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1: 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Finally, again tonight, the Hawks knocked the Thunder off in this preseason affair, 113-110 in Atlanta, with anchor onsite engineer John Kramer tonight, our statistician Kevin Barnes. Thunder broadcast produced by the guy on the board tonight, Preston Poole, alongside Josh Lee. We appreciate their efforts always. Postgame show gets rolling next with Gideon and Matt. Stay tuned for that. Atlanta wins it 113-110 over the Thunder. OKC back at it tomorrow night against Indiana in preseason play from Paycom Center. Until then, this is Matt Pinto bidding you a good night from Georgia as we continue our postgame show next. 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
15: Thunder Halftime Show rolls on. OKC now 0-3 in exhibition play as Atlanta gets them tonight 113-110. Gideon Hamilton, Matt Ravis here on the Oklahoma City Thunder postgame show. 26 points for Bennett Sturts, who continues to have a fine showing. Numbers column was very efficient in this game tonight as well. Brooks Barnheiser added 20 points to go along with 8 rebounds. Adai Mara with 17 points, 10 rebounds, 6 assists, and 5 block shots. Not enough, though, to overcome the Hawks, also without most of their good players. Matt Ravis is with us, and just as has been the case with every Thunder preseason game, not for the faint of heart.
16: Yeah, you texted me that O word overtime, and I got a little bit worried that you might jinx it there, because nobody wants that outcome, even as much as we love watching basketball preseason. Don't need that to happen. So Hawks were able to execute, had a little, I think it was a 7-0 burst late in regulation of this game to kind of take it over. But that is really good practice for those guys who, in the NBA, mm-hmm. you know, I like Bennett Sturts a lot. I think he's going to have a chance to crack this rotation. And Mara, I think, is certainly going to play for this team. Those guys, I think all things being equal, will probably not be in many of those scenarios this season. So it is good for them to execute in those situations, or just to have reps in that situation. And I thought both teams had some great moments and down the stretch in what we would call clutch time in this game.
15: What did you think of Adai Mara's performance? He has been the most high-profile Thunder player so far in preseason play.

0: Yeah, I think Adai Mara has been extremely solid for this team. I thought tonight definitely displayed some of his playmaking. Did have a number of turnovers, especially in the first half. His rim protection was there. He's not used to playing 33 minutes in a basketball game. He's also not used to playing back-to-back, so it would be interesting to see if he is going to get any time tomorrow. This was like easily the weakest of the three games that he has played so far, but that's not to say he played poorly at all. Was 9 of 12 from the line. That's super solid. Had 10 rebounds as well, which is very solid. So double-double, that's all you can ask for the big man. And I think he and Sturts have already kind of cultivated a nice connection.
1: Bennett hit 6 3-point shots in this game. He also had 5 assists. Those two did combine for 10 turnovers in this game. This is, again, kind of like the second half we saw against Milwaukee. It's not a lineup that is going to really be able to space the floor at all. So he's kind of orchestrating a lot of this on his own, and he's still getting results. I think there's something to be said for that.
0: Totally agree. Completely agree. He is, through three preseason games, averaging a little over 20 points a game, and he's shooting 60% from the field. The type of shots that he takes, like, that's not nothing. And when the ball is in his hands, I feel like something good is going to happen. Yeah, he had some of those turnovers. Several of those were in pick and roll, trying to get the ball tomorrow, and just throwing that pass too low. You have to think that that's something that he's going to adjust to. He's not used to playing with 7-foot-3 guys, so I can definitely explain away a couple of those just not being familiar with the personnel he has. And he's so low turnover in college that I think he'll clean that up. And then he's very high on the list of guys who, I think every shot is going in. It's not like he's like touching a whole lot of rim either. I mean, he is snapping the net. So yeah, I think he's put together what you would have to say is a really good preseason. And I had some good moments late. You know, a little set where he's snaking the screen on Adai Mara. Mara flips the angle of the screen and then rolls to the rim and he lobs it to him. You saw Sturts on the other end of that connection as well. So I really enjoyed watching Bennett Sturts play.
1: Anybody else stand out to you? Josh Dix hit some 3-point shots, also had 7 assists. As Matt just ran through the numbers, Otega Owe had 10 rebounds. 4 of those were offensive tonight. And everybody kind of got in on the act, especially considering played 9 deep.
0: Yeah, I'll throw in Brooks Barnheiser too, who I think has put in work on his 3-point shot. That is going to be something that he's going to have to. He's going to have to shoot and space the floor if he wants to. He was only 2 of 6 tonight, but he hit a big one late. I think Josh Dix definitely has a good 3-point shot, and you know, it has a chance to land somewhere in this league. And Oway, I'm just looking for flashes offensively. I think that he's got a chance to be a big time defender. And one thing he didn't do a whole lot in college was finish with the left hand. Almost always went to the right. He had some nice lefty finishes tonight. So you know, those guys definitely stood out to me.
1: All right, coming up next, Thunder play the Pacers tomorrow. We'll talk about Indiana's lineup for this season, take a look at some of the other things that are going on around the world of sports, including a good one in Monday Night Football. 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
1: Welcome back to the Thunder postgame show. Elsewhere around the NBA, Brooklyn defeats Washington tonight. 22 points from Michael Porter Jr. there. That's where Julius Randle now plays as well. Portland defeated a team from London, professional team from England, behind 14 points from Scoot Henderson and Tomani Kamara. Game going on right now. This is with most of the principal players. Wolves defeating the Knicks 93-82, 10 minutes left to go in the fourth quarter. Got a half, a little bit more than a half of work out of most of these guys. 26 points for Anthony Edwards, who looks good. 22 points for Jaden McDaniels for the Wolves. LaMelo is in that game, for instance. And then the New York Knicks, with most of the starters there from that championship roster, 20 points in 22 minutes for Jalen Brunson, who was called for a flopping technical also in that game. And Utah and San Antonio playing each other right now. This is with a mix of reserves for the Spurs. They trail the Jazz 40-28, 9:40 left to go in the second quarter. 9 apiece for Jackson Hayes and Jaren Jackson Jr. They also started Lauri Markkanen in a mega lineup tonight. Matt, any thoughts about what's going on in the NBA?
0: More than anything, I'm just really intrigued to see what LaMelo Ball is going to bring to this Timberwolves team. And I've only seen highlights of this game, didn't get to watch any real stretches of it or anything, but he's brought some randomness to that offense and some ability to pass the ball with speed and move the ball around that hasn't really been there for them. It's kind of just been, hey, Ant-Man, go and make this happen. Is that the first flopping tech we've seen in the preseason?
1: First one I've noticed anyway, yeah.
0: That's the first one I've noticed, too. Cody Williams starts tonight. It's going to be Kuminga, I think, is going to be the fifth starter for them. But that was a trade that happened over the offseason. That's Jalen's younger brother, for people who are keeping score at home. So I'd be interested to see how he figures in. He's got some physical tools, still very young and trying to put it together. So we'll see. We'll see what that looks like. And I'm intrigued with the Wizards as well, because they've got such a young mix of talent. They've also added DeAndre Ayton this offseason, in addition to already having Alex Saar and obviously bringing in A.J. DeBonsa. So they're a team that I think is going to be better this year than last. I don't think they'll factor into the playoffs or anything, but they'll be worth watching.
1: And also, Matt, wanted to get your thoughts on a really good Monday night football game that is going on right now between the Rams and the Bills. Buffalo leads this one 13-7. Had a wild play. This was the final play of halftime around midfield, and Matthew Stafford did have an open receiver on not quite a Hail Mary, just a deep route. I think it was Nacua in the end zone and just overshot him by about half a yard. Otherwise, the Rams are in front in this game. Been a couple of near misses so far in this one, but the Bills lead at 13-7.
0: Yeah, he had Nacua there. He also had Josh Allen with a really, I guess you could call it an arm punt, but at the end of the half, that's not an interception that you need to be really throwing. Just kind of lobbed it up there and expected his receiver, I think it was Keon Coleman, to make a play. And those are the kind of things, as talented as Josh Allen is, he's got incredible legs, he's got incredible heart too, by the way that he plays. But he also makes some real, I guess I'll call him Brett Favre type of decisions, and that was definitely one of them. So as talented as he is, I think that's one of those things that that drives you crazy about him. And he did not have a big first half at all. Josh Allen did not, despite the fact that they're still in the lead in this game.
1: And the Thunder back in action tomorrow night, 7 o'clock inside Paycom Center against the Indiana Pacers. Don't know who is going to play, obviously, for Indiana, but they've got an intriguing mix with Tyrese Haliburton returning from a year off with injury. Nembhard, Nesmith, Kelly Oubre now plays for them. Siakam, Ivica Zubac is now their big man, and some nice talent off the bench as well this season.
0: I'm intrigued with the Pacers. I think that they've got a chance. I heard Pinto say that they're under the radar, and I don't really know how that's possible. There's a team that made the NBA Finals a couple years back, as Thunder fans are really familiar with. I know that Zubac's trade was pretty well panned because of what happened with that draft pick, but you know, it was a coin flip whether to keep that or not, and I didn't hate that move at all, because I think Zubac will bring obviously some size to that front line, but a little more skill than people give him credit for. We know that Rick Carlisle was a really good coach in terms of delegating roles. So I think that's a team that, we'll see who's playing tomorrow night, but I think they're going to be a team that factors into the East that has a lot of really strong teams this year.
1: Coming up next, we'll take your calls and text messages. Same number if you want to sound off on Thunder basketball, 405-900-9957. Hawks defeat the Thunder tonight, 113-110. You've been listening to Thunder basketball. The Thunder recap is next.
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1: Hey, it's the Lively Beer Works Tap Room Thunder Recap here on the Sports Animal. 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Thunder now concluded their third preseason game. Two more to come, including one tomorrow inside Paycom Center against the Indiana Pacers. Hawks win this one 113-110. Nearly none of the rotational players played in today's game. We'd love to hear from you. 405-900-9957, 405-900-WWLS. And we've had Jordan hanging on. We appreciate that. Jordan, you're on the postgame show. Go ahead.
19: I know you never talked about basketball, but I want to talk about basketball, the NFL, and then OU. First, the Thunder.
0: Love it.
19: Our Demara guy from Spain, he's really good. He's a good post scorer. He looks like he's a veteran already. He tore up. He's been last night. He was or the night before. He hit all his shots. and he looked pretty good.
0: Yeah, no, he's looked really good so far. And he's an older player coming out of college. Didn't seem that way because he was on the bench at UCLA for a while, but obviously broke out with that Michigan team last year. So strong start.
19: And then they drafted that, I don't know if he's a point guard or he's a shooting guard, but he was pretty good. I don't know his name. Sorry, I think it starts with a P.
1: Yeah, Bennett Sturts is the guy. He's hit a bunch of threes in the preseason.
19: Yeah, he's been really good. Now, I want to talk about my Dolphins. It's a race between the, I don't know who else is 0-4, the Dolphins and the Titans and the Jets. It's a race between those three teams for Jeremiah Smith. Do you think Jeremiah Smith could go as the first round pick?
0: Oh, he's going to be the number one pick in the draft. No, that you're giving the Chargers too much credit and the Jets not enough credit. The Chargers are 0-5.
1: Yeah, do you think though? And thanks for the call, we appreciate it. Jets have won a couple of games now. Not that they can't reappear at some point, but do you think the Chargers' motivations change at some point, or do you think that they kind of turn this around? The problem for the Chargers is they're still very much in the meat of their schedule because they have to go to Kansas City, to LA to play the Rams, then they host the Texans before they go to Baltimore.
0: They still have too much talent on that team to just pack it in, and you don't see teams really do that, especially this early in the NFL. So they're not going to be picking down where, like, the Dolphins are legitimate threats to not win a game this year, and so are the Titans. The Chargers are not in that tier despite the start that they have had to this season.
1: And look, I mean, the Saints could be there at the end of the year. There's going to be some team that has had a rough start to the season that's going to have a couple of major injuries that is all of a sudden going to appear in this race. I grant you that right now the odds-on favorites are the Dolphins and the Titans. They don't look like they're going to have a challenger, but just like the top of the race sometimes in these divisions, things happen along the way.
0: Yeah, you never know. You never know. But, man, like Malik Willis, you talk about the guy to get it done. He is exactly the quarterback that the Dolphins need if they want to pick extremely high in the draft this year. And Cam Ward, I mean, patience already running incredibly thin. And, look, wide receivers just don't really go number one overall. You don't ever see that happen. But I feel like this is a year where you could very well see that happen.
1: Okay. Controversial opinion, to say the least. You might throw that out there on the drive, Matt, and see.
0: I don't think it's very controversial.
1: See how the listeners. Well, it is in this.
0: Hey, let me.
1: It
0: hey,
1: is
0: how about,
1: in the room that is adjacent to me.
0: How about this question right here? Would my listeners rather draft Arch Manning number one or Jeremiah Smith number one? What do you think they would say?
1: Phone lines open for you, 405-900-9957, 405-900-WWLS. What did you think of the game tonight? What have you thought about the way that some of the Thunder players have looked so far in the preseason? Sounds like tomorrow, Matt, can't guarantee that all of these guys will play. Might still be some holdouts with guys that are nursing minor injuries, but probably going to look a lot like the Milwaukee game the other night in terms of Shea and Dub and those guys.
0: I would agree. Like, you saw Shea, for example, get in three games last preseason and played about 56 minutes. So I think you get him in that game and get him a decent run. And then on Thursday, you know, maybe just a little bit, maybe just the first half, and then pull those guys out. Might be just a half of basketball tomorrow as well. Thursday is on the road, by the way, in Houston. So tomorrow is their final home game remaining in the preseason. And then it's still, you know, my biggest really remaining question in the preseason, Gideon, is like, what is going on with Thomas Sorber and Nikola Topic? You know, there's still a lot of mystery around that. And are they going to play tomorrow? You know, did they just get held back or, you know, for rest reasons? Would like to see those guys play at some point in time. But, you know, if they don't get in tomorrow, then you start to really wonder.
1: Yeah, I agree. Right now, let's find out who the hardest working player of tonight's game was.
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1: Zuby Ejiofor, by the way, who I really liked in college, did a nice job for Atlanta when he was in there. In terms of the Thunder, I mean, you look at a guy like Brooks Barnheiser, who played almost the entire game and, as always, was all over the floor. And Otego Owe, who got 10 rebounds from his position, would be the two guys that I would put up for nomination.
0: Those are definitely the two guys. Josh Dix, you know, he's not just a three-point shooter. Like, he actually plays a little bit of defense out there, and he played 37 minutes. I don't know what his future is with his team or in the league for that matter, but he deserves a mention. But Barnheiser 1 and Otego 2 would be the way that I would have ranked it.
1: All right. We got some more awards to hand out here in just a minute. We're also going to get to your text messages as the Rams have scored a touchdown. Blake Corum from 1 yard out after a long pass play. So it looks like the Rams are in position to go back ahead of the Bills in what's been a really, really fun one so far on Monday Night Football. Talk about some of the other things that are going on around the NBA and the sports world, too, when we return to the Lively Beer Works Tap Room. Gideon Hamilton, Matt Ravis here on the Sports Animal.
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8: 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Who had the most assists, who delivered quality service? It was Josh Dix, who had 7 assists in 37 minutes. Bennett Sturts had 5. Adai Mara had 6 in this game. And so you're not necessarily looking for this kid to, you know, have 17 and 10 every single time he goes out on the floor, but you're looking for a little bit of what he does, which is finishing around the rim, maybe getting a putback here and there, at least securing the defensive board, playing like a 7-footer, and then being able to pass out of the high post. And so you're looking for, I think, a little bit of everything that you got tonight from him. So you're not looking for 17, 10, 6, and 4, but you're looking for a scaled-down version of that where he can be effective in all of those different ways.
9: Yep, I completely agree. I feel like there's room for him to be an even better rebounder, which feels dumb to say after he got to double digits, but like there are a lot of times where he's in traffic and doesn't always come down with it. Like if he were to be able to get better at that skill and find a way to secure rebounds, he would be even better. Of course, he's 7'3". He's going to get a lot of rebounds regardless because of his size. So, you know, there are things he can work on. He even launched a 3 tonight, and I didn't think it looked halfway terrible from a release standpoint. I don't think he's going to be taking or making any threes this season. But if he were able to do that and add that, then you start to really get stars in your eyes about him. So continue to be impressed with the Dimaro, even though he did miss 5 shots tonight, which is well below his standard he set through the first couple games.
8: Yeah, he, I mean, this doesn't mean anything, but I mean, he takes a lot of them just before games like people do. And he's a lot more efficient than Lou Dort or Josh Giddey are against air, period. So that doesn't mean that he's going to take 3 or 4 or 5 a game. But, I mean, I don't think they're going to flip out if he takes one. You know, like Hartenstein does, where it's like, you know, one time that's going to go in finally for him. But typically when he lets it go, the more rational Thunder fans like you think, that's probably not the best shot right there. And so I think that'll probably be along those lines when he lets it go. I think that it's probably more like a Hartenstein proposition. Although if he takes 12 in a game this year, 12 attempts for the entire season, I bet he makes a few of them.
9: Yeah, took 10 at Michigan last season and made 3 of them. So he will take some this year. It's got to be, you know, wide open, like shot clock situation. But I think they're going to encourage him to do that, because if you can space the floor in different ways, then you really got something there.
8: Let's find out who the difference maker in tonight's game was.
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0: Sports Animal.
1: Probably like Ray J. Dennis. Where did he come from? And was making all kinds of plays late. Jalen Wilson was hitting threes. Kobe Johnson was hitting threes. And that was really back and forth. Notwithstanding the utter terror of the prospect of preseason overtime, the fourth quarter was great.
2: It was a lot of fun to watch. No, I only know of one Ray J before, and it's not Dennis. I've only heard of one. He's notorious in his own right. I should probably stop there. But I thought it was a really entertaining preseason game as far as those go, because a lot of these have kind of come apart in the second half, and there was some really good execution, I thought, from both teams late in this game.
1: What do you think about Atlanta as a team this season? Of course, we didn't see anything close to what they're going to look like in the regular season. There's got to be some lineup shuffling, because I think where they're at their best defensively, they don't have hardly any offense on the floor, hardly any shooting on the floor in those situations. And so I think Quinn Snyder does have his work cut out for him in terms of identifying lineups on this year's team that work out the best.
2: Yeah, they've got a good mix of guys. You know, I don't think you always, you know, you don't want to have a whole lot of minutes where, like, Dyson Daniels and Lu Dort, for example, are sharing the floor together. But you do have CJ McCollum still, and Nickeil Alexander-Walker is a guy who can space the floor for you. Wiggins, I think, is going to play a role for them this year. So they were, you know, it depends on what you think is real for the Hawks last year. Do you think that post-trade deadline, that 20-6 that they went with, like, they were right behind the Thunder or the Spurs. Of course, the Hornets were torrid hot at the end of the season, and then the Hawks were right there in terms of a net rating. They were forcing turnovers. They were getting out and running on offense, and they were shooting and making a lot of threes. And so if they do those things, that's going to win them some games. But I just think that the East is so crowded and has so many solid teams this year that what does that amount to? You know, if they win 40 is completely arbitrary, but I'll just say 47 games, 48 games. I think that'll be a really solid season for them.
1: Yeah, it probably depends upon what you view as opportunities. The thing about the Hawks is I legitimately think that they can beat anyone, but I also think that they're kind of capable of or susceptible to being beat by some other teams might be beneath them as well. So tough team to figure out. Jalen Johnson is a guy that I've liked for a long time. League still hasn't come around to figuring him out, and I think the Hawks made a great decision last year by just giving him the ball a lot more and not having him be predicated on somebody that has to catch the ball or can play off ball a little bit more. Just let the offense sort of run through him.
2: If he can stay healthy this year, he's going to have a chance to get some real accolades. And so I think that that'll depend a lot on where they go this year. He played 72 games last year. He played in 82, the 2 years combined before that, and he's been sort of on and off the floor in his young NBA career. But he's very, very talented, really impressive-looking player.
1: All right, coming up next, we'll read your text messages. Keep those coming in, 405-900-9957, 405-900-WWLS. Take another look around the NBA when we return. Gideon and Matt, this is the Lively Beer Works Tap Room Thunder Recap.
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1: 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Gideon Hamilton, Matt Ravis inside our Sports Animal Studios. Rams still with a 14-13 lead over Buffalo. That one midway through the third quarter. I think we're all tied up at two between the Rays and Cleveland in that game, the ALCS. Who cashed out? Who hit the most three-point shots? That was Bennett Sturts, who went 6 of 9 from distance in this game, scored 26 points, which was more than anybody else who played tonight.
2: Some of the defensive moments in sequences to sequences from him, like you could see him at times getting coached up on the sideline from Daigneault, and I think a lot of that conversation is what he's doing on the defensive end. Mm-hmm. Make or miss league, sometimes that stuff goes, but he did that a lot in college. He made a bunch of shots in college. I think you feel confident about that. If you can space the floor that way and you can hit that many three-point shots, you might just force your way into some minutes. So I'm really intrigued to see what Bennett Sturts does. I feel more confident in forecasting it in a Diamara role, but I think Bennett Sturts is going to have a chance to crack that rotation for sure.
1: The way that they have played so far, does that do anything for you in terms of forecasting the bottom rung of Oklahoma City depth this year? Because we thought that would be a problem this season for the Thunder, but when you consider, you know, probably, I don't know if Mara is more of a rotational piece than Kenrich Williams is. I assume that he might be, but if you take these two guys out and you assume that their top 10, not even Topic and Sorber, but 10 guys other than that didn't play tonight, and now we're talking about the guys that are fending for a handful of minutes here and there toward the, you know, the bottom of the rotation. Does the way that these two players have played so far make you feel more comfortable about the bottom rung depth of this year's squad?
2: They're still crazy deep, aren't they? I mean, that's just the deal. And, you know, there's going to be guys missing games here or there. We know not everybody's going to play all 82. We know they're going to try to maintain Isaiah Hartenstein and Caruso's health especially. They both missed 30 games apiece the last two seasons each. So I think you do have to feel pretty good. I do still feel pretty strongly that there's going to be some rookie moments for both those guys. And despite that, Daigneault is still going to have to play them, because not only do you want to find out who you have and who you can trust in a playoff sort of rotation, but you also need to give these guys reps early. So I think there'll be plenty of experimentation, especially early into the season, and seeing different combinations of lineups. What kind of crazy stuff can you do with these players? And so I think you obviously, compared to a lot of other teams, I think you feel really, really good about where this depth is at, if that answers your question.
1: Yeah. All right, Matt, let's go and get to our text messages for tonight, 405-900-9957 on our Johnny's text line.
2: Captain Terry, good to hear from you just about each and every game out of 9-1-2. Still liking what I see out of Mara and Sturts. Alongside the starters and rotational players, that should prove interesting. Who are we thinking will play tomorrow night?
1: I would say the only guys that I would say don't bet the house on would be the guys that have been out for a while. And so that would be Chet, Hart, and Jay Will. So I'm not guaranteeing that they won't play, but I would feel a little less sure on those guys.
2: Yeah, and Topich and Sorber, I just...
1: And maybe they'll never play again.
2: Like, we got another text on that one. Like, hey, like, what's their health? Are you ready to play? And like, we truly don't know, just because there's not been any messaging on those guys in terms of like what to expect and what's their timeline. That's not really out there, and that's not how this team really operates, and that's not how a lot of teams operate, by the way. So it's impossible to say. And those guys would be great if they did play. And I would expect the guys to get the main rotation guys to get a tune up. You don't want to see them play too late, but I do think they will play.
1: McCain might play more tomorrow just because he didn't play. Remember, he played in that Tulsa game. He and AJ played for a little bit, and then we kind of wondered how much those guys were going to play the next game. So I might see maybe an expanded role for Jared in a game like this where he's one of those guys that's playing in the second half.
2: Yeah, he's still an incredibly young player. Like, he needs those reps too, in terms of like running the offense and being a guy who can run point for them. If there are some ball handler injuries this year, he could fill in that role. Saw that need last year. Jim has an interesting theory here. With 1 week to go on signing Kaysen, if you box at say $26 million while playing with Shea, I'd start AJ for the season, who is far better at creating his own shot. Make Kaysen a second unit player might reduce his market a little next summer. What do you think about that?
1: Yeah, I don't know if he would be a big fan of that necessarily. A team having a vindictive bent against him.
2: I don't know how that would go too. Like, is there an earpiece that Mark Daigneault is wearing? And, you know, it like, if there's a closing lineup and the Thunder need a win and Presti is like in his ear saying, don't play Kaysen here. We need to suppress his market value for next year. I think teams are smart enough to know if a guy is coming off a bench and he's playing a certain role, they're going to value him the same whether he starts for a team or not. They're going to like him or they're not going to, depending on what they see in the player, not necessarily where he is.
1: So it's Chet, Hart, Dub, Shea, and then in this theory it would be AJ Mitchell. And so the problem that you have by bringing Kaysen off the bench if Lou Dort is not here is the same reason why you could never bring Lou Dort off the bench. Lou Dort is only on this team to guard the other team's best perimeter player at the beginning of the game. And so if you're bringing Kaysen Wallace off the bench, you really limit his effectiveness in that way. Not that the other guys cannot guard somebody like that, but that is why Kaysen Wallace is in line to earn $25 or $30 million a season, is solely because of that purpose. And so that is why you cannot bring him off the bench unless it's like a playoff scenario and you've got a better matchup or size matchup or something like that that you need to go to.
2: It's the reason Kaysen started 58 games last year.
1: Yeah.
2: I mean, that's a lot of starts. And so I think it will be him. If it's an AJ versus Kaysen thing, you know, you never know what's going to happen in this league. I think AJ has a very bright future. I think there's an easier shot at replacing an AJ Mitchell than a Kaysen Wallace. I think there are more AJ Mitchells out there than there are Kaysen Wallace. It's just my thought, but interesting thought, Jim. Radio Ray asked, how are Sorber and Topa just health? Are they ready to play? And like we said, we didn't know. One more text here out of the 405. I do not understand the logic from people saying the Thunder got worse. I'd rather have J-Dub, Mitchell, Mara, and Sturts to a playoff series with the Spurs over having Dort, Wiggins, and Joe. Dort was a liability against the Spurs. Even Presti said if they're healthy, this could be the best Thunder team we've seen.
1: Yeah, I think probably for when you're just talking about these guys' individual improvement and your top eight guys that are going to play, there is really no, you know, Josh Giddey. There's no Lugans Dort. There's no, I don't think there's necessarily anybody on the team outside of Shai Gilgeous-Alexander that is going to get hunted in individual situations. And so, there's just not, there have been like, you never are ever going to classify a team over the past, what, three or four seasons for the Thunder as weak. They have some weak spots, and I think this one has the fewest that they've ever had. I really do.
2: I think that's fair. I still do think they're going to lose some games in the regular season where we're going to get calls afterwards and be like, hey, why did Mark play this guy? Why did that happen? Why didn't this guy close the game? And they just need to figure out exactly what this team is and what their identity is. And I know that they approach that organically. So I do think that the win total very well could be lower in the regular season than it has been in years past. In no way, shape, or form is that going to keep them from, for example, beating the Spurs or, for example, winning an NBA title. Mm-hmm. And so, yeah, I don't think it's fair to say the Thunder got better this offseason, but it's also going too far to say that they got worse, too. I've not heard anybody say that, but if they did say that, I would not agree with that.
1: All right, Matt, final thoughts on tonight's game as we head into tomorrow night's game.
2: Love to see it so far, completely healthy, avoiding extra time in the preseason. So I'm going to knock on wood on both of those things, that those continue. But love to see the shot making from Sturts and everything that Mara has brought in. Those guys already have a nice synergy. Mara bringing back the outlet pass, that's a bit of a lost art in the NBA. So those guys both had some really good moments. And then everybody else is just fighting for reps, fighting for their life in the NBA. As we move forward to the regular season, which is only a week away, a week from tomorrow. So it'll be here before we know it, and these things will really count.
1: All right, that game tomorrow against Indiana. Don't know who's going to be in the lineup for them, but that'll be at 7 o'clock, which means we'll be on the air at 5:30 for the Metal Store Thunder Forecast, and we hope you will join us then. Big thanks to Preston Poole, Josh Lee, Jack Deaver. For Matt, I'm Gideon. You've been listening to the Lively Beerworks Tap Room Thunder Recap, 98.1 FM, WWLS, the Sports Animal. We'll talk to you tomorrow night.
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22: We're making friends for life.
23: I would watch Amazing Race every week, and he would come in and say, this stuff is going to rot your mind. What are you doing watching this reality crap? And I said, it's pretty good. You should watch it.
24: It's a reality competition.
23: I know.
24: Reality. It's a reality
23: exactly.
24: competition.
23: I loved it. So he sat down, and by the end of the first time watching it, he's like, oh, this is pretty good. So every Sunday, it was Sunday, right?
24: Yeah.
23: We would watch it together.
24: Yeah.
23: And at a certain point, a couple weeks in, we just looked at each other. We're like, we got to do the Amazing Race. And we called our reps the next day.
24: Uh-huh.
23: And they were like, no way. No, what are you doing? And so we kind of just let it go. And then when he just sadly passed away recently, I called them all up and I reminded them, like, oh, remember we wanted to do the Amazing Race? And they're like, oh, man, you should have done that. Like, you were the people who told us not to.
24: Damn it.
23: Yeah.
24: What was he like as a roommate? Messy?
23: It was the coolest experience. There was a time, we were both kind of Oscars in a way, and both kind of Felixes also in a way.
24: Yeah.
23: But I just will always remember there was this one time when we were both doing something at the kitchen table and a Doors song came on. Mm-hmm. And we just started singing a Doors song together. And it just made me remember back when the Doors movie was coming out.
24: Yeah.
23: Never in a million years would have thought that I'd even get a chance to shake Val Kilmer's hand.
24: Yes.
23: And now he's my roommate. that I want to move out of my house because I'm it was so fun.
24: That's so great. I love
23: he
24: that.
23: He was a magical dude.
24: Second one for you here. Speaking of MacGruber, true or false, you owned the Mazda Miata that he drove in the film?
23: I did.
24: So that was your car?
23: I didn't own it. We used it.
24: Uh-huh.
23: And then I just asked, as production was ending, oh, what are you doing with the car? And they said, oh, we're just going to sell it. And I said, how much? And they said, $1,000. So me and John and Yorma, who made the movie together, we said, let's do it. It was a great deal for them because they didn't put in any of the money. I bought it, but the three of us owned it. And it was just like sitting in my garage for, I don't know, 15 to 13 years. So finally I sold it for charity.
24: Okay.
23: This wonderful guy, Mike, bought it for like $55,000.
24: Whoa.
23: He let us sell it again the next year for charity, the same charity.
24: Uh-huh.
23: Again, bought it to keep it for $55,000 again. And then we sold it a third time. And now somebody else has it up in Canada somewhere.
24: So is it any point in time here? Was it here in Southern California that you
23: oh, yeah.
24: Okay. So you could be, did you drive around? Like somebody could like be at a red light and turn and there's Will Forte and the Mazda Miata from.
23: I didn't.
24: From MacGruber?
23: I didn't drive it because we had to go straight from the set in Albuquerque where we shot MacGruber to the whole season in SNL. So by the time I got back and the car was in my garage, the battery was dead and the tires were flat. And so it wasn't till we made the MacGruber TV series in 2021 that they came and loaded it onto a flatbed and we used it for the TV series too.
24: Love it.
23: Yeah.
24: Next up, true or false?
23: But I did then when I was getting it ready to be auctioned off, I did drive it down to the place I had to try to get it smogged and stuff like that. And I did.
3: Smog testing
24: the Miata from MacGruber.
23: Well, because it's not just this Miata.
24: Yeah.
23: It's also like in the TV series, we drew a bunch of like nasty sayings on the car. So like I'm driving around with pictures of, I think there's a picture of a penis on it, and stuff like that.
24: Safe for driving, but not safe for work.
23: Yeah.
24: Got it. Will Forte right here on The Rich Eisen Show. Back to wrap it in a sec.
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0: Hey, Sabi!
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17: The material, the unlikely partnership, and the partnership and the bond that was created between these two guys. You know, this is based on a true story. And I knew a lot about Greg Scarper, aka the Grim Reaper, who's probably had more, you know, recorded murders in the history of the mob than any other mob figure. And when I found out that he was involved in cracking the Mississippi Burning case and this other case in 66 with a voting activist, I was just blown away. And, you know, it wasn't like he was the typical, you know, FBI informant. This guy thought he was James Bond. Mm-hmm. And he was out there doing things that nobody expected. And, you know, when people couldn't get answers and information, he had a very specific method of getting lots of information quickly. Mm-hmm. And he was trying to encourage his partner that this is the way things need to be done. And it was just such a great script. You know, Elegance Bratton, who I was a fan of seeing his first film, he was directing the movie. It was one of the blacklist scripts, so one of the best unproduced screenplays in Hollywood. And, you know, I had flirted with the idea of playing Scarpa in the past with Antoine Fuqua in a film that he had based on Greg's life in and around the Colombo Wars. Mm. And so this was an opportunity for me to go and play that part and to play a supporting role, which has a lot of bite to it.
18: No doubt, man. And you could see there's you got something.
17: Yeah, we got a little bit of prosthetics, put on a lot of weight, spent the entire time with Greg Jr.
18: Yeah.
17: Who was also, you know, he actually rose further in the ranks than his dad. in the mob, and he was new to being home, and he worked on the movie with me the entire time.
18: No kidding.
17: And I think the thing for me that really humanized Scarpa, which kind of set it off for me, when I was finally in costume, you know, I had, that was my real hair. People think I was wearing a wig. I was like the departed hair. It was just like, I have to have this crazy comb over. That's all my real hair.
18: Nice.
17: And I was like, I got ready, came out, was in wardrobe, makeup, and Greg and Linda were sitting together, and he was like, oh my God, that's Daddy. And I was like, it just put it in perspective. It just humanized him for me in a way. It was like, okay, here's a guy who just lived in this world, which a lot of us don't really understand, and what he had to do to survive. You know, I felt like, okay, I got a connection to this guy, and you know, just, you know, this guy, he makes up his own rules.
18: And the FBI, to this date, has never acknowledged that Scarpa was part of helping the federal government in this crucial period of our
17: And oddly enough, he never helped the government convict anybody who was in the mafia. You know, he utilized all of his relationships, connections to help his guys get away with things. So, yeah, it's a crazy story.
18: Fascinating. Wow. And this is in theaters near you tomorrow. And what a cast, too.
17: Yeah.
18: Giancarlo Esposito, not pictured in the trailer. He's in it.
17: Yeah. David Stratheran.
18: Yeah. Josh Lucas as well.
17: Yeah.
18: And Yahya Abdul-Mateen, who's been
17: phenomenal.
18: Yeah,
17: that is amazing.
18: He's red hot right now.
17: Amazing. Yeah, yeah. He's been doing a lot. I said, but I was saying yes, yes.
18: Yes, yes.
17: He's been doing a lot of amazing work. And, you know, it was just so cool to be in there with this, like, younger kind of serious actor, you know, obviously classically trained. But it was amazing to see him play this part and carry this movie. I think people are going to be blown away.
18: All right. Again, it by any means available in theaters nationwide tomorrow, September 4th. Mark Wahlberg here on the program. You excited for your Patriots season? What do we got here?
17: I am. We had a pretty good year last year.
18: I should say a little bit
17: above what the expectations were.
18: I should say so.
17: And look, obviously we got a tougher schedule this year, according to everybody else. But I think Mike's got those guys really believing in themselves. Drake May is definitely the truth, and I think you know, they've added some nice pieces. It's exciting. I didn't see what's going on now. The Red Sox are playing good. I was just trying to figure out who was going to beat the Yankees for me. I was rooting for the Dodgers, and then you know, I was like, well, wait, we might actually be able to do this ourselves because the Blue Jays are now kind of, you know, at the bottom of the barrel. Tampa looks good. But it's fun. It's nice to see those guys playing and young kids playing together and you know, sweeping the Dodgers.
18: Doing it without Roman Anthony.
17: Incredible.
18: You know, without Crochet. They're coming on.
17: It's incredible.
18: But you know, I guess. So when did you go to the old, you know, the old Foxborough when you were like on those medals, those metal?
17: I did. I was at Foxborough quite a few times.
18: Steve Grogan, Tony Eason, what are we talking
17: about? Grogan, Eason. And I also, in 1990, opened for the New Kids at Gillette. I opened for them there.
18: How about that?
17: Yeah, 2 days there, 2 days at Dodger Stadium. It's craziness.
18: So you're in Foxborough, opening what,
17: Foxborough, yeah. Yeah.
18: Okay.
17: Yeah. 60,000, whatever the number
18: was.
17: Got
18: that going for you.
17: Craziness. You know, always being such a diehard fan and seeing them do so well for such a long time, obviously, what Brady and those guys did and Bill Belichick.
18: Well, yeah.
17: You know, there's some rumors and some talk. I haven't read the script yet, but there was supposed to be a Bill Belichick biopic script coming my way.
18: Oh,
17: we'll see. And you know, we've been working on Pete Rose for quite some time.
18: All right.
17: We're hoping to be into production sometime in early 2027.
18: Mm. But the Belichick biopic.
17: That'd be crazy.
18: Who plays Belichick?
17: Hopefully me.
2: Oh, yeah.
18: Okay.
17: They asked. They said, would I be interested? I said, why wouldn't I be?
2: Wow.
17: Of course I would be. I haven't read the script. A friend of mine, actually, I think, who actually produced and financed this film, has the rights. And according to them, I haven't heard this or anything from Bill, that he is interested and involved. So that makes it a lot easier.
18: You know? Interested and involved.
17: Yes.
18: About a biopic on himself.
17: Yes.
18: And you would play Bill.
17: I would okay. Be very interested to explore that possibility. That's for sure.
18: Okay. And so, do you already do a Belichick or
17: no? But I got, you know. Listen, I don't want to put it out there like that. You know, the same thing with okay. Pete. Like, this will be endless amount of time and preparation. Same thing like with Scarper. You know, this will be months, if not a years, of work to prepare.
18: So would you play right. Pete? Would you play Pete Rose?
17: Yes. Yeah, but this is Pete. That's this is Pete when he's about to break the record, when he's managing,
18: right?
17: And then, you know, dealing with Giamatti and all that stuff. And so we've had a script, and we've been working on various. There's been various versions of the script, but we're getting very close.
2: Wow!
18: So oh, yeah. Okay. It would be the Pete Rose era of when he got popped. Is what
17: yeah,
18: you're saying?
17: Yeah. But starting with him, you know, kind of chasing, breaking the record, right. Managing the Reds,
18: right?
17: Player manager. And then, you know, all the other stuff that was going on. A very colorful life.
18: I always thought if he came out and did like an Oprah Winfrey tour.
17: Yeah.
18: Saying, don't be like me. Gambling can break up families. Gambling just destroys. I don't want to gamble anymore. Yeah. And just be like. He'd be in the Hall of Fame. I really swear.
17: Yeah, I think there was many things that he could have done, but I don't, you know, maybe he was just so far down that path that it was like now to come clean. We maybe he just thought it would be embarrassing for him or whatever. But I think now, posthumously, he'll walk right in, I think, first.
18: Well, I mean, now that he's first year, but, unfortunately no longer
17: yes,
18: with us.
17: It's very unfortunate.
18: You know what I mean?
17: But for me, he was such an amazing player. And look, we have all had seen many, many great people fall from grace.
18: Mm-hmm.
17: But I think he really learned his lesson. And I think who he came out, how he came out on the other side, I think, is the thing that matters. And there is a cautionary tale there, but there's also a kind of Raging Bull, Wolf of Wall Street, kind of amazing, wildly entertaining, fun ride. And, you know, I just adore him. I think he was one of the greatest, obviously, ever.
18: That's in 27?
17: Yeah. Yeah, hopefully. Yeah, we've been working on it. It's like The Fighter and, you know, a couple of other movies that we've done that take the good ones take time and yeah. to develop them to get them right they take time. And I just hope I'm still, you know, believable in playing him at that age, which is, you know, kind of toward the end of his career.
18: I think you'll pull it off. Yeah. I've got a bunch of questions for you about so many things that you've been awesome in so many some pop culture iconic pop culture moments that you've been involved in. I got questions for you. We have a segment called Celebrity True or False, where okay. we run down your list of stuff that you've done to see what's true or not,
17: sure.
18: or what we've read. And we've got some great production value, including somebody you were in The Departed with. Hit it.
19: Celebrity True or False.
20: You can't handle the truth.
18: I think that voice sounds familiar to you right there, right? Pretty much.
17: My guy.
18: Okay, great. We'll get to that in a second. First up, true or false, Mark Wahlberg, the first Boogie Nights prosthetic was way too long and had to be shortened, and you've kept the second one at home, and you still own it. Correct?
17: I think the only one that I actually tried, fitted, wore, there was one that just kind of came up and hit me in the head, and that was not the kind of, you know, have the one.
18: The one?
17: Yes.
18: So it, but I guess...
17: The one that I wore in the film.
18: The one you wore in the film, yeah. Which was not the original one, is what you're saying.
17: Alan, ask Howard. These gentlemen were actually putting it on me.
18: Okay. Is that
17: brave
18: right?
17: Brave man.
18: I had no idea. Oh, royalty was here. My goodness. Wow. I imagine, Alan, is that what you said?
17: Yeah.
18: Oh,
17: yeah.
18: I imagine Alan's got a very deft touch.
17: We're working with Roger Corman days.
18: So. Okay. Wow. Had no idea. But I guess, if you will, this was a two-part question, but you still have the other one.
17: I do.
18: Do you ever bring it out at all?
17: I don't. I moved it once when I moved it. It was like, you know, it's like a Homie the Clown thing. You just start bob him over the head with it. You wanted to get crazy, but I think those days are past us.
2: Don't play that.
18: What a movie, man. I got a second one for you from this film. True or false? We had Thomas Jane on. He was kind of talking about this, so now we can follow up here.
17: Love Thomas.
18: Paul Thomas Anderson told the kid in the firecracker scene to light them whenever he wanted so you and the rest of the actors didn't know when they would explode.
17: Yeah, he was just randomly lighting them off for 4 days.
18: Four days?
17: We were in that scene. I think it was up to 4 days.
18: With Alfred Molina and you and Thomas Jane?
17: Yeah.
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1: Ladies and gentlemen, our radio audience has returned here on the program. The only way, I guess, now that we have our full audience, I could introduce you is, ladies and gentlemen, Sam Marilla's live, Nixon 5.
2: Yes. I feel like I started Nixon 5, by the way.
1: Oh, you started Nixon 5?
2: I feel like I did, because during the Hawks series, when it was 1-1, you can look it up. There's footage of me behind C.J. McCollum giving his post-game interview after he beat us, and I'm behind him, and I go Nixon 5.
3: Wow.
2: And I gave a thumbs up. I was thinking about giving a middle finger, but I knew I was on camera.
3: Oh.
2: So I was like, if I give a finger, they're going to pull it off me. So I was like, let me troll Nixon 5. We lost the next game to the Hawks, too. We went down 2-1.
1: And then how many did...
2: Nixon 6.
1: Nixon 6.
2: Yeah.
1: Well, that'll be this year's cry up with the Philadelphia 76ers.
2: It was the most stressful, non-stressful run. Because every game, like that first game against the Cavs, it felt like so many of these games we came back from, it felt like, you ever watch like Shawshank the first time? Yeah. And you're like, this is miserable. And then the last like 3 minutes, you're like, all right, that was fun. That's
1: that
2: what
1: was,
2: every Knicks
1: that
2: game was.
1: Game one for, against the Cavs?
2: Oh my God, we were down like how much?
1: Oh,
2: were we down?
1: I remember that.
2: Yeah,
4: something.
2: Oh, that's yeah.
1: I remember that.
2: Stav and Judd Apatow. That was that. We were, that was right after we won. Yeah,
1: that's Stavvy baby.
2: That's Stavvy baby and
1: Judd Apatow.
2: Yeah, we had fun, man. That was pretty epic. You know what's fun about that? So that outfit that I'm wearing with Stavvy before the last pick, and Stav's outfit is the exact same outfit we wore when we beat the Celtics. In game 6 the previous year, because we were at that game together,
1: right?
2: And we're superstitious, so we didn't even coordinate that. That was just, we just showed up that way.
1: Listen, this run was just as magical as it gets, and you know, it's amazing that again that they started dominating, though. I know the Hawks series looked like every other series that the Knicks have been playing in the playoffs.
2: Yeah.
1: To only serve to leave us all disappointed forever, pretty much forever. It had the hallmarks, C.J. McCollum starring as Trey Young or Halliburton or Reggie. Like, it's just, okay, here it goes again. And then a switch hit, only to have Cleveland, as you point out, in game one come in and just rain points on them until they just watch the Knicks come back on them and then just... 120 points here, 130 points here, 140 points there. And it's just like, what the hell is going on?
2: It was crazy. And I didn't expect to really dislike Wembanyama, because I was like, he seems like kind of fun, you know? And then I was like, I really don't like him. Like, I started just spiraling. I was like doing research. I'm like, oh, his dad's 6'7", his mom is 6'3". It feels like they did this on purpose, you know? Like, it feels like eugenics. It feels like Hitler would have liked it. And, That's my take.
1: Okay.
2: Hitler would have liked Wemby. Maybe not. He didn't like black people, so that's a reach, I guess.
1: Yeah, but, and French.
2: And the French. French. Yeah, he didn't like so any. Much. No, it's I took a reach.
1: Probably didn't like basketball either.
2: Probably not.
1: Throw it out there.
2: Yeah.
1: Certainly not New York. But Wemby pointing to his head.
2: Oh, you're the clear villain.
1: That's it right there. When he told, because like Mitchell Robinson, you know, committed the offensive foul.
2: Yeah.
1: Points like, I'm in your head. And then it devolved from there, only to have OG pop one in on him, you know.
2: OG, and, if Brunson doesn't have that game 5, OG is the finals MVP. I mean, he was dominant, man. He was so good and fearless, dude. Throwing down dunks. And I mean, that tip in was...
1: Were you there for that one?
2: I wasn't at that one.
1: All right, which ones did you go to?
2: I went to game one in San Antonio.
1: What was that like?
2: Epic. It was amazing. I flew down with my friend, one of my childhood friends, Chase. We fly down to Austin. You couldn't get a ticket into San Antonio. It was all booked. I get a text from Shane Gillis, a comedian, who's like, are you going to the game? I said, yeah, I just landed in Austin. He goes, come over. I'm going. So we had like a drunk bus with all these other comics.
1: No kidding.
2: Matt McCusker, Tommy Pope, all these comedians.
1: Yeah.
2: And we were pounding drinks. We go there. We end up in a Knicks row, thankfully. I'm next to a bunch of Knicks fans.
1: Yeah.
2: We made friends. I didn't realize this till after the game, because I guess I was behind Chris Tucker. I was like, man, that guy looks like a fat Chris Tucker. And then after the thing, they were like, this is Chris Tucker. And I was like, holy love Chris Tucker, you know? And he clearly a Spurs fan. He's a Texas guy.
1: Right.
2: And then...
1: And then,
2: you know, Knicks are down. It's one of those things where I'm like, oh, man, are we going to lose? And I will say the San Antonio fans, there's like a few crazy ones, but for the most part, they were pretty cool. They were pretty friendly. They were like, And they were talking trash, but I was like, guys, you've won five in my lifetime. Like, just.
1: Well, including the last time the Knicks made the finals.
2: I know. They've taken five. And it's like, it's not like you're not going to win one with Wemby. You're going to win probably a few with this young core of Wemby and Dylan Harper and Castle. They're unbelievable players.
1: Harper's so good.
2: He's unbelievable.
1: I thought he was going to get the Knicks, that he was going to be the one to get him. That it wasn't going to be Wemby.
2: Castle's tough, too. He's physical.
1: And he also doesn't.
2: And Champagne?
1: Well, and the thing with Castle is he's a UConn guy, so you know he's not spooked by Madison Square Garden.
2: Champagne's a St. John's guy.
1: Right, I know that. So you know those kids know what it's like to play in Madison Square Garden, right? So, but they just didn't know how to finish.
2: They didn't know how to finish.
1: And the Knicks did. And the Knicks, you know, would pull one rabbit out of a hat after another. I know they lost to the Cavs in the analytics department, right?
2: They lost the analytics series, right? That was embarrassing.
1: And the Spurs said the same thing, essentially, in a way. But
2: that is the epitome Brunson, of loser talk.
1: I love going down this road here because it's also previewing what we're going to be talking about for much of the season that's upcoming. That Brunson has flipped the script for all of us. Mm. And he has now entered New York lore forever by being the Michael Jordan of the equation. The Knicks were supposed to lose all of these games because somebody else was raising their level to a point in crunch time that the Knicks could not overcome. And now the Knicks have one of those guys.
2: Oh, totally.
1: Themselves. And the numbers support it. His ability, his 45 points in the closer was the most in a closer since Jordan did it on the Jazz.
2: 45.
1: If I'm not mistaken.
3: Yeah, well, Giannis had a 50 piece. Yeah.
2: Not in a closer, did he?
1: Not in a closer.
3: Yeah, it was in. Yeah, he did.
1: Oh, he did?
2: Oh, really? Well, whatever. He's 7 feet.
1: But then, exactly. But put up the photograph. This one actually made
2: beautiful.
1: Me feel
2: yeah, same.
1: That Ewing feels that he's got a championship now.
2: Imagine if Ewing had a guy like Brunson on his team.
1: Well, he had Bernard King in his rookie season.
2: But Bernard was at the end of it. It was never
1: peak Bernard. But the fact that Brunson's like, all right, I'll hold the MVP trophy, but Pat, you take the Larry O'B with his photograph. And the look on Brunson's face is just like, yeah, I did this. And I'm happy to share this with Patrick. Like, there's so many emotions when I see this.
2: A lot of emotions. The shot of Ewing in the Newsies cap, you know, when he's just kind of nodding like a proud dad is beautiful. And the way Brunson carried himself this whole run, like, just there's that shot of him walking out looking like Batman, just so, you know, stoic, stone-faced.
1: Right.
2: And you see Wemby when they went to the finals. I know he's younger, but he's, like, crying. He's emotional. And I'm like, dude, you're 7'5". Like, this guy's 6 feet tall.
1: Right.
2: And he's carrying himself like business isn't over yet.
1: And he refused to be in a room with the trophy or have a photograph of it or even a rendering of it on a backdrop. Like whenever he was being interviewed by ESPN or ABC, it was like a dark backdrop. It didn't have like the trophy. He didn't want anything.
2: It's psycho stuff.
1: But
2: in a good way,
1: he's our psycho, right?
2: Oh, dude.
1: You know, like as opposed to somebody else's. Like you need that. Like this is going to be. It's. Now about this, let's go here. Their follow up, all right. They're putting LeBron in the building, and his first night as a Sixer, and everybody's going to be sitting here thinking, Knicks can be had. That this is just a one off because it's been like when was the last time we had repeat champions? Was the Warriors?
3: Warriors, yeah, it's been a while.
1: And so the Knicks are just going to be that other one. What if the Knicks go ahead and do it again?
2: Why shouldn't
1: they be able to? Right, you know that's.
2: I mean,
1: let's go.
2: Yeah, the Sixers are going to be tough, no question. I mean, losing Paul George is a good move for them. Gaining Jaylen Brown is a good move. Gaining LeBron, like you look at like the Warriors, you're like, how did you not trade for Jaylen Brown? Because then you get LeBron with Steph Curry. You know, I don't. The Warriors front office talk about letting down Steph Curry in these last few years. I think when that guy does that, what he's done in the Olympics, like you know, he's got a little left in the tank. So. The Sixers look tough for sure. Edgecombe's really good. Maxey is like incredible. But yeah, why can't the Knicks do it again? Why not? Who's the biggest competition? Can the Pistons figure it out? Who's
1: go ahead, Chris. I'm sure you want to chime in here, although you're the team that acquired Paul George for Jaylen Brown.
3: I still think Boston's going to be right there too. Yeah.
2: Really?
3: Yeah.
2: Maybe. I mean, I don't, you never know, right? I mean, maybe just, it's weird to have guys as good as Tatum and Brown and it just doesn't work. I mean, they won one, but it's weird that it's like, you can't just coexist.
1: Right.
2: I also, for the Celtics, I always kind of resented that they were like, it's Tatum's team. I'm like, why can't you just be like, we're co-pilots? I didn't get, to me, that was just weird. It's like, you're just trying to create the stuff.
1: There was something going on.
3: Feels like there's something going on. Also, just cap purposes. You're paying two guys more than 50% of the salary. That's just not sustainable in the way the NBA is kind of set up right now.
1: Who'd you run into or meet in the Knicks playoff run that you'd never met before? You know, down there on the old Celebrity Row. Or
2: I mean, I'd met most of them before. I ran to Bernard King. I chatted with him for a while. I had a show on MSG for a brief minute, and I interviewed him, and he always remembered me from it, which is just so strange.
1: He's the best.
2: He's the nicest guy, and got to say what up to Walt a couple of times. He's just the legend.
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0: You promised.
1: I took the garbage out.
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5: 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The Guardians just have scored two more runs. It's 7-3 right now. 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We'll update you with that as the game continues. 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
12: He's Emmett Golden. I am Q Myers. 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Week 5 in the NFL is getting wrapped up with Monday Night Football, Emmett. Bills, Rams, and you said it perfectly in your sports update. Defense is optional. 27-27, 7:14 left to go in this game.
5: Yeah, it's like they're taking turns scoring. They're like, y'all go ahead and get you a touchdown.
12: Right.
5: Then I'm going to come down and get a touchdown. I really feel like the last team with the ball is going to win this thing. That's the way it feels like it's coming down to.
12: Yeah, it really does. And again, I mean, you've got two elite quarterbacks when you're talking about Matt Stafford. You're talking about Josh Allen, skill players all over. I mentioned it before the show. Could this be potentially a Super Bowl 61 preview that we're watching right now? Of course, Super Bowl 61, ESPN Super Bowl, will be played right there where they are, SoFi Stadium in L.A. You mentioned the 49ers, who are 5-0 right now. That's a good one for the NFC. But if it's not going to be the 49ers, it very well could be the darlings that everyone said before the season got started. And that was the Rams, and they're showing why every time that the Bills get them down, they're able to come back. Devontae Adams is still a touchdown magnet. Puka Nacua, 14 catches, 96 yards and a touchdown on the day. James Cook, 17 carries, 96 yards and a touchdown. Like, there's playmakers all over the field for the Bills and the Rams.
5: Yeah, what blows my mind is how many times the Rams have thrown it and how little the Bills have thrown it. The Rams have put it in the air 42 times and the Bills 15.
12: Yep.
5: You know, so you're talking about almost 30 more pass attempts. And then you look at it on the rushing side, it's actually been pretty close. It's 20 carries to 24, 20 for the Rams, 24 for the Bills. It's just that the Bills are doing it faster. Like, they're just bam, bam, and they're scoring. The Rams are really putting methodical drives together.
12: Well, and the other thing about this is Josh Allen, he's a two-headed monster, right?
5: Right.
12: Where he could throw the ball and run. Allen's ran the rock 6 times. For 53 yards. I mean, my guy is just taking off, and it's almost like the Rams defenders are like, I don't know if we can touch that guy or not. Let's just let him run right down the middle of the field and pick up some big-time yardage. It's just too easy right now for Buffalo and what they're doing.
5: Yeah, speaking of that, it was 3rd and 5. Oh, he just scrambled for about 12 yards, put his shoulder down too, you know, to get an extra yard or two with the safety coming down. So, yeah, man, this is it's been an entertaining game. Like, if you don't have a dog in the fight, you're loving this game.
12: Yeah, you know, there's some primetime games that we'll look at and we see the opponents. Well, I don't know if this is going to be a good one. We circled this one a long time ago, that this had the chances to be a really good one. You said it best.

0: Yes, probably whoever has the ball last is going to win this game. Again, 27-27, 5:54 left to go. So really in this one, Emmett, now it's got to the point where, well, you don't want to score too fast because you don't want to allow the other team to have too much time, right? So now not only are you trying to score, but now you're trying to eat the clock at the same time, and sometimes you just got to go and not worry about the clock. Just say, you know what, we just need to score, get ahead, and put the pressure on them to make a play. So this should be a fun finish with about 5 minutes left to go on this one.
1: Yeah, and with the Bills' ability to run the ball, they're actually in a good spot to do that. Mm-hmm. You know, they just, you know, got to stop picking up 15, 20 yards a run, you know, if they want to do that. But, yeah, they're controlling the tempo and the pace of the game right now at this moment.
0: There's no doubt. So we'll continue to update you on this one as he gets closer to going final. Again, knotted up at 27, under 5 minutes left to go in this game. It is game night here on ESPN Radio. 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
2: Rojas back in the pitch. Swing and a miss. Got him. And the Brewers will take a 2-0 lead out to Los Angeles. Milwaukee takes the first two in this NLCS. And they are two wins away from their second ever World Series appearance.
0: Uh-oh, looks like trouble if you're the Dodgers or a Dodger fan. That highlight coming in courtesy of ESPN Radio. The Dodgers are now finding themselves in a hole to the Milwaukee Brewers, who, oh, by the way, have been a fantastic team all year long. But after getting that victory, they're up now 2-0 in that NLCS.
1: Yeah, and who would have thunk it? The Brewers are a good team, and I know that people respect them. If you watch baseball, you know
0: they've been good
1: that.
0: All year long, yeah. Emmett, all year long, brother.
1: Yeah, but if you just casually, you're like, well, I thought the Dodgers were some juggernaut. They are.
0: No, that was just everybody complaining. They are a juggernaut, but everybody was just complaining by the way that they go and pick up their talent.
1: Right. But they're cream of the crop, for sure. But don't sleep on the Brewers. They're pretty good, too. It's another good team, too. But, you know, we'll get to them a little bit later.
0: Yeah, we don't need to worry about nothing. Look, we're on the NLCS.
1: Yeah,
0: we ain't worried about nothing in the American League right now.
1: I got excited.
0: Yeah, I'm going to need you to focus.
1: My bad.
0: All right. Unbelievable. let's hear from the Brewers DH, Kristen Yelich, on ESPN Radio about being up 2-0.
3: I mean, it's a completely different year, different season, different teams, you know. So, like we were saying the whole time coming into it, is like what's happened in the past. Like, it doesn't matter for, you know, this year or this series going forward. So, we've just been trying to play our game and execute the best we can. And, you know, we overcame a lot today. We had some adversity, kind of hurt ourselves a little bit at times, but we were able to, you know, kind of fight through that and come out with a big win.
1: Yeah, they were, and again, that's courtesy of ESPN Radio right there. And as he said, each year is different. It's its own independent thing. Sometimes I believe each game is independent. You know, there could be a player that's had a tough season that maybe you were looking for a little bit more from, and then the playoffs get here, and all of a sudden, like, where'd this guy come from? You got to take it on a game-by-game basis, and right now, look, it ain't over, but if you're in Milwaukee and you're headed back home with a 2-0 lead, I think you're feeling great about that.
0: Well, you're headed to L.A.
1: Yeah, my bad. Yeah.
0: But with that being said, you're absolutely right. They do feel good about themselves because, again, if you look up and down the box score, you watch the game, two hits, three hits, two hits, two hits, two hits. All these different individual players having multi-hit games. And then you look at the Dodgers side of thing, who, again, everyone claimed to be the Avengers. Mm. They only had, what, three hits on the day?
1: Yeah.
0: They only had three total hits on the day. So if you're the Dodgers and you're this big powerhouse and you're the Avengers and you're the, you know, the evil kingdom, right? They're doing too much. They're cheating. I mean, I've heard everything.
1: Mm-hmm.
0: They're trying to figure out how to get their bats going. How to, you know, generate some runs. Yeah, they scored four runs, but they're trying to figure out how to manufacture, how to move guys over, how to get base to base. They've got to put the ball in play more than they're doing it. Right now, put the ball in play, and you always say it as well, put the ball in play and make the defense make a play.
1: Put the pressure on the defense.
0: Exactly.
1: But the Dodgers, they don't play small ball.
0: Well, they better figure it out because the Brewers are beating them up. They're slapping the ball around the yard early and often.
1: Right. So the Dodgers, can you change the way that you play when you're kind of built?
0: I mean, look, you got to figure out how to get on base. You don't necessarily have to be small ball, but if you're going to be home run or bust, you better not have a bunch of solo shots.
1: Oh, that welcome to baseball. You know what I'm saying?
0: Right.
1: 2026.
0: I know. Yep.
1: That's how a lot of teams play now, especially teams mm-hmm. that have the budget to go out and get guys that can mash. You know,
0: right.
1: it's launch angle and it's home runs and it's WAR and OPS and all of that. Instead of, hey, get a base knock, get on it. Like, this is in the playoffs is where baseball, in my humble opinion, gets back to its roots.
0: Absolutely.
1: Because you've got to play the game properly,
0: yep.
1: you know, in the playoffs. If you
0: yep.
1: try to do this analytics stuff, you know, I ain't going to say it won't help, but you got to play the game. You got to sacrifice, you know, whether it's bunt. You got to get the ball in the air, put it in play, and teams that can do that are going to be the teams that win.
0: The Dodgers had 3 hits, and they only got 2 walks. That's not enough.
1: Yeah.
0: It's not enough. I don't care if they score 4 runs or not. You're not going to get a lot of runs generated if you only get 3 hits and you only walk twice throughout the course of the game, right? They had mm-hmm. 9 strikeouts. Now, the Brewers, they had 10 strikeouts, but they also have multiple guys with a bunch of hits. Contreras had 3 hits himself.
1: Yeah.
0: You know what I mean? Like, he had 3 hits. The Dodgers had 3 hits as a team. He had 3 hits as one player.
1: Exactly. You're 12 versus 3.
0: Right.
1: I'll take the 12.
0: I'll take the 12 and I'll take my chances.
1: Right. I'll take the 12 without any home runs.
0: Right. Oh,
1: you know
0: facts.
1: What I'm saying?
0: Facts.
1: Because
0: yes.
1: I know you can move some runners along. You get 12 hits. You put them together. So, yeah, I ain't ready to count the Dodgers out yet. But
0: I will say
1: I'm surprised, though, that they're headed back to L.A. down 0-2.
0: I figured they would split the series there in Milwaukee,
1: least.
0: You know, and then head back 1-1. But, look, I by no means am going to rule the Dodgers out. They are too good of a team. They have too many really good players. Their manager is a really good manager. Like, they'll make adjustments. Make mm-hmm. no mistake about that. I would be shocked. I would be surprised. Record this. Write it down. Post a note. Do what you got to do. I would be shocked in all caps, like I'm screaming at you,
1: uh-huh.
0: if the Dodgers found a way to get swept. I would be super shocked. I just don't see that happening.
1: Q, they would too.
4: They would too, brother.
0: This is true. I wouldn't be the only one shocked if that were to happen. There would be a clubhouse full of dudes, right? Coaches,
1: like, what
0: pitchers, batters, fielders,
1: front
0: fans,
1: agent members.
0: Right.
1: Yeah,
0: exactly.
1: People that work in the cafeteria.
0: Man, yes. Everyone would be like, wait. We did
1: what happened?
0: Right.
1: Yeah.
0: You
1: what?
0: Think Magic Johnson was confused based off what the Commanders did on yesterday? Magic
1: right.
0: Johnson would really be confused if the Dodgers were to come up and find a way to get swept by the Brew Crew. He's Emmett Golden. I'm Q Myers. It's game night here on ESPN Radio. Coming up next, yeah, there's another division going on. There's
1: you
0: the NLCS
1: it.
0: And there's the ALCS. We'll update you on what happened in game number 1. We'll do that, I guess, next on ESPN Radio.
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0: Guardians, I'm Q Myers. And Emmett, go ahead, man. You want to hit him with the Gardos all the
1: time?
0: Yeah,
1: let's get where the Gardos all the time at, fellas.
19: Gardos all the time, Gardos all the time.
1: Woo, that feels good.
0: I denied it all week long last week while you were gone. I denied it. Every time someone tried to say it, Mia O'Brien tried to sing it. I rang the bell on her. But that one guy hit us up on social media and said, hey, man, Emmett's got to get that Gardos all the time. But to be, I mean, be real about it, the Guardians played a heck of a game. And the last few innings really flexed their muscles on Tampa Bay and got some timely hits. And it's funny, this is what we were just talking about when it came to the Dodgers and Milwaukee. I said, you got to get some hits. You got to be able to manufacture some runs. And that's what the Guardians did. Clutch hitting in the last couple of innings of the game, and that really separated them from Tampa Bay.
1: Yeah, look, they started off the game. Tampa scores two runs, and Foster Griffin, who they traded, who the Guardians traded for midseason, hasn't really been great, you know, for the Guardians. So it started off the game giving up two runs, and then it just felt like it was going to be one of those games that the Guardians can't score. But they put runs on the board each of the last four innings.
0: Yeah.
1: And before you know, it wasn't even a close game anymore. You know, they went from losing 2-0 to being down 2-1 to tying it to up 2 to up 5, you know, to up 4 rather, and they end up winning it 7-3. So it was a gutsy performance, because I wasn't so sure that they were going to be able to take this first game because they went through such a tough matchup with the White Sox.
0: Yeah, I mean, getting those runs in the last four innings was impressive.
1: Yeah,
0: I can't even deny that. As much as I might want to just to mess with you,
1: right.
0: I just can't. Like, that would be That would just mean being closing my eyes to what I was seeing out there on the field, and I got to give them a lot of credit for that. Real quick, I do want to let everyone know the Buffalo's up 34-27 late in the fourth quarter, 35 seconds, and you mentioned it to start the show. Defense is optional. The Rams are cruising right down the field. Look like they're about to score as well to maybe tie this bad boy up. So
1: yeah, I mean, got down the field, no problem at all.
0: Yeah. Yeah, no resistance whatsoever.
1: 31 seconds left, 3rd and 7. Again, Bills up 34-27. Guardians take a lead in the series, 1-0. And after the game, Buster Olney caught up with Chase DeLauder, Cleveland Guardians outfielder.
9: Chase DeLauder, you guys played late into Saturday night. On the other hand, the Rays were rested and they're waiting for you. How did you guys come back and win game one so well?
20: Yeah, I mean, it's treat it like it's a season, right? Like, we had a late game, had a travel day, and then we come in and get to play baseball again. And like I keep saying, I mean, if we play our brand and our own baseball and not try to do too much, just have fun, and we're going to put up some good fights, and that's what we did today.
9: In this game, single, double, home run for you and a walk. What do you feel like you're doing well?
0: Everything.
20: Just simplifying it. I mean, I've said it a lot, but just slowing the game down, simplifying the game. I mean, this isn't a game you want to play with a lot of adrenaline and a lot of anxiousness. So simplify it, get a good pitch to hit early, and try to hit it forward.
9: Big at bat in this game. Nathaniel Lowe at the plate. You're at second base. Gets an 0-2 count. What did you see?
20: Man, I mean, he's a fighter. I feel like against any of those lefties like that, the tough lefties, it's kind of cliche, but it's being willing to die and keeping the head in there, and that's exactly what it did. I mean, he's getting fastballs up. But yeah, I mean, he was getting stuff out over and stayed in there and took a really nice swing there down 0-2.
9: How would you describe Jose Ramirez the last four games?
20: The GOAT, man. He's a Hall of Famer, like, and you get to see it. I mean, he hasn't, whether he's feeling good or, you know, dealing with some nagging stuff, man, he comes in, he outworks everybody, and you can see it when it matters, man. He does special things.
0: Chase DeLauder right there with Buster Olney. And Chase, it's so funny. You know, you hear Buster say, you know, a home run. What do you say? A home run, a single, and a double. What are you doing well? And I said, everything.
1: Right, right.
0: Everything.
1: And he walked, too. He worked a walk, too.
0: Yeah, exactly. He was 3-for-4 on the day, 3 runs scored, a home run hit, an RBI, and a walk, as you mentioned. Yeah, he's doing everything right. And that's why, that's part of the reason why the Guardians picked up the 7-3 victory over the Tampa Bay Rays. We got to go back to L.A. to SoFi Stadium with a quick update.
21: NFL update.
0: All right, Emmett, you called it. All I've been doing is co-signing it. Defense is optional in this one, and it looks like we're going to have a little bit of extra football being played, even though there's still 5 seconds left to go. The Bills, the Rams, knotted up at 34. It didn't take any time for Matt Stafford and the Rams to get down the field. Really clutch throw from Stafford on 3rd and 7 to Williams, and he picks up the first down. 1st and goal. I thought they were going to spike it. Instead, they run the ball.
1: Mm-hmm.
0: Talk about putting your stones on the table. That was a big stones moment, because I mean, what we saw from some of the coaching decisions this weekend, if that backfires and they don't score and all of a sudden the time runs out, Kelly Stafford and everybody's yelling, "What in the world are y'all doing?"
1: Instead, that's what I was yelling until it worked.
0: I know. We all were. I was like, wait, Spike, no.
1: What are they doing? Because they have a timeout.
0: I know.
1: That was the other thing that surprised me. They have a timeout. They complete a pass, run to the line of scrimmage, and they actually ran the play. Insane. They got the touchdown.
0: Yeah, they did. And the Bills, what I'm seeing at the end of this game, and I just saw the replay where a middle linebacker, Terrell Bernard, not yelling, but you can see the frustration in his face with his other defensive teammates for the Buffalo Bills. Their defense has been a question all year long.
1: Yeah.
0: And the way that the Rams, I mean, they got down that field like a hot knife through butter, man.
1: Mm-hmm.
0: It was like, what, five passes maybe at the most?
1: Yeah, 8 plays, 63 yards, 1:43.
0: It looked like they were getting 15, 18 yards a pop.
1: Yeah.
0: It was incredible. Really
1: one
0: incredible
1: incompletion during that drive, too.
0: Yeah, and that was right down by the goal line.
1: Mm-hmm.
0: I mean, so they had gone the whole length of the field just to get down there. Then they throw one incompletion. Oh, no worries. It's all good. So that was – That's wild. But now it's the end of regulation, so we will have overtime. We'll see if the Rams and the Bills, they understand the overtime rules, not like the Commanders and the Giants. That's another conversation that we'll have later on in this fine program that we call Game Night. But you want to talk about a great way to close out Week 5. Two great quarterbacks, two great teams, very entertaining, knotted up at 34.
1: What a great night. You know, you have NLCS 2, a really good game there. The first game of the ALCS was really good.
0: I mean, the ALCS game was all right.
1: You're being a hater, man.
0: I am.
1: All the time,
0: ring the bell on me, man.
1: Yeah, ring the bell on him.
0: Thank you. I'll ring it on myself. I admitted it. Now, see, you're doing too much. Unbelievable. I don't mind ringing the bell on myself. Every once in a while, you know, sometimes a hater's got to be a hater, man.
1: Right. You know? Yeah, I know. Yeah. That's it. Every day is a sunny day. What's a sunny
0: day? That's the dumbest saying ever. It's the dumbest saying ever. It's the worst saying ever. If every day is a sunny day, it's a sunny day, and that's fantastic.
1: I don't
0: appreciate the sun more when it comes out because I've had some cloudy days.
1: Bro,
0: no, if it was comfortable and sunny every day, I'd be fine.
1: Bro, if you live in Alaska where it's dark for 6 months, when that sun come up,
0: I don't live in Alaska, though. That's what I'm saying. I don't live in Alaska, so I don't care. It's not, hey, look, that was their choice. These are life choices. You choose to live in Cleveland, where a lot of times it's cold. Sometimes it's warm. I live in Vegas, where it's blazing hot all the time. And then sometimes it's cold. And sometimes it's comfortable. But that's a choice.
1: Right, but don't you appreciate the comfortable times?
0: No, I appreciate the sun all the time. I don't care. I don't care if it's 115 every day. I'll take the heat. I don't care. I'd rather it be hot every day than cold. That's for sure. So give me a sunny day every day, and I'll take my chances.
1: Okay. All right. Yeah, that's what you're saying. I bet you if you spent a winter in Cleveland, you go back to Vegas like, this
0: is so
1: glorious.
0: I'm not
1: going to
0: spend a winter in Cleveland. I don't even want to spend a weekend in Cleveland.
1: Dang, what's wrong with Cleveland?
0: Because it's cold, and it's the Eastern time zone. You know I don't do the Eastern time zone well.
1: It's 67 degrees right now, but I know how you can adjust.
0: I'm not a very good adjuster. You know this.
1: I do.
0: Right?
1: I do.
0: I want to come and hang out with you and the wife all the time, but guess what? Right. No. It's not your fault. It's nothing against you. I'm just not built like that. That's all. I know how I'm built. Coming up next, we break down a busy week in the NFL and maybe give you a final on this game. It's Game Night on ESPN Radio on the all-new ESPN app.
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1: 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We just saw in the ALCS game 1, the Guardians defeat the Tampa Bay Rays 7-3. Hunter Gaddis gets the win. 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Patrick Bailey as well to help the Guardians steal a game out in Tampa Bay. 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

0: First down, then boom, next play, fumble. Rams got the ball, and they're trying to drive and go potentially win the game 34-34. 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He's Emmett Golden. I'm Q Myers. Join us now is our resident head football coach. That's Coach Herm Edwards, ESPN NFL analyst. And Coach, thanks so much for your time. How entertaining is this game between these elite quarterbacks and these top teams in the National Football League?
1: Well, obviously very entertaining if you're a fan, and obviously if you're an offensive fan, you're excited about what you've watched tonight. If you're a defensive person, it's hard to watch, to be quite honest. But it's, you know, a game, with, you look at it, it was 68 points have been scored right now. It looks like the Rams are going to move down the field and even kick a field goal to score a touchdown to win this thing. It's too bad because James Cook, obviously, the two fumbles tonight, the big fumbles, and the Buffalo Bills 13 fouls. You know, but with that being said, it's 34-34 because they got Superman that plays quarterback for them. So it's been an entertaining game. There's no doubt about that.
0: Well, Coach, with that being said, I know you're a defensive guy, so it's hard to watch with 68 points being scored. But is this not the Bills' Achilles heel all season? Has been their defense?
1: Yes, there's no doubt about that, and they feel like they got to get to 30 to be in some games. But, you know, the Rams, all of a sudden, they've been a little shaky on defense as well, mm-hmm. To be quite honest. So all of a sudden, you know, it's a game that you got two outstanding quarterbacks, two of the better quarterbacks in the National Football League playing in this game. So you expect it. Look, I didn't expect it's going to be, you know, 14-10. You knew it was going to get in the high, I figured the first to 30 was going to win. That's what I said this morning, and I was almost right. It's at 34 right now, tied in overtime. So it's kind of interesting.
2: I mean, Coach, just overall, what's up with defense in the league? It doesn't seem like really, you know, most teams are kind of hanging their hat on defense right now.
1: Well, and it's very difficult because of the skill of the quarterbacks now and the receivers. I mean, it's just a different game. You know, it's just a different football game. It just really is. These quarterbacks are so good, and the receivers are so good. And, you know, it's just hard. It's just hard unless you can hit the quarterback and you know, get him off his spot. It's very difficult. Josh Allen's a guy that you know, you get him off a spot, that's even worse. You want to keep him in the pocket because if he starts running around, and that becomes very difficult. But two outstanding football teams offensively, and both of them, you know, this is the problem. I mean, you know, they got to score a lot of points to win. And, you know, I don't know if that's going to hold up when these teams get in the playoffs. Like if you look at maybe one of the best teams in football now, two of the best teams in football are the Minnesota Vikings and the 49ers. And when you look at them, they can score points, but what they do as well, they don't allow a lot of points. The 49ers can score 30 points. They're only allowing 16 on defense. And the Minnesota Vikings, they have the same record, 5-0. They're even better. They're only allowing 13 points on defense. So there is some defense being played.
0: There is, for sure. And, Coach, going back to the 49ers, what is it about that team and that makeup where it doesn't really matter who's in or who's out, I should say. The guys that are in, they know their role and they play it at a high level. It's just like when they say next guy up with the 49ers, they actually mean the next guy up.
1: They do, but I tell you what, the acquisition of Evans, oh, boy. You think that didn't change that whole offense? Have you seen him play lately?
0: Yeah.
1: He's unbelievable. I mean, he is. You know, there's a reason he went to San Francisco. There's a reason. There was a, you know, he's a great, great player for Tampa, but he just felt, you know, Tampa was in a situation, okay, I've been here my whole career, but I want a shot to maybe go to a team that, you know, that has a chance to go to the Super Bowl. And he picked the right team, and he's helping his football team. Every time I turn around, he's making big-time catches. And I said this when they got him. I said, you know what? And I'm not saying he's this guy because he's a Hall of Famer. Reminds me a lot of Jerry Rice with his length, with his ability to catch the contested ball. And here's what he has, just like Jerry did. San Francisco, they make their living on throwing a lot of inside routes, breaking routes. And you got to be a tough guy to go in there and catch it. He can do that. He does it with no problem at all.
2: He's Coach Herm Edwards, ESPN NFL analyst. I'm Emmett Golden alongside Q Myers. It's game night on ESPN Radio. So, Coach, we've seen it done two ways, and it hasn't worked either time. About a week or so ago, we saw a team kick the ball into the end zone, and then next thing you know, the Ravens figure out with 7 seconds left to get a game-winning field goal. Then we see the Eagles kick the ball to the Jags. They get a huge return. They end the game. What's the right way to do it?
1: No, no matter what way you do it, if you stop them and win, it's the right way. If you don't, then everybody second guess you, right? And the funny thing about the Eagles deal, I'm sitting there all day and I'm watching this and I'm going, okay. And everybody's saying, well, you should have kicked it in the end zone. And so the question I have is this. All right. So you don't kick it in the end zone. You don't get a do-over at that point. The ball's in play. And what do you do when you kick the ball off? When you kick it, the team that kicks it, you're supposed to tackle a guy with the ball.
0: Yep. Yeah.
1: Just tackle a guy.
0: Yep.
2: Play some defense.
1: Your job. you know how every game starts off in the NFL, in high school, in college, in peewee football? They kick it off. Mm-hmm. And you got to tackle the guy when they kick the ball too. You just go tackle a guy. And so this is a game. It's tied up. They don't kick it in the end zone. Go tackle the guy. Don't let him run 60 yards and then go, oh, now we're going to tackle him. It's too late. You got to tackle the dead gum guy. I don't know. It's the craziest thing I've ever seen. It's just, and people are arguing about that all day. I said, guys, they had 20 kicks this year. They kicked it off 20 times, the Philadelphia Eagles. It's not like they hadn't practiced this. This is what they do. Kick it, right. Just tackle a guy.
0: Well, that was one situation, Coach. And then the other situational football, the Commanders and the overtime and not clocking it and not stopping the clock. And I heard you earlier talking about when you were on the sideline, you pointed to your watch. Clock, clock, clock, clock. What went wrong? Why did that situational football not happen for the Commanders?
1: There was a lack of communication between the sideline and to the field, to the quarterback and to the rest of the unit. There was just a lack of communication. And in that situation, look, that situational football, everybody practices it. I don't know what happened, but I do know this. When you're in that situation, for me with the head coach, as you're going down, you know, and the quarterback is always looking. He looks to the sideline. And, you know, at that point, I'm hollering and I'm running up and down going, hey, I'm pointing to my watch. And that tells everybody, you got to clock it. Just stop the clock. Just stop the clock. Just do that. And that didn't occur. It's just it's mind-boggling sometimes when you watch these games.
0: Yeah, it really was. It just blew my mind as I'm watching the time tick off the clock, and I'm sure it was blowing your mind as well for a guy that's been there, done that, and been in that situation. Well, Coach, we'll close out with this. It's been fantastic, as always. The Green Bay Packers, they had their way with Chicago, 31-7. I don't even know if it was that close. Is Green Bay starting to find something? It's week five is getting wrapped up. Are they starting to round into form, or was it just a bad day at the office for the Bears?
1: Well, they ran the ball on the Bears. Well, they stopped the Bears from running, and that's how the Bears have been winning games because, you know, they're playing with their second, third-string quarterback at times. And Green Bay, obviously, now they've won two in a row. They're chasing the Minnesota Vikings that are who are 5-0. Who would have thunk that, right? Kyler Murray's kind of gone up there and got that team going. But, I said this week, you know, this is when it starts for me. The teams will start separating now. You'll see some separation. The next 3 weeks, we'll have this conversation like we do every, obviously, Monday night. And we'll be talking about this 3 weeks from now. And we'll go, oh, okay, these are the teams. And I guess the Rams missed the field goal.
0: Wow.
1: 34-34.
0: Wow.
1: You can't make this stuff up, man. I mean, I'm going to tell you something. The NFL, they got this thing figured out, man.
0: They really do.
1: And not all the people that place bets and all this crazy stuff. But, you know, and then play fantasy football on it. You literally don't know who's going to win anymore.
0: No.
1: It's just crazy.
2: Yeah, it got blocked. I
1: mean, yeah.
2: Wow. Yeah.
1: It got blocked.
2: Wow.
1: It's unbelievable. Right? This is crazy stuff. You just can't make it up. It's compelling, man. It's football. You just soon as, look, and I've been involved in this a long time, guys. Every time I see something, I go, "Are you kidding me right now? Really?" Oh boy!
0: Wow.
1: Yeah, look, even the Buffalo Bills don't believe it. We blocked it. We're still in the game. We get the ball back. We can win the game now. All you've got to do is go down the field goal range and kick a field goal. They can win the game.
0: I don't know if anyone wants to kick a field goal or at least attempt a field goal.
2: The first thing they did, though, is hand the ball to James Cook, which, I know, big respect to them, you know, for doing that, Coach.
1: He's been running. He's been really running good. But let me tell you something. Superman has the ball now. He needs to end the game.
2: I heard that.
1: Superman has the ball. He needs to end the game. How good is that guy?
0: Oh,
1: is he
0: fantastic.
1: Fun to watch or what? Yes. He's unbelievable, man. This is crazy.
0: Yeah, he is. This is incredible. It really is. And football, the NFL, the best reality show. We don't need reality TV, Coach. We've got the NFL. It's the best reality TV that you're going to get.
1: And just remember this, man, as we close this. When you kick the ball off on a kickoff, you got to go tackle a guy. It's real simple. It's that simple. Just go tackle a guy.
0: That's the lesson that we learned right there.
1: Allen. Nobody can tackle him. I'm just talking about Josh Allen. Superman's running down. He didn't got across the 40.
2: Yep.
1: Every play I would do, next three plays by the Buffalo Bills, it's quarterback draw every time.
2: So I heard that.
1: Ball 17, let him get in field goal range and just win the game.
0: I heard that. Well, there you go. What's going down? Looks like Buffalo has an opportunity to get it done. Coach, great stuff as always. Thanks so much. You always help us out and educate us a little something-something. We appreciate you.
1: Thank you both. Appreciate
0: Thank you. Coach Herm Edwards right there, ESPN NFL analyst. That actually happened in real time.
2: I was going to say, is Coach coaching? Because guess what they just did? Bootleg Josh Allen.
0: Right? Why wouldn't they, right? Why wouldn't they? I mean, he's not wrong. It doesn't make any sense. Like, why would you not? Go with your best weapon that you have, which is the guy who's just been crushing it all night long. I mean, again, I think Coach said it best. Emmett, you can't make this stuff up.
2: No, you can't. I mean, everything we just went through with Coach, what happened with the Commanders and the Giants, what happened out in London, you know, and what happened right here, this game's been over twice.
0: Yep.
2: It looked like the Bills were easily going to score on their opening drive, then Cook fumbles. Then, I mean, that was a chip shot for the most part. I mean, it was a 48-yarder. But nowadays, that's nothing nowadays. Right. But they block it. You know, they get a hand on it. It falls short. And here we are with the Bills in Rams territory with an opportunity to win this thing. All they got to do is score. Field goal, touch, it doesn't matter. If they score, they win.
0: 2:34 left to go in overtime. He's Emmett Golden. I'm Q Myers. It's game night here on ESPN Radio. Coming up next, what's going on in L.A.? We break it on down. It's game night on ESPN Radio, the ESPN app, and SiriusXM, Channel 80.
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0: Well, just like that. Excuse me. Just the way we all drew it up, Emmett. It's over. 37-34. The Bills walk it off with a 45-yard field goal after a bunch of back and forth that I don't know how to even describe it, Emmett. It was a lot of chaos. I think chaos is the best way to put it, but week five is officially in the books. The Bills get the W on Monday Night Football, 37-34. It's game night here on ESPN Radio, the all-new ESPN app, SiriusXM Channel 80, and tune in. 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I don't even know how to describe it, Emmett.
1: Oh, I can. Defense is optional. They literally did. You know when they play defense in overtime?
0: Well, you know what? The defensive plays. Yeah, the defensive plays made it happen.
1: Yeah. And listen, I always stand on defense wins championships. I know that offense sells the tickets, right? And it'll get you the dates and all of that. But you want to win, you need to play some defense. And they didn't all game long, right until overtime. Two gigantic plays. And you could look at, like, James Cook just knew the game was over, and he was going to feel like he lost it.
0: Yeah.
1: You know, like he lost because he had the ball. They were down in Rams territory in overtime, driving, easily driving, and he fumbled. You know, that was about to erase the 25 carries for 111 yards and two touchdowns. Oh, he had a night. But, you know, in that moment, he fumbled, and then he got a second chance, and the Bills didn't blow the second chance.
0: This is how good this game was. I just got a text message. And, you know, when it's all in caps.
1: Yeah.
0: That means you're supposed to be screaming at someone.
1: Right.
0: This text said, game of the blanking year tonight, OMG.
1: As advertised is what I was thinking about. Like,
0: yeah.
1: it really, like, you know, we see some games where you go, I don't know if this is going to be any good, and it ends up being good.
0: Right.
1: I expected this to be a good game.
0: Yeah.
1: And it delivered.
0: No, it really did. And obviously, these are two of the better offenses in the league. The Rams did a lot in the offseason to improve their defense. It didn't really show tonight as the Bills put up 37. But the Bills, all year, they've been struggling with their defense. And again, it was their Achilles heel. If something's going to slow this Bills team down, it's going to be the struggles that they have defensively. But on tonight, they got it done. They picked up a victory. And now they get another W under the belt. After picking this one up on Monday night, Tyler Bass with the 45-yard field goal to win it.
1: Yeah, man. How about this? 54 pass attempts for the Rams. I guess they felt like they couldn't rush it tonight, even though they scored two touchdowns on the ground as a team. They rushed for 77 yards, but they threw it 54 times.
0: Yeah.
1: Stafford was 40 of 54 for 383 and three touchdowns. He had a hell of a game, too, that's for sure.
0: But see, that's the problem when you're not balanced. There's no balance there whatsoever. You threw the ball 54 times, and you ran it 23 times, but you only ran it for 77 yards. Josh Allen himself went for a buck 21.
1: Yeah, on 10 carries.
0: Exactly. So the quarterback, as Coach Herm Edwards, who joined us in the last segment, said, you know, Captain America threw the ball for 210 yards, only on 12 completions. So it's not like he was a slouch. He didn't have a bad day. He was 12 for 19, 210 yards, a touchdown and a pick, but he also ran the rock 10 times for another 121 yards. So he was balanced in himself, let alone the Bills' offense. And they are a well-oiled machine when it comes to the offensive side of things.
1: No doubt. And the interception was at the end of the first half. I don't even know what he was thinking, to be honest with you. But
0: he does that, though, doesn't he? He does that, like, once a game. You'll see him trust his arm a little too much. And sometimes it'll cost him, like it did tonight, an interception. Other times, teams just won't be able to come up with the play. But every once in a while, he'll give you an opportunity.
1: Even then, they got lucky because there was, like, 20 seconds left in the game.
0: Yep.
1: You know, so it ended up not mattering.
0: Mm-hmm.
1: But outside of that, it's tough to say he did anything wrong, you know, because he was the puppet master. And again, they only threw it 19 times, but they got busy on the ground as a team, rushing for 234 yards.
0: Yeah, they did a heck of a job. And so that was a great game. It was very entertaining. Like Coach Edwards said, if you know you're a big fan of defense, this was not the game for you. For me, closing out week five, it was very entertaining. And the guy who engineered the victory for the Buffalo Bills, Josh Allen, he caught up with Laura Rutledge following the game.
2: Josh, you just said, wow. How would you describe the way this one unfolded? You see the blocked field goal. You know you have another chance. What did you think?
3: Yeah, guys kept chipping away. Defense kept going out there making plays. Special teams was big tonight. Don't think we threw it very well, especially in the first half, but our team kept fighting. I mean, to the last second, found a way to win. It's the first OT that I've got, so this feels good being on the side.
2: Yeah, there have been plenty of times where you've had to sit on the bench and it didn't go your way in overtime. You mentioned not throwing it well, but you ran it incredibly well. Over 100 yards rushing by you. What worked with your legs tonight?
3: I mean, they got a really good defense, and there was some opportunity there in the quarterback scramble game, just trying to extend some plays. Our guys did a good job, especially Ty getting open when I was scrambling. Got a lot of things to clean up. We'll take me 1-0 on this two-game West Coast trip, so we're going to enjoy this one.
2: You had a moment with Matthew Stafford when you went out before overtime, almost a smile with you guys, a little hug before you went back out. When you win a game like this, you know how good the opponent is on the other side. Some have even said this could be a Super Bowl preview. How much can it fuel you going forward?
3: I mean, I've got an unbelievable amount of respect for Matthew. The way he plays the game, the way he's always played it, he's as tough as they come. I think he's, you know, if he's not the greatest thrower of the football of all time, I don't know who is. He spins it. He's a competitor. He's a guy that every quarterback should strive to be like.
2: Congrats on your first overtime win.
3: Thank you. Go Bills.
1: That is Josh Allen, Bills quarterback, after the 37-34 victory in overtime against the Rams. And it's funny because I always think about how close we are to different narratives. Mm-hmm. And if they would have lost tonight, they'd be in the Bills. Then they slide into second place, you know, after last week losing to the Patriots. And everybody's like, oh, okay, well, it was a fluke to start the season, mm-hmm. right? And now it's really the Patriots. No, the Patriots are going to be fine. But the Buffalo Bills, I put them right up there right now with the Jacksonville Jaguars and the Chiefs as the three best teams in the AFC.
0: Yeah, no, they definitely are. And, you know, this has been one of those narratives, as you heard Josh Allen tell Laura Rutledge, it's the first time he's won that overtime game. Been many times, as she alluded to, you know, he's been sitting on the sideline watching the ball go through the uprights and watching his team lose in overtime. They come out on the right side of things for Josh Allen and Buffalo as they get the 37-34 victory, closing out week five. Coming up next, Emmett's Gardos. They stood their ground. It's Game Night on ESPN Radio, the ESPN app, Sirius XM, Channel 80.
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0: touchdowns. The Bills improve to 4-1. The Rams fall to 2-3. We have some championship series going on in Major League Baseball. In the National League, we saw the Brewers beat the Dodgers 7-4, taking both games at home. They now head to Los Angeles with a 2-0 lead in the NLCS. ALCS, the Guardians beat the Rays 7-3, fell behind 2-0 after the first inning, and then the Guardians score in the last four innings, in each of the last four innings, I should say, to get the 7-3 victory. Coming up, more on the Guardians and Rays game on Game Night with Q Myers and myself, Emmett Golden.
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0: 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NLCS went on earlier, game number two. The Brewers beat the Dodgers 7-4. They have a 2-0 series lead. And then the ALCS game number one, the Guardians got the 7-3 victory over the Tampa Bay Rays. Join us now to talk about that ALCS. It's Mike Cousins, ESPN radio play-by-play announcer, who's on call for Cleveland and Tampa Bay. And Mike, thanks so much for your time. I appreciate you. My tag team partner, Emmett Golden, mentioned in his sports update that the Guardians scored in the 6th, the 7th, the 8th, and the 9th inning to go ahead and seal the deal on that victory. What was it about Cleveland that when it was money time, the clutch time, they were able to come through?
1: Maybe they like playing without much rest, because they had to go five games against Chicago. They had to win three elimination games in a row in the division series, and they only flew down yesterday. They had a noon flight down here, and they had not played well against Tampa Bay this year. They scored 7 runs in this game after scoring 8 runs in 6 complete games in the regular season against the Rays. And when it came down to it, Tampa Bay just couldn't put them away through the first 5 innings. Yeah, it looked good with Drew Rasmussen on the mound after he almost no-hit the Yankees in the first round, but a leadoff homer from Chase DeLauder in the 6th. Patrick Bailey tied it with a leadoff homer in the 7th, and the bullpen just couldn't put them away. One of the things that I asked Kevin Cash, the Rays manager, about before the game was, are you worried at all about having to pitch some guys who have had a long layoff? The Rays, this is their third game in 15 days, and they put a couple guys in there, Tyler Wells and Cole Sulcer, who hadn't pitched since mid to late September, and you wonder if that layoff made a difference. You know, there's no way to be sure, but it certainly made a difference to the Guardians with how well that they played. And all time, the Guardians had won once in 30 tries on the road in the playoffs when trailing by multiple runs in the 6th inning or later. So this is only the 2nd time in their history that they've done that. So with all respect to the Guardians, this was a pretty surprising win.
2: So, Mike, I'm in Cleveland, and Griffin, you know, when he gives up the first 2 runs in the first inning, everybody in Cleveland, what a terrible decision. Oh, my God, why did they pitch him? Settled down and got you through 4. What did you think of his performance tonight?
1: I thought he really rebounded well. The first inning was really rough. He faced 8 batters, left the bases loaded, threw 28 pitches, and then he locked in. He got the next 6 batters in a row in order. He faced 4 batters in the 4th inning and then left in the 5th, and they turned it over to the bullpen, and it was off from there. So I thought it was a really nice recovery in what was the biggest game of his life to this point for a guy who was pitching in Japan for the last 3 years, and they only picked him up from the trade deadline from Washington. You look at the guys they went to behind him in the bullpen before they took the lead. Those were not high-leverage guys. So they're playing the game the way they had to play it, was you can't pitch your best guys when you don't have the lead. It wouldn't make a lot of sense. But you got to give a lot of credit to the guys who are not the stars of the Cleveland bullpen to be able to keep them in this game.
0: DeLauder had a heck of a night, 3 for 4, home run, RBI, he even had a walk, but just seemed like everything was perfect. I think Buster only asked him what was going right, and I said everything. I mean, it just seemed like he was on his A game. What did you see from DeLauder tonight?
1: Being aggressive and coming up there and finding the pitch that you wanted to hit and going to the opposite field. I think that was really impressive. He had 3 hits.

0: And a single in the first, a solo homer in the sixth. Those were both to the opposite field, to left field from the left-handed batter's box. And then a double in the eighth inning. And he comes in to score on the Nathaniel Lowe two-run single. It's a guy who's ready for the moment. And the Guardians clearly felt that way because they brought him up to make his major league debut in the wild card series last year. So this is really his first full season, his first real postseason of being established as a hitter. And he was ready for it. He had 16 home runs this year. That was second on the team. And so just being ready to having studied the guys you're going to face and being ready to hit what kind of stuff they're going to bring to you.
1: Mike Cousins is our guest. He was on the call for Guardians Tampa Bay. I'm Emmett Golden alongside Q Myers. It's game night on ESPN Radio. Mike, Ramirez missed a lot of time this year, and when he came back, really never looked like himself. Well, after dropping the first two games against the White Sox, he's looked like the future Hall of Famer in Jose Ramirez. What does he add to this Guardians team that they just don't have when he's not playing well?
0: Well, I think one is his unrivaled ability, his power, his ability to hit for contact, his speed. He was on the base pass and on the move multiple times tonight. But it's also a guy that, like, you can't quantify the spirit that he brings to this club. A guy who for a decade and a half has chosen over and over again to stay in Cleveland, to take less money. He's probably saved them $150 million in terms of what he could have gotten on the open market by sticking around with the Indians and the Guardians and taking less money, because he said this post game, I was just looking at his quotes. He said, they believed in me when nobody else didn't. And there's something to be said for that. It's not as though he didn't accumulate generational wealth with the contracts that he's put together, but he's a guy who's out there every day. He's the hardest worker on the team. And you have somebody like that who sets the standard for everybody else, good things are going to follow.
2: Well, Mike, the good thing about baseball and what I love is that there's another game coming up tomorrow. And now that, you know, Tampa Bay is not having a big layoff, how do you expect them to bounce back in game number two?
0: Well, I think what we've got to look for is, now granted, their top three hitters are their best. Yandy Diaz, Jonathan Aranda, and Junior Caminero. Those are 1-2-3 in the lineup. And in the first round series against the Yankees, those three guys had half of their base hits. What we really haven't seen yet, though, is a signature moment from Yandy Diaz, who led the American League in hits, from Junior Caminero, who had 42 home runs, among the best home run hitters in baseball this year, where they really haven't been the stars of a game yet. So they're confident in what they're going to have tomorrow in terms of pitching, where they're going to have Freddy Peralta on the mound. He's been excellent since they traded for him, getting him from the Mets, throwing his changeup more. No team throws a changeup more in baseball than the Rays do. And hope that their stars come to play, because after they scored two runs in the second, it was hard to get anything else going. They got Cedric Mullins' home run in the eighth inning, but he's not a guy you rely on for power. He's one you rely on for defense. So I think they need their biggest hitters to be their best stars tomorrow night.
2: Mike, was there anything said about Junior Caminero, and is he okay after that collision that he had when he was fielding the ball?
0: I haven't heard anything yet, but there was no way that he was going to come out of the game.
2: Right.
0: So it was a collision with their left fielder, Johnny DeLuca, on a foul pop down the third base line. DeLuca's left shoulder went into the left chest of Junior Caminero. He was down for a while, didn't come out of the game. I think we'll have probably a more clear picture tomorrow once he wakes up and basically sees how sore or not sore that chest is.
1: And the Guardians' best-case scenario was getting one on the road. They got it. What do you expect from them tomorrow?
0: Man, they've just got to keep trying to ride this wave of what they've put together. I don't know where it's come from, because the high-scoring baseball is not necessarily guards ball. That's usually really solid pitching, good defense, good base running, and you win a game 3-1. So they scored three runs total in the first two American League Division Series games, and then they scored 27 in the next four. This is not typically the way that the Guardians win games. So I wouldn't expect a repeat of this, but I think this is the type of series where it's very hard to try and predict anything with the way that the Guardians are playing right now, because with their backs against the wall is seemingly when they're playing their best baseball of the season.
2: Yeah, Mike, that's what I was about to say. It just feels like when they're backed up against the wall, when they're counted out, is when they rise up. And it feels like that's almost a DNA trait of this Cleveland Guardians team. I mean, you look year to year, it seems like they always find a way to battle themselves back into something.
0: It's really remarkable. You got to give a lot of credit to Stephen Vogt, who, before we left his office today, Eduardo Perez, my partner on the broadcast, asked him about what's changed for you from year one to year two to year three. Well, he's already done a great job because he's twice been the AL manager of the year. But he said, I know this team better than anybody else. And so when he makes a move, it's because he believes in his gut that that's going to be the right decision. For instance, tonight, he used Cade Smith, their closer, in a non-save situation. That's the sixth game he's pitched in a row. That's wild to pitch your closer six games in a row. But understanding, okay, what's the situation? We go up and we'll take a 1-0 lead. Teams that go up 1-0 in best-of-seven postseason series win that series 64% of the time. So understanding the stakes here and saying, if we're going to win, we're going to do it with our best guy on the mound.
2: Well, Mike, you just put a big old smile on Emmett Golden's face when you said that winner of game one and how they go on to win the series. Now you got them all fired up. So we'll see game number two, obviously, how it all plays out. But the Guardians, I got to give them a lot of credit. Of course, Mike, you guys do a fantastic job on the call. Thanks so much for the time this evening. We definitely appreciate you.
0: You bet. Thank you. And Emmett, the Guardians were celebrating Saturday night on East 4th. I don't want to see you out there too late.
3: Ooh,
0: if they win when they go
3: okay.
0: Home.
3: I can't make any promises, Mike. You might see me out there. You know, it's Guardians all the time with me.
2: Oh, jeez.
3: That's right. There it is.
2: Unbelievable. Thanks, Mike.
3: Thanks, Mike. Great stuff, man.
0: You bet, guys. Thanks awesome. So much.
2: Appreciate you. Mike Cousins, ESPN Radio play-by-play announcer, on the call for the Guardians and Tampa Bay. Don't corrupt him now.
3: See,
2: don't put that in his head, man. I already gave you props, man. Now we ain't got to feed him no music, too.
3: No, now I'm thinking, I'm like, what do Mike know about East 4th? You know what I'm saying? Mike dropped a little East 4th reference on this.
2: Hey, man.
3: In Cleveland, if you know, you know.
2: Hey, man, Mike be knowing.
3: Yeah, evidently. Yeah.
2: I mean, I don't know why you a Delta man.
3: Evidently.
2: My man's last name is Cousins.
3: Well, there you go, because everybody a cousin. You know what I'm saying?
2: See,
3: That's my play cousin.
2: Exactly. See, that's all I'm trying to tell you. Even I know that, and I'm on the West Coast. He's Emmett Golden. I'm Q Myers. It's game night here on ESPN Radio. Coming up next, we head out to L.A. after a wild finish to Monday Night Football and Week 5. 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
2: 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It gets blocked. The Buffalo Bills go down the other way on the legs of Josh Allen. They drill a 45-yarder. Game, set, match. The Rams drop to 2-3, and Buffalo improves to 4-1.
1: Greatest reality show in the world. Facts. Is sports, you know, especially the NFL. It's you can't write this. You cannot at all. You know, you kind of watched the beginning of the game, and you know, I said it was, you know, no defense played, and they were scoring. But in the fourth quarter,
2: yeah,
1: there were 35 points scored between both teams in the fourth quarter. And that was the exciting part. It was this, and it was going for two, and everything was, you know, back and forth. Then you get to overtime, and it looks like it's going to be an easy win for Buffalo. They're going right down. Boom, fumble. You're like, oh, well, that's it. Because no problem for the Rams getting down. They line up for a field goal. Oh, it gets tipped. It gets blocked at the line. Then, long story short, the Bills end up making a field goal. It's been a wild night in sports. It's been a really good night if you're a sports fan.
2: You know, the thing about it is, and we'll hear from Sean McVay, the Rams head coach, in a hot minute. I felt like on that last drive, the Rams, as they got closer to field goal range, and look, they attempted a 48-yarder, and you said earlier, nowadays, a 48-yarder is not like it used to be.
1: No.
2: But I felt like they got conservative at the end. Mm-hmm. They had an opportunity to pick up some extra yards, and it just seemed like they were doing some, I don't know, I don't want to say some conservative, just not good play calling. Let's put it like that. It didn't look right. It looked like they could have easily picked up 10, 15 extra yards. Something didn't seem right about the last, like, two or three plays that they had, and then they ended up, you know, settling for the 48-yard field goal. Like, they even ran their field goal kicker out there before.
1: Yes,
2: and then
1: he ran on back. First down.
2: Yeah, that's what I'm saying.
1: It was first down. They were, like, playing games, for
2: yeah,
1: sure.
2: It just felt like they were doing too – you say it all the time, doing too much.
1: DTM.
2: Yep. Yeah, that's what it seemed like they were doing.
1: Yeah, it certainly did. It definitely did. And keep in mind, the Rams kicker missed a 50-yarder earlier in the game. And it felt like once they got inside of 50 that they were like, okay, we're good. Right. Let's try to get them to jump off sides, though. You saw a bunch of that.
2: Yeah.
1: Where they got to the line, hard count, then they just call a timeout. Then they run a play, but it really was like a conservative play. It was weird, but it would have won if you could have just stopped the kick from being blocked.
2: Yeah, for sure. For sure. It just, like I said, it just felt like what got them to that point, they went away from.
1: Yeah, and I would agree with that.
2: And they didn't have to do that. I'll tell you what, I don't know if I want to put it in the fate of the kicker anyway.
1: Right.
2: No disrespect, but if I have a chance to go ahead and just score, why not?
1: I wonder if seeing James Cook fumble had them shook, right? Because James Cook's a great player, one of the best running backs in the league.
2: Yeah, that was a punch out, though.
1: Sure, but things could happen, right? You know what I'm saying?
2: Yeah,
1: and I think that's where the Rams were like, yo, let's control the football because we want to end this thing. And I think that's why they were so conservative. What I found out in the NFL, damned if you do, damned if you don't. You know, you just have to make the play when it comes down to it.
2: Because it's always going to be the wrong call.
1: Yeah.
2: You end up on the wrong end.
1: Work is wrong.
2: It's the wrong call. We saw that all weekend long. No doubt about that. Well, what were the Rams thinking? Let's go back to L.A. and hear from their head coach. Here's Sean McVay.
0: All right, guys. You know, what a great effort by both teams. Really proud of our group. I thought offensively and defensively we battled. Thought some of the coverage units, we did some really good stuff. And in the kicking game, especially, you know, with our PAT field goal, not even close to good enough, it cost us the game tonight.
3: 35?
0: Yeah, I'm going to evaluate everything.
3: With the 3rd-and-5 play, was there?
0: I wish I would have had a better play call and gone for it, got it a lot tighter. I'm sick right now with myself, and I'm so proud of that group. You know, this is the tough part of sports, but I'm proud of that team. I'm proud of the way that we battled, and I'm sick that we came up short. And you know, I'll be regretting, you know, kicking that and not having a better call to be able to go for it on 3rd down and go to 4th or whatever it was. And that's on me.
5: Coach, how did you clean up all the penalties?
0: I got to go back and look at them. You know, we'll have to see if, you know, I got to see because I didn't. I'll have to go back and look at them.
3: Sean, did you consider going for 2 after the touchdown at the end of regulation?
0: No.
6: This week about trying to clean up, especially the pre-snap stuff. Like, why do you think that was still an issue?
0: I'm not sure. I'm going to have to go back and look at it. You know, there was a couple things. It was there was a lot of. I'm not sure right now.
24: We'll get a couple more guys.
5: Sean, were you sick from the start on the coverage? Kick coverage at the start. I mean,
0: yeah, it wasn't good. You know, it wasn't a good way to be able to start, Sam, but I did think we got that fixed. I liked the way that the effort got cleaned up there. You know, there was a chance to make one at the point of attack, and we kind of missed it. But I love the way that, you know, I love the way that we continued the battle and continued to respond. And Matthew in the offense and our defensive guys, and there were some positives in terms of our coverage unit, Sam, but this stings, and it's going to hurt, but we can't afford to let it, we can't let this team beat us twice, and we're going to have to regroup and reset ourselves, and it's been a while since I've been this pissed after a game, too.
5: Now, considering who you guys played and the circumstances.
0: No, there's no, none of it makes me feel good right now. I'm proud of the effort, but none of how I feel is positive, other than I'm proud of the resilience, the guts that our team displayed. But there's no, you know, I don't even know what you want to call it. But, you know, congrats to the Bills, and I'm excited about how we freaking move forward.
1: That is Rams head coach Sean McVay meeting with the media after the 37-34 loss to the Buffalo Bills. That was entertaining. I don't even know right now. You know,
2: was 2 minutes and 30 seconds of fantastic, angry, passionate coach about the loss, about some of the way that they played, some of the way that they executed, some of the way that he called plays. We just talked about it before we even heard from him. We talked about it, felt conservative at the end. Clearly, he felt the same way when it's all said and done.
1: And now I feel like I might have to find a new kicker for my fantasy team because Mavis is my kicker. And he didn't seem really happy with him. He said, I was happy with everything except the way we kicked it tonight. Yeah. You know, which they missed 2 field goals. He made all of his extra points. But, man, the margin of victory in the NFL is razor thin, man.
2: So sounds like to me, what it sounds like that you believe, and I don't want to put words in your mouth, but it sounds like you believe they may have some kickers in for tryouts tomorrow.
1: Yes. Yeah. It's a cold world. And listen, you know what? The kicker didn't lose you that game. Your defense did.
2: Yeah.
1: You know, you spent all, you went and got the best corner you could get. You went and got the best pass rusher you could get, brought a dude out of retirement, and you were supposed to have a good defense, top 5, top 10 defense. That defense was MIA. That's who lost the Rams the game. Don't hang that on the kicker.
2: No, it's not on the kicker, but, I mean, that's what we're going to remember. He got the kick blocked. He missed earlier in the game. I'll tell you what, man, when they made Cook fumble and then Aaron Donald returned or picked it up, I don't know if he was touched ahead of time, but he got up and tried to return it, and he got tackled immediately. How storybook would that have been if somehow Aaron Donald picks that things up and lumbers all the way to the end zone?
1: That would have been amazing.
2: Like, what kind of Hollywood story would that have been? Could you imagine that ending and that place going crazy with all those Rams fans? And I know Buffalo Bills fans travel really well, so I know there's plenty of Bills representation as well. But could you imagine what that would have been like if this guy comes out of retirement, all of a sudden picks up a ball off the carpet and takes it back to the house?
1: Would have been amazing. And this was a storybook movie ending right here.
2: Yes.
1: You know, it already was that. So it would have been something special. You know, one of my sayings is the best stories aren't written by authors, they're lived by people, especially when it comes to sports, because you couldn't even have wrote that.
2: No, not at all. And I mean, if you had told me at the beginning of this game all the different, roller coaster effects that would have happened, I probably would have said that you're lying to me, but here we are, right? And it went down to the end of overtime. 155 is when the ball split the uprights, and Bass wins it for the Bills. And if you're the Rams, all you could think about is what you almost had. Your victory was right there, and ultimately, you lost the game to the Buffalo Bills. Coming up next, we continue with this wild finish. The Bills beating the Rams. It's next on Game Night on ESPN Radio and the all-new ESPN app.
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1: Yards passing and three touchdowns. The story of the game in the fourth quarter, nobody played defense. 35 points between both teams, and ultimately it took a field goal in overtime to win it. On to the National League Championship Series, where the Milwaukee Brewers got a 7-4 victory over the Dodgers to take a 2-0 lead in the NLCS. They now travel back to LA for game three. And in the AL, the Guardians beat the Rays 7-3. Hunter Gaddis got the win. Home runs by Chase DeLauder and Patrick Bailey to give the Guardians the 1-0 lead over the Rays. Coming up, more Game Night with Q Myers and myself, Emmett Golden.
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10: Bass lines it up. Snap by Ferguson. Hold by Doman. Kick on the way. And it is good. Bills have won it in overtime. Tyler Bass from 45 yards out lifts the Bills to a dramatic 37-34 overtime victory.
2: And with that field goal kick, that 45-yarder, the Bills improved to 4-1 on the season, and the Rams dropped to 2-3. That highlight courtesy at 97 Rock. 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And the Bills, they did their thing. I mean, obviously, both teams did their things offensively. But, man, the Bills, it just seemed like Josh Allen, Emmett, was a guy that was not to be messed with on this evening. He was able to get it done through the air. His words, not mine, wasn't the greatest passing night, but man, he was able to get it done with his legs. 10 carries for 121 yards and a touchdown.
1: It was a complete game. Mm-hmm. And, you know, yeah, the passing offense didn't look anything like the Rams' passing offense. That's for sure.
2: Right.
1: But who cares? Right.
2: Get it done. I mean, he threw the ball 19 times. Matt Stafford had 40 completions.
1: Right.
2: So he didn't even throw it half the time that Matt Stafford completed the ball.
1: Exactly. So they just did it differently. But mm-hmm. he still dominated the game. He really did. Honestly, both quarterbacks did, especially in the fourth quarter. It looked like they were, like me, playing Madden on easy. You know what I'm saying?
2: Unbelievable. You know you ain't no good at no Madden, even if it's on easy.
1: I'm not good. That's why I play on easy.
2: You still ain't got no game.
1: I don't. I just
2: even
1: like
2: when it's on easy, you don't have no game. They play better than you.
1: Please. I got Taylen Green about to take the Browns to the Super Bowl in Madden on easy.
2: Oh, so, that means I know that you're not playing with nobody. Go on to ring the bell on, man. Go on and play the ring
1: I'm
2: the bell.
1: I'm not playing with nobody. That's how I do it.
2: Ring the bell. You can't.
1: That's how I do it.
2: Let's not get in that same conversation, man. No, this was elite quarterback play.
1: It was, yeah.
2: Different styles. Stafford, I mean, incredible. 54 passing attempts, 383 yards, 3 touchdowns. Only got sacked one time. Like, think about that. You drop back 54 times, you only get sacked once.
1: Yeah.
2: That goes back to your defense was optional.
1: Optional. There were 2 sacks in the entire game.
2: Right.
1: Josh Allen got sacked once.
2: And only one interception.
1: Right. And that was kind of on a throwaway bomb in
2: like
1: the 20 seconds.
2: Punt.
1: Yeah. So it really, like I said, outside of overtime, when you see the defense punching the ball out, defense for the Rams punches the ball out for James Cook. That's defense. And you're like, whoa, okay, they're going to win the game off of that. Then, honestly, special teams. And we forget about special teams. Everybody always disrespects special teams. Special teams played a big part in Bills winning this game because they got the blocked field goal at a crucial moment where they had to have it.
2: Yeah, no doubt about it. So the Bills on the ground ran for 234 yards. James Cook, 111 yards. Ray Davis had two. Josh Allen, he did the heavy lifting. 10 carries, a buck 21, and a touchdown. That's an average of 12 yards per carry. Josh Allen was him. Let's hear from him back in L.A. Here is Josh Allen.
0: It's a really good team that we just played. Found a way to win. Took a few different things to happen, but that's how football goes sometimes. I'm proud of our guys for being resilient, not looking up at the scoreboard, and just keep fighting every play.
7: The way that game ended, though, with the missed field goal, I mean, you got to be standing there thinking it's probably not good at that point, right?
0: I mean, again, it's football. You can be down and out one play, the next play you're on top of the world, and again, that's just how it rolled for us today. A lot of things to clean up early on. Just didn't feel like I was in a rhythm, wasn't taking some of the underneath stuff, fighting mechanically some stuff right now that I'm working on. But I felt like in that second half, I got into a rhythm. Guys made some plays. I mean, Khalil and that first catch in the overtime, it's awesome stuff. Got to be better in the pass game. We know that, we understand that, but we'll take a win no matter what.
8: At what point did you kind of decide your legs had to be the main thing today?
0: I mean, that's just kind of how the way the game rolled. It's a really good secondary. It's a really good defense. Do want to shout out Rabes for coming in at right tackle. I know Spencer went down. He stepped in, and, I mean, couldn't tell you he was out there, which is always a good sign. So our guys blocked well. We ran the ball well. Obviously, want to hold on to the football. Two turnovers tonight. It's not good enough. So we got some stuff to clean up.
8: What happened on the final drive of the first half? It seemed like there was a communication issue where you guys lost some time on the clock there.
0: Yeah, just got to be better in our operation. It starts with me, so we'll look at the film and find a way to get better.
7: What did you say to James after the fumble?
0: Pat him on the chest. You don't got to say nothing to him. He's a competitor. He knows, but got another opportunity. You know, that's the beautiful thing about football. You get another drive, you get another game. So that's all you can do is keep moving forward.
8: What's being said or done on the sideline during that Rams drive in overtime? Are you guys crossing your fingers? What are you doing?
0: Absolutely, you're crossing your fingers. You're hoping someone on defense or special teams to make a play. And that's what happened. Greg Rousseau made a play.
7: You know the projections with these two teams and the expectations. What's it like to come in here on the road on Monday night and get a win at this?
0: Yeah, I mean, we have a West Coast, a two-game stint on the West Coast. Our goal is to go 1-0 each week. And we wanted to go 2-0 this West Coast trip, and you can't go 2-0 without getting the first one. So we did the first part of our job. We got to have a really good week on a short week going against a really good team in the Raiders. Enjoy this one tonight, flush it, and get on to the next.
1: That is Josh Allen, Bills quarterback, after the 37-34 victory over the Rams. You know, he was dropping knowledge. He said you can't win two in a row without winning the first one. Sounds like a great saying from that guy. I might have to steal that one from him.
2: Well, why not, right? I mean, if every day is a sunny day, what's a sunny day?
1: That's all I'm saying. Sound like bars to me, you know what I'm saying? But, man, shout out in all seriousness. You know, Josh Allen, there are times when I think – he is not maybe as criticized as some others, quarterbacks. Mm-hmm. With that being said, he's cool. All right. You know what I'm saying? Like, you know what? There are other guys that maybe I think might deserve to be like, hey, why aren't you more critical of, let's say, a Justin Herbert? Right? Like, I feel like that's a little more deserved than Josh Allen. Is Josh perfect? No, but he's a great quarterback. He's a franchise quarterback, and if he continues to play this way, he'll be a two-time MVP.
2: Well, look, it's just so hard because there's so much that he could do. Obviously, he could beat you with his arm, but when you think that you got him, regardless how good your secondary is, all he does is break out with his legs. And then, just like Coach Edwards when he joined us earlier in the show, hey, look, if I'm them, I'm running Josh Allen the rest of the way. Right, he needs to go ahead and use his legs the rest of the way. Just get them down where they need to go, kick a field goal, and that's exactly what they did in real time. Right, as Coach was telling us that, because he can do that, and it's not like he's being reckless out there. He's just playing his game, and he plays it at such a high level. So he's such a they say a matchup nightmare.
1: Yeah,
2: that's an absolute definition of a matchup nightmare.
1: Yeah, and he just makes everybody better. You know, like that offensive line, you're like, they only gave up one sack. Yeah, and he was running too, you know. So he's one of those guys where if there is pressure, he could turn that into 15 yards. If there was a, he did a bootleg, and they showed Aaron Donald chasing him.
2: Right,
1: it was hilarious. Aaron didn't stand a chance.
2: Aaron's like, "What? Yeah. I came back for this."
1: Right, he was like, "Man, y'all told me Myles Garrett was gonna be here. What happened to that? Is Myles is still out, you know, recovering from knee surgery?" But yeah, this is, if we want to talk about the Rams. Defense. They spent a lot of draft picks, a lot of assets to go out and get, you know, one of the top corners, to get a top pass rusher, bring a guy back. And I know there's been some injuries, but their defense got to be better than what it has been.
2: Yeah, no, I think it will be once, you know, Miles comes back and you're assuming that he's healthy. But
1: because he'll change everything.
2: He'll change a lot, but they do need to get more sound, that's for sure. Because, again, it's something that they went out to try to make their team complete, and it's not quite there. And I don't think anyone expected the Rams to start out 2-3 after there was conversations about maybe they'll go undefeated. Can anyone beat them? Yeah.
1: Yeah.
2: Clearly can.
1: Yeah, they're under 500. Right. You know what I'm saying? They've lost 3 out of 5 games. So it's not over with for them by any means.
2: Right.
1: And they are, I think they can, you know, be a Super Bowl contender still. But they're going to have to make up these losses on the back end of the schedule, which I think they can.
2: And the other thing about it is they've got to find a way, and maybe this is just a one-off, but they can't throw the ball 54 times a game.
1: Oh, God,
2: At least they've got to have more production from the running game. I mean, Kyren Williams ran the rock 16 times. For a team, they ran the ball 23 times, but you'd like to see more production than 77 yards. They only got 3.3 yards per carry. They did get a couple touchdowns off that, but it's just you'd like to see more production. You'd like to not have to have Matt Stafford drop back 54 times if need be.
1: And 54 dropbacks, that's 54 opportunities for a quarterback, albeit a great one. He is a little older, so you're putting him in harm's way when you make him drop back 50-something times. So, yeah, they got to get that figured out.
2: Yeah, absolutely. So, really entertaining game. Buffalo gets the dub, 37-34. Josh Allen, again, 210 yards passing, a touchdown and a pick. But what really broke the back of the Rams was him and his running game. 10 carries, a buck 21, and another touchdown. He's Emmett Golden. I'm Q Myers. Coming up next, we'll hear from the quarterback of the Rams, the head coach of the Bills, and we'll put a wrap and a bow on this crazy Monday night in sports here on Game Night on ESPN Radio and the all-new ESPN app.
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0: We can't do this, can we?
1: Yeah, we can. Let's go. Cleveland rocks, baby.
0: We can't do it without some kind of context, then. I mean,
1: this is easy.
0: Tell them.
1: Yes, the Guardians beat the Tampa Bay Rays 7-3 in the first game of the ALCS. I am a proud resident of the great state of Ohio and the wonderful city of Cleveland. So that's why we came back with that, because we got to represent for everybody around the country.
0: You've got to represent for everyone around the country. I'm not mad at that. He's Emmett Golden. I'm Q Myers. It is game night here on ESPN Radio. The all-new ESPN app, SiriusXM, Channel 80, and TuneIn. 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
0: 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If you ever in your life say, I love riddles. Well, I'm trying to do a progressive read.
1: Right. Hey, you know, I'm just saying. I like a good riddle from now on.
0: Unbelievable. My man had to add a little extra flavor into the recipe. I don't need any extra flavor on the recipe. My man's like, I love riddles.
1: Hey, it's a good night, man. We saw two really good baseball games, a great football game. It's fun being a sports fan, especially doing this job as well.
0: There's no doubt. So the Brewers, to catch you up real quick, the Brewers topped the Dodgers 7-4. They now have a 2-0 series lead. They're headed back to L.A. feeling good about themselves. And as you can tell by the way that Emmett's having such a great night, the Guardians topped the Rays 7-3, have a 1-0 series lead. And then in the National Football League, unbelievable. 37-34 overtime, 1:55 left in overtime when the field goal goes through the uprights and gives the Buffalo Bills the victory. And for the Rams, Matt Stafford, we talked about it so many times, had a huge night throwing the rock. It wasn't enough, obviously, to get it done, but he was 40 for 54 for 383 yards and three touchdowns and only was sacked one time, did not turn the ball over at all. Before we hear from Joe Brady, the Bills head coach, we have to hear from Matt Stafford. I know it's a disappointing loss, but we got to hear from the Rams quarterback. Here he is.
2: Matt, what was the discussion like for the final few plays there for you guys last yard?
3: Discussion-wise, not much. We were just trying to get as close as we could for a field goal, or, you know, if we break a run, we break a run or whatever, just trying to be smart with the football, give ourselves an opportunity to, you know, score points and win the game.
4: Matthew, on a game-to-game basis, you guys are putting a lot of good tape out there, but it's also kind of balanced out by some not-so-good tape. What's it going to take for you guys to put together four good quarters of football and kind of get out of your own way in some of these games?
3: Yeah, I mean, you look around the league, tough to find a perfect game. You know, we're going to try to go out there and score every time we touch the ball. There's no question about it. I love the fight that we had as a team. Made some great plays in the second half, scored a bunch of points. Our defense made some great plays, got us the ball back in overtime. Listen, you're playing a really good football team in Buffalo. You're going to have to fight tooth and nail to go get a win. And give ourselves some opportunities, didn't come away with it. Disappointing, obviously, but short week. Got to move on and be ready to rock and roll.
5: Sean walked around the locker room and told the starters that he appreciated them and that he was sick over how the game ended. What did you notice about his reaction and what was his message to you guys after the game?
3: You said it. We put ourselves out there, put a lot of work into it. You don't get the results you want. Feel like you played in areas. Give yourselves the opportunity to win games. You don't do it. It's tough pill to swallow. But still love the guys in that locker room. Still appreciate the heck out of everybody's effort. And that's not just tonight. That's everybody's effort throughout the week. And just proud to be associated with the team. Got to do what we can to make sure that we make the plays to win the games.
6: What was made this week about cleaning up some of the pre-snap mental mistakes? Why do you think those were still an issue this week?
3: You're talking false start penalty stuff for us, or obviously loud environment. I can do a better job of cleaning that up, help those guys out.
7: Because it was a Monday night game and who you played, is there a different feeling about this one at all? I know every game is its own game, but does it feel like a playoff game almost?
3: A really good football team, obviously Buffalo's playing well right now. Josh played great, made some plays. Obviously we turned him over once, but made a bunch of plays with his feet. And they're a really good football team. We feel like we're a good football team. We got to go out there and get some results.
1: That is Matthew Stafford, the Rams quarterback, after losing 37-34 to the Buffalo Bills. He has no reason to hang his head at all. No. Obviously handled that like a pro's pro because that's what he is. But if I'm Matt, I'm really upset with the, especially in the fourth quarter, with the way my defense played.
0: Yeah, the defense and obviously special teams not being able to come through. There was just too many mistakes for the Rams to get a victory. And look, they have all the talent in the world. They were the preseason darlings to go, you know, 17-0, or at least have the, you know, be so dominant that nobody can handle them. They got Myles Garrett. They brought Aaron Donald out of retirement. They went
1: Trent
0: and made
1: McDuffie.
0: Some moves. Yeah, all these moves they made to go get corners from Kansas City. They did everything they had to do, right, to get to put this team in a position where they could be the Avengers. And right now, after five games sitting there at 2-3, there's a lot of soul searching that they've got to do. I mean, there's no other way to put it. They've got to figure out why they're not playing complete games. And I heard my guy Vinny Bonsignor actually mention that to Matt Stafford. Why are you guys not playing complete games? And that's when Stafford said, hey, man, it's hard to see a complete game in the National Football League. That may be true, but that's a really talented team, and their game should be cleaner than what we're seeing right now.
1: What this shows you is if you throw a bunch of talent together, it doesn't mean the team is going to be good. Right. Now, I think this team will be good, right? But just in the short term, if you're like, all right, all you guys are the best players here, we're about to be great. You need chemistry. You know, you got to get a rhythm with people. You need to understand them and know their strengths and their weaknesses. And I think they're going to get there. But it was laughable, the amount of folks that just were like, yo, they're going to go undefeated. You know, they're going to rip off 17-0 and go right to the Super Bowl and win it all.
0: Well, and that's how it is in the NFL. It's so hard to put together a super team.
1: Yeah.
0: Right? I mean, it's one thing to put together a super team in the NBA. Right, it's one thing to be the Dodgers and put together a roster and have a bunch of arms and, you know, have the best hitters and spend a whole bunch of money that you defer to 2075 before you actually have to pay it or whatever the case may be. The NFL is not that animal, man. It's just, it's so difficult. Like, who anticipated Myles Garrett was going to be out?
1: Right.
0: He literally has played one game and he got no pressure on the quarterback week one against in Australia. And they came out after the game on this fine program that we call Game Night here on ESPN Radio on the ESPN app and said, that was a bad game. That was a bad game. I didn't feel like myself. It's the worst that I felt. Next thing we know, he's on IR.
1: Right. Yeah, and having surgery.
0: Right, exactly. Yeah. Then Aaron Donald, you know, he misses a little bit of time. And then, you know, Puka Nacua, he's out. Mm-hmm. And, you know, then Devontae Adams has to, you know, turn back the hand of time. And, you know, then you'll get offensive linemen banged up here. You know what I mean? Like, there's so many things that can go wrong. Even the Bills who won this game, their starting right tackle went down during the game.
1: Right. Yeah.
0: So, you know, so it's just so difficult, man. The NFL is such a tough animal. It's literally a week-to-week league. I mean, it really is.
1: And it's 100% injury rate. And you can't pick which guys you want to get injured on your team. You know, sometimes it is the dude on special teams that maybe most fans don't recognize. But sometimes it's Myles Garrett.
0: Right.
1: You know, and sometimes it's Pat Mahomes, and that's the NFL. That's why we tune in every week, because we have no idea what's going to happen. And then there's weeks like we saw from the Bears, you know, where they have a third string quarterback that comes in and wins a game for them.
0: Real quick, let's hear Joe Brady on the rushing attempt and the way that Josh Allen uses legs tonight.
8: Yeah, I mean, look, we weren't good passing the ball tonight, and you know, I think I have to do a better job just getting him in a rhythm early. I think there were some throws early in the game that, you know, he's going to want back, just easy completions that'll help kind of, you know, see the ball go through the hoop. And, you know, so I think that was a product of, you know, maybe some of that. You know, it's tough for them to kind of play all the way through the down with his legs. And I hope his legs aren't the answer as always. You know, we got to do a better job in the pass game and, you know, from a play design to just an execution to, you know, just the protection and everything. But, you know, look, when the ball was in his hands, he made plays when we needed to him at the end.
1: And it is a great tool to have. He's Q Myers. I'm Emmett Golden. Coming up next, SportsCenter All Night with Jay Reynolds right here on ESPN Radio.
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10: Coming up on SportsCenter All Night. Josh Allen and the Bills take on Matthew Stafford and the Rams to wrap up week 5.
27: Allen in the shotgun, back to pass, fires to the right side, wide open, Coleman for a touchdown.
10: We have a crucial game 2 of the NLCS between the Dodgers and Brewers.
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10: We have game 1 of the ALCS between

0: And there were struggles early in the Monday night game as well. Bills with a couple of scoring drives in the first quarter, while the Rams' opening possession results in a missed 50-yard field goal attempt. So 6-0 Buffalo after the first. 13-7 Bills at the half. Each team then finding the end zone in the third. Rams with 7, Bills with 6, as there was no PAT. Bills leading 19-14 going to the fourth quarter. Then there was the fourth. 5 possessions, 5 touchdown drives. Rams took the lead 20-19. Bills answer. They go up 27-20. Rams answer and tie it at 27. Buffalo responds with an 11-play, 5.5-minute drive.
1: 3 tight end set. 2 of them are on the left. Knox on the right. Cook the lone set back. Here's the snap. Hand off to Cook. Lowers the shoulder. Driving his legs, and he's into the end zone for his second touchdown of the night.
0: 97 Rock. Bills go up a touchdown with just over a minute and a half to go in the fourth quarter. Plenty of time, though, for Matthew Stafford. He leads the Rams on an 8-play drive.
2: Stafford ready in the gun. Takes the snap. Gives to Kyron. He runs it in. Touchdown LA! With 4 seconds left. An extra point can tie it up and force overtime.
0: That's exactly what they did. 7-10 ESPN LA. Rams tied at the end of regulation. Off to overtime. Tied at 34. Buffalo gets the ball first. 4 plays in.
2: 57 yards, the longest play of the night. And it strikes in overtime. At the 8-minute mark, Allen's under center. First down in Rams territory. Feeds Cook. Falls down! Fumble! Fumble! Rams recover! Aaron Donald has the football!
0: Turnover in overtime. 7-10 ESPN LA. Rams get the ball. 8 plays later, they line up for a 48-yard game winner.
1: Here's the snap. Hold is down. Kick on the way. It was partially blocked. It's no good. Partially blocked. Greg Rousseau got his big mitts up and blocked the football. Oh, my goodness. What a play by Groot.
0: Blocked at the line of scrimmage. So the Bills, even after the fumble in overtime, getting a second life. They take it back the other direction, 35 yards on 5 plays, and then...
1: Bass lines it up. Snap by Ferguson, hold by Doman, kick on the way! And it is good! And the Bills have won it in overtime! Tyler Bass from 45 yards out lifts the Bills to a dramatic 37-34 overtime victory.
0: That's how it sounded in Buffalo on 97 Rock. Meanwhile, a little different emotion on 710 ESPN LA.
2: Again, Bass has already hit from 49 and from 23. He's perfect on the season. To beat the Rams with a walk-off, 45-yard try. Snap, hold, kick on the way. It clears the line, and it is good. 37-34, Bills win. The kicking game betrays the 2026 Los Angeles Rams again.
0: 6 lead changes, 1 shy of tying the Monday Night Football record. 24 combined penalties, but it's the Bills who outlast the Rams at overtime. 37-34 for the 6th time. Bills are 4-1 or better since Josh Allen became the full-time starter in 2019. Allen, his first career overtime win, had been 0-7, including the playoffs. Tied for the longest losing streak to start a career by a starting quarterback since overtime began in 1974. Josh Allen now 1-7 in overtime. Had 107 scrambling yards, second most in a game in his career. His legs, as well as his arm, the difference.
3: I mean, again, it's football. You can be down and out one play. The next play, you're on top of the world. And again, that's just how it rolled for us today. A lot of things to clean up early on. Just didn't feel like I was in a rhythm. Wasn't taking some of the underneath stuff. You know, fighting mechanically some stuff right now that I'm working on. But I felt like in that second half, I got into a rhythm. And guys made some plays. I mean, Khalil and that first catch in the overtime. It's awesome stuff. Got to be better in the pass game. We know that. We understand that. But we'll take a win no matter what.
0: Josh Allen racking up 331 yards. He passed for 210, rushed for 121. His coach, Joe Brady.
4: Yeah, I mean, look, we weren't good passing the ball tonight. And, you know, I think I have to do a better job just getting him in a rhythm early. I think there were some throws early in the game that, you know, he's going to want back, just easy completions that'll help kind of, you know, see the ball go through the hoop. And, you know, so I think that was a product of, you know, maybe some of that. But

0: You know, it's tough for them to kind of play all the way through the down with his legs, and I hope his legs aren't the answers always. Right? That's why we got to do a better job in the pass game, and you know, from a play design to just an execution to you know, just the protection and everything. But you know, look, when the ball was in his hands, he made plays when we needed to him at the end.
1: And for the 54th time in his career, Josh Allen throws for a touchdown and runs for a touchdown in a game. He extends the record in NFL history. Bills get the win. Rams take the loss. They are under 500 through five games for the fourth time under Sean McVay, all in the last five seasons.
2: With the 3rd-and-5 play, was there?
3: Yeah, I wish I would have had a better play call and gone for it, got it a lot tighter. I'm sick right now with myself, and I'm so proud of that group. This is the tough part of sports, but I'm proud of that team. I'm proud of the way that we battled, and I'm sick that we came up short. And I'll be regretting, you know, kicking that and not having a better call to be able to go for it on third down and go to fourth or whatever it was.
1: Rams Super Bowl team heading into the season. They are now 2-3. The guys who called Monday Night Football on ABC and ESPN, Hall of Famer Troy Aikman and Joe Buck.
4: It's just obviously still early. It's only week 5, but this is a division that is relentless. I mean, you've got the 49ers on top at 5-0. You've got the defending Super Bowl champions there at Seattle and what they're doing. The Rams, you know, everybody was just at the beginning of the season were saying it's obviously the Rams in the NFC and not so fast. So this one will sting a bit. It was a great game. Individual plays were made along the way, including the Rousseau block of what could have and probably would have been the game-winning field goal for the LA Rams. And then you go back down the other way. Josh Allen had scrambles of 19 and 13 yards on that last possession to get him in proper position to win it. And then Tyler Bass did the rest. It was a great game. Fun to watch. Fun to call.
5: Troy, I asked you on Monday Night Countdown before, what about Allen that you look at on tape do you marvel at? You're a Hall of Fame quarterback, but what this guy does, it feels singular. After what you just witnessed from him tonight, sort of willing this group down the field, what you'd have to say about his performance tonight?
6: You know, he's just one of the great competitors in our game, and a great leader, and he said it after the game. They didn't get as much out of the passing game, of course, as what maybe he would have liked, but not totally unexpected. This Rams defense, their secondary is really good. I thought we talked about it on Monday Countdown that they were going to have to be able to run the football. I just didn't anticipate that it was going to be Josh Allen as the leading rusher with well over 100 yards. But, you know, he did what he had to do and found a way to win. The great ones always do it. And just what a game, what a great thing for us to be a part of it and have a game finally live up to the billing with two marquee teams coming in.
5: Yeah, Troy, he had 91 rushing yards between the fourth quarter and overtime. He just takes off. He's so big. He's willing to absorb the contact and, by the way, administer some on the other end. I mean, you're gonna walk away with some bruises on this LA side, but remarkably, he never won an overtime game. Some of that's just bad luck, and looked like maybe the same thing would happen again tonight, Joe. But for Buffalo to win this game and the kind of trajectory a game like this might have, we know the only thing left to do is to check that box in the playoffs. But to beat this team on this field this way, I'm just interested in the value you believe there is in it beyond the obvious in the record.
4: Yeah, and I think coming off the game that they had last week, you know, when they lose at home to New England and then they come here and their secondary was taken apart by Drake May and they come here and you're going, okay, well, now you got Matthew Stafford and Davante Adams and Puka Nacua and Kyron Williams. How are they going to hold up? For the most part, now this became like a pinball machine in the fourth quarter, but for the most part and definitely through the first half, they held up extremely well. This is Super Bowl or bust for both these teams in 2026, and these two teams are spent, and Buffalo is sitting there at what, 4-1.
5: Troy, just the level of play from Stafford, the poise that was demonstrated, we didn't see that across the NFL late across the league yesterday necessarily, but he takes them right down the field and they score and then they get close enough to win and they don't. It's a couple of games that he's done what he does and they don't get victories from him. I'm just curious your thoughts on Stafford's level of brilliance.
6: Well, he's phenomenal. I mean, in his 18th year, he seems like he's been drinking from the fountain of youth. I mean, I don't know. It seems like he's got a lot more years left than what he's able to do. Who knows? But, yeah, and to have the game end, you know, they've had their hearts ripped out from underneath them a few times, but to lose due to special teams and just not being able to execute, and obviously there's more to it than just that. But, you know, we knew somebody was going to leave this game disappointed, more disappointed now because of the way it went and then went to overtime. But I still think these two teams are going to be right there at the end, and maybe they'll get a chance to meet up once again here at SoFi Stadium in February.
1: Rams are a sub-500 team through week five. Bills are at 4-1. 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
7: And the 0-2, swinging a high fly ball into right. That should do it. The Dodgers win 4-1, the final. They take the series against the Atlanta Braves. Once again, this Dodger machine.
8: Postseason is different than the regular season. It's going to be a battle, and it was good to see us come out of this one.
1: Dodgers, Brewers, the only two 100-win teams in the majors, meeting in the NLCS. Milwaukee taking the series opener Sunday. Monday, game two, L.A. looking to even the series. They had a 4-3 lead in the fifth. Had
7: the pitch. Swing and a high fly ball. Well struck center field. Paez back. Turns and looks, and it's way out of here. Off the batter's eye in center field. Contreras has tied this one up at four. A no-doubter to center.
1: Contreras ties it in the fifth. And then in the sixth,
7: Stewart comes set. The pitch. Swing and a line drive into left field. It'll fall for a hit. In to score is Hamilton. It's an RBI single for Contreras, who delivers again. Milwaukee 5 and L.A. 4.
1: Brewers taking the lead in the sixth, and they would add to it in the eighth.
7: Enriquez fires. Swing and a line drive. Base hit. Right center field. Terrell. Delivers the insurance, and the Brewers have a 6-4 advantage. Pitch. Swing and a little flare out into center field. That's a base hit. Terang around third on his way to the plate. It's bobbled by Paez, and the Brewers add a run, and it's 7-4.
1: 7-4 would be the final. The Brewers taking the first two at home. Milwaukee's bullpen retiring the final 15 in order. First time in baseball history, a team's bullpen combines for five perfect innings in a postseason game. It's a 7-4 win for the Brewers. They lead the series 2-0. Teams that take a 2-0 lead in the best of seven historically have won the series 83% of the time. Teams with home field advantage who win the first two in a best of seven go on to win the series 95% of the time. Calling the NLCS for us here on ESPN Radio, John Chabi, Doug Glanville. Back to Milwaukee. Boog.
7: All right, Jay, thanks so much. The Brewers have jumped out to a 2-0 lead in this best of seven National League Championship Series. Dougie, how surprised are you?
9: Well, I'm not surprised in that the Brewers are a team that won 103 games for a reason this year. They are an excellent team, very balanced team, and they have the pitching and the defense to be able to win these close and tight series. The experience is shining a little bit. They seem calmer in the moment. They're really taking it to the Dodgers in certain ways. And today they just showed a big gap in their offense versus the Dodgers. They manufactured runs against Yamamoto, which is really hard to do. They got him out of the game early, and they still got to their bullpen. And on the flip side, defensively, their pitching picked up the slack from Henderson, who was pretty solid overall, just made a lot of fielding mistakes. And they were able to turn that into zeros on the run prevention side. So they kept tacking on, and not giving anything back. And that's a team that's able to put you away.
7: As this series moves on to L.A., what do the Dodgers need to do or do differently?
9: Well, they got to get their offense going somehow. Otani doesn't look right. Will Smith doesn't really look right. He had a couple better swings, but they're missing some of those big bats. And if they don't have those bats, you got to really put up some zeros. That's proving hard to do against this Brewer team. But a guy like Blake Snell pitching, he's got to have his command. Because if he's not efficient, this team is just going to wear you out by pitch count. And you're going to look up and Snell won't be in there after the third inning. So It's a little fragile, and the Brewers right now are playing just better baseball.
10: Yeah, no question. And when you think about it, one of the parts of the postseason we're used to seeing the home run ball. Obviously, for the Dodgers, it's an advantage in terms of going back home because that's a really good home run hitter's ballpark. But you certainly don't want to get into the mindset of we need to hit home runs.
9: Well, because you'll hit a couple, and then you'll trade off a lack of discipline, and you'll add chase. And all of a sudden, you're going to be striking out a lot more. So they got to still play their game. The home runs will come with that team. But they're hoping that someone will be on base when those home runs do come. And the Brewers are on base all the time.
10: Brewers up 2-0 of the Dodgers in this NLCS. They win it 7-4 in Game 2. For Doug Glanville, I'm John Ciambi right here in your home for every pitch of the World Series, Major League Baseball, ESPN Radio, and ESPN app. Now we send it back to Jay Reynolds in the studio.
1: All right, Boog, Shohei Ohtani, 0-4 with 2 strikeouts in the Game 2 loss. L.A. says it'll gauge whether his lingering injuries warrant him sitting out Game 3. That'll be on Wednesday. We'll hear it here on ESPN Radio. Boog and Doug will have our play-by-play. Starting at 7:30 Eastern, our coverage begins here on ESPN Radio. 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It's ESPN Radio.
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1: The game with runs in the sixth and the seventh, and then
25: 0-2 pitch, swinging a liner up the middle. That's a base hit. Ramirez scores with ease. DeLauder full speed ahead around third. The throw to the plate is tardy. It's a two-run single for Nathaniel Lowe, right back through the origin, and the Guardians, once down 2-0, now lead the Rays 4-2 in the eighth.
1: They have the lead in the eighth, and then add insurance in the ninth.
25: Ramirez waits the 3-2 again. Swinging a bloop into left field. That's a base hit off the hands. Martinez around third. The throw from DeLuca. Not in time. So it's 5-3 Cleveland. 1-2. He goes. Swinging a grounder. Third base and through into left field. It's a base hit. Ramirez on the move. He comes in to score. DeLauder gets the green light around third. DeLuca digs it out. Walls with a relay throw to the plate. It's not in time. A two-run base hit for Joe Adell, and the Guardians are up 4 in the ninth inning. Cleveland 7, Tampa Bay 3.
1: Mike Cousins calling the ALCS for us here on ESPN Radio. Guardians strike first, winning game one on the road, 7-3. Guardians' second road postseason win when trailing by multiple runs in the sixth inning or later. They score a total of 7 in Game 1 after totaling 8 runs in 6 regular season games against Tampa Bay. Nathaniel Lowe with our Buster Olney after the win.
26: Nathaniel Lowe, you guys played late Saturday night, flew here midday on Sunday, and you come in here, win the first game against a team that's well-rested. How did you do it?
27: Man, we just kept fighting, man. Raz had good stuff, and Foster got punched there in the first, but our guys just kept fighting, and we got into a chance to score there late, and then that was so nice getting those big runs in the ninth inning, too. But that's a great guards ball win, and we're happy to take game one.
26: Scores 2-2. You're at the plate. Infield's in, second and third. 0-2 count. What was your approach?
27: Man, I'm praying hard right there just for something to hit. You know, like, I've been working hard all year, and the guys in front of me did a great job of getting into scoring position, and I got something I could handle, and it worked.
26: What are you seeing in Jose Ramirez and all the emotions he's playing with right now?
27: Man, it's so exciting. Like, what a treat to play with a guy like that who can change a game at the snap of his fingers, you know? And it doesn't have to be the home run. The bleeder falls in. It feels like in 3 pitches he could be on third and score, but it's a treat to play with 11.
26: Chase DeLauder, single, double, home run, walk. What are you seeing in him?
27: Man, it's special. It's so hitterish, and for a young guy to be that polished and have a good eye and be smart about his approach and stay consistent, like, again, Chase is going to be good for a long time, but it's a lot of fun to play with these guys.
26: Daniel, thank you.
1: 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Right now, SportsCenter all night. Bills winning a wild Monday night football game matchup in Los Angeles. Meanwhile, back in Buffalo on the ice.
28: They're committed to offense, so the Sabres counter with power. Tage Thompson late. Slot shot scores! Tage Thompson unloads the TNT with a quick shot. And the Sabres extend the lead. It's 5-3 with 6:40 to go in the third period.
1: 5-3 would be the final over the Panthers. WGR 550. Sabres with a season high 5 goals en route to the win. Tage Thompson had a goal and an assist. Third multi-point game this season. Wild doubling up the Golden Knights.
0: Damon Hunt pushed it off the left wing boards. Juroff slams it in. Rieger Lorenz on the forecheck. Taken to the glass by Hanifin. The digging free break. Center. They score! It is Juroff! Great setup from Brink. Lorenz will grab an assist as well. And the Wild, just like that, lead 3-0.
1: 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Fourth straight win. Senators pull away from the Devils.
4: Dylan Cousins gets to the line, heaves it to the corner, heads off in a change. There's Fogle in the corner to try and retrieve it. Does. Feeds the point. Cross to Shabbat. Winds and fires. Scores! That was tipped off something in front. But still a 3-0 Ottawa lead.
1: TSN 1200. Senators go out to a 4-1 win. What do we read into Monday night? 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
1: Does LA still have a Super Bowl-worthy team? 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
1: Guardians take game one of the ALCS at the Trop. Brewers hold serve at home. Remains to be seen, though, if the Dodgers will have Shohei Ohtani for game three. Speaking of L.A., Bills outlast the Rams in L.A. on Monday Night Football.
2: Bass lines it up. Snap by Ferguson. Hold by Domann. Kick on the way. And it is good. And the Bills have won it in overtime. Tyler Bass from 45 yards out lifts the Bills to a dramatic 37-34 overtime victory.
1: 37-34 on the foot of Tyler Bass. The 45-yard game winner ends it in overtime. Bills getting a second life after giving the ball away on a fumble in overtime. But the Rams have a potential game-winning kick blocked. Bills got the ball back, kicked the game winner. Six lead changes in the Monday night game, one shy of the Monday Night Football record. ESPN analyst Jason McCourty.
3: We're watching the beginning of that game, and I'm saying to you, like, this is coming down to third down within the red zone, and then the dorm bars got blown off with offensive just firepower. And you said it. It came down, and when you listen to McVay and the way he was saying it, the frustration of the end of the game, and he made the right call. Like, they're in field goal range. You make the kick, you win the game, and you're the ones running off the football field. But this was a game of just ups and downs and so many big plays within it. We're standing on the sideline when Kitchens sweeps the ankle and makes that tackle after the landman forced fumble. We're like, that just decided it. That's the game. And then Rousseau steps up. So the running back room of Buffalo carried this team today, where Josh wasn't throwing the ball all over the football field, but just the excitement and the resiliency of both these teams to continue to fight to the very end is what made it so darn good.
4: You know what it felt like to me is very similar to what we saw yesterday in Seattle.
3: Yep.
4: Two really good
3: yep.
4: teams, wild sequences of things swinging drastically in San Francisco's favor, but then Seattle answered and they take the lead, but then San Francisco had enough. And then in the end, Seattle, you get a drop and you don't get a chance to tie with Jackson Smith and Jigba. In this chance, Stafford goes down, they tie it. It looks like, I mean, there were three possessions in overtime. I mean, it looked like either team could have won and it would have felt like it was appropriate. I leave here thinking both teams are good. But Jason, 2-3 is, losses are accumulating on this Rams side. How costly was this one?
3: You look at just the bigger picture, the larger lens, both of these football teams. Buffalo a week ago loses to their division rival in New England, and New England wins again this week. So this is such a big win for them in that moment. On the flip side, for the Rams, you said it, 2-3 in a division where Seattle and the 49ers look like powerhouses when we watch them on Sunday afternoon. So for the Rams, yes, this team looks like a team that could be in the Super Bowl. They've lost to teams like the Denver Broncos, the 49ers, and now the Buffalo Bills, who we consider to be Super Bowl contenders. But we always say it, in this league, you have to continue to stack wins week after week, and they're not doing that.
1: Rams have stacked up two wins against three losses. They're 2-3, under 500 through five games for the fourth time under Sean McVay in the last five seasons.
5: No, there's no, none of it makes me feel good right now. I'm proud of the effort, but none of how I feel is positive, other than I'm proud of the resilience, the guts that our team displayed. But there's no, you know, I don't even know what you want to call it, but, you know, congrats to the Bills, and I'm excited about how we freaking move forward.
1: Bills get the win on the field goal in overtime. Josh Allen gets his first career overtime win. Had lost all seven overtime games in his career. He had 331 yards himself on Monday. Passed for 210, rushed for 121.
6: It's fun to be part of. It's what you dream of as a kid, to win a overtime game on Monday night. I haven't been a fan of overtime games in my career, so this is the first one. We'll take it. Our guys kept fighting. Greg Rousseau tipping the field goal there. A lot of stuff to clean up, but we'll take a win when we can get it.
4: You and I have talked a bit about this over the last couple of years. I feel like you've grown into such a stoic leader, and what I mean by that is I don't see highs and lows. I see a guy that's exuding calm and being a leader, because you can't follow somebody that's freaking out all the time. But describe just for me what it's like when, all right, we're driving. It looks like Shakir's going to score. I was right in front of us. That was a hell of a play to knock him down. And then Cuckoo has an incredible game. You lose the ball. And just to maintain calm and a belief that maybe they'll make a play, how do you kind of keep it together when it's all going the way it's going?
6: It's football. You never know what can happen on any given snap. It's why you play the game. It's why it's not played on paper, right? You know, so we go down there. We think we're going to go score, and we fumble the ball. They get the ball. They just got to kick a field goal. You're sitting on the sideline just kind of crossing your fingers, hoping a defensive guy can make a play. And Greg Rousseau did. So he gave us an opportunity. Get down there, two-minute warning. Second down, and Joe felt really good about where the ball was with Tyler. And Steve Bass went out there, drilled a kick, and getting out of here with the win.
4: You guys are awfully banged up, but for your guys on defense to battle the way they did and make a number of plays to keep you in a place where this game could be won, I give you a chance to brag on your defense a little bit. Yeah, and Rousseau obviously makes a play that's big in the end, but I felt like collectively they really balled out.
6: They really did. And, you know, a big focus this year was stopping the run. Yeah. And I thought they did a great job against the run tonight. Obviously, when you have Matthew Stafford, Puka Nacua, Devontae Adams, they're gonna be able to throw the football a little bit. But our guys kept fighting. Again, didn't flinch. We fumbled the ball. They have to go down their score to win the game. Our guys didn't flinch. They went back out there. They made a stop on that 3rd and 5.
4: Yep.
6: And then put them in a tough spot to kick a field goal there. And like I said, our guys made a play. So it's just the resiliency of this football team. You know, Coach Brady's wrecked it all season long. And just put the ball down. Play the next play. And that's what we did tonight.
4: On Monday Night Countdown at the very beginning, it was hours ago. It feels like a month. I mean, I said styles make fights, and this is heavyweights, and it's MVP, MVP, and it lives up to it. They leave, though, on the wrong side of it. You left on the wrong side of it last week. I'm curious how important it was to be able to move past that quickly against good-on-good in this building. Like, just, it's early, but it felt like tonight mattered a ton.
6: Yeah.
4: Am I wrong?
6: 4-1 feels a lot better than 3-2.
4: I bet it does.
6: I promise you that. Coming across the country, playing on a Monday night game. We're on a short week. We got to go to Vegas next week, who's playing some really good football.
4: Okay.
6: We're staying here. It's first time. So, again, trusting our guys to be pros and do the right thing. But, you know, we're here to win this week and next week, and we got to go find a way to get past this one on a short week and find a way to win.
4: All right. I'm interested just in one thing, if it's even describable. You take off running a number of times, and it's like I said to Troy, it's like, you're going to take a shot, but you're going to hand some out as well. And it feels like in those moments, it's like, does it slow down for you? Is that, like I said, I don't know if it's a describable thing. When everything's breaking down and you're just going to take off, you did it a number of times in the fourth quarter, and obviously that was a design when late. But do you prefer that?
6: Listen, it's danged if you do, danged if you don't. You know, you see a lot of guys pull up, and I'd rather not put my body on the line for someone else to take a shot. I'd rather go deliver the shot. So, obviously, if there's a big guy in front of me, I'd probably be getting down. But sometimes these smaller DBs and linebackers, it's, you know what, let's go find a way to get a couple more yards.
1: They got a couple more points than the Rams did. Bills win it in overtime, 37-34, a game that saw 6 lead changes. Buffalo had the final one, and they get the win in overtime. Buffalo now 4-1. SportsCenter All Night, ESPN Radio also had a couple of games go to overtime on Sunday, including Giants-Commanders.
7: 20 seconds, and the clock is running. If they're going to run the ball here, they've got to get down, get set, and spike it. In motion, Ben Sidett, 15 on the clock. Daniels, play action, rolling to the left, goes down now at the 25-yard line. There's only 7 seconds on the clock. There are no timeouts. This is going to end up in a tie if they don't spike it.
8: Wow.
7: It ends up in a tie.
9: This is the end of the game.
1: Big 100 with the big call of the end of that game. You've probably seen on social media. Nobody in the NFC East won in week 5, and 2 of the teams played each other. Washington coach Dan Quinn meeting with the team owner, as he regularly does after the overtime loss with the overtime tie with the Giants, felt like a loss. Is he worried about his job security?
10: I do know how the league goes. I'm well aware of that. Josh and I, we talk regularly before games, after good games, after tough games, and that's a normal process for us. And trust me, no one is pleased with this outcome and where we're at. But the part that we do have those hard conversations, we're honest about what we're at and what we need to fix and what we need to work on. And so I like having that communication with him.
1: They're hard conversations because there's really nothing you can say earlier on the Golics on ESPN Radio.
8: For Dan Quinn coming into this season, this is going to be one where if they don't right the ship and there's a few losses, I already see people calling for his job now after that. It on its own horrible, is an offense that's one of the most egregious that we've seen from a head coach. But you're right, everybody involved. Jaden Daniels, I get it's his first game back. There's a lot going on, and there would have been a lot to celebrate. Like, this was a game that was trending in, oh, Washington's quarterback is back.
11: Yep.
8: This team more looks the part. Give the Giants credit. Yep. Jameis Winston
11: came back,
8: stormed them
11: sure
8: back,
11: did.
8: Get into this game and force overtime. Yep. But then to come back in this moment, Jaden Daniels is still not a rookie. He's a guy that played a bunch of college football, has been in situations like this. There's no excuse for anybody involved
11: here to
8: handle this the way that it did.
1: Overtime tie, which certainly felt like a loss. Eagles did lose in London to the Jags when they gave up a massive kick return in the closing seconds. Earlier on Sportsmanlike, our Chris Canty.
12: I don't understand how you can justify kicking the ball in the landing zone and allowing the Jacksonville Jaguars to return it. They had zero timeouts. All you have to do is kick the ball out of the end zone. Guess what happens? They won one play, and as long as it's not a touchdown, the game is over. You found the only possible way to lose a football game. And so as great as Nick Sirianni's coaching record was since he's taken over the team, it doesn't absolve him from criticism or blame for what's happened over the last 2 weeks, but certainly what happened in London yesterday. That was an absolute embarrassment. The guys you had out on the field played well enough to win. And all the questions we had about Jalen Hurts, I thought he answered them in terms of being able to lift everybody else around him. He was what we expected, a championship quarterback showing championship mettle against what was the hottest team in football, the Jaguars, coming into that game, won 11 of 12. And all of the good vibes that you had with scoring game-winning points with 10 seconds to go gets washed away because you have a brain fart on the sideline. I don't understand. This is coaching malpractice.
1: 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Back to the diamond.
13: 1-2, he goes. Swinging a grounder, third base, and through into left field. It's a base hit. Ramirez on the move. He comes in to score. DeLauder gets the green light around third. DeLuca digs it out. Walls with a relay throw to the plate. It's not in time. A two-run base hit for Joe Adell. And the Guardians are up 4 in the ninth inning. Cleveland 7, Tampa Bay 3.
1: Guardians take game one of the ALCS with a 7-3 win over the Rays at the Trop. 7 runs in game one. They had 8 runs in 6 regular season games against Tampa Bay during the season. You heard it here on ESPN Radio. Mike Cousins, Eduardo Perez had the call for us. Back to the Trop, Mike.
14: Thank you, Jay. Well, the Cleveland franchise had won one time in 30 games in the postseason on the road when trailing by multiple runs after the sixth inning. Now they can say they've done that twice. Monday night in the series opener, 7-3 the final score after they went down 2-0 against Tampa Bay in the first inning and worked their way back. Solo homers in the sixth and seventh. Two runs in the eighth, three in the ninth, 7-3 the final as they win on the road in game one.
15: Yeah, they went on the road, and it was a good win, especially after being down two. And the way they did it with the power. First, it was Chase DeLauder, leadoff home run, to be able to get off Drew Rasmussen. It showed that, whoa, wait a second, he is human. And then in the leadoff home run by Patrick Bailey in the seventh inning, also ties the ball game, but just gave them a jolt of energy. After that, the leadoff hitters in every inning were able to score, get on and score and create havoc in the eighth and ninth. The reality is the Cleveland Guardians came in to play and they did not care if they were tired or not.
14: Tampa Bay swept the Yankees. They were clearly the better team against New York. Today it looked very different. What was different about this Rays team versus what we saw in the first round?
15: They couldn't put them away. It just seemed like after that first inning where it was 2-0, they were able to neutralize some of their big guys. Arondo was neutralized. You look at Caminero after that hit in that first inning, he was neutralized as well. This is a team that maybe showed the effects of being rusty a little bit from not having played so much baseball this month. What was it, 3 games in the last 15 days for the Tampa Bay Rays? A lot of people say, well, that's an excuse that you use when you lose. But I truly believe that it also is a momentum stopper for a lot of teams, especially when guys come in with velocity.
14: If there's any change that the Rays need to make for game number two, I would say it's not to pitch to number 11. Jose Ramirez, who hurt them in every which way. He got on base three times, scored twice, was active on the base paths, a difference maker as he has been throughout his career.
15: And usually the protection for Jose Ramirez comes in front of him. Usually it's Stephen Kwan that gets on, or you might get Rocchio from the nine spot that also gets on, and you're forced to pitch to him. Well, this time it came from behind him, and it came from Chase DeLauder. And he showed it with his power the opposite way. He showed it with a double as well on a first pitch cutter. But most importantly, Jose Ramirez just cannot beat you. If Chase DeLauder goes 4-for-4, hats off. But number 11, the guy they're going to build a statue for, right next to Progressive Field there in Cleveland, the guy that's going to be a Hall of Famer, cannot beat you.
14: Jim Thome's statue will have company one day, and it will be Jose Ramirez immortalized there in downtown Cleveland. Pitching matchup game two, Parker Messick for the Guardians. He's from just about 45 minutes northeast of here, and Freddy Peralta for the Rays. Final score in game one, Cleveland 7, Tampa Bay 3. For Eduardo Perez, I'm Mike Cousins right here on your home for every pitch of the postseason. Major League Baseball on ESPN Radio and the ESPN app. Now let's go back to Jay Reynolds in the studio.
1: All right, Mike, game two coming up Tuesday. Our coverage 7:30 Eastern, then Wednesday game three of the NLCS, Milwaukee leading 2-0. Dodgers will figure out whether Shohei Ohtani will be in the lineup. He was 0-for-4 with a couple of strikeouts in the Game 2 loss on Monday. Ohtani hasn't homered since August 18th, just 3 hits and 20 postseason at-bats. Game 3 coming up on Wednesday. Speaking of being in slumps, one coach says they're in the fight together. That's next. 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
3: 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I still don't believe it.
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5: Tonight, we play like we won to go home champions.
1: Karl Anthony Towns, Josh Hart, eligible for extensions, but nothing coming out of their talks with the franchise. ESPN's Vince Goodwill.
6: The Knicks are offering Karl Towns a four-year extension around $200 million. That's a lot of money. His max is 4 years, $276 million. The important thing to note is this. With the money he made last year, the money he's due this year, and the player option for next year, it's a pay cut from that. And normally you don't offer all-stars, all-NBA players coming off of a championship pay cuts. Karl Anthony Towns said the other day he was surprised that the Knicks put out this statement. It has been a battle over rhetoric. And because the contract negotiations have stalled, this is going to be something that follows the Knicks all season long as they try to go on a quest for a repeat.
1: Knicks are pausing the conversations until later in the season. They say they'll devote their attention to defending their NBA championship. Back to the NFL. Chargers 0-5, one of three teams still winless. Jim Harbaugh says he and team ownership are in this fight together to turn the season around. What do they do, though? Michael Florio from the NFL Network.
7: I don't know. And they're trying everything. They were getting all three of their running backs heavily involved. They didn't have Ladd McConkey today, so they were just mixing and matching a whole bunch of different pass-catching combinations, trying to find something that worked. But without Slater and all, it's all broken. Justin Herbert had really no time to throw. There were so many times where it was clear that they didn't want to get this into a kind of high-scoring back-and-forth game. They were just trying to control the clock and not really play from behind. And Justin Herbert, he just looks a little off right now in the big moments. So, and when there's pressure in his face, he's just trying to get rid of it quickly.
1: Harbaugh emphasizing he's hell-bent on reversing course, getting off that 0-5 start to the season. Dolphins, Titans also still winless on the season in Tennessee. Coach Robert Saleh says it's not time to make major changes at this point. On the other side, Bills pick up another win on Monday Night Football. Good night for Buffalo.
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8: How good is that? Are you not entertained?
0: Number four.
1: Not the worst night for Buffalo fans. On the ice, Sabres pull away from the Panthers. WGR 550.
9: They're committed to offense, so the Sabres counter with power. Tage Thompson late. Slot shot scores! Tage Thompson unloads the TNT with a quick shot. And the Sabres extend the lead. It's 5-3 with 6:40 to go in the third period.
0: Number three.
1: Brewers, best record in baseball in the regular season, currently have the better record in the NLCS, having taken the first two from the Dodgers.
10: The pitch. Swing and a high fly ball, well struck center field. Jaquez back, turns and looks, and it's way out of here. Off the batter's eye in center field, Contreras has tied this one up at four. A no-doubter to center.
0: Number two.
1: Brewers taking the first two at home in the NL. As for the AL, Guardians strike first, piling on at the end of game one at the Trop.
11: 1-2, he goes, swinging a grounder, third base, and through into left field. It's a base hit. Ramirez on the move, he comes in to score. DeLauder gets the green light around third. DeLuca digs it out, Walls with a relay throw to the plate, it's not in time. A two-run base hit for Joe Adell, and the Guardians are up four in the ninth inning. Cleveland 7, Tampa Bay 3.
0: Number 1.
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12: Bass lines it up. Snap by Ferguson. Hold by Doman. Kick on the way. And it is good. And the Bills have won it in overtime. Tyler Bass from 45 yards out lifts the Bills to a dramatic 37-34 overtime victory.
1: Puka Nacua did have a Monday Night Football record 17 catches, but the Rams special teams letting them down. Aaron Donald had the fumble recovery that put them in a position to kick a game-winning field goal, but didn't work out that way. Sean McVay, their coach, falls to 6-8 in his career on Monday Night Football. We'll hear more of that, plus how things went down on the diamond. SportsCenter All Night continues. 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

0: 27-20. Rams answer and tie it at 27. Buffalo responds with an 11-play, five-and-a-half-minute drive.
1: Three tight end set. Two of them are on the left. Knox on the right. Cook the lone step back. Here's the snap. Hand off to Cook. Lowers the shoulder. Driving his legs, and he's into the end zone for his second touchdown of the night.
0: 97 Rock. Bills go up a touchdown with just over a minute and a half to go in the fourth quarter. Plenty of time, though, for Matthew Stafford. He leads the Rams on an 8-play drive.
2: Stafford ready in the gun. Takes the snap. Gives to Kyron. He runs it in. Touchdown, LA! With 4 seconds left. An extra point can tie it up and force overtime.
0: That's exactly what they did. 7-10 ESPN LA. Rams tied at the end of regulation. Off to overtime. Tied at 34. Buffalo gets the ball first. Four plays in.
2: 57 yards, the longest play of the night. And it strikes in overtime. At the 8-minute mark, Allen's under center. First down in Rams territory. Feeds Cook. Falls down! Fumble! Fumble! Rams recover! Aaron Donald has the football!
0: Turnover in overtime. 7-10 ESPN LA. Rams get the ball. Eight plays later, they line up for a 48-yard game winner.
1: Here's the snap. Hold is down. Kick on the way. It was partially blocked. It's no good. Partially blocked. Greg Rousseau got his big mitts up and blocked the football. Oh, my goodness. What a play by Groot.
0: Blocked at the line of scrimmage. So the Bills, even after the fumble in overtime, getting a second life. They take it back the other direction, 35 yards on five plays, and then...
1: Bass lines it up. Snap by Ferguson, hold by Doman, kick on the way! And it is good! And the Bills have won it in overtime! Tyler Bass from 45 yards out lifts the Bills to a dramatic 37-34 overtime victory.
0: That's how it sounded in Buffalo on 97 Rock. Meanwhile, a little different emotion on 710 ESPN LA.
2: Again, Bass has already hit from 49 and from 23. He's perfect on the season. To beat the Rams with a walk-off, 45-yard try, snap, hold, kick on the way. It clears the line, and it is good. 37-34, Bills win. The kicking game betrays the 2026 Los Angeles Rams again.
0: Six lead changes, one shy of tying the Monday Night Football record. 24 combined penalties, but it's the Bills who outlast the Rams in overtime. 37-34 for the sixth time. Bills are 4-1 or better since Josh Allen became the full-time starter in 2019. Allen, his first career overtime win, had been 0-7, including the playoffs. Tied for the longest losing streak to start a career by a starting quarterback since overtime began in 1974. Josh Allen now 1-7 in overtime. Had 107 scrambling yards, second most in a game in his career. His legs, as well as his arm, the difference.
3: I mean, again, it's football. You can be down and out one play, the next play you're on top of the world, and again, that's just how it rolled for us today. A lot of things to clean up early on, just didn't feel like I was in a rhythm, wasn't taking some of the underneath stuff, you know, fighting mechanically some stuff right now that I'm working on, but I felt like in that second half I got into a rhythm, and guys made some plays. I mean, Khalil and that first catch in the overtime, it's awesome stuff. Got to be better in the pass game. We know that. We understand that. But we'll take a win no matter what.
0: Josh Allen racking up 331 yards. He passed for 210, rushed for 121. His coach, Joe Brady.
4: Yeah, I mean, look, we weren't good passing the ball tonight. And, you know, I think I have to do a better job just getting him in a rhythm early. I think there were some throws early in the game that, you know, he's going to want back, just easy completions that'll help kind of, you know, see the ball go through the hoop. And, you know, so I think that was a product of, you know, maybe some of that. It's tough for them to kind of play all the way through the down with his legs. And I hope his legs aren't the answers always. You know, right? That's why we got to do a better job in the pass game and, you know, from a play design to just an execution to, you know, just the protection, everything. But, you know, look, when the ball was in his hands, he made plays when we needed to him at the end.
0: And for the 54th time in his career, Josh Allen throws for a touchdown and runs for a touchdown in a game. He extends the record in NFL history. Bills get the win. Rams take the loss. They are under 500 through five games.

0: the fourth time under Sean McVay, all in the last five seasons.
1: With the 3rd and 5 play, was there?
2: Yeah, it's. You know what? If I would have known. Yeah, I wish I would have had a better play call and gone for it, got it a lot tighter. I'm sick right now with myself, and I'm so proud of that group. This is the tough part of sports, but I'm proud of that team. I'm proud of the way that we battled, and I'm sick that we came up short. And I'll be regretting, you know, kicking that and not having a better call to be able to go for it on 3rd down and go to 4th or whatever it was.
0: Rams Super Bowl team heading into the season. They are now 2-3. The guys who called Monday Night Football on ABC and ESPN, Hall of Famer Troy Aikman and Joe Buck.
3: It's just obviously still early. It's only week 5, but this is a division that is relentless. I mean, you've got the 49ers on top at 5-0. You've got the defending Super Bowl champions there at Seattle and what they're doing. The Rams, you know, everybody was just at the beginning of the season were saying it's obviously the Rams in the NFC and not so fast. So this one will sting a bit. It was a great game. Individual plays were made along the way, including the Rousseau block of what could have and probably would have been the game-winning field goal for the LA Rams. And then you go back down the other way. Josh Allen had scrambles of 19 and 13 yards on that last possession to get him in proper position to win it. And then Tyler Bass did the rest. It was a great game, fun to watch, fun to call.
4: Troy, I asked you on Monday Night Countdown before, what about Allen that you look at on tape do you marvel at? You're a Hall of Fame quarterback, but what this guy does, it feels singular. After what you just witnessed from him tonight, sort of willing this group down the field, what you'd have to say about his performance tonight?
5: He's just one of the great competitors in our game, and a great leader, and he said it after the game. They didn't get as much out of the passing game, of course, as what maybe he would have liked, but not totally unexpected. This Rams defense, their secondary is really good. I thought we talked about it on Monday Countdown that they were going to have to be able to run the football. I just didn't anticipate that it was going to be Josh Allen as the leading rusher with well over 100 yards. But, you know, he did what he had to do and found a way to win. The great ones always do it. And just what a game, what a great thing for us to be a part of it and have a game finally live up to the billing. With two marquee teams coming in.
4: Yeah, Troy, he had 91 rushing yards between the fourth quarter and overtime. He just takes off. He's so big. He's willing to absorb the contact and, by the way, administer some other end. I mean, you're gonna walk away with some bruises on this LA side. But remarkably, he never won an overtime game. Some of that's just bad luck. And looked like maybe the same thing would happen again tonight, Joe. But for Buffalo to win this game, and the kind of trajectory a game like this might have, we know the only thing left to do is to check that box in the playoffs. But to beat this team on this field this way, I'm just interested in the value you believe there is in it beyond the obvious in the record.
3: Yeah, and I think coming off the game that they had last week, you know, when they lose at home to New England and then they come here and their secondary was taken apart by Drake May, and they come here and you're going, okay, well, now you got Matthew Stafford and Devontae Adams and Puka Nacua and Kyron Williams. How are they going to hold up? For the most part, now this became a pinball machine in the fourth quarter, but for the most part, and definitely through the first half, they held up extremely well. This is Super Bowl or bust for both these teams in 2026, and these two teams are spent, and Buffalo is sitting there at what, 4-1.
4: Troy, just the level of play from Stafford, the poise that was demonstrated, we didn't see that across the NFL late, across the league yesterday necessarily, but he takes them right down the field and they score and then they get close enough to win and they don't. It's a couple of games that he's done what he does and they don't get victories from him. I'm just curious your thoughts on Stafford's level of brilliance.
5: Well, he's phenomenal. I mean, in his 18th year, he seems like he's been drinking from the fountain of youth. I mean, I don't know. It seems like he's got a lot more years left than what he's able to do. Who knows? But, yeah, and to have the game end, you know, they've had their hearts ripped out from underneath them a few times, but to lose due to special teams and just not being able to execute, and obviously there's more to it than just that. But, you know, we knew somebody was going to leave this game disappointed, more disappointed now because of the way it went and that went to overtime. But I still think these two teams are going to be right there at the end, and maybe they'll get a chance to meet up once again here at SoFi Stadium in February.
0: Rams are a sub-500 team through week 5. Bills are at 4-1. Sports Center all night, ESPN Radio.
6: And the 0-2, swinging a high fly ball into right. That should do it. The Dodgers win 4-1, the final. They take the series against the Atlanta Braves. Once again, this Dodger machine.
7: Postseason is different than the regular season. It's going to be a battle, and it was good to see us come out of this one.
0: Dodgers, Brewers, the only two 100-win teams in the majors, meeting in the NLCS. Milwaukee taking the series opener Sunday. Monday, game two, L.A. looking to even the series. They had a 4-3 lead in the fifth. Had
6: the pitch. Swing and a high fly ball. Well struck center field. Páez back. Turns and looks, and it's way out of here. Off the batter's eye in center field. Contreras has tied this one up at four. A no-doubter to center.
0: Contreras ties it in the fifth. And then in the sixth,
6: Stewart comes set. The pitch. Swing and a line drive into left field. It'll fall for a hit. In to score is Hamilton. It's an RBI single for Contreras, who delivers again. Milwaukee 5 and L.A. 4.
0: Brewers taking the lead in the sixth, and they would add to it in the eighth.
6: Enriquez fires. Swing and a line drive. Base hit. Right center field. Terang delivers the insurance. And the Brewers have a 6-4 advantage. Pitch. Swing and a little flare out into center field. That's a base hit. Terang around third on his way to the plate. It's bobbled by Páez. And the Brewers add a run, and it's 7-4.
0: 7-4 would be the final. The Brewers taking the first two at home. Milwaukee's bullpen retiring the final 15 in order. First time in baseball history a team's bullpen combines for five perfect innings in a postseason game. It's a 7-4 win for the Brewers. They lead the series 2-0. Teams that take a 2-0 lead in the best of seven historically have won the series 83% of the time. Teams with home field advantage who win the first two in a best of seven go on to win the series 95% of the time. Calling the NLCS for us here on ESPN Radio, John Chabi, Doug Glanville. Back to Milwaukee. Boog.
6: All right, Jay, thanks so much. The Brewers have jumped out to a 2-0 lead in this best-of-seven National League Championship Series. Dougie, how surprised are you?
8: Well, I'm not surprised in that the Brewers are a team that won 103 games for a reason this year. They are an excellent team, very balanced team, and they have the pitching and the defense to be able to win these close and tight series. The experience is shining a little bit. They seem calmer in the moment. They're really taking it to the Dodgers in certain ways. And today they just showed a big gap in their offense versus the Dodgers. They manufactured runs against Yamamoto, which is really hard to do. They got him out of the game early, and they still got to their bullpen. And on the flip side, defensively, their pitching picked up the slack from Henderson, who was pretty solid overall, just made a lot of fielding mistakes, and they were able to turn that into zeros on the run prevention side. So they kept tacking on and not giving anything back, and that's a team that's able to put you away.
6: As this series moves on to LA, what do the Dodgers need to do or do differently?
8: Well, they got to get their offense going somehow. Otani doesn't look right. Will Smith doesn't really look right. He had a couple better swings, but they're missing some of those big bats. And if they don't have those bats, you got to really put up some zeros. That's proving hard to do against this Brewer team. But a guy like Blake Snell pitching, he's got to have his command. Because if he's not efficient, this team is just going to wear you out by pitch count. And you're going to look up and Snell won't be in there after the third inning. So it's a little fragile. And the Brewers right now are playing just better baseball.
6: Yeah, no question. And when you think about it, one of the parts of the postseason we're used to seeing the home run ball. Obviously, for the Dodgers, it's an advantage in terms of going back home because that's a really good home run hitter's ballpark. But you certainly don't want to get into the mindset of we need to hit home runs.
8: Well, because you'll hit a couple and then you'll trade off a lack of discipline and you'll add chase, and all of a sudden you're going to be striking out a lot more. So they got to still play their game. The home runs will come with that team. But they're hoping that someone will be on base when those home runs do come, and the Brewers are on base all the time.
6: Brewers up 2-0 of the Dodgers in this NLCS. They win it 7-4 in Game 2. 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
0: All right, Boog, Shohei Ohtani, 0-for-4 with two strikeouts in the Game 2 loss. L.A. says it'll gauge whether his lingering injuries warrant him sitting out Game 3. That'll be on Wednesday. We'll hear it here on ESPN Radio. Boog and Doug will have our play-by-play. Starting at 7:30 Eastern, our coverage begins here on ESPN Radio. 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
2: And the Cleveland Guardians, for the second time in 3 years, are headed to the American League Championship Series.
3: I'm so happy for our guys tonight. I couldn't be more proud of them, our group, our staff, our coaches, front office, ownership.
1: Cleveland coming off their series with the White Sox that went the distance, and they turn right around and pay a visit to the Trop for game one of the ALCS. Monday night, Tampa Bay, 2-0 lead until Cleveland even the game with runs in the sixth and the seventh, and then
4: 0-2 pitch. Swinging a liner up the middle. That's a base hit. Ramirez scores with ease. DeLauder full speed ahead around third. The throw to the plate is tardy. It's a two-run single for Nathaniel Lowe right back through the origin. And the Guardians, once down 2-0, now lead the Rays 4-2 in the eighth.
1: They have the lead in the eighth and then add insurance in the ninth.
4: Ramirez waits, the 3-2 again. Swing and a bloop into left field. That's a base hit off the hands. Martinez around third. The throw from DeLuca, not in time. So it's 5-3 Cleveland. 1-2, he goes. Swing and a grounder, third base, and through into left field. It's a base hit. Ramirez on the move. He comes in to score. DeLauder gets the green light around third. DeLuca digs it out. Walls with a relay throw to the plate. It's not in time. A two-run base hit for Joe Adell, and the Guardians are up 4 in the ninth inning. Cleveland 7, Tampa Bay 3.
1: Mike Cousins calling the ALCS for us here on ESPN Radio. Guardians strike first, winning game one on the road, 7-3. Guardians second road postseason win when trailing by multiple runs in the sixth inning or later. They score a total of 7 in game one after totaling 8 runs in 6 regular season games against Tampa Bay. Nathaniel Lowe with our Buster Olney after the win.
5: Nathaniel Lowe, you guys played late Saturday night, flew here midday on Sunday, and you come in here, win the first game against a team that's well rested. How did you do it?
6: Yeah, we just kept fighting, man. Raz had good stuff, and Foster got punched there in the first, but our guys just kept fighting, and we got into a chance to score there late, and then that was so nice getting those big runs in the ninth inning too. But that's a great guards ball win, and we're happy to take game one.
5: Scores 2-2. You're at the plate. Infield's in, second and third. 0-2 count. What was your approach?
6: Man, I'm praying hard right there just for something to hit. You know, like, I've been working hard all year, and the guys in front of me did a great job of getting into scoring position, and I got something I can handle, and it worked.
5: What are you seeing in Jose Ramirez and all the emotions he's playing with right now?
6: Man, it's so exciting. Like, what a treat to play with a guy like that who can change a game at the snap of his fingers, you know. And it doesn't have to be the home run. The bleeder falls in. It feels like in 3 pitches he could be on third and score, but it's a treat to play with 11.
5: Chase DeLauder, single, double, home run, walk. What are you seeing in him?
6: Man, it's special. It's so hitterish, and for a young guy to be that polished and have a good eye and be smart about his approach and stay consistent, like, again, Chase is going to be good for a long time, but it's a lot of fun to play with these guys.
5: Daniel, thank you.
1: 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Right now, SportsCenter All Night. Bills winning a wild Monday night football game matchup in Los Angeles. Meanwhile, back in Buffalo on the ice.
7: They're committed to offense, so the Sabres counter with power. Tage Thompson late. Slot shot scores! Tage Thompson unloads the TNT with a quick shot. And the Sabres extend the lead. It's 5-3 with 6:40 to go in the third period.
1: 5-3 would be the final over the Panthers. WGR 550. Sabres with a season high 5 goals en route to the win. Tage Thompson had a goal and an assist. Third multi-point game this season. Wild doubling up the Golden Knights.
8: Damon Hunt pushed it off the left wing boards. Yurov slams it in. Rieger Lorenz on the forecheck. Taken to the glass by Hanifin. The digging free break. Center.
1: 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Senators pull away from the Devils.
9: Dylan Cousins gets to the line, heaves it to the corner, heads off in a chain. Moose Fogel in the corner to try and retrieve it, does. Feeds the point. Across to Shabbat. Winds and fires. Scores! That was tipped off something in front. But still a 3-0 Ottawa lead.
1: TSN 1200. Senators go out of a 4-1 win. What do we read into Monday night? That's next. It's ESPN Radio.
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1: Does LA still have a Super Bowl-worthy team? 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
1: Guardians take game one of the ALCS at the Trop. Brewers hold serve at home. Remains to be seen, though, if the Dodgers will have Shohei Ohtani for game three. Speaking of L.A., Bills outlast the Rams in L.A. on Monday Night Football.
2: Bass lines it up. Snap by Ferguson. Hold by Domann. Kick on the way. And it is good. And the Bills have won it in overtime. Tyler Bass from 45 yards out lifts the Bills to a dramatic 37-34 overtime victory.
1: 37-34 on the foot of Tyler Bass. The 45-yard game winner ends it in overtime. Bills getting a second life after giving the ball away on a fumble in overtime. But the Rams have a potential game-winning kick blocked. Bills got the ball back, kicked the game winner. Six lead changes in the Monday night game, one shy of the Monday Night Football record. ESPN analyst Jason McCourty.
3: We're watching the beginning of that game, and I'm saying to you, like, this is coming down to third down within the red zone, and then the dorm bars got blown off with offensive just firepower. And you said it. It came down, and when you listen to McVay and the way he was saying it, the frustration of the end of the game, and he made the right call. Like, they're in field goal range. You make the kick, you win the game, and you're the ones running off the football field. But this was a game of just ups and downs and so many big plays within it. We're standing on the sideline when Kitchens sweeps the ankle and makes that tackle after the landman forced fumble. We're like, that just decided it. That's the game. And then Rousseau steps up. So the running back room of Buffalo carried this team today, where Josh wasn't throwing the ball all over the football field, but just the excitement and the resiliency of both these teams to continue to fight to the very end is what made it so darn good.
4: You know what it felt like to me is very similar to what we saw yesterday in Seattle.
3: Yep.
4: Two really good
3: yep.
4: teams, wild sequences of things swinging drastically in San Francisco's favor, but then Seattle answered and they take the lead, but then San Francisco had enough. And then in the end, Seattle, you get a drop and you don't get a chance to tie with Jackson Smith and Jigba. In this chance, Stafford goes down, they tie it. It looks like, I mean, there were three possessions in overtime. I mean, it looked like either team could have won and it would have felt like it was appropriate. I leave here thinking both teams are good. But Jason, 2-3 is, losses are accumulating on this Rams side. How costly was this one?
3: You look at just the bigger picture, the larger lens, both of these football teams. Buffalo a week ago loses to their division rival in New England, and New England wins again this week. So this is such a big win for them in that moment. On the flip side, for the Rams, you said it, 2-3 in a division where Seattle and the 49ers look like powerhouses when we watch them on Sunday afternoon. So for the Rams, yes, this team looks like a team that could be in the Super Bowl. They've lost to teams like the Denver Broncos, the 49ers, and now the Buffalo Bills, who we consider to be Super Bowl contenders. But we always say it, in this league, you have to continue to stack wins week after week, and they're not doing that.
1: Rams have stacked up two wins against three losses. They're 2-3, under 500 through five games for the fourth time under Sean McVay in the last five seasons.
5: No, there's no, none of it makes me feel good right now. I'm proud of the effort, but none of how I feel is positive, other than I'm proud of the resilience, the guts that our team displayed. But there's no, you know, I don't even know what you want to call it, but, you know, congrats to the Bills, and I'm excited about how we freaking move forward.
1: Bills get the win on the field goal in overtime. Josh Allen gets his first career overtime win. Had lost all seven overtime games in his career. He had 331 yards himself on Monday. Passed for 210, rushed for 121.
6: It's fun to be part of. It's what you dream of as a kid, to win a overtime game on Monday night. I haven't been a fan of overtime games in my career, so this is the first one. We'll take it. Our guys kept fighting. Greg Rousseau tipping the field goal there. A lot of stuff to clean up, but we'll take a win when we can get it.
4: You and I have talked a bit about this over the last couple of years. I feel like you've grown into such a stoic leader, and what I mean by that is I don't see highs and lows. I see a guy that's exuding calm and being a leader, because you can't follow somebody that's freaking out all the time. But describe just for me what it's like when, all right, we're driving. It looks like Shakir's going to score. I was right in front of us. That was a hell of a play to knock him down. And then Cuckoo has an incredible game. You lose the ball. And just to maintain calm and a belief that maybe they'll make a play, how do you kind of keep it together when it's all going the way it's going?
6: It's football. You never know what can happen on any given snap. It's why you play the game. It's why it's not played on paper, right? You know, so we go down there. We think we're going to go score, and we fumble the ball. They get the ball. They just got to kick a field goal. You're sitting on the sideline just kind of crossing your fingers, hoping a defensive guy can make a play. And Greg Rousseau did. So he gave us an opportunity. Get down there, two-minute warning. Second down, and Joe felt really good about where the ball was with Tyler, and T-Bass went out there, drilled a kick, and getting out of here with the win.
4: You guys are awfully banged up, but for your guys on defense to battle the way they did and make a number of plays to keep you in a place where this game could be won, I give you a chance to brag on your defense a little bit. Yeah, and Rousseau obviously makes a play that's big in the end, but I felt like collectively they really balled out.
6: They really did, and you know, a big focus this year was stopping the run. Yeah. And I thought they did a great job against the run tonight. Obviously, when you have Matthew Stafford, Puka Nacua, Devontae Adams, they're gonna be able to throw the football a little bit. But our guys kept fighting. Again, didn't flinch. We fumbled the ball. They have to go down their score to win the game. Our guys didn't flinch. They went back out there. They made a stop on that 3rd and 5.
4: Yep.
6: And then put them in a tough spot to kick a field goal there. And like I said, our guys made a play. So it's just the resiliency of this football team. You know, Coach Brady's repped it all season long. And just put the ball down, play the next play, and that's what we did tonight.
4: On Monday Night Countdown at the very beginning, it was hours ago, it feels like a month. I mean, I said styles make fights, and this is heavyweights, and it's MVP, MVP, and it lives up to it. They leave, though, on the wrong side of it. You left on the wrong side of it last week. I'm curious how important it was to be able to move past that quickly against good on good in this building. Like, just, it's early, but it felt like tonight mattered a ton.
6: Yeah.
4: Am I wrong?
6: 4-1 feels a lot better than 3-2. I promise you that. Coming across the country, playing on a Monday night game. We're on a short week. We got to go to Vegas next week, who's playing some really good football. Okay. We're staying here. It's first time. So, again, trusting our guys to be pros and do the right thing. But, you know, we're here to win this week and next week, and we got to go find a way to get past this one on a short week and find a way to win.
4: All right. I'm interested just in one thing, if it's even describable. You take off running a number of times, and it's like I said to Troy, it's like you're going to take a shot, but you're going to hand some out as well. And it feels like in those moments, it's like, does it slow down for you? Is that, like I said, I don't know if it's a describable thing when everything's breaking down and you're just going to take off. You did it a number of times in the fourth quarter, and obviously it was a design when late. But do you prefer that?
6: Listen, it's danged if you do, danged if you don't. You know, you see a lot of guys pull up, and I'd rather not put my body on the line for someone else to take a shot. I'd rather go deliver the shot. So, obviously, if there's a big guy in front of me, I'd probably be getting down. But sometimes these smaller DBs and linebackers, it's, you know what, let's go find a way to get a couple more yards.
1: They got a couple more points than the Rams did. Bills win it in overtime, 37-34, a game that saw 6 lead changes. Buffalo had the final one, and they get the win in overtime. Buffalo now 4-1. SportsCenter All Night, ESPN Radio also had a couple of games go to overtime on Sunday, including Giants Commanders.
7: 20 seconds and the clock is running. If they're going to run the ball here, they've got to get down, get set, and spike it. In motion, Ben Sidett, 15 on the clock. Daniels, play action, rolling to the left, goes down now at the 25-yard line. There's only 7 seconds on the clock. There are no timeouts. This is going to end up in a tie if they don't spike it. Wow. It ends up in a tie.
8: Wow.
9: This is the end of the game.
1: Big 100 with the big call of the end of that game. You've probably seen on social media. Nobody in the NFC East won in week 5, and 2 of the teams played each other. Washington coach Dan Quinn meeting with the team owner, as he regularly does after the overtime tie with the Giants, felt like a loss. Is he worried about his job security?
10: I do know how the league goes. I'm well aware of that. Josh and I, we talk regularly before games, after good games, after tough games, and that's a normal process for us. And trust me, no one is pleased with this outcome and where we're at. But the part that we do have those hard conversations, we're honest about what we're at and what we need to fix and what we need to work on. And so I like having that communication with him.
1: They're hard conversations because there's really nothing you can say earlier on the Golics on ESPN Radio.
8: For Dan Quinn coming into this season, this is going to be one where if they don't right the ship and there's a few losses, I already see people calling for his job now after that. It on its own horrible, is an offense that's one of the most egregious that we've seen from a head coach. But you're right, everybody involved. Jaden Daniels, I get it, it's his first game back. There's a lot going on, and there would have been a lot to celebrate. Like, this was a game that was trending in, oh, Washington's quarterback is back.
11: Yep.
8: This team more looks the part. Give the Giants credit. Yep. Jameis Winston
11: came back,
8: stormed them
11: sure
8: back,
11: did.
8: Get into this game and force overtime. Yep. But then to come back in this moment, Jaden Daniels is still not a rookie. He's a guy that played a bunch of college football, has been in situations like this. There's no excuse for anybody involved
11: here to
8: handle this the way that it did.
1: Overtime tie, which certainly felt like a loss. Eagles did lose in London to the Jags when they gave up a massive kick return in the closing seconds. Earlier on Sportsmanlike, our Chris Canty.
12: I don't understand how you can justify kicking the ball in the landing zone and allowing the Jacksonville Jaguars to return it. They had zero timeouts. All you have to do is kick the ball out of the end zone. Guess what happens? They won one play, and as long as it's not a touchdown, the game is over. You found the only possible way to lose a football game. And so as great as Nick Sirianni's coaching record was since he's taken over the team, it doesn't absolve him from criticism or blame for what's happened over the last 2 weeks, but certainly what happened in London yesterday. That was an absolute embarrassment. The guys you had out on the field played well enough to win. And all the questions we had about Jalen Hurts, I thought he answered them in terms of being able to lift everybody else around him. He was what we expected, a championship quarterback showing championship mettle against what was the hottest team in football, the Jaguars, coming into that game, won 11 of 12. And all of the good vibes that you had with scoring game-winning points with 10 seconds to go gets washed away because you have a brain fart on the sideline. I don't understand. This is coaching malpractice.
1: Eagles lose on the field goal at the end. 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
13: 1-2, he goes. Swinging a grounder, third base, and through into left field. It's a base hit. Ramirez on the move. He comes in to score. DeLauder gets the green light around third. DeLuca digs it out. Walls with a relay throw to the plate. It's not in time. A two-run base hit for Joe Adell. And the Guardians are up 4 in the ninth inning. Cleveland 7, Tampa Bay 3.
1: Guardians take game one of the ALCS with a 7-3 win over the Rays at the Trop. 7 runs in game one. They had 8 runs in 6 regular season games against Tampa Bay during the season. You heard it here on ESPN Radio. Mike Cousins, Eduardo Perez had the call for us. Back to the Trop, Mike.
14: Thank you, Jay. Well, the Cleveland franchise had won one time in 30 games in the postseason on the road when trailing by multiple runs after the sixth inning. Now they can say they've done that twice. Monday night in the series opener, 7-3 the final score after they went down 2-0 against Tampa Bay in the first inning and worked their way back. Solo homers in the sixth and seventh. Two runs in the eighth, three in the ninth, 7-3 the final as they win on the road in game one.
15: Yeah, they went on the road, and it was a good win, especially after being down two. And the way they did it with the power. First, it was Chase DeLauder, leadoff home run, to be able to get off Drew Rasmussen. And it showed that, whoa, wait a second, he is human. And then in the leadoff home run by Patrick Bailey in the seventh inning, also ties the ball game, but just gave them a jolt of energy. After that, the leadoff hitters in every inning were able to score, get on and score and create havoc in the eighth and ninth. The reality is the Cleveland Guardians came in to play and they did not care if they were tired or not.
14: Tampa Bay swept the Yankees. They were clearly the better team against New York. Today it looked very different. What was different about this Rays team versus what we saw in the first round?
15: They couldn't put them away. It just seemed like after that first inning where it was 2-0, they were able to neutralize some of their big guys. Arondo was neutralized. You look at Caminero after that hit in that first inning, he was neutralized as well. This is a team that maybe showed the effects of being rusty a little bit from not having played so much baseball this month. What was it, 3 games in the last 15 days for the Tampa Bay Rays? A lot of people say, well, that's an excuse that you use when you lose. But I truly believe that it also is a momentum stopper for a lot of teams, especially when guys come in with velocity.
14: If there's any change that the Rays need to make for game number two, I would say it's not to pitch to number 11. Jose Ramirez, who hurt them in every which way. He got on base 3 times, scored twice, was active on the base paths, a difference maker as he has been throughout his career.
15: And usually the protection for Jose Ramirez comes in front of him. Usually it's Stephen Kwan that gets on, or you might get Rocchio from the 9 spot that also gets on and you're forced to pitch to him. Well, this time it came from behind him, and it came from Chase DeLauder. And he showed it with his power the opposite way. He showed it with a double as well on a first pitch cutter. But most importantly, Jose Ramirez just cannot beat you. If Chase DeLauder goes 4-for-4, hats off. But number 11, the guy they're going to build a statue for, right next to Progressive Field there in Cleveland, the guy that's going to be a Hall of Famer, cannot beat you.
14: Jim Thome's statue will have company one day, and it will be Jose Ramirez immortalized there in downtown Cleveland. Pitching matchup game two, Parker Messick for the Guardians. He's from just about 45 minutes northeast of here, and Freddie Peralta for the Rays. Final score in game one, Cleveland 7-3. For Eduardo Perez, I'm Mike Cousins right here on your home for every pitch of the postseason. 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
1: All right, Mike, game two coming up Tuesday, our coverage 7:30 Eastern, then Wednesday game three of the NLCS, Milwaukee leading 2-0. Dodgers will figure out whether Shohei Ohtani will be in the lineup. He was 0-for-4 with a couple of strikeouts in the Game 2 loss on Monday. Ohtani hasn't homered since August 18th, just 3 hits and 20 postseason at-bats. Game 3 coming up on Wednesday. Speaking of being in slumps, one coach says they're in the fight together. That's next. SportsCenter All Night. It's ESPN Radio.
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1: Karl Anthony Towns, Josh Hart, eligible for extensions, but nothing coming out of their talks with the franchise. ESPN's Vince Goodwill.
6: The Knicks are offering Karl Towns a four-year extension around $200 million. That's a lot of money. His max is 4 years, $276 million. The important thing to note is this. With the money he made last year, the money he's due this year, and the player option for next year, it's a pay cut from that. And normally you don't offer all-stars, all-NBA players coming off of a championship pay cuts. Karl Anthony Towns said the other day he was surprised that the Knicks put out this statement. It has been a battle over rhetoric. And because the contract negotiations have stalled, this is going to be something that follows the Knicks all season long as they try to go on a quest for a repeat.
1: Knicks are pausing the conversations until later in the season. They say they'll devote their attention to defending their NBA championship. Back to the NFL. Chargers 0-5, one of three teams still winless. Jim Harbaugh says he and team ownership are in this fight together to turn the season around. What do they do, though? Michael Florio from the NFL Network.
7: I don't know. And they're trying everything. They were getting all three of their running backs heavily involved. They didn't have Ladd McConkey today, so they were just mixing and matching a whole bunch of different pass-catching combinations, trying to find something that worked. But without Slater and all, it's all broken. Justin Herbert had really no time to throw. There were so many times where it was clear that they didn't want to get this into a kind of high-scoring back-and-forth game. They were just trying to control the clock and not really play from behind. And Justin Herbert, he just looks a little off right now in the big moments. So, and when there's pressure in his face, he's just trying to get rid of it quickly.
1: Harbaugh emphasizing he's hell-bent on reversing course, getting off that 0-5 start to the season. Dolphins, Titans also still winless on the season in Tennessee. Coach Robert Saleh says it's not time to make major changes at this point. On the other side, Bills pick up another win on Monday Night Football. Good night for Buffalo.
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2: How good is that? Are you ready to take?
0: Number four.
1: Not the worst night for Buffalo fans. On the ice, Sabres pull away from the Panthers. WGR 550.
8: They're committed to offense, so the Sabres counter with power. Tage Thompson late. Slot shot scores! Tage Thompson unloads the TNT with a quick shot. And the Sabres extend the lead. It's 5-3 with 6:40 to go in the third period.
0: Number three.
1: Brewers, best record in baseball in the regular season, currently have the better record in the NLCS, having taken the first two from the Dodgers.
9: The pitch. Swing and a high fly ball. Well struck center field. Paez back. Turns and looks. And it's way out of here. Off the batter's eye in center field. Contreras has tied this one up at four. A no-doubter to center.
0: Number two.
1: Brewers taking the first two at home in the NL. As for the AL, Guardians strike first, piling on at the end of game one at the Trop.
10: 1-2, he goes, swinging a grounder, third base, and through into left field. It's a base hit. Ramirez on the move, he comes in to score. DeLauder gets the green light around third. DeLuca digs it out, Walls with a relay throw to the plate. It's not in time. A two-run base hit for Joe Adell, and the Guardians are up 4 in the ninth inning. Cleveland 7, Tampa Bay 3.
0: Number 1.
1: Week 5 of the NFL ends up in overtime with an unexpected opportunity for Buffalo. 97 Rock.
11: Bass lines it up. Snap by Ferguson. Hold by Doman. Kick on the way. And it is good. And the Bills have won it in overtime. Tyler Bass from 45 yards out lifts the Bills to a dramatic 37-34 overtime victory.
1: Puka Nacua did have a Monday Night Football record 17 catches, but the Rams special teams letting them down. Aaron Donald had the fumble recovery that put them in a position to kick a game-winning field goal, but didn't work out that way. Sean McVay, their coach, falls to 6-8 in his career on Monday Night Football. We'll hear more of that, plus how things went down on the diamond. SportsCenter All Night continues. It's ESPN Radio.
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0: Coming up on SportsCenter All Night. Josh Allen and the Bills take on Matthew Stafford and the Rams to wrap up Week 5.
22: Allen in the shotgun, back to pass, fires to the right side, wide open, Coleman for a touchdown!
0: We have a crucial Game 2 of the NLCS between the Dodgers and Brewers.
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1: 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Scoring 7, good enough in baseball's Final Four Monday. That's on the way. Scoring 7 was not going to be enough at SoFi, although it would eventually extend the game.
0: Bills at Rams.
1: Advertised as a possible Super Bowl preview, although the Rams have had their struggles early this season. And there were struggles early in the Monday night game as well. Bills with a couple of scoring drives in the first quarter, while the Rams' opening possession results in a missed 50-yard field goal attempt. So 6-0.

0: this overtime.
1: That's exactly what they did. 7-10 ESPN LA. Rams tied at the end of regulation. Off to overtime. Tied at 34. Buffalo gets the ball first. Four plays in.
0: 57 yards, the longest play of the night. And it strikes in overtime. At the 8-minute mark, Allen's under center. First down in Rams territory. Feeds Cook. Falls down! Fumble! Fumble! Rams recover! Aaron Donald has the football!
1: Turnover in overtime. 7-10 ESPN LA. Rams get the ball. Eight plays later, they line up for a 48-yard game winner.
2: Here's the snap. Hold is down. Kick on the way. It was partially blocked. It's no good. Partially blocked. Greg Rousseau got his big mitts up and blocked the football. Oh, my goodness. What a play by Groot.
1: Blocked at the line of scrimmage. So the Bills, even after the fumble in overtime, getting a second life. They take it back the other direction, 35 yards on five plays, and then...
2: Bass lines it up. Snap by Ferguson, hold by Doman, kick on the way! And it is good! And the Bills have won it in overtime! Tyler Bass from 45 yards out lifts the Bills to a dramatic 37-34 overtime victory.
1: That's how it sounded in Buffalo on 97 Rock. Meanwhile, a little different emotion on 710 ESPN LA.
0: Again, Bass has already hit from 49 and from 23. He's perfect on the season. To beat the Rams with a walk-off, 45-yard try. Snap, hold, kick on the way. It clears the line, and it is good. 37-34, Bills win. The kicking game betrays the 2026 Los Angeles Rams again.
1: Six lead changes, one shy of tying the Monday Night Football record. 24 combined penalties, but it's the Bills who outlast the Rams at overtime. 37-34 for the sixth time. Bills are 4-1 or better since Josh Allen became the full-time starter in 2019. Allen, his first career overtime win, had been 0-7, including the playoffs. Tied for the longest losing streak to start a career by a starting quarterback since overtime began in 1974. Josh Allen now 1-7 in overtime. Had 107 scrambling yards, second most in a game in his career. His legs, as well as his arm, the difference.
3: I mean, again, it's football. You can be down and out one play, the next play you're on top of the world, and again, that's just how it rolled for us today. A lot of things to clean up early on. Just didn't feel like I was in a rhythm, wasn't taking some of the underneath stuff, you know, fighting mechanically some stuff right now that I'm working on. But I felt like in that second half, I got into a rhythm, and guys made some plays. I mean, Khalil and that first catch in the overtime, it's awesome stuff. Got to be better in the pass game. We know that. We understand that. But we'll take a win no matter what.
1: Josh Allen racking up 331 yards. He passed for 210, rushed for 121. His coach, Joe Brady.
4: Yeah, I mean, look, we weren't good passing the ball tonight. And, you know, I think I have to do a better job just getting him in a rhythm early. I think there were some throws early in the game that, you know, he's going to want back, just easy completions that'll help kind of, you know, see the ball go through the hoop. And, you know, so I think that was a product of, you know, maybe some of that. It's tough for them to kind of play all the way through the down with his legs. And I hope his legs aren't the answers always. You know, that's why we got to do a better job in the pass game. And, you know, from a play design to just an execution to, you know, just the protection and everything. But, you know, look, when the ball was in his hands, he made plays when we needed to him at the end.
1: And for the 54th time in his career, Josh Allen throws for a touchdown and runs for a touchdown in a game. He extends the record in NFL history. Bills get the win. Rams take the loss. They are under 500 through five games for the fourth time under Sean McVay, all in the last five seasons.
5: With the 3rd-and-5 play, was there?
6: Yeah, if I would have known. Yeah, I wish I would have had a better play call and gone for it, got it a lot tighter. I'm sick right now with myself, and I'm so proud of that group. This is the tough part of sports, but I'm proud of that team. I'm proud of the way that we battled, and I'm sick that we came up short. And I'll be regretting, you know, kicking that and not having a better call to be able to go for it on third down and go to fourth or whatever it was.
1: Rams Super Bowl.

0: team heading into the season. They are now 2-3. The guys who called Monday Night Football on ABC and ESPN, Hall of Famer Troy Aikman and Joe Buck.
1: It's just obviously still early. It's only week five, but this is a division that is relentless. I mean, you've got the 49ers on top at 5-0. You've got the defending Super Bowl champions there at Seattle and what they're doing. The Rams, you know, everybody was just at the beginning of the season were saying it's obviously the Rams in the NFC and not so fast. So this one will sting a bit. It was a great game. Individual plays were made along the way, including the Rousseau block of what could have and probably would have been the game-winning field goal for the LA Rams. And then you go back down the other way. Josh Allen had scrambles of 19 and 13 yards on that last possession to get him in proper position to win it. And then Tyler Bass did the rest. It was a great game, fun to watch, fun to call.
2: Troy, I asked you on Monday Night Countdown before, what about Allen that you look at on tape do you marvel at? You're a Hall of Fame quarterback, but what this guy does, it feels singular. After what you just witnessed from him tonight, sort of willing this group down the field, what you'd have to say about his performance tonight?
3: You know, he's just one of the great competitors in our game and a great leader, and he said it after the game. They didn't get as much out of the passing game, of course, as what maybe he would have liked, but not totally unexpected. This Rams defense, their secondary is really good. I thought we talked about it on Monday Countdown that they were going to have to be able to run the football. I just didn't anticipate that it was going to be Josh Allen as the leading rusher with well over 100 yards. But, you know, he did what he had to do and found a way to win. The great ones always do it. And just what a game, what a great thing for us to be a part of it and have a game finally live up to the billing with two marquee teams coming in.
2: Yeah, Troy, he had 91 rushing yards between the fourth quarter and overtime. He just takes off. He's so big. He's willing to absorb the contact and, by the way, administer some other end. I mean, you're gonna walk away with some bruises on this LA side, but remarkably, he never won an overtime game. Some of that's just bad luck, and looked like maybe the same thing would happen again tonight, Joe. But for Buffalo to win this game and the kind of trajectory a game like this might have, we know the only thing left to do is to check that box in the playoffs. But to beat this team on this field this way, I'm just interested in the value you believe there is in it beyond the obvious in the record.
1: Yeah, and I think coming off the game that they had last week, you know, when they lose at home to New England and then they come here and their secondary was taken apart by Drake May and they come here and you're going, okay, well, now you got Matthew Stafford and Davante Adams and Puka Nacua and Kyron Williams. How are they going to hold up for the most part? Now, this became a pinball machine in the fourth quarter, but for the most part and definitely through the first half, they held up extremely well. This is Super Bowl or bust for both these teams in 2026, and these two teams are spent, and Buffalo is sitting there at what, 4-1.
2: Troy, just the level of play from Stafford, to the poise that was demonstrated, we didn't see that across the NFL late across the league yesterday necessarily, but he takes them right down the field and they score and then they get close enough to win and they don't. It's a couple of games that he's done what he does and they don't get victories from him. I'm just curious your thoughts on Stafford's level of brilliance.
3: Well, he's phenomenal. I mean, in his 18th year, he seems like he's been drinking from the fountain of youth. I mean, I don't know. It seems like he's got a lot more years left than what he's able to do. Who knows? But, yeah, and to have the game end, you know, they've had their hearts ripped out from underneath them a few times. But to lose due to special teams and just not being able to execute, and obviously there's more to it than just that. But, you know, we knew somebody was going to leave this game disappointed, more disappointed now because of the way it went and then went to overtime. But I still think these two teams are going to be right there at the end, and maybe they'll get a chance to meet up once again here at SoFi Stadium in February.
0: Rams are a sub-500 team through week five. Bills are at 4-1. 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
4: And the 0-2, swinging a high fly ball into right. That should do it. The Dodgers win 4-1, the final. They take the series against the Atlanta Braves. Once again, this Dodger machine.
5: Postseason is different than the regular season. It's going to be a battle, and it was good to see us come out of this one.
0: Dodgers, Brewers, the only two 100-win teams in the majors, meeting in the NLCS. Milwaukee taking the series opener Sunday. Monday, game two, L.A. looking to even the series. They had a 4-3 lead in the fifth.
6: The pitch.
4: Swing and a high fly ball. Well struck center field. Jaquez back. Turns and looks. And it's way out of here. Off the batter's eye in center field. Contreras has tied this one up at four. A no-doubter to center.
0: Contreras ties it in the fifth. And then in the sixth,
4: Stewart comes set. The pitch. Swing and a line drive into left field. It'll fall for a hit. In to score is Hamilton. It's an RBI single for Contreras, who delivers again. Milwaukee 5 and LA 4.
0: Brewers taking the lead in the sixth, and they would add to it in the eighth.
4: Enriquez fires. Swing and a line drive. Base hit. Right center field. Terang delivers the insurance. And the Brewers have a 6-4 advantage. Pitch. Swing and a little flare out into center field. That's a base hit. Terang around third on his way to the plate. It's bobbled by Pajes. And the Brewers had a run, and it's 7-4.
0: 7-4 would be the final. The Brewers taking the first two at home. Milwaukee's bullpen retiring the final 15 in order. First time in baseball history a team's bullpen combines for five perfect innings in a postseason game. It's a 7-4 win for the Brewers. They lead the series 2-0. Teams that take a 2-0 lead in the best of seven historically have won the series 83% of the time. Teams with home field advantage who win the first two in a best of seven go on to win the series 95% of the time. Calling the NLCS for us here on ESPN Radio, John Chabi, Doug Glanville. Back to Milwaukee. Boog.
4: All right, Jay, thanks so much. The Brewers have jumped out to a 2-0 lead in this best-of-seven National League Championship Series. Dougie, how surprised are you?
6: Well, I'm not surprised in that the Brewers are a team that won 103 games for a reason this year. They are an excellent team, very balanced team, and they have the pitching and the defense to be able to win these close and tight series. The experience is shining a little bit. They seem calmer in the moment. They're really taking it to the Dodgers in certain ways. And today they just showed a big gap in their offense versus the Dodgers. They manufactured runs against Yamamoto, which is really hard to do. They got him out of the game early, and they still got to their bullpen. And on the flip side, defensively, their pitching picked up the slack from Henderson, who was pretty solid overall, just made a lot of fielding mistakes. And they were able to turn that into zeros on the run prevention side. So they kept tacking on, and not giving anything back. And that's a team that's able to put you away.
4: As this series moves on to L.A., what do the Dodgers need to do or do differently?
6: Well, they got to get their offense going somehow. Ohtani doesn't look right. Will Smith doesn't really look right. He had a couple better swings, but they're missing some of those big bats. And if they don't have those bats, you got to really put up some zeros. That's proving hard to do against this Brewer team. But a guy like Blake Snell pitching, he's got to have his command. Because if he's not efficient, this team is just going to wear you out by pitch count. And you're going to look up and Snell won't be in there after the third inning. So it's a little fragile. And the Brewers right now are playing just better baseball.
4: Yeah, no question. And when you think about it, one of the parts of the postseason we're used to seeing the home run ball. Obviously, for the Dodgers, it's an advantage in terms of going back home because that's a really good home run hitter's ballpark. But you certainly don't want to get into the mindset of we need to hit home runs.
6: Well, because you'll hit a couple and then you'll trade off a lack of discipline and you'll add chase, and all of a sudden you're going to be striking out a lot more. So they got to still play their game. The home runs will come with that team. But they're hoping that someone will be on base when those home runs do come, and the Brewers are on base all the time.
4: Brewers up 2-0 of the Dodgers in this NLCS. They win it 7-4 in Game 2. For Doug Glanville, I'm John Chabi right here in your home for every pitch of the World Series, Major League Baseball on ESPN Radio and the ESPN app. Now we send it back to Jay Reynolds in the studio.
0: All right, Boog, Shohei Ohtani, 0-for-4 with 2 strikeouts in the Game 2 loss. L.A. says it'll gauge whether his lingering injuries warrant him sitting out Game 3. That'll be on Wednesday. We'll hear it here on ESPN Radio. Boog and Doug will have our play-by-play. Starting at 7:30 Eastern, our coverage begins here on ESPN Radio. 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
0: still Cleveland even the game with runs in the sixth and the seventh. And then
1: 0-2 pitch. Swinging a liner up the middle. That's a base hit. Ramirez scores with ease. DeLauder full speed ahead around third. The throw to the plate is tardy. It's a two-run single for Nathaniel Lowe right back through the origin. And the Guardians, once down 2-0, now lead the Rays 4-2 in the eighth.
0: They have the lead in the eighth and then add insurance in the ninth.
1: Ramirez waits the 3-2 again. Swinging a bloop into left field. That's a base hit off the hands. Martinez around third. The throw from DeLuca. Not in time. So it's 5-3 Cleveland. 1-2. He goes. Swinging a grounder. Third base and through into left field. It's a base hit. Ramirez on the move. He comes in to score. DeLauder gets the green light around third. DeLuca digs it out. Walls with a relay throw to the plate. It's not in time. A two-run base hit for Joe Adell. And the Guardians are up 4 in the ninth inning. Cleveland 7, Tampa Bay 3.
0: Mike Cousins calling the ALCS for us here on ESPN Radio. Guardians strike first, winning game one on the road, 7-3. Guardians' second road postseason win when trailing by multiple runs in the sixth inning or later. They score a total of 7 in Game 1 after totaling 8 runs in 6 regular season games against Tampa Bay. Nathaniel Lowe with our Buster Olney after the win.
2: Nathaniel Lowe, you guys played late Saturday night, flew here midday on Sunday, and you come in here, win the first game against a team that's well-rested. How did you do it?
3: Man, we just kept fighting, man. Raz had good stuff, and Foster got punched there in the first, but our guys just kept fighting, and we got into a chance to score there late, and then that was so nice getting those big runs in the ninth inning, too. But that's a great guards ball win, and we're happy to take game one.
2: Scores 2-2. You're at the plate. Infield's in, second and third. 0-2 count. What was your approach?
3: Man, I'm praying hard right there just for something to hit. You know, like, I've been working hard all year, and the guys in front of me did a great job of getting into scoring position, and I got something I can handle, and it worked.
2: What are you seeing in Jose Ramirez and all the emotions he's playing with right now?
3: Man, it's so exciting. Like, what a treat to play with a guy like that who can change a game at the snap of his fingers, you know. And it doesn't have to be the home run. The bleeder falls in. It feels like in 3 pitches he could be on third and score, but it's a treat to play with 11.
2: Chase DeLauder, single, double, home run, walk. What are you seeing in him?
3: Man, it's special. It's so hitterish, and for a young guy to be that polished and have a good eye and be smart about his approach and stay consistent, like, again, Chase is going to be good for a long time, but it's a lot of fun to play with these guys.
2: Daniel, thank you.
0: Guardians take the opener 7-3 over the Rays game 2 Tuesday at the Trop. 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Eastern time. Right now, SportsCenter all night. Bills winning a wild Monday night football game matchup in Los Angeles. Meanwhile, back in Buffalo on the ice.
23: They're committed to offense, so the Sabres counter with power. Tage Thompson late. Slot shot scores! Tage Thompson unloads the TNT with a quick shot. And the Sabres extend the lead. It's 5-3 with 6:40 to go in the third period.
0: 5-3 would be the final over the Panthers. WGR 550. Sabres with a season high 5 goals en route to the win. Tage Thompson had a goal and an assist. Third multi-point game this season. Wild doubling up the Golden Knights.
24: Damon Hunt pushed it off the left wing boards. Yurov slams it in. Rieger Lorenz on the forecheck. Taken to the glass by Hanifin. The digging free break. Center. They score!
0: 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Fourth straight win. Senators pull away from the Devils.
25: Dylan Cousins gets to the line, heaves it to the corner, heads off on a change. There's Fogle in the corner to try and retrieve it. Does. Feeds the point. Cross to Shabbat. Winds and fires. Scores! That was tipped off something in front. But still a 3-0 Ottawa lead.
0: TSN 1200. Senators go out to a 4-1 win. What do we read into Monday night? 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
1: Does LA still have a Super Bowl-worthy team? 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
1: Guardians take game one of the ALCS at the Trop. Brewers hold serve at home. Remains to be seen, though, if the Dodgers will have Shohei Ohtani for game three. Speaking of L.A., Bills outlast the Rams in L.A. on Monday Night Football.
2: Bass lines it up. Snap by Ferguson. Hold by Domann. Kick on the way. And it is good! And the Bills have won it in overtime! Tyler Bass from 45 yards out lifts the Bills to a dramatic 37-34 overtime victory.
1: 37-34 on the foot of Tyler Bass. The 45-yard game winner ends it in overtime. Bills getting a second life after giving the ball away on a fumble in overtime. But the Rams have a potential game-winning kick blocked. Bills got the ball back, kicked the game winner. Six lead changes in the Monday night game, one shy of the Monday Night Football record. ESPN analyst Jason McCourty.
3: We're watching the beginning of that game, and I'm saying to you, like, this is coming down to third down within the red zone, and then the dorm bars got blown off with offensive just firepower. And you said it. It came down, and when you listen to McVay and the way he was saying it, the frustration of the end of the game, and he made the right call. Like, they're in field goal range. You make the kick, you win the game, and you're the ones running off the football field. But this was a game of just ups and downs and so many big plays within it. We're standing on the sideline when Kitchens sweeps the ankle and makes that tackle. After the landman forced fumble, we're like, that just decided it. That's the game. And then Rousseau steps up. So the running back room of Buffalo carried this team today, where Josh wasn't throwing the ball all over the football field, but just the excitement and the resiliency of both these teams to continue to fight to the very end is what made it so darn good.
4: You know what it felt like to me is very similar to what we saw yesterday in Seattle.
3: Yep.
4: Two really good teams, wild sequences of things swinging drastically in San Francisco's favor, but then Seattle answered and they take the lead, but then San Francisco had enough. And then in the end, Seattle, you get a drop and you don't get a chance to tie with Jackson Smith and Jigba. In this chance, Stafford goes down, they tie it. It looks like, I mean, there were three possessions in overtime. I mean, it looked like either team could have won and it would have felt like it was appropriate. I leave here thinking both teams are good. But Jason, 2-3 is, losses are accumulating on this Rams side. How costly was this one?
3: You look at just the bigger picture, the larger lenses, both of these football teams. Buffalo a week ago loses to their division rival in New England, and New England wins again this week. So this is such a big win for them in that moment. On the flip side, for the Rams, you said it, 2-3 in a division where Seattle and the 49ers look like powerhouses when we watched them on Sunday afternoon. So for the Rams, yes, this team looks like a team that could be in the Super Bowl. They've lost to teams like the Denver Broncos, the 49ers, and now the Buffalo Bills, who we consider to be Super Bowl contenders. But we always say it, in this league, you have to continue to stack wins week after week, and they're not doing that.
1: Rams have stacked up two wins against three losses. They're 2-3, under 500 through five games for the fourth time under Sean McVay in the last five seasons.
5: No, there's no, none of it makes me feel good right now. I'm proud of the effort, but none of how I feel is positive, other than I'm proud of the resilience, the guts that our team displayed. But there's no, you know, I don't even know what you want to call it, but, you know, congrats to the Bills, and I'm excited about how we freaking move forward.
1: Bills get the win on the field goal in overtime. Josh Allen gets his first career overtime win. Had lost all seven overtime games in his career. He had 331 yards himself on Monday. Passed for 210, rushed for 121.
6: It's fun to be part of. It's what you dream of as a kid, to win a overtime game in Monday night. I haven't been a fan of overtime games in my career, so this is the first one. We'll take it. Our guys kept fighting. Greg Rousseau tipping the field goal there. A lot of stuff to clean up, but we'll take a win when we can get it.
4: You and I have talked a bit about this over the last couple of years. I feel like you've grown into such a stoic leader, and what I mean by that is I don't see highs and lows. I see a guy that's exuding calm and being a leader, because you can't follow somebody that's freaking out all the time. But describe just for me what it's like when, all right, we're driving. It looks like Shakir's going to score. I was right in front of us. That was a hell of a play to knock him down. And then Cuckoo has an incredible game. You lose the ball. And just to maintain calm and a belief that maybe they'll make a play, how do you kind of keep it together when it's all going the way it's going?
6: It's football. You never know what can happen on any given snap. It's why you play the game. It's why it's not played on paper, right? You know, so we go down there. We think we're going to go score, and we fumble the ball. They get the ball. They just got to kick a field goal. You're sitting on the sideline just kind of crossing your fingers, hoping a defensive guy can make a play. And Greg Rousseau did. So he gave us an opportunity. Get down there, two-minute warning. Second down, and Joe felt really good about where the ball was with Tyler, and T-Bass went out there, drilled a kick, and getting out of here with the win.
4: You guys are awfully banged up, but for your guys on defense to battle the way they did and make a number of plays to keep you in a place where this game could be won, I give you a chance to brag on your defense a little bit. Yeah, and Rousseau obviously makes a play that's big in the end, but I felt like collectively they really balled out.
6: They really did, and you know, a big focus this year was stopping the run.
4: Yeah.
6: And I thought they did a great job against the run tonight. Obviously, when you have Matthew Stafford, Puka Nacua, Devontae Adams, they're gonna be able to throw the football a little bit. But our guys kept fighting. Again, didn't flinch. We fumbled the ball. They have to go down there score to win the game. Our guys didn't flinch. They went back out there. They made a stop on that 3rd and 5.
4: Yep.
6: And then put them in a tough spot to kick a field goal there. And like I said, our guys made a play. So it's just the resiliency of this football team. You know, Coach Brady's repped it all season long. And just put the ball down. Play the next play. And that's what we did tonight.
4: On Monday Night Countdown at the very beginning, it was hours ago. It feels like a month. I mean, I said styles make fights, and this is heavyweights, and it's MVP, MVP, and it lives up to it. They leave, though, on the wrong side of it. You left on the wrong side of it last week. I'm curious how important it was to be able to move past that quickly against good-on-good in this building. Like, just, it's early, but it felt like tonight mattered a ton.
6: Yeah.
4: Am I wrong?
6: 4-1 feels a lot better than 3-2.
4: I bet it does.
6: I promise you that. Coming across the country, playing on a Monday night game. We're on a short week. We got to go to Vegas next week, who's playing some really good football.
4: Okay.
6: We're staying here. It's first time. So, again, trusting our guys to be pros and do the right thing. But, you know, we're here to win this week and next week, and we got to go find a way to get past this one on a short week and find a way to win.
4: All right. I'm interested just in one thing, if it's even describable. You take off running a number of times, and it's like I said to Troy, it's like, you're going to take a shot, but you're going to hand some out as well. And it feels like in those moments, it's like, does it slow down for you? Is that, like I said, I don't know if it's a describable thing. When everything's breaking down and you're just going to take off, you did it a number of times in the fourth quarter, and obviously that was a design one late. But do you prefer that?
6: Listen, it's danged if you do, danged if you don't. You know, you see a lot of guys pull up, and I'd rather not put my body on the line for someone else to take a shot. I'd rather go deliver the shot. So, obviously, if there's a big guy in front of me, I'd probably be getting down. But sometimes these smaller DBs and linebackers, it's, you know what, let's go find a way to get a couple more yards.
1: They got a couple more points than the Rams did. Bills win it in overtime, 37-34, a game that saw 6 lead changes. Buffalo had the final one, and they get the win in overtime. Buffalo now 4-1. SportsCenter All Night, ESPN Radio also had a couple of games go to overtime on Sunday, including Giants Commanders.
7: 20 seconds and the clock is running. If they're going to run the ball here, they've got to get down, get set, and spike it. In motion, Ben Sinnott, 15 on the clock. Daniels, play action, rolling to the left, goes down now at the 25-yard line. There's only 7 seconds on the clock. There are no timeouts. This is going to end up in a tie if they don't spike it.
8: Wow.
7: It ends up in a tie.
9: This is the end of the game.
1: Big 100 with the big call of the end of that game. You've probably seen on social media, nobody in the NFC East won in week 5, and two of the teams played each other. Washington coach Dan Quinn, meeting with the team owner as he regularly does after the overtime tie with the Giants, felt like a loss. Is he worried about his job security?
10: I do know how the league goes. I'm well aware of that. Josh and I, we talk regularly before games, after good games, after tough games, and that's a normal process for us. And trust me, no one is pleased with this outcome and where we're at. But the part that we do have those hard conversations, we're honest about what we're at and what we need to fix and what we need to work on. And so I like having that communication with him.
1: They're hard conversations because there's really nothing you can say earlier on the Golics on ESPN Radio.
8: For Dan Quinn coming into this season, this is going to be one where if they don't right the ship and there's a few losses, I already see people calling for his job now after that. It on its own is an offense one of the most egregious that we've seen from a head coach. But you're right, everybody involved. Jaden Daniels, I get it, his first game back. There's a lot going on, and there would have been a lot to celebrate. Like, this was a game that was trending in, oh, Washington's quarterback is back.
9: Yep.
8: This team more looks the part. Give the Giants credit. Yep. Jameis Winston
9: came back,
8: stormed them
9: sure
8: back,
9: did.
8: Get into this game and force overtime. Yep. But then to come back in this moment, Jaden Daniels is still not a rookie. He's a guy that played a bunch of college football, has been in situations like this. There's no excuse for anybody involved
9: here to
8: handle this the way that it did.
1: Overtime tie, which certainly felt like a loss. Eagles did lose in London to the Jags when they gave up a massive kick return in the closing seconds. Earlier on Sportsmanlike, our Chris Canty.
11: I don't understand how you can justify kicking the ball in the landing zone and allowing the Jacksonville Jaguars to return it. They had zero timeouts. All you have to do is kick the ball out of the end zone. Guess what happens? They won one play, and as long as it's not a touchdown, the game is over. You found the only possible way to lose a football game. And so as great as Nick Sirianni's coaching record was since he's taken over the team, it doesn't absolve him from criticism or blame for what's happened over the last 2 weeks, but certainly what happened in London yesterday. That was an absolute embarrassment. The guys you had out on the field played well enough to win. And all the questions we had about Jalen Hurts, I thought he answered them in terms of being able to lift everybody else around him. He was what we expected, a championship quarterback showing championship mettle against what was the hottest team in football. The Jaguars coming into that game won 11 of 12. And all of the good vibes that you had with scoring game-winning points with 10 seconds to go gets washed away because you have a brain fart on the sideline. I don't understand. This is coaching malpractice.
1: Eagles lose on the field goal at the end. 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Back to the diamond.
12: 1-2, he goes. Swinging a grounder, third base, and through into left field. It's a base hit. Ramirez on the move. He comes in to score. DeLauder gets the green light around third. DeLuca digs it out. Walls with a relay throw to the plate. It's not in time. A two-run base hit for Joe Adell. And the Guardians are up 4 in the ninth inning. Cleveland 7, Tampa Bay 3.
1: Guardians take game one of the ALCS with a 7-3 win over the Rays at the Trop. 7 runs in game one. They had 8 runs in 6 regular season games against Tampa Bay during the season. You heard it here on ESPN Radio. Mike Cousins, Eduardo Perez had the call for us. Back to the Trop, Mike.
13: Thank you, Jay. Well, the Cleveland franchise had won one time in 30 games in the postseason on the road when trailing by multiple runs after the sixth inning. Now they can say they've done that twice. Monday night in the series opener, 7-3 the final score after they went down 2-0 against Tampa Bay in the first inning and worked their way back. Solo homers in the sixth and seventh. Two runs in the eighth, three in the ninth, 7-3 the final as they win on the road in game one.
14: Yeah, they went on the road, and it was a good win, especially after being down two. And the way they did it with the power. First, it was Chase DeLauder, leadoff home run to be able to get off Drew Rasmussen. It showed that, whoa, wait a second, he is human. And then in the leadoff home run by Patrick Bailey in the seventh inning, also ties the ball game, but just gave them a jolt of energy. After that, the leadoff hitters in every inning were able to score, get on and score and create havoc in the eighth and ninth. The reality is the Cleveland Guardians came in to play and they did not care if they were tired or not.
13: Tampa Bay swept the Yankees. They were clearly the better team against New York. Today it looked very different. What was different about this Rays team versus what we saw in the first round?
14: They couldn't put them away. It just seemed like after that first inning where it was 2-0, they were able to neutralize some of their big guys. Arondo was neutralized. You look at Caminero after that hit in that first inning, he was neutralized as well. This is a team that maybe showed the effects of being rusty a little bit from not having played so much baseball this month. What was it, three games in the last 15 days for the Tampa Bay Rays? A lot of people say, well, that's an excuse that you use when you lose. But I truly believe that it also is a momentum stopper for a lot of teams, especially when guys come in with velocity.
13: If there's any change that the Rays need to make for game number two, I would say it's not to pitch to number 11. Jose Ramirez, who hurt them in every which way. He got on base three times, scored twice, was active on the base paths, a difference maker as he has been throughout his career.
14: And usually the protection for Jose Ramirez comes in front of him. Usually it's Stephen Kwan that gets on, or you might get Rocchio from the nine spot that also gets on, and you're forced to pitch to him. Well, this time it came from behind him, and it came from Chase DeLauder. And he showed it with his power the opposite way. He showed it with a double as well on a first pitch cutter. But most importantly, Jose Ramirez just cannot beat you. If Chase DeLauder goes 4-for-4, hats off. But number 11, the guy they're going to build a statue for, right next to Progressive Field there in Cleveland, the guy that's going to be a Hall of Famer, cannot beat you.
13: Jim Thome's statue will have company one day, and it will be Jose Ramirez immortalized there in downtown Cleveland. Pitching matchup game two, Parker Messick for the Guardians. He's from just about 45 minutes northeast of here, and Freddie Peralta for the Rays. Final score in game one, Cleveland 7, Tampa Bay 3. For Eduardo Perez, I'm Mike Cousins right here on your home for every pitch of the postseason. Major League Baseball on ESPN Radio and the ESPN app. Now let's go back to Jay Reynolds in the studio.
1: All right, Mike, game two coming up Tuesday. Our coverage 7:30 Eastern, then Wednesday game three of the NLCS, Milwaukee leading 2-0. Dodgers will figure out whether Shohei Ohtani will be in the lineup. He was 0-for-4 with a couple of strikeouts in the Game 2 loss on Monday. Ohtani hasn't homered since August 18th, just 3 hits and 20 postseason at-bats. Game 3 coming up on Wednesday. Speaking of being in slumps, one coach says they're in the fight together. That's next. 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
1: Karl Anthony Towns, Josh Hart, eligible for extensions, but nothing coming out of their talks with the franchise. ESPN's Vince Goodwill.
6: The Knicks are offering Karl Towns a four-year extension around $200 million. That's a lot of money. His max is 4 years, $276 million. The important thing to note is this. With the money he made last year, the money he's due this year, and the player option for next year, it's a pay cut from that. And normally you don't offer all-stars, all-NBA players coming off of a championship pay cut. Karl Anthony Towns said the other day he was surprised that the Knicks put out this statement. It has been a battle over rhetoric, and because the contract negotiations have stalled, this is going to be something that follows the Knicks all season long as they try to go on a quest for a repeat.
1: Knicks are pausing the conversations until later in the season. They say they'll devote their attention to defending their NBA championship. Back to the NFL. Chargers 0-5, one of three teams still winless. Jim Harbaugh says he and team ownership are in this fight together to turn the season around. What do they do, though? Michael Florio from the NFL Network.
7: I don't know. And they're trying everything. They were getting all three of their running backs heavily involved. They didn't have Ladd McConkey today, so they were just mixing and matching a whole bunch of different pass-catching combinations, trying to find something that worked. But without Slater and all, it's all broken. Justin Herbert had really no time to throw. There were so many times where it was clear that they didn't want to get this into a kind of high-scoring back-and-forth game. They were just trying to control the clock and not really play from behind. And Justin Herbert, he just looks a little off right now in the big moments. So, and when there's pressure in his face, he's just trying to get rid of it quickly.
1: Harbaugh emphasizing he's hell-bent on reversing course, getting off that 0-5 start to the season. Dolphins, Titans also still winless on the season in Tennessee. Coach Robert Saleh says it's not time to make major changes at this point. On the other side, Bills pick up another win on Monday Night Football. Good night for Buffalo.
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2: How good is that? Are you not entertained?
0: Number four.
1: Not the worst night for Buffalo fans. On the ice, Sabres pull away from the Panthers. WGR 550.
8: They're committed to offense, so the Sabres counter with power. Tage Thompson late. Slot shot scores! Tage Thompson unloads the TNT with a quick shot. And the Sabres extend the lead. It's 5-3 with 6:40 to go in the third period.
0: Number three.
1: Brewers, best record in baseball in the regular season, currently have the better record in the NLCS, having taken the first two from the Dodgers.
9: The pitch. Swing and a high fly ball, well struck center field. Paez back, turns and looks, and it's way out of here. Off the batter's eye in center field, Contreras has tied this one up at four. A no-doubter to center.
0: Number two.
1: Brewers taking the first two at home in the NL. As for the AL, Guardians strike first, piling on at the end of game one at the Trop.
10: 1-2, he goes, swinging a grounder, third base, and through into left field. It's a base hit. Ramirez on the move. He comes in to score. DeLauder gets the green light around third. DeLuca digs it out. Walls with a relay throw to the plate. It's not in time. A two-run base hit for Joe Adell, and the Guardians are up 4 in the ninth inning. Cleveland 7, Tampa Bay 3.
0: Number 1.
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11: Bass lines it up. Snap by Ferguson. Hold by Doman. Kick on the way. And it is good. And the Bills have won it in overtime. Tyler Bass from 45 yards out lifts the Bills to a dramatic 37-34 overtime victory.
1: Puka Nacua did have a Monday Night Football record 17 catches, but the Rams special teams letting them down. Aaron Donald had the fumble recovery that put them in a position to kick a game-winning field goal, but didn't work out that way. Sean McVay, their coach, falls to 6-8 in his career on Monday Night Football. We'll hear more of that, plus how things went down on the diamond. SportsCenter All Night continues. It's ESPN Radio.
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0: Coming up on SportsCenter All Night. Josh Allen and the Bills take on Matthew Stafford and the Rams to wrap up Week 5.
22: Allen in the shotgun. Back to pass. Fires to the right side. Wide open. Coleman for a touchdown.
0: We have a crucial Game 2 of the NLCS between the Dodgers and Brewers.
9: Swing and a line drive. Base hit. Right center field. Terrain delivers the insurance.
0: We have Game 1 of the ALCS between the Guardians and Rays.
22: Well struck. Right center field and deep. Mullins goes back and we are tied.
0: Plus all the best highlights from the day in the NHL.
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1: 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Scoring 7. Good enough in baseball's Final Four Monday. That's on the way. Scoring 7 was not going to be enough at SoFi, although it would eventually extend the game.
3: Bills at Rams.
1: Advertised as a possible Super Bowl preview, although the Rams have had their struggles early this season. And there were struggles early in the Monday night game as well. Bills with a couple of scoring drives in the first quarter, while the Rams' opening possession results in a missed 50-yard field goal attempt. So 6-0 Buffalo after the first. 13-7 Bills at the half. Each team then finding the end zone in the third. Rams with 7, Bills with 6, as there was no PAT. Bills leading 19-14 going to the fourth quarter. Then there was the fourth. 5 possessions, 5 touchdown drives. Rams took the lead 20-19. Bills answer. They go up 27-20. Rams answer and tie it at 27. Buffalo responds with an 11-play, 5.5-minute drive.
22: 3 tight end set. 2 of them are on the left. Knox on the right. Cook the lone setback. Here's the snap. Hand off to Cook. Lowers the shoulder. Driving his legs, and he's into the end zone for his second touchdown of the night.
1: 97 Rock. Bills.

0: 10 ESPN LA. Rams get the ball. 8 plays later, they line up for a 48-yard game winner.
1: Here's the snap. Hold is down. Kick on the way. It was partially blocked. It's no good. Partially blocked. Greg Rousseau got his big mitts up and blocked the football. Oh, my goodness. What a play by Groot.
0: Blocked at the line of scrimmage. So the Bills, even after the fumble in overtime, getting a second life. They take it back the other direction, 35 yards on 5 plays, and then...
1: Bass lines it up. Snap by Ferguson, hold by Doman, kick on the way! And it is good! And the Bills have won it in overtime! Tyler Bass from 45 yards out lifts the Bills to a dramatic 37-34 overtime victory.
0: That's how it sounded in Buffalo on 97 Rock. Meanwhile, a little different emotion on 710 ESPN LA.
2: Again, Bass has already hit from 49 and from 23. He's perfect on the season. To beat the Rams with a walk-off, 45-yard try. Snap, hold, kick on the way. It clears the line, and it is good. 37-34, Bills win. The kicking game betrays the 2026 Los Angeles Rams again.
0: 6 lead changes, 1 shy of tying the Monday Night Football record. 24 combined penalties, but it's the Bills who outlast the Rams at overtime. 37-34 for the 6th time. Bills are 4-1 or better since Josh Allen became the full-time starter in 2019. Allen, his first career overtime win, had been 0-7, including the playoffs. Tied for the longest losing streak to start a career by a starting quarterback since overtime began in 1974. Josh Allen now 1-7 in overtime. Had 107 scrambling yards, second most in a game in his career. His legs, as well as his arm, the difference.
3: I mean, again, it's football. You can be down and out one play, the next play you're on top of the world, and again, that's just how it rolled for us today. A lot of things to clean up early on, just didn't feel like I was in a rhythm, wasn't taking some of the underneath stuff, you know, fighting mechanically some stuff right now that I'm working on. But I felt like in that second half, I got into a rhythm, and guys made some plays. I mean, Khalil and that first catch in the overtime, it's awesome stuff. Got to be better in the pass game. We know that. We understand that. But we'll take a win no matter what.
0: Josh Allen racking up 331 yards. He passed for 210, rushed for 121. His coach, Joe Brady.
4: Yeah, I mean, look, we weren't good passing the ball tonight. And, you know, I think I have to do a better job just getting him in a rhythm early. I think there were some throws early in the game that, you know, he's going to want back, just easy completions that'll help kind of, you know, see the ball go through the hoop. And, you know, so I think that was a product of, you know, maybe some of that. It's tough for them to kind of play all the way through the down with his legs. And I hope his legs aren't the answers always, right? That's why we got to do a better job in the pass game. And, you know, from a play design to just an execution to, you know, just the protection and everything. But, you know, look, when the ball was in his hands, he made plays when we needed to him at the end.
0: And for the 54th time in his career, Josh Allen throws for a touchdown and runs for a touchdown in a game. He extends the record in NFL history. Bills get the win. Rams take the loss. They are under 500 through 5 games for the 4th time under Sean McVay, all in the last 5 seasons.
5: With the 3rd-and-5 play, was there?
6: Yeah, if I would have. Yeah, I wish I would have had a better play call and gone for it, got it a lot tighter. I'm sick right now with myself, and I'm so proud of that group. This is the tough part of sports, but I'm proud of that team. I'm proud of the way that we battled, and I'm sick that we came up short. And I'll be regretting, you know, kicking that and not having a better call to be able to go for it on 3rd down and go to 4th or whatever it was.
0: Rams Super Bowl team heading into the season. They are now 2-3. The guys who called Monday Night Football on ABC and ESPN, Hall of Famer Troy Aikman and Joe Buck.
7: It's just obviously still early. It's only week 5, but this is a division that is relentless. I mean, you've got the 49ers on top at 5-0. You've got the defending Super Bowl champions there at Seattle and what they're doing. The Rams, you know, everybody was just at the beginning of the season, we're saying it's obviously the Rams in the NFC and not so fast. So this one will sting a bit. It was a great game. Individual plays were made along the way.

0: including the Rousseau block of what could have and probably would have been the game-winning field goal for the LA Rams. And then you go back down the other way. Josh Allen had scrambles of 19 and 13 yards on that last possession to get him in proper position to win it. And then Tyler Bass did the rest. It was a great game, fun to watch, fun to call.
1: Troy, I asked you on Monday Night Countdown before, what about Allen that you look at on tape do you marvel at? You're a Hall of Fame quarterback, but what this guy does, it feels singular. After what you just witnessed from him tonight, sort of willing this group down the field, what you'd have to say about his performance tonight?
2: He's just one of the great competitors in our game, and a great leader, and he said it after the game. They didn't get as much out of the passing game, of course, as what maybe he would have liked, but not totally unexpected. This Rams defense, their secondary is really good. I thought, we talked about it on Monday Countdown, that they were going to have to be able to run the football. I just didn't anticipate that it was going to be Josh Allen as the leading rusher with well over 100 yards. But, you know, he did what he had to do and found a way to win. The great ones always do it. And just what a game, what a great thing for us to be a part of it and have a game finally live up to the billing with two marquee teams coming in.
1: Yeah, Troy, he had 91 rushing yards between the fourth quarter and overtime. He just takes off. He's so big. He's willing to absorb the contact and, by the way, administer some other end. I mean, you're gonna walk away with some bruises on this LA side, but remarkably, he never won an overtime game. Some of that's just bad luck, and looked like maybe the same thing would happen again tonight, Joe. But for Buffalo to win this game and the kind of trajectory a game like this might have, we know the only thing left to do is to check that box in the playoffs. But to beat this team on this field this way, I'm just interested in the value you believe there is in it beyond the obvious in the record.
0: Yeah, and I think coming off the game that they had last week, you know, when they lose at home to New England and then they come here and their secondary was taken apart by Drake May, and they come here and you're going, okay, well, now you got Matthew Stafford and Davante Adams and Puka Nacua and Kyron Williams. How are they going to hold up for the most part? Now, this became a pinball machine in the fourth quarter, but for the most part and definitely through the first half, they held up extremely well. This is Super Bowl or bust for both these teams in 2026, and these two teams are spent, and Buffalo is sitting there at what, 4-1.
1: Troy, just the level of play from Stafford, to the poise that was demonstrated, we didn't see that across the NFL late across the league yesterday necessarily, but he takes them right down the field and they score, and then they get close enough to win and they don't. It's a couple of games that he's done what he does and they don't get victories from him. I'm just curious your thoughts on Stafford's level of brilliance.
2: Well, he's phenomenal. I mean, in his 18th year, he seems like he's been drinking from the fountain of youth. I mean, I don't know. It seems like he's got a lot more years left than what he's able to do. Who knows? But, yeah, and to have the game end, you know, they've had their hearts ripped out from underneath them a few times, but to lose due to special teams and just not being able to execute, and obviously there's more to it than just that. But, you know, we knew somebody was going to leave this game disappointed, more disappointed now because of the way it went and then went to overtime. But I still think these two teams are going to be right there at the end, and maybe they'll get a chance to meet up once again here at SoFi Stadium in February.
3: Rams are a sub-500 team through week five. Bills are at 4-1. 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
4: And the 0-2. Swinging a high fly ball into right. That should do it. The Dodgers win. 4-1 the final. They take the series against the Atlanta Braves. Once again, this Dodger machine.
5: Postseason is different than the regular season. It's going to be a battle, and it was good to see us come out of this one.
3: Dodgers, Brewers, the only two 100-win teams in the majors, meeting in the NLCS. Milwaukee taking the series opener Sunday. Monday, game two, L.A. looking to even the series. They had a 4-3 lead in the fifth. Had
4: the pitch. Swing and a high fly ball. Well struck center field. Jaquez back. Turns and looks, and it's way out of here. Off the batter's eye in center field. Contreras has tied this one up at four. A no-doubter to center.
3: Contreras ties it in the fifth. And then in the sixth,
4: Stewart comes set. The pitch. Swing and a line drive into left field. It'll fall for a hit. in to score is Hamilton. It's an RBI single for Contreras, who delivers again. Milwaukee 5 and LA 4.
3: Brewers taking the lead in the sixth, and they would add to it in the eighth.
4: Enriquez fires. Swing and a line drive. Base hit. Right center field. Terang delivers the insurance, and the Brewers have a 6-4 advantage. Mid. Swing and a little flare out into center field. That's a base hit. Terang around third on his way to the plate. It's bobbled by Pajes, and the Brewers add a run, and it's 7-4.
3: 7-4 would be the final. The Brewers taking the first two at home. Milwaukee's bullpen retiring the final 15 in order. First time in baseball history a team's bullpen combines for 5 perfect innings in a postseason game. It's a 7-4 win for the Brewers. They lead the series 2-0. Teams that take a 2-0 lead in the best of 7 historically have won the series 83% of the time. Teams with home field advantage who win the first two in a best of 7 go on to win the series 95% of the time. Calling the NLCS for us here on ESPN Radio, John Chabi, Doug Glanville. Back to Milwaukee. Boog.
4: All right, Jay, thanks so much. The Brewers have jumped out to a 2-0 lead in this best of 7 National League Championship Series. Dougie, how surprised are you?
6: Well, I'm not surprised in that the Brewers are a team that won 103 games for a reason this year. They are an excellent team, very balanced team, and they have the pitching and the defense to be able to win these close and tight series. The experience is shining a little bit. They seem calmer in the moment. They're really taking it to the Dodgers in certain ways. And today they just showed a big gap in their offense versus the Dodgers. They manufactured runs against Yamamoto, which is really hard to do. They got him out of the game early, and they still got to their bullpen. And on the flip side, defensively, their pitching picked up the slack from Henderson, who was pretty solid overall, just made a lot of fielding mistakes. And they were able to turn that into zeros on the run prevention side. So they kept tacking on, and not giving anything back. And that's a team that's able to put you away.
4: As this series moves on to L.A., what do the Dodgers need to do or do differently?
6: Well, they got to get their offense going somehow. Ohtani doesn't look right. Will Smith doesn't really look right. He had a couple better swings, but they're missing some of those big bats. And if they don't have those bats, you got to really put up some zeros. That's proving hard to do against this Brewer team. But a guy like Blake Snell pitching, he's got to have his command. Because if he's not efficient, this team is just going to wear you out by pitch count. And you're going to look up and Snell won't be in there after the third inning. So it's a little fragile. And the Brewers right now are playing just better baseball.
4: Yeah, no question. And when you think about it, one of the parts of the postseason we're used to seeing the home run ball. Obviously, for the Dodgers, it's an advantage in terms of going back home because that's a really good home run hitter's ballpark. But you certainly don't want to get into the mindset of we need to hit home runs.
6: Well, because you'll hit a couple and then you'll trade off a lack of discipline and you'll add chase, and all of a sudden you're going to be striking out a lot more. So they got to still play their game. The home runs will come with that team. But they're hoping that someone will be on base when those home runs do come, and the Brewers are on base all the time.
4: Brewers up 2-0 of the Dodgers in this NLCS. They win it 7-4 in Game 2. For Doug Glanville, I'm John Chabi right here in your home for every pitch of the World Series, Major League Baseball, ESPN Radio, and ESPN app. Now we send it back to Jay Reynolds in the studio.
3: All right, Boog, Shohei Ohtani, 0-for-4 with 2 strikeouts in the Game 2 loss. L.A. says it'll gauge whether his lingering injuries warrant him sitting out Game 3. That'll be on Wednesday. 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
11: And Ian.
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21: Hey, it's Evan Cohen. Coming up Tuesday, the Bills bounce back and beat the Rams. 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
2: And the Cleveland Guardians, for the second time in 3 years, are headed to the American League Championship Series.
3: I'm so happy for our guys tonight. I couldn't be more proud of them, our group, our staff, our coaches, front office, ownership.
1: Cleveland coming off their series with the White Sox that went the distance, and they turn right around and pay a visit to the Trop for game one of the ALCS. Monday night, Tampa Bay, 2-0 lead until Cleveland even the game with runs in the sixth and the seventh, and then
4: 0-2 pitch. Swinging a liner up the middle. That's a base hit. Ramirez scores with ease. DeLauder full speed ahead around third. The throw to the plate is tardy. It's a two-run single for Nathaniel Lowe right back through the origin. And the Guardians, once down 2-0, now lead the Rays 4-2 in the eighth.
1: They have the lead in the eighth and then add insurance in the ninth.
4: Ramirez waits, the 3-2 again. Swing and a bloop into left field. That's a base hit off the hands. Martinez around third. The throw from DeLuca, not in time. So it's 5-3 Cleveland. 1-2, he goes. Swing and a grounder, third base, and through into left field. It's a base hit. Ramirez on the move. He comes in to score. DeLauder gets the green light around third. DeLuca digs it out. Walls with a relay throw to the plate. It's not in time. A two-run base hit for Joe Adell, and the Guardians are up 4 in the ninth inning. Cleveland 7, Tampa Bay 3.
1: Mike Cousins calling the ALCS for us here on ESPN Radio. Guardians strike first, winning game one on the road, 7-3. Guardians second road postseason win when trailing by multiple runs in the sixth inning or later. They score a total of 7 in game one after totaling 8 runs in 6 regular season games against Tampa Bay. Nathaniel Lowe with our Buster Olney after the win.
5: Nathaniel Lowe, you guys played late Saturday night, flew here midday on Sunday, and you come in here, win the first game against a team that's well rested. How did you do it?
6: Man, we just kept fighting, man. Raz had good stuff, and Foster got punched there in the first, but our guys just kept fighting, and we got into a chance to score there late, and then that was so nice getting those big runs in the ninth inning too. But that's a great guards ball win, and we're happy to take game one.
5: Scores 2-2. You're at the plate. Infield's in, second and third. 0-2 count. What was your approach?
6: Man, I'm praying hard right there just for something to hit. You know, like, I've been working hard all year, and the guys in front of me did a great job of getting into scoring position, and I got something I can handle, and it worked.
5: What are you seeing in Jose Ramirez and all the emotions he's playing with right now?
6: Man, it's so exciting. Like, what a treat to play with a guy like that who can change a game at the snap of his fingers, you know? And it doesn't have to be the home run. The bleeder falls in. It feels like in 3 pitches he could be on third and score, but it's a treat to play with 11.
5: Chase DeLauder, single, double, home run, walk. What are you seeing in him?
6: Man, it's special. It's so hitterish, and for a young guy to be that polished and have a good eye and be smart about his approach and stay consistent, like, again, Chase is going to be good for a long time, but it's a lot of fun to play with these guys.
5: Daniel, thank you.
1: 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Right now, SportsCenter All Night. Bills winning a wild Monday night football game matchup in Los Angeles. Meanwhile, back in Buffalo on the ice.
7: They're committed to offense, so the Sabres counter with power. Tage Thompson late. Slot shot scores! Tage Thompson unloads the TNT with a quick shot. And the Sabres extend the lead. It's 5-3 with 6:40 to go in the third period.
1: 5-3 would be the final over the Panthers. WGR 550. Sabres with a season high 5 goals en route to the win. Tage Thompson had a goal and an assist. Third multi-point game this season. Wild doubling up the Golden Knights.
8: Damon Hunt pushed it off the left wing boards. Yurov slams it in. Rieger Lorenz on the forecheck. 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
1: 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Fourth straight win. Senators pull away from the Devils.
9: Dylan Cousins gets to the line, heaves it to the corner, heads off on a change. Moose Fogle in the corner to try and retrieve it. Does. Feeds the point. Cross to Shabbat. Winds and fires. Scores! That was tipped off something in front. But still a 3-0 Ottawa lead.
1: TSN 1200. Senators go out to a 4-1 win. What do we read into Monday night? That's next at ESPN Radio.
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23: Way! They
2: and it is good! And the Bills have won it in overtime! Tyler Bass from 45 yards out lifts the Bills to a dramatic 37-34 overtime victory.
1: 37-34 on the foot of Tyler Bass. The 45-yard game winner ends it in overtime. Bills getting a second life after giving the ball away on a fumble in overtime. But the Rams have a potential game-winning kick blocked. Bills got the ball back, kicked the game winner. Six lead changes in the Monday night game, one shy of the Monday Night Football record. ESPN analyst Jason McCourty.
3: We're watching the beginning of that game, and I'm saying to you, like, this is coming down to third down within the red zone, and then the dorm bars got blown off with offensive just firepower. And you said it. It came down, and when you listen to McVay and the way he was saying it, the frustration of the end of the game, and he made the right call. Like, they're in field goal range. You make the kick, you win the game, and you're the ones running off the football field. But this was a game of just ups and downs and so many big plays within it. We're standing on the sideline when Kitchens sweeps the ankle and makes that tackle after the landman forced fumble. We're like, that just decided it. That's the game. And then Rousseau steps up. So the running back room of Buffalo carried this team today, where Josh wasn't throwing the ball all over the football field, but just the excitement and the resiliency of both these teams to continue to fight to the very end is what made it so darn good.
4: You know what it felt like to me is very similar to what we saw yesterday in Seattle.
3: Yep.
4: Two really good teams, wild sequences of things swinging drastically in San Francisco's favor, but then Seattle answered and they take the lead, but then San Francisco had enough. And then in the end, Seattle, you get a drop and you don't get a chance to tie with Jackson Smith and Jigba. In this chance, Stafford goes down, they tie it. It looks like, I mean, there were three possessions in overtime. I mean, it looked like either team could have won and it would have felt like it was appropriate. I leave here thinking both teams are good. But Jason, 2-3 is, losses are accumulating on this Rams side. How costly was this one?
3: You look at just the bigger picture, the larger lens, both of these football teams. Buffalo a week ago loses to their division rival in New England, and New England wins again this week. So this is such a big win for them in that moment. On the flip side, for the Rams, you said it, 2-3 in a division where Seattle and the 49ers look like powerhouses when we watch them on Sunday afternoon. So for the Rams, yes, this team looks like a team that could be in the Super Bowl. They've lost to teams like the Denver Broncos, the 49ers, and now the Buffalo Bills, who we consider to be Super Bowl contenders. But we always say it, in this league, you have to continue to stack wins week after week, and they're not doing that.
1: Rams have stacked up two wins against three losses. They're 2-3, under 500 through five games for the fourth time under Sean McVay in the last five seasons.
23: No, there's no, none of it makes me feel good right now. I'm proud of the effort, but none of how I feel is positive, other than I'm proud of the resilience, the guts that our team displayed. But there's no, you know, I don't even know what you want to call it, but, you know, congrats to the Bills, and I'm excited about how we freaking move forward.
1: Bills get the win on the field goal in overtime. Josh Allen gets his first career overtime win. Had lost all seven overtime games in his career. He had 331 yards himself on Monday. Passed for 210, rushed for 121.
24: It's fun to be part of. It's what you dream of as a kid, to win a overtime game on Monday night. I haven't been a fan of overtime games in my career, so this is the first one. We'll take it. Our guys kept fighting. Greg Rousseau tipping the field goal there. A lot of stuff to clean up. A lot of stuff to clean up, but we'll take a win when we can get it.
4: You and I have talked a bit about this over the last couple of years. I feel like you've grown into such a stoic leader, and what I mean by that is I don't see highs and lows. I see a guy that's exuding calm and being a leader, because you can't follow somebody that's freaking out all the time. But describe just for me what it's like when, all right, we're driving. It looks like Shakir's going to score. I was right in front of us. That was a hell of a play to knock him down. And then Cuckoo has an incredible game. You lose the ball. And just to maintain calm and a belief that maybe they'll make a play, how do you kind of keep it together when it's all going the way it's going?
24: It's football. You never know what can happen on any given snap. It's why you play the game. It's why it's not played on paper, right? You know, so we go down there. We think we're going to go score. And we fumble the ball. They get the ball. They just got to kick a field goal. You're sitting on the sideline, just kind of crossing your fingers, hoping a defensive guy can make a play. And Greg Rousseau did. So he gave us an opportunity. Get down there, 2-minute warning. Second down, and Joe felt really good about where the ball was with Tyler. And T-Bass went out there, drilled a kick, and getting out of here with the win.
4: You guys are awfully banged up, but for your guys on defense to battle the way they did and make a number of plays to keep you in a place where this game could be won, I give you a chance to brag on your defense a little bit. Yeah, and Rousseau obviously makes a play that's big in the end, but I felt like collectively they really balled out.
24: They really did, and big focus this year was stopping the run.
4: Yeah.
24: And I thought they did a great job against the run tonight. Obviously, when you have Matthew Stafford, Puka Nacua, Devontae Adams, they're gonna be able to throw the football a little bit. But our guys kept fighting. Didn't flinch. We fumbled the ball. They have to go down their score to win the game. Our guys didn't flinch. They went back out there. They made a stop on that 3rd and 5.
4: Yep.
24: And then put them in a tough spot to kick a field goal there. And our guys made a play. So it's just the resiliency of this football team. You know, Coach Brady's repped it all season long and just put the ball down, play the next play, and that's what we did tonight.
4: On Monday Night Countdown at the very beginning, it was hours ago, it feels like a month. I mean, I said styles make fights, and this is heavyweights, and it's MVP, MVP, and it lives up to it. They leave, though, on the wrong side of it. You left on the wrong side of it last week. I'm curious how important it was to be able to move past that quickly against good-on-good in this building. Like, just, it's early, but it felt like tonight mattered a ton.
24: Yeah,
4: am I wrong?
24: 4-1 feels a lot better than 3-2.
4: I bet it does.
24: I promise you that. Coming across the country, playing on a Monday night game. We're on a short week. We got to go to Vegas next week, who's playing some really good football.
4: Okay.
24: We're staying here. It's first time. So, again, trusting our guys to be pros and do the right thing. But, you know, we're here to win this week and next week, and we got to go find a way to get past this one on a short week and find a way to win.
4: All right. I'm interested just in one thing, if it's even describable. You take off running a number of times, and it's like I said to Troy, it's like you're going to take a shot, but you're going to hand some out as well. And it feels like in those moments, it's like, does it slow down for you? Is that, like I said, I don't know if it's a describable thing. When everything's breaking down and you're just going to take off, you did it a number of times in the fourth quarter, and obviously that was a design when late, but do you prefer that?
24: Listen, it's danged if you do, danged if you don't. You know, you see a lot of guys pull up, and I'd rather not put my body on the line for someone else to take a shot. I'd rather go deliver the shot. So, obviously, if there's a big guy in front of me, I'd probably be getting down. But sometimes these smaller DBs and linebackers, it's, you know what, let's go find a way to get a couple more yards.
1: They got a couple more points than the Rams did. Bills win it in overtime, 37-34, a game that saw 6 lead changes. Buffalo had the final one, and they get the win in overtime. Buffalo now 4-1. SportsCenter All Night, ESPN Radio also had a couple of games go to overtime on Sunday, including Giants-Commanders.
5: 20 seconds and the clock is running. If they're going to run the ball here, they've got to get down, get set, and spike it. In motion, Ben Sidett, 15 on the clock. Daniels, play action, roll it to the left, goes down now at the 25-yard line. There's only 7 seconds on the clock. There are no timeouts. This is going to end up in a tie if they don't spike.
6: Wow.
5: It ends up in a tie.
6: Wow. Ooh. You gotta be kidding me.
7: This is the end of the game.
1: Big 100 with the big call of the end of that game. You've probably seen on social media. Nobody in the NFC East won in Week 5, and two of the teams played each other. Washington coach Dan Quinn meeting with the team owner, as he regularly does after the overtime tie with the Giants, felt like a loss. Is he worried about his job security?
8: I do know how the league goes. I'm well aware of that. Josh and I, we talk regularly before games, after good games, after tough games, and that's a normal process for us. And trust me, no one is pleased with this outcome and where we're at. But the part that we do have those hard conversations, we're honest about what we're at and what we need to fix and what we need to work on. And so I like having that communication with him.
1: They're hard conversations because there's really nothing you can say earlier on the Golics on ESPN Radio.
9: For Dan Quinn coming into this season, this is going to be one where if they don't right the ship and there's a few losses, I already see people calling for his job now after that. It on its own
1: horrible,
9: is an offense that's it.
1: Yeah.
9: One of the most egregious that we've seen from a head coach. But you're right, everybody involved. Jaden Daniels, I get it, his first game back. There's a lot going on, and there would have been a lot to celebrate. Like, this was a game that was trending in, oh, Washington's quarterback is back.
1: Yep.
9: This team more looks the part. Give the Giants credit.
1: Yep.
9: Jameis Winston
1: came back,
9: stormed them
1: sure
9: back,
1: did.
9: Get into this game and force overtime.
1: Yep.
9: But then to come back in this moment, Jaden Daniels is still not a rookie. He's a guy that played a bunch of college football, has been in situations like this. There's no excuse for anybody involved
1: here
9: to handle this the way that it did.
1: overtime tie, which certainly felt like a loss. Eagles did lose in London to the Jags when they gave up a massive kick return in the closing seconds. Earlier on Sportsmanlike, our Chris Canty.
0: I don't understand how you can justify kicking the ball in the landing zone and allowing the Jacksonville Jaguars to return it. They had zero timeouts. All you have to do is kick the ball out of the end zone. Guess what happens? They won one play, and as long as it's not a touchdown, the game is over. You found the only possible way to lose a football game. And so as great as Nick Sirianni's coaching record was since he's taken over the team, it doesn't absolve him from criticism or blame for what's happened over the last 2 weeks, but certainly what happened in London yesterday. That was an absolute embarrassment. The guys you had out on the field played well enough to win. And all the questions we had about Jalen Hurts, I thought he answered them in terms of being able to lift everybody else around him. He was what we expected, a championship quarterback showing championship mettle against what was the hottest team in football, the Jaguars, coming into that game, won 11 of 12. And all of the good vibes that you had with scoring game-winning points with 10 seconds to go gets washed away because you have a brain fart on the sideline. I don't understand. This is coaching malpractice.
1: Eagles lose on the field goal at the end. Sports Center all night, ESPN Radio. Back to the diamond.
10: 1-2, he goes. Swinging a grounder, third base, and through into left field. It's a base hit. Ramirez on the move. He comes in to score. DeLauder gets the green light around third. DeLuca digs it out. Walls with a relay throw to the plate. It's not in time. A two-run base hit for Joe Adell. And the Guardians are up 4 in the ninth inning. Cleveland 7, Tampa Bay 3.
1: Guardians take game one of the ALCS with a 7-3 win over the Rays at the Trop. 7 runs in game one. They had 8 runs in 6 regular season games against Tampa Bay during the season. You heard it here on ESPN Radio. Mike Cousins, Eduardo Perez had the call for us. Back to the Trop, Mike.
11: Thank you, Jay. Well, the Cleveland franchise had won one time in 30 games in the postseason on the road when trailing by multiple runs after the sixth inning. Now they can say they've done that twice. Monday night in the series opener, 7-3 the final score after they went down 2-0 against Tampa Bay in the first inning and worked their way back. Solo homers in the sixth and seventh. Two runs in the eighth, three in the ninth, 7-3 the final as they win on the road in game one.
12: Yeah, they went on the road, and it was a good win, especially after being down two. And the way they did it with the power. First, it was Chase DeLauder, leadoff home run, to be able to get off Drew Rasmussen. And it showed that, whoa, wait a second, he is human. And then in the leadoff home run by Patrick Bailey in the seventh inning, also ties the ball game, but just gave them a jolt of energy. After that, the leadoff hitters in every inning were able to score, get on and score and create havoc in the eighth and ninth. The reality is the Cleveland Guardians came in to play and they did not care if they were tired or not.
11: Tampa Bay swept the Yankees. They were clearly the better team against New York. Today it looked very different. What was different about this Rays team versus what we saw in the first round?
12: They couldn't put them away. It just seemed like after that first inning where it was 2-0, they were able to neutralize some of their big guys. Arondo was neutralized. You look at Caminero after that hit in that first inning, he was neutralized as well. This is a team that maybe showed the effects of being rusty a little bit from not having played so much baseball this month. What was it, 3 games in the last 15 days for the Tampa Bay Rays? A lot of people say, well, that's an excuse that you use when you lose. But I truly believe that it also is a momentum stopper for a lot of teams, especially when guys come in with velocity.
11: If there's any change that the Rays need to make for game number two, I would say it's not to pitch to number 11. Jose Ramirez, who hurt them in every which way. He got on base 3 times, scored twice, was active on the base paths, a difference maker as he has been throughout his career.
12: And usually the protection for Jose Ramirez comes in front of him. Usually it's Stephen Kwan that gets on, or you might get Rocchio from the 9 spot that also gets on and you're forced to pitch to him. Well, this time it came from behind him, and it came from Chase DeLauder. And he showed it with his power the opposite way. He showed it with a double as well on a first pitch cutter. But most importantly, Jose Ramirez just cannot beat you. If Chase DeLauder goes 4-for-4, hats off. But number 11, the guy they're going to build a statue for, right next to Progressive Field there in Cleveland, The guy that's going to be a Hall of Famer cannot beat you.
11: Jim Tomey's statue will have company one day, and it will be Jose Ramirez immortalized there in downtown Cleveland. Pitching matchup game two, Parker Messick for the Guardians. He's from just about 45 minutes northeast of here. And Freddie Peralta for the Rays. Final score in game one, Cleveland 7, Tampa Bay 3. For Eduardo Perez, I'm Mike Cousins right here on your home for every pitch of the postseason. Major League Baseball on ESPN Radio and the ESPN app. Now let's go back to Jay Reynolds in the studio.
1: All right, Mike, game two coming up Tuesday. Our coverage 7:30 Eastern, then Wednesday game three of the NLCS. Milwaukee leading 2-0. Dodgers will figure out whether Shohei Ohtani will be in the lineup. He was 0-for-4 with a couple of strikeouts in the Game 2 loss on Monday. Ohtani hasn't homered since August 18th, just 3 hits and 20 postseason at-bats. Game 3 coming up on Wednesday. Speaking of being in slumps, one coach says they're in the fight together. That's next. SportsCenter All Night at ESPN Radio.
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3: 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I still don't believe it.
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1: Karl Anthony Towns, Josh Hart, eligible for extensions, but nothing coming out of their talks with the franchise. ESPN's Vince Goodwill.
6: The Knicks are offering Karl Towns a four-year extension around $200 million. That's a lot of money. His max is 4 years, $276 million. The important thing to note is this. With the money he made last year, the money he's due this year, and the player option for next year, it's a pay cut from that. And normally you don't offer all-stars, all-NBA players coming off of a championship pay cuts. Karl Anthony Towns said the other day he was surprised that the Knicks put out this statement. It has been a battle over rhetoric. And because the contract negotiations have stalled, this is going to be something that follows the Knicks all season long as they try to go on a quest for a repeat.
1: Knicks are pausing the conversations until later in the season. They say they'll devote their attention to defending their NBA championship. Back to the NFL. Chargers 0-5, one of three teams still winless. Jim Harbaugh says he and team ownership are in this fight together to turn the season around. What do they do, though? Michael Florio from the NFL Network.
7: I don't know. And they're trying everything. They were getting all three of their running backs heavily involved. They didn't have Ladd McConkey today, so they were just mixing and matching a whole bunch of different pass-catching combinations, trying to find something that worked. But without Slater and all, it's all broken. Justin Herbert had really no time to throw. There were so many times where it was clear that they didn't want to get this into a kind of high-scoring back-and-forth game. They were just trying to control the clock and not really play from behind. And Justin Herbert, he just looks a little off right now in the big moments. So, and when there's pressure in his face, he's just trying to get rid of it quickly.
1: Harbaugh emphasizing he's hell-bent on reversing course, getting off that 0-5 start to the season. Dolphins, Titans also still winless on the season in Tennessee. Coach Robert Saleh says it's not time to make major changes at this point. On the other side, Bills pick up another win on Monday Night Football. Good night for Buffalo.
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2: How good is that? Are you not entertained?
0: Number four.
1: Not the worst night for Buffalo fans. On the ice, Sabres pull away from the Panthers. WGR 550.
8: They're committed to offense, so the Sabres counter with power. Tage Thompson late. Slot shot scores! Tage Thompson unloads the TNT with a quick shot. And the Sabres extend the lead. It's 5-3 with 6:40 to go in the third period.
0: Number three.
1: Brewers, best record in baseball in the regular season, currently have the better record in the NLCS, having taken the first two from the Dodgers.
9: The pitch. Swing and a high fly ball. Well struck center field. Jaquez back. Turns and looks, and it's way out of here. Off the batter's eye in center field, Contreras has tied this one up at four. A no-doubter to center.
0: Number two.
1: Brewers taking the first two at home in the NL. As for the AL, Guardians strike first, piling on at the end of game one at the Trop.
10: 1-2, he goes, swinging a grounder, third base, and through into left field. It's a base hit. Ramirez on the move. He comes in to score. DeLauder gets the green light around third. DeLuca digs it out. Walls with a relay throw to the plate. It's not in time. A two-run base hit for Joe Adell, and the Guardians are up 4 in the ninth inning. Cleveland 7, Tampa Bay 3.
0: Number 1.
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11: Pass lines it up. Snap by Ferguson, hold by Doman, kick on the way! And it is good! The Bills to a dramatic 37-34 overtime victory.
1: Puka Nacua did have a Monday Night Football record 17 catches, but the Rams special teams letting them down. Aaron Donald had the fumble recovery that put them in a position to kick a game-winning field goal, but didn't work out that way. Sean McVay, their coach, falls to 6-8 in his career on Monday Night Football. We'll hear more of that, plus how things went down on the diamond. SportsCenter All Night continues. It's ESPN Radio.
12: 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And James McAvoy, the actor, joins me in studio. 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
0: Coming up on SportsCenter All Night. Josh Allen and the Bills take on Matthew Stafford and the Rams to wrap up Week 5.
21: Allen in the shotgun. Back to pass. Fires to the right side. Wide open. Coleman for a touchdown.
0: We have a crucial game 2 of the NLCS between the Dodgers and Brewers.
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0: We have game 1 of the ALCS between the Guardians and Rays.
10: Well struck. Right center field and deep. Mullins goes back and we are tied.
0: Plus all the best highlights of the day in the NHL.
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1: 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Scoring 7. Good enough in baseball's Final Four Monday. That's on the way. Scoring 7 was not going to be enough at SoFi, although it would eventually extend the game.
0: Bills at Rams.
1: Advertised as a possible Super Bowl preview, although the Rams have had their struggles early this season. And there were struggles early in the Monday night game as well. Bills with a couple of scoring drives in the first quarter, while the Rams' opening possession results in a missed 50-yard field goal attempt. So 6-0 Buffalo after the first. 13-7 Bills at the half. Each team then finding the end zone in the third. Rams with 7, Bills with 6, as there was no PAT. Bills leading 19-14 going to the fourth quarter. Then there was the fourth. 5 possessions, 5 touchdown drives. Rams took the lead 20-19. Bills answer. They go up 27-20. Rams answer and tie it at 27. Buffalo responds with an 11-play, 5.5-minute drive.
21: 3 tight end set. 2 of them are on the left. Knox on the right. Cook the lone set back. Here's the snap. Hand off to Cook. Lowers the shoulder. Driving his legs, and he's into the end zone for his second touchdown of the night.
1: 97 Rock. Bills go up a touchdown with just over 1.5 minutes to go in the fourth quarter. Plenty of time, though, for Matthew Stafford. He leads the Rams on an 8-play drive.
3: Stafford ready in the gun. Takes the snap. Gives to Kyron. He runs it in. Touchdown LA! With 4 seconds left. An extra point can tie it up and force overtime.
1: That's exactly what they did. 7-10 ESPN LA. Rams tied at the end of regulation. Off to overtime. Tied at 34. Buffalo gets the ball first. 4 plays in.
3: 57 yards, the longest play of the night. And it strikes in overtime. At the 8-minute mark, Allen's under center. First down in Rams territory.

0: By Ferguson, hold by Domann, kick on the way, and it is good, and the Bills have won it in overtime. Tyler Bass from 45 yards out lifts the Bills to a dramatic 37-34 overtime victory.
1: That's how it sounded in Buffalo on 97 Rock. Meanwhile, a little different emotion on 710 ESPN LA.
2: Again, Bass has already hit from 49 and from 23. He's perfect on the season. To beat the Rams with a walk-off, 45-yard try. Snap, hold, kick on the way. It clears the line, and it is good. 37-34, Bills win. The kicking game betrays the 2026 Los Angeles Rams again.
1: Six lead changes, one shy of tying the Monday Night Football record. 24 combined penalties, but it's the Bills who outlast the Rams in overtime. 37-34 for the sixth time. Bills are 4-1 or better since Josh Allen became the full-time starter in 2019. Allen, his first career overtime win, had been 0-7, including the playoffs. Tied for the longest losing streak to start a career by a starting quarterback since overtime began in 1974. Josh Allen now 1-7 in overtime. Had 107 scrambling yards, second most in a game in his career. His legs, as well as his arm, the difference.
3: I mean, again, it's football. You can be down and out one play, the next play you're on top of the world, and again, that's just how it rolled for us today. A lot of things to clean up early on, just didn't feel like I was in a rhythm, wasn't taking some of the underneath stuff, you know, fighting mechanically some stuff right now that I'm working on. But I felt like in that second half, I got into a rhythm, and guys made some plays. I mean, Khalil and that first catch in the overtime, it's awesome stuff. Got to be better in the pass game. We know that, we understand that, but we'll take a win no matter what.
1: Josh Allen racking up 331 yards. He passed for 210, rushed for 121. His coach, Joe Brady.
4: Yeah, I mean, look, we weren't good passing the ball tonight. And, I think I have to do a better job just getting him in a rhythm early. I think there were some throws early in the game that, you know, he's going to want back, just easy completions that'll help kind of, see the ball go through the hoop. And, you know, so I think that was a product of, you know, maybe some of that. It's tough for them to kind of play all the way through the down with his legs, and I hope his legs aren't the answers always. You know, that's why we got to do a better job in the pass game, and from a play design to just an execution to just the protection and everything. But when the ball was in his hands, he made plays when we needed to him at the end.
1: And for the 54th time in his career, Josh Allen throws for a touchdown and runs for a touchdown in a game. He extends the record in NFL history. Bills get the win. Rams take the loss. They are under 500 through five games for the fourth time under Sean McVay, all in the last five seasons.
5: With the 3rd-and-5 play, was there?
6: Yeah, if I would have known. Yeah, I wish I would have had a better play call and gone for it, got it a lot tighter. I'm sick right now with myself, and I'm so proud of that group. This is the tough part of sports, but I'm proud of that team. I'm proud of the way that we battled, and I'm sick that we came up short. And I'll be regretting, kicking that and not having a better call to be able to go for it on third down and go to fourth or whatever it was.
1: Rams Super Bowl team heading into the season. They are now 2-3. The guys who called Monday Night Football on ABC and ESPN, Hall of Famer Troy Aikman and Joe Buck.
7: It's just obviously still early. It's only week 5, but this is a division that is relentless. I mean, you've got the 49ers on top at 5-0. You've got the defending Super Bowl champions there at Seattle and what they're doing. The Rams, everybody was just at the beginning of the season, we're saying it's obviously the Rams in the NFC and not so fast. So this one will sting a bit. It was a great game. Individual plays were made along the way, including the Rousseau block of what could have and probably would have been the game-winning field goal for the LA Rams. And then you go back down the other way. Josh Allen had scrambles of 19 and 13 yards on that last possession to get him in proper position to win it. And then Tyler Bass did the rest. It was a great game. Fun to watch. Fun to call.
8: Troy, I asked you on Monday Night Countdown before, what about Allen that you look at on tape do you marvel at? You're a Hall of Fame quarterback, but what this guy does, it feels singular. I just, after what you just witnessed from him tonight, sort of willing this group down the field, what you'd have to say about his performance tonight?
9: You know, he's just...

0: one of the great competitors in our game, and a great leader. And he said it after the game. They didn't get as much out of the passing game, of course, as what maybe he would have liked, but not totally unexpected. This Rams defense, their secondary is really good. I thought, we talked about it on Monday Countdown, that they were going to have to be able to run the football. I just didn't anticipate that it was going to be Josh Allen as the leading rusher with well over 100 yards. But, you know, he did what he had to do and found a way to win. The great ones always do it. And just what a game, what a great thing for us to be a part of it and have a game finally live up to the billing with two marquee teams coming in.
1: Yeah, Troy, he had 91 rushing yards between the fourth quarter and overtime. He just takes off. He's so big. He's willing to absorb the contact and, by the way, administer some other end. I mean, you're gonna walk away with some bruises on this LA side. But remarkably, he never won an overtime game. Some of that's just bad luck, and looked like maybe the same thing would happen again tonight, Joe. But for Buffalo to win this game and the kind of trajectory a game like this might have, we know the only thing left to do is to check that box in the playoffs. But to beat this team on this field this way, I'm just interested in the value you believe there is in it beyond the obvious in the record.
2: Yeah, and I think coming off the game that they had last week, you know, when they lose at home to New England and then they come here and their secondary was taken apart by Drake May, and they come here and you're going, okay, well, now you got Matthew Stafford and Davante Adams and Puka Nacua and Kyron Williams. How are they going to hold up for the most part? Now, this became a pinball machine in the fourth quarter, but for the most part, and definitely through the first half, they held up extremely well. This is Super Bowl or bust for both these teams in 2026, and these two teams are spent, and Buffalo is sitting there at what, 4-1.
1: Troy, just the level of play from Stafford, to the poise that was demonstrated, we didn't see that across the NFL late across the league yesterday necessarily, but he takes them right down the field and they score, and then they get close enough to win and they don't. It's a couple of games that he's done what he does and they don't get victories from him. I'm just curious your thoughts on Stafford's level of brilliance.
0: Well, he's phenomenal. I mean, in his 18th year, he seems like he's been drinking from the fountain of youth. I mean, I don't know. It seems like he's got a lot more years left than what he's able to do. Who knows? But, yeah, and to have the game end, you know, they've had their hearts ripped out from underneath them a few times, but to lose due to special teams and just not being able to execute, and obviously there's more to it than just that. But, you know, we knew somebody was going to leave this game disappointed, more disappointed now because of the way it went and then went to overtime. But I still think these two teams are going to be right there at the end, and maybe they'll get a chance to meet up once again here at SoFi Stadium in February.
3: Rams are a sub-500 team through week five. Bills are at 4-1. 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
4: And the 0-2, swinging a high fly ball into right. That should do it. The Dodgers win 4-1, the final. They take the series against the Atlanta Braves. Once again, this Dodger machine.
5: Postseason is different than the regular season. It's going to be a battle, and it was good to see us come out of this one.
3: Dodgers, Brewers, the only two 100-win teams in the majors, meeting in the NLCS. Milwaukee taking the series opener Sunday. Monday, game two, L.A. looking to even the series. They had a 4-3 lead in the fifth. Had
4: the pitch. Swing and a high fly ball. Well struck center field. Jaquez back. Turns and looks, and it's way out of here. Off the batter's eye in center field. Contreras has tied this one up at four. A no-doubter to center.
3: Contreras ties it in the fifth. And then in the sixth,
4: Stewart comes set. The pitch. Swing and a line drive into left field. It'll fall for a hit. In to score is Hamilton. It's an RBI single for Contreras, who delivers again. Milwaukee 5 and L.A. 4.
3: Brewers taking the lead in the sixth, and they would add to it in the eighth.
4: Enriquez fires. Swing and a line drive. Base hit. Right center field. Terang delivers the insurance. And the Brewers have a 6-4 advantage. Pitch. Swing and a little flare out into center field. That's a base hit. Terang around third on his way to the plate. It's bobbled by Pajes. And the Brewers add a run, and it's 7-4.
3: 7-4 would be the final. The Brewers taking the first two at home. Milwaukee's bullpen retiring the final 15 in order. First time in baseball history, a team's bullpen combines for five perfect innings in a postseason game. It's a 7-4 win for the Brewers. They leave the series 2-0. Teams that take a 2-0 lead in the best of seven historically have won the series 83% of the time. Teams with home field advantage who win the first two in a best of seven go on to win the series 95% of the time. Calling the NLCS for us here on ESPN Radio, John Chabi, Doug Glanville. Back to Milwaukee. Boog.
4: All right, Jay, thanks so much. The Brewers have jumped out to a 2-0 lead in this best of seven National League Championship Series. Dougie, how surprised are you?
6: Well, I'm not surprised in that the Brewers are a team that won 103 games for a reason this year. They are an excellent team, very balanced team, and they have the pitching and the defense to be able to win these close and tight series. The experience is shining a little bit. They seem calmer in the moment. They're really taking it to the Dodgers in certain ways. And today they just showed a big gap in their offense versus the Dodgers. They manufactured runs against Yamamoto, which is really hard to do. They got him out of the game early, and they still got to their bullpen. And on the flip side, defensively, their pitching picked up the slack from Henderson, who was pretty solid overall, just made a lot of fielding mistakes. And they were able to turn that into zeros on the run prevention side. So they kept tacking on, and not giving anything back. And that's a team that's able to put you away.
4: As this series moves on to L.A., what do the Dodgers need to do or do differently?
6: Well, they got to get their offense going somehow. Ohtani doesn't look right. Will Smith doesn't really look right. He had a couple better swings, but they're missing some of those big bats. And if they don't have those bats, you got to really put up some zeros. That's proving hard to do against this Brewer team. But a guy like Blake Snell pitching, he's got to have his command. Because if he's not efficient, this team is just going to wear you out by pitch count. And you're going to look up and Snell won't be in there after the third inning. So it's a little fragile. And the Brewers right now are playing just better baseball.
4: Yeah, no question. And when you think about it, one of the parts of the postseason we're used to seeing the home run ball. Obviously, for the Dodgers, it's an advantage in terms of going back home because that's a really good home run hitter's ballpark. But you certainly don't want to get into the mindset of we need to hit home runs.
6: Well, because you'll hit a couple and then you'll trade off a lack of discipline and you'll add chase and all of a sudden you're going to be striking out a lot more. So they got to still play their game. The home runs will come with that team, but they're hoping that someone will be on base when those home runs do come, and the Brewers are on base all the time.
4: Brewers up 2-0 of the Dodgers in this NLCS. 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
3: 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L.A. says it'll gauge whether his lingering injuries warrant him sitting out Game 3. That'll be on Wednesday. We'll hear it here on ESPN Radio. Boog and Doug will have our play-by-play. 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
3: The game with runs in the 6th and the 7th, and then
24: 0-2 pitch. Swinging a liner up the middle. That's a base hit. Ramirez scores with ease. DeLauder full speed ahead around third. The throw to the plate is tardy. It's a two-run single for Nathaniel Lowe right back through the origin. And the Guardians, once down 2-0, now lead the Rays 4-2 in the 8th.
3: They have the lead in the 8th and then add insurance in the 9th.
24: Ramirez waits the 3-2 again. Swing and a bloop into left field. That's a base hit off the hands. Martinez around third. The throw from DeLuca. Not in time. So it's 5-3 Cleveland. 1-2. He goes. Swing and a grounder. Third base and through into left field. It's a base hit. Ramirez on the move. He comes in to score. DeLauder gets the green light around third. DeLuca digs it out. Walls with a relay throw to the plate. It's not in time. A two-run base hit for Joe Adell. And the Guardians are up 4 in the 9th inning. Cleveland 7, Tampa Bay 3.
3: Mike Cousins calling the ALCS for us here on ESPN Radio. Guardians strike first, winning game 1 on the road, 7-3. Guardians' second road postseason win when trailing by multiple runs in the 6th inning or later. They score a total of 7 in Game 1 after totaling 8 runs in 6 regular season games against Tampa Bay. Nathaniel Lowe with our Buster Olney after the win.
25: Nathaniel Lowe, you guys played late Saturday night.
0: flew here midday on Sunday, and you come in here, win the first game against a team that's well-rested. How did you do it?
1: Man, we just kept fighting, man. Raz had good stuff, and Foster got punched there in the first, but our guys just kept fighting, and we got into a chance to score there late, and then that was so nice getting those big runs in the ninth inning, too. But that's a great guards ball win, and we're happy to take game one.
0: Scores 2-2. You're at the plate. Infield's in, second and third. 0-2 count. What was your approach?
1: Man, I'm praying hard right there just for something to hit, you know. Like, I've been working hard all year, and the guys in front of me did a great job of getting into scoring position, and I got something I could handle, and it worked.
0: What are you seeing in Jose Ramirez and all the emotions he's playing with right now?
1: Man, it's so exciting. Like, what a treat to play with a guy like that who can change a game at the snap of his fingers, you know. And it doesn't have to be the home run. The bleeder falls in. It feels like in three pitches he could be on third and score, but it's a treat to play with 11.
0: Chase DeLauder, single, double, home run, walk. What are you seeing in him?
1: Man, it's special. It's so hitterish, and for a young guy to be that polished and have a good eye and be smart about his approach and stay consistent, like, again, Chase is going to be good for a long time, but it's a lot of fun to play with these guys.
0: Daniel, thank you.
3: 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Right now, SportsCenter all night. Bills winning a wild Monday night football game matchup in Los Angeles. Meanwhile, back in Buffalo on the ice.
2: They're committed to offense, so the Sabres counter with power. Tage Thompson late. Slot shot scores! Tage Thompson unloads the TNT with a quick shot. And the Sabres extend the lead. It's 5-3 with 6:40 to go in the third period.
3: 5-3 would be the final over the Panthers. WGR 550. Sabres with a season high 5 goals en route to the win. Tage Thompson had a goal and an assist. Third multi-point game this season. Wild doubling up the Golden Knights.
5: Damon Hunt pushed it off the left wing boards. Yurov slams it in. Rieger Lorenz on the forecheck. Taken to the glass by Hanifin, the digging free bridge. Center, they score! It is Yurov! Great setup from Brink. Lorenz will grab an assist as well. And the Wild, just like that, lead it 3-0.
3: 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Fourth straight win. Senators pull away from the Devils.
10: Dylan Cousins gets to the line, heaves it to the corner, heads off on a change. 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Does. Feeds the point. Cross to Shabbat. Winds and fires. Scores! That was tipped off something in front, but still a 3-0 Ottawa lead.
3: 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Senators go out to a 4-1 win. What do we read into Monday night? 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
2: Kick on the way, and it is good, and the Bills have won it in overtime. Tyler Bass from 45 yards out lifts the Bills to a dramatic 37-34 overtime victory.
3: 37-34 on the foot of Tyler Bass. The 45-yard game winner ends it. In overtime, Bills getting a second life after giving the ball away on a fumble in overtime. But the Rams have a potential game-winning kick blocked. Bills got the ball back, kicked the game winner. Six lead changes in the Monday night game, one shy of the Monday Night Football record. ESPN analyst Jason McCourty.
17: We're watching the beginning of that game, and I'm saying to you, like, this is coming down to third down within the red zone, and then the dorm bars got blown off with offensive just firepower. And you said it. It came down, and when you listen to McVay and the way he was saying it, the frustration of the end of the game, and he made the right call. Like, they're in field goal range. You make the kick, you win the game, and you're the ones running off the football field. But this was a game of just ups and downs and so many big plays within it. We're standing on the sideline when Kitchens sweeps the ankle and makes that tackle after the landman forced fumble. We're like, that just decided it. That's the game. And then Rousseau steps up. So the running back room of Buffalo carried this team today, where Josh wasn't throwing the ball all over the football field, but just the excitement and the resiliency of both these teams to continue to fight to the very end is what made it so darn good.
32: You know what it felt like to me is very similar to what we saw yesterday in Seattle.
17: Yep.
32: Two really good
17: yep.
32: teams, wild sequences of things swinging drastically in San Francisco's favor, but then Seattle answered and they take the lead, but then San Francisco had enough. And then in the end, Seattle, you get a drop and you don't get a chance to tie with Jackson Smith and Jigba. In this chance, Stafford goes down, they tie it. It looks like, I mean, there were three possessions in overtime. I mean, it looked like either team could have won and it would have felt like it was appropriate. I leave here thinking both teams are good. But Jason, 2-3 is, losses are accumulating on this Rams side. How costly was this one?
17: You look at just the bigger picture, the larger lenses, both of these football teams, Buffalo a week ago loses to their division rival in New England, and New England wins again this week. So this is such a big win for them in that moment. On the flip side, for the Rams, you said it, 2-3 in a division where Seattle and the 49ers look like powerhouses when we watch them on Sunday afternoon. So for the Rams, yes, this team looks like a team that could be in the Super Bowl. They've lost to teams like the Denver Broncos, the 49ers, and now the Buffalo Bills, who we consider to be Super Bowl contenders. But we always say it, in this league, you have to continue to stack wins week after week, and they're not doing that.
3: Rams have stacked up two wins against three losses. They're 2-3, under 500 through five games for the fourth time under Sean McVay in the last five seasons.
0: No, there's no, none of it makes me feel good right now. I'm proud of the effort, but none of how I feel is positive, other than I'm proud of the resilience, the guts that our team displayed. But there's no, you know, I don't even know what you want to call it, but, you know, congrats to the Bills, and I'm excited about how we freaking move forward.
3: Bills get the win on the field goal in overtime. Josh Allen gets his first career overtime win. Had lost all seven overtime games in his career. He had 331 yards himself on Monday. Passed for 210, rushed for 121.
1: It's fun to be part of. It's what you dream of as a kid, to win a overtime game on Monday night. I haven't been a fan of overtime games in my career, so this is the first one. We'll take it. Our guys kept fighting. Greg Rousseau tipping the field goal there. A lot of stuff to clean up, but we'll take a win when we can get it.
32: You and I have talked a bit about this over the last couple of years. I feel like you've grown into such a stoic leader, and what I mean by that is I don't see highs and lows. I see a guy that's exuding calm and being a leader, because you can't follow somebody that's freaking out all the time. But describe just for me what it's like when, all right, we're driving, it looks like Shakir's going to score. I was right in front of us. That was a hell of a play to knock him down. And then Cuckoo has an incredible game. You lose the ball, and just to maintain calm and a belief that maybe they'll make a play, how do you kind of keep it together when it's all going the way it's going?
1: It's football. You never know what can happen on any given snap. It's why you play the game. It's why it's not played on paper, right? You know, so we go down there. We think we're going to go score, and we fumble the ball. They get the ball. They just got to kick a field goal. You're sitting on the sideline just kind of crossing your fingers, hoping a defensive guy can make a play. And Greg Rousseau did. So he gave us an opportunity. Get down there, two-minute warning. Second down, and Joe felt really good about where the ball was with Tyler, and T-Bass went out there, drilled a kick, and getting out of here with the win.
32: You guys are awfully banged up, but for your guys on defense to battle the way they did and make a number of plays to keep you in a place where this game could be won, I give you a chance to brag on your defense a little bit. Yeah, and Rousseau obviously makes a play that's big in the end, but I felt like collectively they really balled out.
1: They really did, and you know, a big focus this year was stopping the run. Yeah. And I thought they did a great job against the run tonight. Obviously, when you have Matthew Stafford, Puka Nacua, Devontae Adams, they're gonna be able to throw the football a little bit. But our guys kept fighting. Again, didn't flinch. We fumbled the ball. They have to go down there score to win the game. Our guys didn't flinch. They went back out there. They made a stop on that 3rd and 5.
32: Yep.
1: And then put them in a tough spot to kick a field goal there. And like I said, our guys made a play. So it's just the resiliency of this football team. You know, Coach Brady's repped it all season long. And just put the ball down. Play the next play. And that's what we did tonight.
32: On Monday Night Countdown at the very beginning, it was hours ago. It feels like a month. I mean, I said styles make fights, and this is heavyweights, and it's MVP, MVP, and it lives up to it. They leave, though, on the wrong side of it. You left on the wrong side of it last week. I'm curious how important it was to be able to move past that quickly against good on good in this building. Like, just, it's early, but it felt like tonight mattered a ton.
1: Yeah.
32: Am I wrong?
1: 4-1 feels a lot better than 3-2.
32: I bet it does.
1: I promise you that. Coming across the country, playing on a Monday night game. We're on a short week. We got to go to Vegas next week, who's playing some really good football. Okay. We're staying here. It's the first time. So, again, trusting our guys to be pros and do the right thing. But, you know, we're here to win this week and next week, and we got to go find a way to get past this one on a short week and find a way to win.
32: All right. I'm interested just in one thing, if it's even describable. You take off running a number of times, and it's like I said to Troy, it's like, you're going to take a shot, but you're going to hand some out as well. And it feels like in those moments, it's like, does it slow down for you? Is that, like I said, I don't know if it's a describable thing. When everything's breaking down and you're just going to take off, you did it a number of times in the fourth quarter, and obviously that was a design when late. But do you prefer that?
1: Listen, it's danged if you do, danged if you don't. You know, you see a lot of guys pull up, and I'd rather not put my body on the line for someone else to take a shot. I'd rather go deliver the shot. So, obviously, if there's a big guy in front of me, I'd probably be getting down, but sometimes these smaller DBs and linebackers, it's, you know what, let's go find a way to get a couple more yards.
3: They got a couple more points than the Rams did. Bills win it in overtime, 37-34, a game that saw six lead changes. Buffalo had the final one, and they get the win in overtime. Buffalo now 4-1. SportsCenter All Night, ESPN Radio also had a couple of games go to overtime on Sunday, including Giants Commanders.
5: 20 seconds and the clock is running. If they're going to run the ball here, they've got to get down, get set, and spike it. In motion, Ben Sidett, 15 on the clock. Daniels, play action, roll it to the left, goes down now at the 25-yard line. There's only 7 seconds on the clock. There are no timeouts. This is going to end up in a tie if they don't spike it. Wow. It ends up in a tie.
10: This is the end of the game.
3: Big 100 with the big call of the end of that game. You've probably seen on social media. Nobody in the NFC East won in week 5. And two of the teams played each other. Washington coach Dan Quinn meeting with the team owner, as he regularly does after the overtime tie with the Giants, felt like a loss. Is he worried about his job security?
12: I do know how the league goes. I'm well aware of that. Josh and I, we talk regularly before games, after good games, after tough games, and that's a normal process for us. And trust me, no one is pleased with this outcome and where we're at. But the part that we do have those hard conversations, we're honest about what we're at and what we need to fix and what we need to work on. And so I like having that communication with him.
3: They're hard conversations because there's really nothing you can say earlier on the Golics on ESPN Radio.
18: For Dan Quinn coming into this season, this is going to be one where if they don't right the ship and there's a few losses, I already see people calling for his job now after that. It on its own horrible, is an offense one of the most egregious that we've seen from a head coach. But you're right, everybody involved. Jaden Daniels, I get it, it's his first game back. There's a lot going on, and there would have been a lot to celebrate. Like, this was a game that was trending in, oh, Washington's quarterback is back.
2: Yep.
18: This team more looks the part. Give the Giants credit. Yep. Jameis Winston
2: came back,
18: stormed them
2: sure
18: back,
2: did.
18: Get into this game and force overtime. Yep. But then to come back in this moment, Jaden Daniels is still not a rookie. He's a guy that played a bunch of college football, has been in situations like this. There's no excuse for anybody involved
2: here to
18: handle this the way that it did.
3: Overtime tie, which certainly felt like a loss. Eagles did lose in London to the Jags when they gave up a massive kick return in the closing seconds. Earlier on Sportsmanlike, our Chris Canty.
19: I don't understand how you can justify kicking the ball in the landing zone and allowing the Jacksonville Jaguars to return it. They had zero timeouts. All you have to do is kick the ball out of the end zone. Guess what happens? They won one play, and as long as it's not a touchdown, the game is over. You found the only possible way to lose a football game. And so as great as Nick Sirianni's coaching record was since he's taken over the team, it doesn't absolve him from criticism or blame for what's happened over the last 2 weeks, but certainly what happened in London yesterday. That was an absolute embarrassment. The guys you had out on the field played well enough to win. And all the questions we had about Jalen Hurts, I thought he answered them in terms of being able to lift everybody else around him. He was what we expected, a championship quarterback showing championship mettle against what was the hottest team in football, the Jaguars, coming into that game, won 11 of 12. And all of the good vibes that you had with scoring game-winning points with 10 seconds to go gets washed away because you have a brain fart on the sideline. I don't understand. This is coaching malpractice.
3: Eagles lose on the field goal at the end. 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
20: 1-2, he goes. Swinging a grounder, third base, and through into left field. It's a base hit. Ramirez on the move. He comes in to score. DeLauder gets the green light around third. DeLuca digs it out. Walls with a relay throw to the plate. It's not in time. A two-run base hit for Joe Adell. And the Guardians are up 4 in the ninth inning. Cleveland 7, Tampa Bay 3.
3: Guardians take game one of the ALCS with a 7-3 win over the Rays at the Trop. 7 runs in game one. They had 8 runs in 6 regular season games against Tampa Bay during the season. You heard it here on ESPN Radio. Mike Cousins, Eduardo Perez had the call for us. Back to the Trop, Mike.
4: Thank you, Jay. Well, the Cleveland franchise had won one time in 30 games in the postseason on the road when trailing by multiple runs after the sixth inning. Now they can say they've done that twice. Monday night in the series opener, 7-3 the final score after they went down 2-0 against Tampa Bay in the first inning and worked their way back. Solo homers in the sixth and seventh. Two runs in the eighth, three in the ninth, 7-3 the final as they win on the road in game one.
10: Yeah, they went on the road, and it was a good win, especially after being down two. And the way they did it with the power. First, it was Chase the Lauder, leadoff home run to be able to get off Drew Rasmussen. And it showed that, whoa, wait a second, he is human. And then in the leadoff home run by Patrick Bailey in the seventh inning, also ties the ball game, but just gave them a jolt of energy. After that, the leadoff hitters in every inning were able to score, get on and score and create havoc in the eighth and ninth. The reality is the Cleveland Guardians came in to play and they did not care if they were tired or not.
4: Tampa Bay swept the Yankees. They were clearly the better team against New York. Today it looked very different. What was different about this Rays team versus what we saw in the first round?
10: They couldn't put them away. It just seemed like after that first inning where it was 2-0, they were able to neutralize some of their big guys. Arondo was neutralized. You look at Caminero after that hit in that first inning, he was neutralized as well. This is a team that maybe showed the effects of being rusty a little bit from not having played so much baseball this month. What was it, three games in the last 15 days for the Tampa Bay Rays? A lot of people say, well, that's an excuse that you use when you lose. But I truly believe that it also is a momentum stopper for a lot of teams, especially when guys come in with velocity.
4: If there's any change that the Rays need to make for game number two, I would say it's not to pitch to number 11. Jose Ramirez, who hurt them in every which way. He got on base three times, scored twice, was active on the base paths, a difference maker as he has been throughout his career.
10: And usually the protection for Jose Ramirez comes in front of him. Usually it's Stephen Kwan that gets on, or you might get Rocchio from the nine spot that also gets on and you're forced to pitch to him. Well, this time it came from behind him, and it came from Chase the Lauder. And he showed it with his power the opposite way. He showed it with a double as well on a first pitch cutter. But most importantly, Jose Ramirez just cannot beat you. If Chase the Lauder goes 4-for-4, hats off. But number 11, the guy they're going to build a statue for, right next to Progressive Field there in Cleveland, the guy that's going to be a Hall of Famer, cannot beat you.
4: Jim Thome's statue will have company one day, and it will be Jose Ramirez immortalized there in downtown Cleveland. Pitching matchup game two, Parker Messick for the Guardians. He's from just about 45 minutes northeast of here, and Freddie Peralta for the Rays. Final score in game one, Cleveland 7, Tampa Bay 3. For Eduardo Perez, I'm Mike Cousins right here on your home for every pitch of the postseason. Major League Baseball on ESPN Radio and the ESPN app. Now let's go back to Jay Reynolds in the studio.
3: All right, Mike, game two coming up Tuesday. Our coverage 7:30 Eastern, then Wednesday game three of the NLCS, Milwaukee leading 2-0. Dodgers will figure out whether Shohei Ohtani will be in the lineup. He was 0-for-4 with a couple of strikeouts in the Game 2 loss on Monday. Ohtani hasn't homered since August 18th, just 3 hits and 20 postseason at-bats. Game 3 coming up on Wednesday. Speaking of being in slumps, one coach says they're in the fight together. That's next. SportsCenter All Night. It's ESPN Radio.
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1: Karl Anthony Towns, Josh Hart, eligible for extensions, but nothing coming out of their talks with the franchise. ESPN's Vince Goodwill.
6: The Knicks are offering Karl Towns a four-year extension around $200 million. That's a lot of money. His max is 4 years, $276 million. The important thing to note is this. With the money he made last year, the money he's due this year, and the player option for next year, it's a pay cut from that. And normally you don't offer all-stars, all-NBA players coming off of a championship pay cut. Karl Anthony Towns said the other day he was surprised that the Knicks put out this statement. It has been a battle over rhetoric. And because the contract negotiations have stalled, this is going to be something that follows the Knicks all season long as they try to go on a quest for a repeat.
1: Knicks are pausing the conversations until later in the season. They say they'll devote their attention to defending their NBA championship. Back to the NFL. Chargers 0-5, one of three teams still winless. Jim Harbaugh says he and team ownership are in this fight together to turn the season around. What do they do, though? Michael Florio from the NFL Network.
7: I don't know. And they're trying everything. They were getting all three of their running backs heavily involved. They didn't have Ladd McConkey today, so they were just mixing and matching a whole bunch of different pass-catching combinations, trying to find something that worked. But without Slater and all, it's all broken. Justin Herbert had really no time to throw. There were so many times where it was clear that they didn't want to get this into a kind of high-scoring back-and-forth game. They were just trying to control the clock and not really play from behind. And Justin Herbert, he just looks a little off right now in the big moments. So, and when there's pressure in his face, he's just trying to get rid of it quickly.
1: Harbaugh emphasizing he's hell-bent on reversing course, getting off that 0-5 start to the season. Dolphins, Titans also still winless on the season in Tennessee. Coach Robert Saleh says it's not time to make major changes at this point. On the other side, Bills pick up another win on Monday Night Football. Good night for Buffalo.
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2: How good is that? Are you not entertained?
0: Number four.
1: Not the worst night for Buffalo fans. On the ice, Sabres pull away from the Panthers. WGR 550.
8: They're committed to offense, so the Sabres counter with power. Tage Thompson late. Slot shot scores! Tage Thompson unloads the TNT with a quick shot. And the Sabres extend the lead. It's 5-3 with 6:40 to go in the third period.
0: Number three.
1: Brewers, best record in baseball in the regular season, currently have the better record in the NLCS, having taken the first two from the Dodgers.
9: The pitch. Swing and a high fly ball. Well struck center field. Paez back. Turns and looks, and it's way out of here. Off the batter's eye in center field, Contreras has tied this one up at four. A no-doubter to center.
0: Number two.
1: Brewers taking the first two at home in the NL. As for the AL, Guardians strike first, piling on at the end of game one at the Trop.
10: 1-2, he goes, swinging a grounder, third base, and through into left field. It's a base hit. Ramirez on the move, he comes in to score. DeLauder gets the green light around third. DeLuca digs it out, Walls with a relay throw to the plate. It's not in time. A two-run base hit for Joe Adell, and the Guardians are up 4 in the ninth inning. Cleveland 7, Tampa Bay 3.
0: Number 1.
1: Week 5 of the NFL ends up in overtime with an unexpected opportunity for Buffalo. 97 Rock.
11: Bass lines it up. Snap by Ferguson, hold by Doman, kick on the way! And it is good! The Bills to a dramatic 37-34 overtime victory.
1: Puka Nacua did have a Monday Night Football record 17 catches, but the Rams special teams letting them down. Aaron Donald had the fumble recovery that put them in a position to kick a game-winning field goal, but didn't work out that way. Sean McVay, their coach, falls to 6-8 in his career on Monday Night Football. We'll hear more of that, plus how things went down on the diamond. SportsCenter All Night continues. It's ESPN Radio.
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2: Coach Venables, records and rankings don't matter in a rivalry like this. Your team just proved it. How were they able to get this done with just seconds left on the clock?
3: Yeah, I mean, everybody contributed. When we needed to, we made a play. You know, special teams, we blocked the punt for a touchdown. We had a pick six for a touchdown. The offense put together a two-minute drive and got us in great position. Two fantastic plays by Satania and good throws by John. And, you know, two things can be true. Well, they can, we're 4-0 coming in, we're 2-2 coming in. They're ranked number one, and we ain't that bad. And when we put it all together, get out of our own way, take care of the football, good things happen. We got a really good football team. And there was a lot of yeah buts going into the game. Yeah but, yeah but, yeah but. And these guys continue to believe, and it doesn't matter what everybody else says and what everybody else thinks. It only matters what we believe and what we do. And our guys have refused to break and continue to believe and continue to put the work in and continue to improve. We did it with several good players that didn't play today. And, you know, for the guys, it's like, now what? You know, now what?
2: Speaking of that, you beat your rival, the number one team in the nation. What does this do for your group moving forward?
3: Yeah, it makes us 3-2. We got a really good Kentucky team coming into Norman next week, and we got to keep getting better. Hopefully we'll get a few guys back and handle this. You know, we got to manage the success too. You know, again, we wanted to be 3-2. We did that. You know, it's going to be a fun bus ride home.
2: I'm sure it is. Congratulations, Coach. Well done.
3: Thank you.
4: Get that man a lozenge.
5: I was thinking the exact same thing.
4: When he says, again, yeah, but, it hurt my throat.
6: I don't
4: know
6: how.
4: Went back a second time, like, yeah, but.
6: I don't know how, like, he comes back and coaches a game this weekend, for example, and goes through practice because.
5: He must gargle.
6: It's amazing. No, it's an incredible win. And, you know, Brent used the phrase, two things can be true. He did it in his locker room speech. He did it there. He's like, yeah, they were number one in the country, and we were 2-2, but also we're a good football team. Like, and also two things can be true here. Like, that win can be separated from the rest of the season. So if people are saying, yeah, that win doesn't matter if you don't take care of business going forward. No, it does, because that game will live on forever. That game is unique. OU Texas every year is really a different football game than the rest of the schedule because it is unique to both schools, and it's unlike any other football game you'll ever go to. And I did this deal on Friday. Always the first take, you have to go if you're a sports fan. Like, it is so unique. But yeah, you can separate that from the rest of the season. Now, it is true, you might want to go ahead and, you know, build off that and play a really good Kentucky team to the best of your ability, and you could win all the rest of your games. But that game, like, it deserves to be celebrated. If you went to that game, if you're watching the game, you're going to remember that game forever.
4: No, I've heard the phrase Sooner Magic a million times since I moved here, and I've told y'all a million times I moved here not giving a crap about college football because it just means nothing where I grew up. Not my fault, but then being part of you know, the OU Network and getting to go to games, I mean, I understood, and I heard stories just time after time after time of Sooner Magic, all of these moments. And it required so many things. It required so many amazing things.

0: through some things. That first half, I think the first five drives, I was keeping notes, running notes. I think they had 16 yards total after five drives, and they had still not had a first down.
1: No, their offense was
0: it
1: not
0: was like,
1: good.
0: Oh, my
1: not
0: goodness
1: good.
0: Gracious. But the thing was, despite not succeeding, they didn't fail by turning the football over. It's like, just you know, keep doing what we do. We trust our defense. We trust the defense. And the defense just played their tails off.
1: I think I was tweeting out stuff. You know, people were talking about how poor OU's offense was, and they didn't have any yardage. And it's three series in, and it's three punts and three, you know, nine plays, three punts. And I honestly felt, I'm like, that's a win. They're not turning the ball over. They're punting. Punting was good. Punts were good because you're keeping yourself in the game and you can set yourself up for something to happen. And that's exactly what happened. And again, I'm not saying they would have beaten Georgia had they not turned the ball over, but it would have been a different looking game because their defense was in that game too. I thought, you know, you can look at the final score. OU's defense was not the problem in the Georgia game. And the OU defense traveled to Dallas, and it was ready, and it was ready for something good to happen. And then what happened? The special teams, I think that play, that block punt for the touchdown, that set the tone for the rest of the game.
0: You know what else set the tone for that punt was? John Mateer completed a pass to the tight end over the middle just before that punt. He was this close to a first down. I mean, this close to a first down. Almost got there. But that 9 yards they got right there was the difference on where that punt landed and winding up in the end zone. Just,
1: sure.
0: So another thing that absolutely had to happen. There's just a series of things that had to happen. It was just crazy.
1: Lloyd Avant was fantastic.
0: Yeah.
1: And we talked about, and I know I asked Brett the question about the running game, and he mentioned two stats that it's going to be written, the turnover battle and the rushing yardage. And I'll be damned, the rushing yardage winner did not win the game. That never happens. But if you just took it in a vacuum and said, all right, second half, OU won the rushing battle. OU was really good in the rushing game, and that's what won in the game. And then the turnover battle, that stat did hold up. The turnovers, clearly the biggest stat. I mean, this is not a what-if game because you are what your record says you are, right? The Michigan game, OU lost because of the turnover. The Georgia game, they probably were still going to lose, but you never know. The turnovers decided the game.
0: You didn't give yourself a chance.
1: You didn't give yourself a chance. And then what happened Saturday? Turnovers decided the game. OU got them, turned the tide of the game. Both of them were massive. We talked about how Mateer has made not just mistakes, but titanic mistakes. Both of Arch Manning's picks were game changers. It was a literal game changer, pick six, that gave OU the lead. And then all you have to do, and they weren't doing this, and I don't blame them. They're trying to set up for a game-winning field goal, but if they just ran the ball and went to overtime, Texas would probably feel good about their chances in overtime, but they didn't, and OU got the turnover, and that was the second biggest play of the game because that gave OU a chance, and OU did not give that chance back. And like Brent said, every little play matters. It all added up.
0: Everybody, do you remember where you were when they got a first down? The crowd went crazy when they got their first down. It was like, I mean, I had a Bob Stoops half chuckle at home in my chair. I was like, it was almost a Bronx cheer. You know, from the OU fans, they were like, yeah, we got a first
1: and
0: down.
1: It took a while
0: we're
1: to
0: unstoppable.
1: Get that first.
0: It was, like I said, it took so many things to happen, so many individual moments.
1: I mean, Tristan Haynes coming in, a defensive back.
0: And for Brent to call blitzes exactly the right moment so many different times and guys to make plays. But anyway, I experienced Sooner Magic. I live Sooner Magic, and it was awesome.
2: That is your
1: – I was going to say, and as you look ahead, we're going to do our TNW Tire Locks of the Week. OU, really tough game, and everybody's high on Kentucky, as they should be. They're winning games on the road in the SEC. OU's a seven-point favorite in this game. I mean, that's – and that's not going to be an easy game, but it tells you that, hey, Vegas still thinks the fact that OU went against the number one team in the country and was not a huge underdog, that told you that they believe in that defense, and if they don't turn the ball over, they can win any game on their schedule, any one of them. Sorry, Phil.
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20: And again, Bestemaker, chill, poised, just like he is. What impressed you the most about his performance today?
21: The better question is what didn't impress me. So he's a gamer now. He's super good at this game and a great teammate. So super proud of his performance.
22: Eric Morris on the field after OSU's win over UCF on Saturday. Scott, there are a lot of things you can break down with OSU right now and the game on Saturday, but I think you have to start with the play of Drew Bestemaker and not turning the ball over. We've seen him turn the ball over and then bounce back, but not turning the ball over is even better. And to me, Scott, the thing that I've been most impressed with probably is his running ability, because when he takes the ball and runs, when you're expecting him to drop back and fire a ball in the end zone, and then he surprisingly runs, I mean, it does look like a Josh Allen type of quarterback.
23: Yeah, he really does. You know, he's got the long strides, and you know, like we talked about after a couple of those runs against Oregon, straight line speed, he can move pretty well. You saw it on the zone read where he had the 11-yard touchdown run early, and then the more of a quarterback draw type play on the 2-point conversion where he ended up getting toppled again and did a big flip going into the end zone. But he really can move pretty well. You know, he's not great side to side, not necessarily all that quick, but he can absorb contact when he needs to and get going and isn't afraid of contact. You were seeing him, you know, we talked about after the Tulsa game, like, is this guy going to be able to handle pressure? Is that part of the issue? And we've seen him stand in there. There were multiple times on Saturday when he had guys bearing down on him, and he's been able to deliver the ball and make the throws that he needs to.
24: And Scott, it just feels like the offense, we talked about him a little bit earlier, it's like, just mark it down, 300, a bunch of touchdown passes. He's going to run around a little bit and do some good things there. I want to talk about the defense, though. For second consecutive week, second half, I mean, let's just shut the door. Good night, drive home safely. And the fact that they better have a cold tub ready every week for Ethan Wozlowski, 17 tackles again. I mean, just... That's a dude. I mean, when you have a guy like that on your team who brings it and you know you're going to get that out of him every week, I mean, that's outstanding.
23: Yeah, he is really becoming, and maybe he has been, and we just haven't seen it, but, from the outside, he's really becoming the heart and soul of this defense. You know, we've talked a lot about Quentin Hammonds in the past and kind of his value in that safety position as far as what Skylar Cassidy is trying to do, but just having that guy in Wozlowski, who is a beloved guy by his teammates and such an important leader, and then goes out and has those type of performances on Saturdays. He's just really so important to everything they're doing, and he's showing he can make plays all over the field. He's going sideline to sideline. He's in the box and making the tough plays. He can really do it all.
25: Kerry?
26: Teabag, you go ahead.
25: Okay. Scott, where are you at with this defense right now? Because the first two games of conference in the first half, it hasn't been great, but then they've done a great job of adjusting in the second half. You want to see it come together for 60 minutes, obviously, especially when you're going to play a really good opponent in Houston. So kind of where are you at with this defense right now?
23: Yeah, this week is a different test and a tougher one. We'll see kind of what Skylar Cassidy is able to come up with. But you look at some of the things that they've been able to do in making adjustments, and it's really impressive. But the next key is getting out and making that early start and being able to attack from the beginning and really close the door on somebody early. So that's going to be the key. We've seen them, Ethan Wozlowski, just for everything nice, great we just said about him. I mean, when we talked to him in postgame the other day, it felt like a loss because he did not feel that they played that well. He's usually a very upbeat guy, and it felt like you were talking to him after a loss because of the way that he felt the defense played. So they were definitely frustrated with the showing that they had, especially in the first half. and but able to do what they need to do to get the win. But you know, they've got to be able to be on.

0: point from the beginning this week because it's going to be a more challenging situation for that defense.
1: Yeah, Houston's favored in this game, Scott, and obviously we'll have all week to kind of look at this matchup, but your thoughts on Houston? Have you had a chance to watch them play much?
0: You know, I've watched them a couple of times. I thought they were going to be. I thought they had a chance to really be a serious contender, and I think they still are. I didn't get to see any of that Kansas State game. It was going on while I was working in the press box the other night. So, you know, I'm really curious what this team's going to look like on Saturday, because I do think they've got a lot of talent. You know, they're going to throw the ball, you know, more than really anybody that Oklahoma State has faced to this point in the Big 12. So it's going to be it's going to be tough down there. You know, Willie Fritz already, you know, making a big play to make sure they get a lot of people in the stadium, because we know Oklahoma State has a really strong fan base in Houston, and they will show out for this one. So, he knows that they've got to try to get as many Cougar fans in that stadium as they can to try to keep the orange out.
2: You know, trying to catch up on everything over the weekend, I think one thing that kind of stood out to me was, you know, you go back early in the season and you had some questions about decision-making in the run game and things like that, but Caleb Hawkins had an early, you know, turnover. But that didn't really distract them from kind of going back to him and getting him kind of to reset a little bit. I thought that was kind of big for the offense.
0: It was huge, and they did it quickly. They went to him three straight plays in the next series after the fumble, you know, two runs and a pass. And, you know, you saw some new plays that they had worked him into. You know, they had a deeper pass down the middle that they threw to him in that situation as well. So that was really important, because you know you're going to need that guy in a game like this, especially down the stretch. And that's where he was at his best, 9 carries for 30 yards in the fourth quarter when they're putting the game away. So that was hugely important. And you're seeing you know, how mature this kid really is. He's only a sophomore, but you're seeing how mature he is in both physically and mentally to bounce back from that and not let that be a negative that drags him down for the entire day. Even when the offense was struggling, he was a guy that was still able to, you know, to get some yardage and keep the chains moving.
3: Yeah, another thing with that, Scott, is right after that Caleb Hawkins fumble, UCF goes down and scores. OSU obviously gets the ball back, and that possession was Hawkins run, Hawkins reception, Hawkins run, sack, Hawkins reception, and then Drew Messemaker runs it into the end zone. So Eric Morris was reinstilling that confidence into Caleb Hawkins after that fumble.
0: Yeah, it was. He talked about how he knew, you know, he knows, he understands how important how much Hawkins could have been bothered by that mistake because of how much he cares. And so he understood that he needed to get him out of that real quick and make sure that they knew, or that he knew, that they had confidence in him. So that was, I think, really important. And you know, Hawkins is really becoming, you know, the type of player that they need to have back there. We're seeing the backups being used less and less, you know, as they're getting into Big 12 play, and, you know, hopefully they have some opportunities to rest him a little bit going forward at some point, but it's harder to see those opportunities ahead right now with the way this league is playing. But, you know, they're going to have to find ways to spell him from time to time, but this is a guy now that you want on the field as much as you can.
2: Let's reset real quick. Who's the class of the Big 12 right now after this weekend in your mind?
0: Oh, man. You know, Iowa State just keeps getting farther and farther up there. I didn't expect them to go win at BYU on a Friday night, but that was a ball game into the second half. You know, so I'm not dropping them
2: impressive
0: down at all, but I do think that they're right on the. Yeah, I think Utah might be the best team right now. You know, BYU is right there, but Utah is, I think, probably the class of the league right now and establishing themselves with some consistency. So I think that's where it starts, and then you get into that 3-4-5 spot, and I think there you have Tech, OSU, and Houston all kind of jumbled up right there.
1: going to throw Baylor into the ring there, too. I think Baylor is sneaky a contender to get into the title game. Scott, you're...
0: They are. Yeah, that's another one that's making a climb.
1: Yep. Scott Wright, I got to be honest, one of the best picks all year was you having UCLA plus 11.5 against Oregon, and they kicked their butt. Congrats, Scott. You are, my friend, 3-3. You're only one game out of first place.
0: Hanging around. We'll see if we can keep it going this week.
4: Congratulations, and have a great week. We will talk again on Friday, Scott.
0: Absolutely. See you guys.
4: We are the Morning Animals. We'll talk a little basketball. We're going to talk Thunder basketball with Chris Fisher, your television voice of the Oklahoma City Thunder, next.
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21: We spend so much energy trying to be impressive, more attractive, more successful, more put together. But when it comes to feeling truly loved, science says we might have it backwards. In their new book, How to Feel Loved, psychologists Sonia Libomirsky and Harry Reese make the case that beauty, money, and status might spark attention, but over time, they can create distance. What builds real closeness, they say, isn't being admired, it's being known. Here's how you do it. Stop trying to impress. Start getting curious. 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Share a little bit more of yourself than might be comfortable. And to paraphrase the takeaway from the book, the most powerful words in any relationship aren't necessarily, I love you, but tell me more. I'm Dr. Sanjay Gupta, helping you live a better life.
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29: 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Good morning, Oklahoma City. Good morning, Tulsa. Good morning, world. Good morning.
30: 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I'm late again. 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
1: On this team, we tear ourselves and everyone else around us to pieces for that inch. 1 inch at a time.
2: Fitzpatrick, Murdoch, Nzinga, Spinozzi, the Morning Animals. Let's kick this pig.
3: It's been good. Just trying to be honest, just put it behind me and just call it as another kick because it is. And, you know, at the end of the day, all I did what was asked of me and just trying to keep it simple.
4: Swing and a little flare out into center field. That's a base hit. Terang around third on his way to the plate. It's bobbled by Pajes. And the Brewers had a run and it's 7-4.
5: Pritchard right wing. Bounce pass inside. Mara swoops inside and banks up and in a beautiful left-hand scoop off the window. A dime Mara. You look at him and at times some of it is a little clunky. That time an outstanding job finishing with a left. Left wing Sturts. Sturts fires a long angle. F3 for the lead. Cha-ching at Thunder. Money ball from 28. Bennett Sturts now with 23 points, including back-to-back long-range hits.
6: Snap by Ferguson, hold by Domann, kick on the way, and it is good! And the Bills have won it in overtime! Tyler Bass from 45 yards out!
7: Welcome, and a very happy Tuesday, October 13th. We are the Morning Animals, Nzinga, Spinozzi, Curtis Fitzpatrick, and Kerry Murdoch. Nice day today. Partly cloudy, 93. Tomorrow the rain hits and the cold front moves in.
8: Yeah.
7: Rain and thunderstorms tomorrow, 84 for a high. Thursday, rain and thunderstorms, 72 for a high.
8: What you got for me on Friday? I have an outdoor event tentatively.
7: Partly cloudy.
8: Okay.
7: The high will be 58.
8: What? Whoop.
7: The low will be 51.
8: Really?
7: Yes.
8: Oh, man, I got to dig the hoodie out.
7: And then mostly clear on Saturday, high around 61. It's 71 at the studios of 98.1 FM, WWLS, the Sports Animal. Good morning, Oklahoma City. Good morning, Tulsa. Good morning, Norman. Good morning, Stillwater. Good morning, world. Good morning, America. Good morning. And a very happy Tuesday, gentlemen.
8: Happy Tuesday, you say?
9: You know what it is. It's Taco Tuesday!
8: Today is also a very, very special Tuesday, a reason for me to celebrate with a taco. Today is the birthday of the United States Navy. 1775 was a resolution by the Continental Congress to fit an armed naval vessel marking the birthday of the United States Navy.

song a lot, and by a lot, I mean a lot. There's a new crew coming in all the time, new recruit class, and they say, who plays musical instruments? And those people who played in their high school bands, you train and you learn how to play that song and march around.

0: morning, sailors, and thank you so much for your service. All of our armed forces, thank you so much. And today is No Bra Day. I'll throw that on top.
1: I saw that. Today is National No Bra Day. I am braless.
2: Checking. Yeah.
0: Maybe a sports bra for Curtis, because he wears sports everything. You look like you're ready for a jog all the time. No matter when you see Curtis, it looks like he's just coming from a jog. He's preparing for a jog. How's jogging these days?
2: You never know when a jog is going to break out, Spinozzi.
1: Let your girls run free.
2: Got to be ready.
0: Ron Burgundy would say, this new thing called yogging.
2: Yogging, yep. Mm-hmm. I just need a deep breath. I'm glad you played that music, Spinozzi. It was very soothing. Soothing to the soul.
0: Yeah.
2: After wanting to destroy computers again. But hey, we're good. I'm submitting a ticket as we speak, Phil.
1: Good on you.
0: We call that a request chit in the Navy.
2: What is
0: it? It's a chit. You got to submit a request.
1: You got to. I thought you got to get permission to do that.
0: CHIT. You have to. You have to request. And no matter what you want, no matter what you need, I need a what? I need a chip.
2: I thought Phil had to dump you for a second.
1: Well, I was concerned that he had to ask for permission for that, but then I realized what he was saying.
0: No, it's a request. CHIT is what it is. Two things that cracked me up in boot camp were they gave you these three chits that you had to keep in your pocket at all times in boot camp, and if you did something wrong. Like if an officer saw you, or I don't know, a chief or something like that, you were doing something stupid. They'd pull one, and it would go back to your company commander, and, you were in trouble. You were going to rock the party tonight. When you got punished, they sent you something called a marching party. Everybody else went to bed, and you got to go meet some nice Navy SEALs that would exercise you for about an hour.
1: So you had three chits?
0: Three chits. If you had one pulled, you did not want them pulled.
1: Mm.
0: And if you went to more than one marching party, you went to something called a shore tour, which was you didn't want any of that business either. Nobody ever went to it. It was just one of those things.
1: They
0: scared you with it. It was like in Richard Gere, Officer and Gentleman. When you're squirting with water with a rifle and stuff like that, they kind of tell you that it's going to be like that. I don't really believe that it was going to happen for enlisted guys. But, yeah, marching parties. I got to rock the party. I was the first person who got to rock the party. I'm an idiot.
1: They don't give two chits?
0: Ever? It's tree.
1: Tree, okay.
0: Tree. That they made you wear these things in boot camp called a duty belt. And every time they said duty, I went, duty! Because, well, I'm 13 years old.
1: And then they give you a chit.
0: Duty! Duty and chit. Horrible morning show name.
2: Who was Duty, though?
0: Howdy, Duty.
2: All right.
0: That's what kind of a mood you're in right now. How about a die, Mara? How about Bennett Sturts? How about Sam Presti knowing which two guys in the draft am I going to get? And both those dudes go out there and just dealing. Yes, I watched the first half last night because I am that much of a degenerate.
2: No, that was worth watching. We talked to our buddy Chris Fisher yesterday, and it was good to hear from him. We said it at the time. Nobody was going to travel to the game that plays for the Thunder, really, except for, I mean, Dagnall was very clear. It was just rookies and two-way guys and training camp guys, basically. Mm-hmm. And it was fun because you got to see Mara and Sturts work together.
0: They ran the offense through Mara, which is really, really fun because a couple seasons ago when Chet was hurt, they ran the offense through Isaiah Hartenstein through the high post, and I've been mad that they've stopped doing that ever since. I'm like, you know, it was really super effective, and we really haven't done a whole lot of it since. But watching a big guy who's that effective and who can turn and face and he can look for guys cutting either on the baseline or back cuts. I love back cuts. Mm-hmm. I love back cuts, and I love people cutting on the baseline all the time. Mara should have had about 137 assists in the first half, but dude's missed some shots.
2: He's an elite passer.
0: He's not good. He's not great. He's elite.
2: I saw a bunch of but it's like whenever you're looking for something, the internet's going to give it to you. Like it's the algorithm stuff we always talk about. Like if you're watching a Thunder game and you're looking for let's say you look at the box score. Well, your Twitter feed's going to be full of Thunder stuff. Well, it was
0: I thought maybe it was going to be tall people.
2: Were you looking for tall people?
0: No, I mean, if you're all about
2: okay, that, I got you.
0: Algorithm goes, what is this, him with tall people?
2: Yeah, no, it was... But
0: just one guy, 7'3". Phil, can I get the song by the regular season? Come on, man. You have until next Tuesday.
1: I can...
0: I'll die. What is it?
2: There's a game tonight. There's a game tonight, Phil.
0: I challenge a listener, I'll get you a gift certificate. The one that I won for picking OU to win this weekend, yes, I did. I'll give you that. If you can create an AI version of a die, a die, a die.
1: Is that like a Southern Steer?
0: Phil refuses. Oh, no, Phil wants it. No, Phil's like, Phil just became interested. What? No, you're not getting it.
2: Phil, do you go down to the boss and just beg?
1: Oh, we call it the monthly shakedown, where I go in and I'm like, hey.
2: I drove. I won't get too much into the deals in the details, but I drove Phil. Phil was needing a ride yesterday, and I had to actually pick him up and take him some places in my car.
1: We did. You act like we ran errands.
0: That's like I picture Mark Wahlberg and Will Ferrell.
2: Phil was bragging about how much free stuff he
1: has.
2: That's
1: not at all.
2: He's like, I got to make a pit stop to this place. I'm like, oh, really?
1: I needed to pick up some charcoal.
2: And he's like, oh, yeah.
0: An old guy used to work here. You pull up through a drive through and go, hey, you may have heard me in the morning. Would you like to give me a free cheeseburger?
2: I think that's pretty much what's going on.
1: No, that's.
2: I'm like, you are shameless, man.
0: He is shameless.

0: Here's Phil. Here's Phil. The title of his autobiography. Here it comes.
1: It is not begging. It's not begging. It's just simply asking. And if you sometimes when you ask, you get. Sometimes you do not get.
0: Are not begging. They're suggesting. They're just saying, if you want to give, you give.
1: They're holding up a sign saying, you know, got to feed the family.
2: Well, I don't know where I was going with
1: anything helps.
2: I don't know where I was going with my thought, but somehow I was going to leave
0: music. But you wouldn't destroy computers. And we start talking about good things with big guys and better starts.
2: Yeah, there's something I was leading to. I do want to get to this, though. Maybe this is where I was going, is Di Mara on my timeline. There were so many people, and I was like, people, let's stop saying he was the Spanish Jokic. I'm like, okay, we're not there yet. It's three preseason games. Mm-hmm. It's the defensive version of Jokic. I'm like, okay, again, we're not doing that. He's got a long way to go offensively.
0: He's a very unique player in his own right. Like Jokic does things, but Di Mara does things too. He's a very unique player. I was watching him last night, and I just thought, listen, the only guy like his height who's running around right now doing good things is obviously a man whose name we don't speak of because he's evil. But he's just such a unique basketball player. He does a lot of things. He spiked a shot last night. He spiked. Michael Cage was talking about his daughter playing volleyball.
2: It was Kingston Fleming's, the hot shot rookie for the Hawks, and he just said, no, it was like a volley. Yeah, it was like a volleyball.
0: Because in Michael's days, when dudes blocked shots, they tried to throw it into the third row. But Michael likes it when you keep it in play.
2: Well, the Thunder, again, they didn't play most. They didn't travel most of their guys. They'll play tonight. You got a game tonight. Pacers in town. So
0: looking forward to it. 7:00.
2: Is that the penultimate preseason game?
0: It is indeed.
2: T-Bag's not here to appreciate that word, but we do have a Thunder game tonight. The final home preseason game tonight. Mm-hmm. So you can go see if Halliburton plays. Maybe he plays.
0: And you don't need the plus tonight either.
2: No, it's all back in regular business.
0: It's going to fall right in your lap tonight.
2: Now, you need the plus again. If you're old heads like Spinozzi and I and Kerry, where we have, you know, whether it's a Cox or what it used to, whatever it is now, Spectrum, DirecTV, DirecTV Stream. Mm-hmm. If you have one of those entities, you're golden, baby. But if you're a YouTube TV guy, you need the Plus. And the Plus was good. The Plus looked great last night, I thought. I mean, I had no problems at all. And I think the app is really good. I'm impressed with the app. So, yeah, Thunder game tonight. Also in the montage, we had the Monday Night Football game, which was tremendous. Came down to a game-winning kick in overtime.
0: Talk about a battle between two dudes. I mean,
2: dude, that's a possible Super Bowl preview.
0: Although the Rams fell to 2-3,
2: they're good.
0: They'll be all right. But Matthew Stafford and that dude up there running around for Raiders get Buffalo. I was watching it thinking, it's going to be a long Sunday.
2: Troy Aikman was talking
0: in the desert.
2: They're going to Vegas. They're not even going back home. Josh Allen looked awesome.
0: Good. Hopefully Vegas is undefeated for the Buffalo Bills.
2: Maybe.
0: It might be.
2: Right,
0: sitting on a semi-soul.
2: Yeah, the Dodgers winning last night. The Brewers beating the Dodgers.
0: I'm going to tell you, this is as much fun a baseball series as I've watched in all. Because I have a rooting interest because I'm not evil, so I'm not a Dodger fan. I want them to lose. That crowd in Milwaukee is wild. And those Milwaukee Brewers are as much fun to watch of a baseball team. They play baseball the way we grew up watching people play baseball.
2: They just
0: play baseball.
2: They don't stand there
0: and try to hit home runs and try to do that crap. They don't care about your launch angle or none of that. The exit velocity.
2: Let's go play.
0: We get on base.
2: The Guardians won last night. Phil, your OU practice audio is hot and heavy. I know you're going to be diving into that. We had Tate Sandell at the beginning saying it was just another kick. You got to move on. He's like basically saying, be a goldfish. That's just another kick. I got Kentucky coming in. I got to make more kicks, Spinozzi. You like that attitude from your kicker?
1: We are the morning animals.
0: Bill's worn out.
2: Bill's
0: that
2: so
0: was
2: excited.
0: So, much.
2: So excited for OU practice audio.
1: I am. Tuesday, October 13th, that's the date, in case you were writing a check or something like that. Weather-wise, partly cloudy and 93, that's the high. Rain and thunderstorms Wednesday and Thursday. Cold front moves in. 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
1: Just in terms of special teams, I mean, was that kind of a, not a dream day, but everything went really well for you guys on Saturday?
2: Sure did. Couldn't be more proud for the guys, their effort, their execution, just how hard they work. And the best part about it is how much pride it brings to Oklahoma, the state, the crowd there, the folks there. It was, I mean, the ball goes off his foot on the game-winning field goal, and I am 5 yards, about 3 to 5 yards behind Tate, and I go, oh, boy, he hit that well. And it gets lost in the sea of crimson, and all I could know that it went in is the pop and the electric roar, and it's good. You knew it was good based on the crowd, just the roar of it. But my point being is that yeah, special teams had a good day, but man, the guy, I'm just really proud of our guys and laying it on the line and executing, and just the sense of pride that it brought to the state of Oklahoma and its fan, the Sooner fans.
3: We are the Morning Animals on this Tuesday, October 13th.
4: Special things happen when you hear from special teams coaches.
5: Yeah, you usually don't request them after it's gone wrong, because it's one of those, like, okay, if a quarterback has a bad day, you need to hear from the quarterback. You don't really need to hear from the special teams guy. But hey, when it's a couple days after a big euphoric victory, one of the best ever, you're like, hey, let's talk to the special teams
4: guy. Nice to hear from him.
5: Now, if it were like just awful, disastrous, okay, maybe you ask for him after the game. But listen, that was, I know it's one of those where OU, that you heard in the montage, Tate Sandell's like, nope, we're moving on to Kentucky. The fans still are not going to be able to move on from the Texas game just yet. Still a little bit of celebratory, and then it's like, all right, you switch gears to Kentucky. But the special teams, absolutely, with obviously Sandell's kick, but the block punt and just other things, if you go into it, return game was good. Like, just everything.
4: Covering kicks was great. Dude, one of those gunners on the outside left, that dude was just blowing people up. He was outstanding. But I mean, practicing special teams, first and foremost, is that you practice it. And you don't get there very often. I mean, that's why when it happens, it's spectacular. But all those dudes have to give that same effort, knowing that you don't get there that often. But when you do, it's euphoric. And for you to get there in that situation, and for the special teams coach to sit and watch film and go, oh, I found something. Ooh, I found something. I found something I like so much, I'm going to give it a name.
5: The Golden Hat.
4: I'm going to name it the Golden Hat.
5: They called it, hey, run a Golden Hat. We're running a Golden Hat. Can you imagine running out there and saying that right on that day in that game?
4: And they knew at that moment when they went out there, they had backed up near their goal line and said, all right, we're going to run that thing. And they practice it. And you were telling me off the air that they said they ran it in practice and they just were getting it almost every time.
5: Yeah, Venables, I think it was Venables that said they practiced that block punt formation, the Golden Hat is what they called it, 7 times during the week. They blocked it 5 times. They knew on film they had a chance at that. Mm-hmm. Like that's really impressive.
4: They found their B.
6: That is a good thing.
7: In life, we all need to find that.
4: And by the way, at halftime, they found somebody on the defensive line on the Texas right side, they found their B there and said, we're going to run at that cat. They found people on that offensive line. You saw some guys moving around the defensive line. They found their B. They found their dudes. They found their weaknesses on tape, and they exploited them. That's when you can win a game because of special teams, that's incredible. I mean, on the foot of your kicker or by scoring on special teams, it's just a punt block. Again, all those guys who play special teams try just that hard every single time. They try to get there. They try to block that kick, but you don't get there very often.
5: I think George Stoya tweeted this out last night. I think I saw this. This is going to be OU's first home SEC night game since the Alabama game in 24. Not include the playoff game didn't count. I'm talking about a regularly scheduled game at night. But they've had a lot of earlier games. But yeah, point is the atmosphere should be pretty good. Coming off that win, fans can be fired up, see a night game in Norman.
3: We are the Morning Animals. Happy Tuesday, October 13th. Should be a pretty nice day, albeit warm. Today's high, 93. Partly cloudy skies, and then the rain comes tomorrow and Thursday. We're looking at 84 for a high tomorrow and 72 on Thursday. It's 71 at 98.1 FM, WWLS, the Sports Animal.
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3: Pritchard right wing, pounds pass inside, Mark swoops inside and banks up and in a beautiful left-hand scoop off the window. Adai Mara. You look at him, and at times some of it is a little clunky. That time an outstanding job finishing with a left. It's tied at 79.
4: I got to tell you, Adai Mara, I don't know how much he's going to play this year, but he's good, man. He's fun to watch. I don't know. I don't know what to think. That dude's pretty good. He's, again, last night, 17 points, 10 rebounds, 6 assists, four blocks. You have 5? I had 4. Hey, I like your box score better than mine. I like Spinozzi's box score better than mine. The Thunder... They're 0-3, though, Spinozzi, when he turned this around. 0-3 in preseason. Got another game tonight. The penultimate preseason game against the Pacers, 7 o'clock. How about the Monday night football game? The Bills win in overtime on a field goal, 37-34 over the Rams. Brewers beat the Dodgers. Guardians beat the Rays in the baseball playoffs. We are the Morning Animals.
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5: Welcome and a very happy Tuesday, October 13th. How you doing? We are the Morning Animal.
6: Only 5 shopping days till my birthday, Phil. Have you thought about anything yet?
5: Big plate of nachos. I know you love those.
4: He's got some gift cards he took from the boss he might hand your...
5: You know what? I could go raid that thing for you. He likes me. God knows why, but he does. Where was I? Oh, it's going to be a nice day today as we gear up for your birthday.
6: All right. This is my birthday week. Now that we're past the celebration, I didn't want to bring it up yesterday because we were still in the afterglow of OU Texas and an OSU victory. So but now it's time. It's all about me the rest of the week.
5: Partly cloudy today for your birthday Tuesday.
6: Yeah. I like my birthday Tuesday. I'm getting tacos.
5: And then tomorrow, celebrate in the rain, buddy.
6: Oh, you know I like to dance in the rain.
5: Rain, thunderstorms, both Wednesday and Thursday.
6: Dance and dance and dance. Look at him out there dancing.
5: Cloudy on Friday, clear on Saturday, Sunday mostly cloudy. We'll be in the 50s and 60s for your birthday.
6: I can't believe Friday. It's going to be a high of like 58. I mean, just because it's very warm outside this morning. Good morning to all of our dog walkers, joggers, and bicycle people, hopefully you're wearing something bright to be seen. Or maybe you're out on your patio having some coffee. Good morning. It's beautiful out.
5: It's a sultry 71.
6: It is. It's got a little sultry to it. You can feel that some weather's going to be coming our way sometime.
4: Like if you're walking to the arena tonight, it's going to feel great.
6: Oh yeah. Because none of that bad stuff. They've been talking about possibly some weather this evening. And I think that's been pushed back a minute.
5: And today is National Braless Day. So as you walk to the game from parking, your gals are free.
4: What's our game day forecast looking like Saturday night? Now, OSU is in Houston. I'm imagining warmth.
5: Yes.
4: That's a night game in Houston. But in Norman?
6: It's going to be fall-like and beautiful.
4: I was wondering, yes. Yeah, you're going to be wearing, is it not? It's not

0: going to be quite coat weather, but long sleeves, maybe a sweatshirt.
1: 62 for a high, and it's going to be a little overcast, so you're tailgating. I mean, if it's a little bit of a breeze, yeah, you'll probably want one of those, like, you know.
0: During the game
1: long,
0: at night?
1: Long-sleeve tees
0: with
1: a hoodie.
0: Sun goes down.
2: You'll we'll be in the 40s. We could be as low as
0: so
2: the
0: bring
2: 40s.
0: A sweatshirt. Oh, sweatshirt weather.
1: Oh, yeah, it's
0: football.
1: Feel great.
0: That's going to be football.
1: People be outside watching the game around their pits, little fire pits this weekend. Nice.
2: Sure. It's going to be very, very
1: Once
2: nice.
1: Once we get past OU, Texas, I start kind of feeling fallish, which I, and because my neighborhood's decorated for Halloween, lots of lights on my street. I don't want to tell, I have two new neighbors who decorated their houses. I don't want to tell them kids don't come down our street.
0: Don't tell them.
1: I don't want to ruin it for them because I live one block, I live on the wrong side of May Avenue, the bad side of the tracks, if you will. On the other side, the west side, that's where all the big houses are, and that's where the kids know. It's well known. Don't go over there. Those people got no money. Go over there to those big houses.
0: Well, maybe the new people in the neighborhood are going to be the change, Spinoza.
1: Throw them over there.
0: They're turning it around.
1: Every year, man.
2: Regentrification.
1: Through candy. Gonna bring in all that money. Economic stimulus program through Butterfinger.
0: We're going to gerrymander just for Halloween purposes.
1: Gerrymandering and regentrifying.
0: Yeah, it's a double whammy, Phil.
1: Do you regentrify or do you just gentrify?
2: Well, you
1: why are you going to gentrify and then do it again?
0: I don't know why you'd want to
2: do it. It's called regentrification. It's where it's where older white people come in and wreck the neighborhood and put a Whole Foods in. Okay?
1: I like that.
0: I love...
1: Those old people move out of their big houses and move into the cute little houses.
2: By the way, Saturday, 79 in Houston for a high.
1: That'd be nice. Nice day.
0: Oh, yeah, that'll be. Hey, and I know there are a lot of. So I think I saw this. Too bad T-Bag's not here to clarify, but I'm pretty sure amongst the things I saw on social media. So you know how whenever there's. And I know, Spinozzi, this isn't your favorite jam, but you know that people. You know the teams do this. The striping of the stadiums.
1: And you know, I'm over that.
0: You're done?
1: Like Pedro Pascal. The list of things I'm over.
0: That's impressive.
1: It's LeBron, Pedro Pascal.
0: Okay. Okay. I mean, I get
1: stripe
0: it.
1: Your stadiums. Okay. Have your fun.
0: Well, when they do that, typically it's an organized thing. Mm-hmm. You know, like OU will say, hey, this is a stripe the stadium week. Like, this is, hey, and here's the map. And they'll send, and it's usually organized by the university. It's not just a, you know, a grassroots. It's like, hey, we're going to go stripe this week. So if you're in this section, you're red, or you're crimson. In this section, you're white. All that stuff, right? OSU does it as well. There's a thing going around. And if you're an OSU fan, chime in. And please help me out on this on our Johnny's Trucker Boiler Text Nation line. There is a grassroots campaign for OSU fans to stripe the stadium this weekend.
1: To stripe somebody else's stadium.
0: They're playing in Houston. They're not at home. Yes, because Houston is known for not bringing the heat when it comes to football.
1: You watched their game against UCF.
0: Yes.
1: A couple weeks ago. I mean, I'm serious. You could have fired a cannon into parts of the stadium, not hit a soul.
0: So that started getting around. Well, then Houston struck back last night, and they're saying, they actually put, I'm going to find the tweet.
1: How dare you?
0: They put out a deal for their fans, an APB, All Points Bulletin. I mean, they are begging people to come to their game.
1: Don't wear orange or black.
0: They're giving away, like, free parking. They're like, it's like,
1: I like
0: dollar
1: it.
0: Hot dogs. Like, they're just,
1: Phil, let's go.
2: That's what I'm thinking. Dude. That's better than half-price concessions.
0: Phil, you can find us. Find us a cheap flight on Southwest down to Houston. I know they have deals all the time.
2: Oh yeah, yeah. We go to Houston.
0: We're doing sportsmanlike conduct from the game.
2: We go. We enjoy the dollar hot dogs. We got the free parking.
0: Here you go. Houston, 4 tickets for $99.
2: Wow.
0: Free parking pass.
1: That's a deal.
0: Pre-game concert.
2: Woohoo!
0: I got to do a little more research. Hold on. A drone show.
1: I love drones. I've still not seen a drone show in person yet.
2: They're amazing.
0: They are good.
1: Now, Halloween people on my street should have a drone show.
2: I like it way better than fireworks.
0: Hold on. There are levels. I've seen all levels. I've seen, you know, a high school Friday night football-ish drone show at a high school football game. I've seen major college drone shows, really good. And then professional drones. And there are levels, Spinozzi. There are levels.
2: Disney puts together a drone show.
0: Oh, sure. It's just killer. OU did an awesome one last year.
2: Make you think you could climb up.
0: There's a night game this weekend. Oh, you might do one this weekend.
1: See, anyway. I'd be the guy who would get involved, and I would get thrown out of school that day for what all I right. designed.
0: All right, if I haven't hooked you in yet.
1: Stay full of people reading what I was wanting them to say.
0: Spinozzi, if I haven't hooked you in yet on this Houston
1: no,
0: game.
1: No, I'm
0: also,
1: in.
2: Okay,
0: I got one more for you.
2: Yeah.
0: $5 beers, sodas, nachos, and popcorn.
2: Yeah, right. People are going to go
0: I don't see
2: crazy.
0: The hot dog. Maybe I was wrong on the hot dogs.
2: But I think they should lower the price of the beer even more.
0: They're calling it Shasta's High Five. Those are the five things they're giving out. I guess Shasta is their mascot.
1: I thought maybe we were going back to Shasta Colas.
2: Shasta has
1: like,
2: a hell of...
1: Is it still alive?
2: They have a hell of a root beer.
0: So, OSU fans, they got bad. OSU fans are trying to stripe Houston Stadium. The OSU fans sent out a map for their people to wear orange and black. They're trying to skip the white because Houston has white.
1: Do that the rest of the year, OSU. Just threaten to stripe other people's stadiums the rest
0: of
1: the year.
0: It's harder to do, though, if you're playing, and I'm just throwing out a team.
2: But Houston's
0: like BYU,
2: putting incentives out there to make them want to do it now.
0: No. Well, they're making incentives for their own people to show up to their games.
2: Right, but if I'm an OSU fan, now I hear about these $5 beers and the dollar hot dog and the nachos. Come on.
0: Well, no, I think OSU fans are going anyway.
2: I know. It just makes me
0: want
2: to go that
0: You're
2: much
0: saying
2: more.
0: OSU fans are going to go buy the Houston stuff.
2: I mean, that's like a great incentive.
0: There might be, you might have to have some kind of identification with the school or some, you have to go through the Houston ticket office.
2: I don't see how they can give some people a break on concessions and others not.
0: It's not the concessions. It's that when you buy the whole packet, you buy a package through the university.
2: And you get the hot dog for free? They just hand
0: Did
2: it
0: you
2: to
0: not,
2: you
0: I didn't
2: walk
0: even mention
2: in?
0: Hot dogs. I changed my mind. I said I can't find the hot dogs.
1: You took
0: beer, nachos.
1: Dogs,
2: you took away
0: you
2: my hot dogs?
0: Were listening to anything I said? Parking pass.
2: After you said tickets. Dollar hot dogs, there was a droning in my ears.
0: I mentioned drone show.
1: All he heard after that.
0: Point is, OSU fans are trying to stripe the opposing stadium, and I'm about it. I like it.
2: See, that's what I'm hearing.
3: Hot dogs. What kinds of kids?
1: Sing along if you know the word.
2: You know what kind of kids.
4: Fat kids, skinny kids, kids who climb on rocks. Kids, sissy kids,
5: even kids with chicken pox.
1: Love dollar hot dogs.
2: That sissy kid
1: sissy
2: really loved
1: fat kids.
0: Speaking
2: he really
0: of
2: loved
0: kids,
2: that hot dog.
0: Speaking of kids, Phil, just hey, focus. I know you're going off here. Focus. The kids on screen at the OU-Texas game right before Tate Sundell's kick was one of the coolest shots I've seen. If you know those kids, chime in on the Johnny's Choker Boiler Text Nationally. You know the shot I'm talking about, Spinozzi. Everybody's lining up. Tate Sandell's running out there, and they're showing fans, and there's a row, and they're all wearing, like, the same OU football jerseys. They look like they're about 6 or 7 years old kids. Mm-hmm. There's, like, 8 of them, and they are so locked in. They're, like, crossing their fingers. It's the coolest shot ever, and I've seen the shot pull up on social media, and that is one of those moments that's going to live forever. And it's not, like, a crazy meme. It's not a bad meme. I mean, it's just a cool little shot of kids getting ready to support their team.
1: I'd love to have the still shot of John Mateer and the guys on the sidelines just when John says, come on, Tate. I mean, you can just see a team huddle together. Again, every time I talk about it, I get the chills. I get the all over. So, yeah, a bunch of great shots from there. No, I want to see that, though. Pull it up. I want to check out those kids. Let's find them.
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16: 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Buckle up and drive safe. 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
1: This would indeed be Tuesday, October 13th. We like Tuesdays because it's no longer Monday. And it's also LeBron.
18: You know what it is. It's Taco Tuesday.
1: And thank you again to listener Randy Arnhart for reminding me that today, we open the show with this, is the birthday of the United States Navy, marking the 1775 resolution by the Continental Congress to fit out an armed naval vessel, and it was officially designated as the birthday 1972 by CNO, or Chief Naval Operations, Admiral Elmo R. Zumwalt. So, attention on deck!

0: Time for a little fun this morning. To all of my fellow sailors, ladies and gentlemen, you served aboard a boat. Your boy, United States John F. Kennedy, CV-67, aircraft carrier. Just tell me the name of your boat. Tell me what you did for a living in the Navy. Love to say hi to you this morning. Thank you for your service. Thank you to everyone for your service, no matter which choice you made.
1: When we went to San Diego a couple years ago, which is an awesome thing to visit if you ever go, and I know you've been probably, Spinoza, the Midway that's out there.
0: Mm-hmm.
1: It's a phenomenon. And I know that ship's been around forever. I can't imagine being on one of the new ships. But having been on that ship and you get take a tour and you walk through like all the barracks and everything, I'm thinking, how did Spinoza get his body into one of these rooms comfortably?
0: I didn't for very long.
1: I was going to say, you're so tall.
0: I had a storeroom. I turned into what they referred to as the condo. I lived alone. Even on a boat full of 5,000 people, I lived alone.
2: How?
0: I had a storeroom.
2: Oh, so you
1: because
2: stayed
1: you were
2: in
1: too
2: there.
1: Tall.
0: Okay. I just lived there.
1: I was blown away by how tight everything was.
0: Oh, yeah, there's not a lot
1: on
0: of
1: a
0: room.
1: The ship's massive. It's massive.
0: They don't build them any bigger than that, and they still didn't build it big enough for me.
1: Wow.
2: Have you been down to the ship's laundry when you go on those tours?
1: Yeah.
2: And just how unbelievably hot it was down there?
0: Well, the ship's laundry, just imagine. They call them ladders. They call the stairs ladders on a ship. And they're not exactly straight down like a ladder, and they're not exactly angled like stairs. It's kind of in between. You got to be careful going down. Well, if you went down to the bottom of this particular ladder and made a right, it was the ship's laundry. If you made a left, it was my storeroom, which meant no one ever came to my storeroom because there was steam coming up out of it. And all the dudes who worked in the ship's laundry came and hung out in my storeroom because it had AC.
2: Perfect.
0: So I started a laundry business on board the boat where I picked up and delivered. We had a whole side hustle on the boat.
1: Was it like Jimmy Butler? Everything was
0: $20? It was just everything was a price.
2: One pair of underwear, 20 pair of underwear.
0: Unless the guys paid the same price as pilots, everybody, officers, everybody paid the same price.
2: Hey.
0: We had a whole hustle
1: going. Did you have a name for your business, like Big Face Coffee?
0: I didn't come up with anything. They were just like, hey, there's that dude. Here's our laundry.
2: That dude laundry.
0: That's but exactly if
1: you
0: get, right.
1: Seriously, the USS Midway is one of the coolest like tourist things you can ever do in any city. It's just awesome. It's just cool. Everything about it's cool. They got the Top Gun flight. I mean, you can see some of the things they use for the movie, the original Top Gun, are on the USS Midway.
0: You can't understand the magnitude of just how big those boats are until you're standing next to them. They're just. I mean,
1: amazing.
0: Listen, if you just saw like one of the smaller frigates, and I said frigate, I mean, or which is smaller than a battleship, which is smaller than you just can't understand. When I got out of the taxi and reported to my boat. And I looked at it, and I was like, how's that thing floating, man? It's just weird. And it leans to one side because of that superstructure on the deck. It just has a little bit of a gangster lean to it until they turn the screws and straighten her up. But anyway.
2: I don't think I would have enjoyed the Navy as much as I enjoyed the Air Force.
0: Man, you don't get a cool song from the Village People, huh? Did you?
2: No, Air Force?
0: You know you wanted it.
1: Air Force does have a cool fight song, though.
0: No, they all have good songs. All right, if you're celebrating anything else whatsoever, then a happy, happy two. Celebrity birthday's gone, but not forgotten. The lovely Kelly Preston. This is John Travolta. You also know her from Twins, Jerry Maguire, the holiday classic Jack Frost, where her husband, Michael Keaton, died, then came back as a snowman. I Poo You Not. Classic. She was also Kevin Costner's Wumpty in the sports classic For Love of the Game.
1: She was really young when she died, too,
0: yes,
1: right?
0: Yes, she was.
1: Yeah.
0: Still alive and well, as far as we know. Glad to have him still around. It's amazing with his salt intake that he is still with us. I'm talking about Jerry Jones, 84. Still kicking in a lifetime where he's been a national champion player at Arkansas, an oil tycoon, and owner-operator of Dallas Cowboys, who have not won a Super Bowl in 30 years.
1: He is he's one of a kind.
0: Win one for the germ.
1: He is still kicking, man. He is still kicking. If that dude could just get a defense, they got an offense. They don't have the defense.
0: No. Come
1: he
0: on.
1: He just wants to see one more win.
0: One more for him and one more for me, Orioles. Come on, man. Happy birthday to the great Jerry Rice. Darn. Quite simply the greatest to ever do his job in NFL history. Also has 3 rings with the 49ers and was runner-up, as Phil knows, to Drew Lachey on season 2 of Dancing with the Stars. I thought he was screwed.
2: Yeah.
0: Let's go
2: very,
0: to the league.
2: Very controversial season.
0: Let's say happy birthday to Hot Man.
3: Doc Rivers.
1: Doc Rivers.
0: Played in the league for 13 years, then miracled his ass into Paul Pierce, Kevin Garnett, Ray Allen to win a ring as coach of the Celtics. Other than that, Doc has set himself as coach by blowing three, count them, three 3-1 playoff leads. But I do enjoy, I was reading about this last night, his philosophic approach about that, saying, I don't get enough credit for the three wins.
1: Hey, you got to get to 3-1 to blow a 3-1.
0: I love that, Doc Rivers.
3: Doc Rivers.
1: He's won a bunch of NBA playoff games because to get to the game seven, you got to win three of them.
0: That's exactly right. I think that's very funny. Sharing with Doc, the aforementioned Paul Pierce won that title in finals MVP in 2008 and also crapped his pants during a game. I crap you not. Yes, he did. They had to wheelchair him off to change his pants.
1: See, the wheelchair was a ruse, Phil. It was like as if he were injured.
2: You don't want to see his backside. It's better that he said.
1: It's better for him to say, yeah, you know what? I'm hurt.
2: Even professional athletes can't trust a fart.
0: I called. What? Young people right now?
2: Know this.
0: Hopefully you haven't gone through it yet, but there's a certain point in life where you just can't trust it. You just can't trust.
1: It's either at a certain point in life or if you've had too much.
0: All right.
1: Out at the bar.
0: Happy birthday to Lucas from Stranger Things. You guys know him.
2: Hey, buddy.
0: He's Caleb McLaughlin.
1: Big character. Actor. Yep. His sister. So we're rewatching him as the kids are watching it now.
2: Right.
1: His sister was funny in that show. She was annoying but funny. A little bit. Remember her, Phil?
2: Yes. And they're now like in her 20s.
1: Oh, yeah, she's like, yeah, yeah.
0: They're going to keep doing it, right? Are they going to?
2: No, it's over.
0: Oh, it is.
2: No, it's Stranger
1: over.
2: Things is over.
0: Oh, I didn't know. Okay.
1: And those kids are way old.
0: Did it end okay? Was everybody, y'all guys okay?
1: Phil was
0: with
1: not a fan. I liked it. I didn't mind it.
2: I've seen better endings. Brandy, no. I didn't like that last season at all.
0: All right.
2: Didn't like it.
1: A lot of people didn't like it. I didn't have a problem.
0: Himesh Patel is having a birthday. Fans of HBO's The Franchise know him from that. But I enjoyed him tremendously. What has now become one of my all-time favorite movies, Yesterday. The movie about a guy who wakes up in a world where no one's heard of the Beatles. It's so fun. And it has Beatles music. And it's joyous. It's fun. It's funny.
1: He's really good in that. And he's talented. He sings those songs, too.
0: Yeah.
1: And Spinozzi, he is in The Odyssey. He's got a big part in The Odyssey. And you're watching The Odyssey, and you're like, is he going to break out in a Beatles song while talking to Odysseus?
0: Nobody back in those days had heard of the Beatles.
1: No, they didn't hear them. Right. I like him a lot.
0: The Red Rocker, Sammy Hagar. Not a whole lot of guys can claim three great bands in their lifetime, but he started with the badass Montrose. Text that to someone you love right now. You're rock candy, baby. You're hot, sweet, and sticky. And then Sammy went solo.

0: before anybody texts the words chicken foot, stop yourself. They're not another great band. Just stop yourself. All right, and Sacha Baron Cohen, he is and shall always be Ali G, Borat, and Jean Girard.
1: Soon you will know what it is like to be defeated by the hands of somebody who is truly better than you. As William Blake wrote, the cutworm forgives the plow.
2: But let me just quote the late, great Colonel Sanders, who said, I'm too drunk to taste this chicken.
1: What's that got to do with this?
3: I got a message for all of them, ready? Shake and bake.
4: What does that do? Does that blow your mind? That just happened.
5: What is that, a catchphrase or is that epilepsy?
0: That is the line of the movie. Good. That's the line that's of good. The movie. What is that?
6: Shake and bake.
0: Birthday out. Natasha Campbell is a beautiful actress, very funny as Gina on Martin. I love that show. Damon Wayans' wife on My Wife and Kids. All right, this day in history. What a great day for music. 1980, one of the great albums of all time. It went platinum. That is must-have vinyl right there. Just set the needle on it, sit back and enjoy. That's 46 years ago. This one blows my mind, too, because to me, they were kind of like a new band way, way, way back in the day. 39 years ago. 1987, NXS released Kick, and it had banger after banger after banger on it.

0: How about this? So slide over here and give me a moment. The moves are so raw. I've got to let you know. How about this? Hooked up and other stuff in 1987. You appreciate them. Man, I love NXS now. And here's something from the movies 33 years ago. Yeah, you're old. 1993, Look Who's Talking was released. So funny. John Travolta, Kirstie Alley, Bruce Willis as the voice of the kid. We love that. And that's it for me this morning.
1: Outstanding.
0: I feel good about it.
1: That's nice.
0: I'm not done with OU Texas yet. Matter of fact, my mother called me yesterday just to make sure the entire state of Oklahoma, well, OU side, was okay after the party all weekend long. And I assured her, yeah, we can handle this. So let's harken back to the short-panted Tate Sandell's game-winning 47-yard field goal. Along those lines, all I need to know for 29 seconds of your favorite song is, how many other times in the storied football history of the University of Oklahoma has a kicker drilled a game-winning kick with zeros on the clock? Call now!
1: 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That's how you get a hold of us this morning on the Lucky Star Line. 405-900-9957. And let's keep that music going, shall we? Listen up, Oklahoma. 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
9: Sturts beyond a Maripik, slides right, draws two lobs, a die, gathers and thunders down a big two-hand rim rocker. Oh, what a setup. OKC 107, Atlanta 106, 50 seconds left. Rookie to rookie there, spectacular.
10: Oh, you know what? I'm going to be honest with you. The Thunder lost that game after that? I don't know what happened at the end of the game. They lost 113 to 110, but 50 seconds left. They were winning, Spinozzi. I demand answers. I had to bail right about that time. I saw they lost, but hey, what a play that was from Matt Pinto on the call. Bennett Sturts was fantastic last night. Adai Mara was fantastic last night. That's all you wanted out of that game, right? You want to see how those two guys played? Ortega Owe, still working on a shot. It's a work in progress. Thunder back at it tonight. I think a lot of the players are going to play tonight. 7 o'clock against the Pacers in town at 7 o'clock on the Sports Animal.
11: We are the Morning Animals, and before the break, Spinozzi asked a trivia question for 29 seconds of your favorite song, 29 seconds of paradise with the Morning Animals.
12: That's us. And I'm still savoring, much like Sooner Nation, Saturday at the Cotton Bowl, Tate Sandell, marbles. Marbles, I'm telling you, step up and hit that 47-yarder. And along those lines, all I wanted to know is how many other times in the storied football history of the University of Oklahoma has a kicker drilled a game winner with zeros on the clock? And that's the important part, the zeros on the clock with time running out.
10: Yeah. A lot of times we'll say game-winning play or kick.
12: Sure, and there are game-winning field goals.
10: But there are sometimes ticks left on the clock. And it's technically, it is still a game winner.
12: But this is an actual walk-off.
10: Walk-off.
12: Yes.
11: Congratulations to principal slash bus driver Jason from Moreland.
12: That's a bunch of hats that my guy's
10: wearing. Wow, he's Moreland, that's a small town,
12: Well, that bus is like, you know, the kids can't act up because it's the principal being a bus driver. It's like when my mom was my substitute teacher, I was like,
11: that's no good.
12: God, you know what we do to substitute teachers, right?
11: He said... One time.
10: That's amazing in the history of OU football. That's happened one time.
12: They usually either beating up on people or they lose from time to time. Yeah, one time. And a lot of people would probably think immediately off the top of their head, Uwe Von Schaum.
10: That would have been.
12: And by the way, good morning to Uwe Von Foot.
10: No.
12: We come to find out a little bit of research. There were 3 seconds left on the clock after he hit that big kick at Ohio State.
10: 3 seconds.
12: No, our guy is Gabe Berkich. That's right. The great Gabe Berkich, September of 2021, nailed a 30-yarder to beat West Virginia in a hard-fought 16-13 win early in the season.
10: Gabe Berkich, who the spelling of his name always bothered me. I thought he needed another vowel. It was like B-R-K, Berkich. Anyway.
12: Maybe he's had that fixed since we last seen him.
10: I don't know. Yeah, maybe.
12: All right, for knowing that, what did our friend want to hear?
11: He's in a mellow mood. He wanted to hear Brandon Lake's hard-fought Hallelujah.

0: Every time I hear that song, that guy can sing, man.
1: This is goosebump territory now, man.
2: 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That's an excellent suggestion. Thank you for sharing.
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0: Yes, this is the saddest story, man. It really is.
1: Yeah, and we'll tell you about it coming up next in Hollywood Sleaze.
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1: Good morning. It's Tuesday, October 13th. We are the Morning Animals. Time once again for Hollywood Sleaze, sponsored by David Stanley Chrysler Jeep Dodge in Midwest City, across from Tinker. That's where the big birds fly. Sad news is Breaking Bad star R.J. Mitty has died. He was only 34 years old. TMZ is reporting it as a suicide. Like his character, Walter White Jr., R.J. suffered from cerebral palsy, like in real life. And I didn't realize that. I thought that was just what the character had.
0: I remembered, I do remember talking about that because they were looking for someone who, you know, was an actor that could handle the material and fit the emotions. And they were like, yeah, he was an awesome person for the role because his audition was great, but he was a great actor.
1: Well,
0: just a sad deal. How old? 34 years old.
1: In addition to acting, he was also an activist for disability rights. He worked with the United Cerebral Palsy and Shriners Children's, as well as his own charity, the Mitty Foundation. He appeared on 56 episodes of Breaking Bad. He was also engaged, which is sad. He popped the question to his longtime girlfriend last October. Bryan Cranston posted a tribute to RJ that ended with, quote, "I loved him and thoroughly enjoyed being with him throughout the years on the series and after the spotlight on Breaking Bad dimmed. I miss you, son." So that's very sad. Selma Blair was taken into custody at JFK Airport in New York on Sunday following a meltdown on a Delta flight from Los Angeles.
19: Oh, no, she's gone through some things.
0: This is a crazy story.
1: She did the one thing that will freak everybody out. She tried to open a door while the plane was still in the air.
19: Nobody likes that. I'm going to tell you something. Do not depressurize the cabin, please.
1: Then she did the other thing people really don't like, and
19: what's
1: that's
19: that?
1: Punching a flight attendant.
19: Wow. Was she going through something?
1: Nobody knows for sure.
19: She's had a lot of things in her life.
1: Yes.
0: Well, there are a lot of things where you're like, man, just get her help immediately. Or there are some things, though, where you're like, send her to jail immediately because you don't even mess with planes. You know?
19: You get to be on the list right now. You know what you get to do is you get to drive.
1: She also bit another flight attendant.
19: She had to be going through... I mean, just
0: bit?
19: A very,
0: I mean,
19: very
0: she
19: bad episode.
0: Bit a flight attendant in...
1: With her teeth.
19: That has to be,
0: during the flight.
19: That has to be a moment of panic for some reason.
1: She punched a cop.
0: What?
1: And she punched...
0: Also punched the cop?
1: Yeah, because once they got her out of there, you know...
19: Once you're on the ground, somebody else gets you.
1: Yeah.
19: Once you're done biting the flight attendants and you get off the aircraft, they're like, you're somebody else's problem now.
1: And it was clear that there was some kind of medical situation happening.
0: Well, I remind me...
1: She punched the nurse.
0: Remind me, Spinoza, you said she's been going through some things. What's been... I forget.
1: She has MS.
0: She what?
1: She has multiple sclerosis.
19: Okay. Mm-hmm.
1: I believe that was the diagnosis.
0: Okay.
1: Yeah, she assaulted a nurse after all that.
0: And Selma Blair, I'm trying to remember, I know, obviously, the story. I'm trying to remember, what was she most known for?
19: I don't know her from a whole lot of movies outside of The Sweetest Thing. With Christina Aguilera and, Christine Applegate and, what's her name? But there's a very, very funny scene where she gets caught in a very awkward situation.
0: Well, she's in Legally Blonde.
1: Yes. Mm-hmm.
0: Cruel Intentions.
19: Oh, yeah.
0: Hellboy.
19: Yeah. Cruel Intentions. Yes. Cruel Intentions. Great movie.
0: Okay.
1: By the way, This is the second time that she's been stretchered off a plane after a mid-air outburst.
19: Again, you are, some people can get in the pool, some in the pond. Some people get to get planes. Some people get to drive. You get to drive.
1: She's also admitted to biting other people due to social anxiety. Her victims have included Sienna Miller, Seth MacFarlane, and Kate Moss.
20: Oh, wow.
19: Wow. The fact that she's got a list.
1: That's amazing.
20: Was she in the OJ story, the FX? Or am I thinking of somebody else?
1: I don't know.
20: She played like the mama Kardashian. Am I way off on that?
19: I don't want to lie to you. I mean, I do, but not about this
20: sure,
19: particular
20: yeah.
19: thing.
20: I don't mind you lying to me. Just be honest with me about your lying.
1: Tom Cruise's Digger might just make history, but not in a good way.
19: I wonder why he just... I know that actors who get tired of being typecast and being the same thing. Like, anytime Bill Murray said, I want to do drama. They're like, I'm tired of being Mission Impossible. I'm tired of being Maverick. I'm tired of being... And I just want to make a real movie that's got just a little bite to it.
20: And before you get into the weeds here, Phil, I see where this is going. It's
1: right.
20: The box office and money earned versus money spent, all that crap. I know it's probably a disaster, and I've seen the some of the numbers.
1: Right.
20: I think what's going on here, and every time I see a critic talk about this movie, they're like, I really like the movie. Like, it makes me want to see it.
19: Really?
20: But it's so weird because I said this when it came out. I hate this director. He's very artsy. I mean, he's Birdman. Hated that movie. What was the last one? The Revenant was fine. The acting was great, but I don't know. He's a weird director. But all those movies are critically acclaimed, and they get nominations. Maybe Tom Cruise is like, I want to finally win an Oscar.
1: Because
20: the critics, the people like in the industry, they like it. And he's never won an Oscar. I could see him.
1: I don't see it happening because it's on track to lose $245 million.
20: They don't care about the money, though, when it comes to the Oscars.
1: It opened to $8 million domestically and $20 million globally, and it only went downhill from there. Ticket sales declined by 60% for its second weekend. That's amazing.
20: It's not an appealing... He knows it's not... Hey, this isn't a movie for everybody. Guess what he's going to do? He's going to go right... He's going to... Whether he gets an Oscar nomination or not, you know what he's doing right now? He's probably getting ready to film Days of Thunder 2. He's not worried about it. You think he's worried about the money that... He got paid for him doing the movie.
19: I wonder if he produced it.
1: Well, he might not be worried about the money, but I'm sure the studio...
19: You don't think so? I would think he would want a piece of anything he's in.
20: I think he was asked... I mean, he probably has some incentives if it does well, but...
1: Here's what I will tell you.
20: He's going to be fine, Phil.
1: I'm sure he'll be fine, but I'm just saying, when you've got the most bankable star in the world with one of the biggest studios in the world, and it's a flop that is that big...
20: It was never going to make a bunch of money.
19: It will never be remembered, I promise you. 10 years from now, people won't say, oh, remember Digger? They'll be like, no, Days of Thunder 2 was awesome!
20: Nobody's going to hold that again. Oh, man, that Tom Cruise was a has-been because of that movie.
1: I'm not saying anyone will hold it against Tom Cruise. I'm just saying this is a huge loss.
19: Well, I mean, somebody else's money.
20: Phil,
19: nobody
20: expected it to make money.
1: Well, my Warner Brothers stock is now in the toilet. Thanks a lot.
19: You know what? He made up for it by Rock of Ages, where he sang. If you've not seen Rock of Ages, I'm telling you, it is the least expected Tom Cruise role. I didn't expect him to be in the movie, to do what he did in the movie. He was awesome.
20: I'm a
19: fan of Tom Cruise. Good for you. Passion projects are good.
20: I was
19: in a movie myself.
20: This isn't like... Kevin Costner, whose passion project was that
19: Waterworld.
20: Awful trilogy. No. Worse than that. The latest, the Yellowstone movie. Not the Yellowstone. But you know what I'm saying?
1: It
20: was the Western epic, and he bankrolled the whole thing, like emptied his savings for it. Like, he did all the...
1: And so far, I've only seen half the story. Yeah, I don't know where the other movie is.
20: Nobody wanted to see it, and he stopped making the trilogy. Tom Cruise, I'm just doing a research. Tom Cruise is credited as a producer, but didn't put money into it. So,
1: well, good.
20: He'll be fine.
19: Which means he was going to get a piece if it did well. That's why you're credited as a producer.
20: That's right.
1: That is all the time we have for Hollywood Sleaze.
19: Oh, Tom, what are people going to think of you?
20: You know what? Not going to see Talladega Night or whatever, Days of Thunder 2, because of that stupid Digger he did. You know what? I'm going to stop watching Maverick, too, when it's on rerun.
19: I can't. I mean, I try. I have a problem with it. If there's a meeting somewhere here in town of people who can't stop watching Top Gun Maverick, I could be any character in a movie, anytime, anywhere. I could step in. I know the lines like The Hunt for Red October. It's bad.
20: I don't blame you.
19: I have a problem.
20: It's a good movie. It's a great movie, actually.
1: Stand by. Your first take is coming up next on The Animal.
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25: 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Ride the wave to a happier home. Accident working Rockwell Avenue southbound at West Reno Avenue. Also watch out for slow traffic I-44 northbound between I-240 and I-40. Buckle up and drive safe. That's your Right Now Traffic, and I'm Anthony Vigil.
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27: Bernheiser, jump passing out front to Dix, left wing Sturts. 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
2: It's been good. Just trying to be honest, just put it behind me and just call it as another kick because it is. And, you know, at the end of the day, all I did what was asked of me. And just trying to keep it simple.
3: Swing and a little flare out into center field. That's a base hit. Terang around third on his way to the plate. It's bobbled by Pajes. And the Brewers had a run, and it's 7-4.
4: Pritchard right wing. Bounce pass inside. Mark swoops inside and banks up and in a beautiful left-hand scoop off the window. Adai Mara. You look at him, and at times some of it is a little clunky. That time an outstanding job finishing with a left. Left wing Sturts. Sturts fires a long angle. Left three for the lead. Cha-ching, it's up your money ball from 28. Bennett Sturts now with 23 points, including back-to-back long-range hits.
5: Snap by Ferguson, hold by Doman, kick on the way, and it is good! And the Bills have won it in overtime! Tyler Bass from 45 yards out!
6: Welcome! And a happy Tuesday, October 13th. We are the Morning Animals in Zynga, Spinozzi, Curtis Fitzpatrick, and Kerry Murdoch. Should be pretty nice today. Hot, though. Warm. 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
7: 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Yeah, I'm in.
6: Partly cloudy, 93. You should enjoy. Rain and thunderstorms on Wednesday and Thursday, and then Friday, cold front will have been here for a while. The high on Friday, 58. 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
9: You've talked a lot about confidence. You start that game, some easy throws. Mm-hmm. Late in the game, you've made two of the best throws that you've made as a Sooner. Mm-hmm. How much has your confidence grown coming out of that, and how much is that going to do for you going forward?
10: Yeah, it feels good. I mean, there's a piece to it, you know, knowing that I made those throws in the big moments. It feels good. Again, like I said last week, it's not like a huge, you know, increase, but it does feel good. Yeah, it can obviously build momentum, you know, but it can also get you trapped. So that's, you know, a lot we're focusing on. And I heard, you know, last time we beat Texas in 23, you know, people started celebrating and stuff. And I don't know everything that went into that, but a PB kind of stepped up and made sure that wasn't going to happen.
0: All right, so that is the voice. Well, Kerry Murdoch first. And then John Mateer, who met with the media yesterday after OU's practice. I got to be honest, as much as I do like bye weeks every now and then, I do like having games because remember the last time OU played a football game, we had to talk about it for 2 weeks. Well, now, I mean, it's just like, get right after it. Let's go. Let's hop on the bus. I mean, we got to celebrate the Texas euphoria. All the fans are getting it out of their system. And even if you still are celebrating, then you get to turn your attention to another game. And I am curious. I'm fascinated as much as anything to see where John Mateer goes from where he was in Dallas. From that euphoric state. I mean, Spinozzi's talked about one of the great shots when Tate Sandell's lining up for the kick is John Mateer. The cutaway to him, what does he say? Come on, Tate.
7: He says, come on, Tate. Yeah.
0: I mean, you can see it, and you can see, by the way, right before that, the little kids all like all, you know, crossing their fingers. And I mean, everybody's in a great state. And then afterwards, you see John Mateer leading the, you know, the band. He's up on the Sooner Schooner, the whole thing, right? Like, that was a cool moment for John Mateer. And listen, his overall numbers, you're like, yeah, 18 of 26, 155 yards. It's, I mean, it's nothing special for a passing quarterback, but in that game, there's only one stat that matters, and it's really the most important stat for John Mateer in any game this year has been turnovers, and he had zero. And that is such a huge point of emphasis and progress for that guy.

0: And then as you heard Carey bring up those two throws, you gotta think you can build off that. Those two throws on the final drive, and drive being a 19-second drive, like, were as big a throw as he's had in his career. The two best throws, because they're the two most important throws. He's never had a bigger moment than in those two throws in that game, in that final drive, because it helped him win the biggest game of his life. And as bad as he's been this year, and he's been bad, he was really good when it mattered in that game, in that moment. And can you bring that forward? So as we do look ahead to Kentucky, Kentucky's defense, that's not Texas's defense. That's not Georgia's defense. It's probably not even Michigan's defense. I mean, John Mateer's played some pretty good defensive football teams. The offense looked like they gained something on the offensive line, some confidence. They were moving guys around. They were running the football. You got to think, Kentucky, they've given up points. Now, they're scoring points, but they're also facing a defense they've not seen. OU's defense is the best they've seen. OU should be able to have success. There's a reason why OU is favored in this game. Even though Kentucky's ranked 15th, everybody's high on Kentucky. Kentucky's the hot new thing, the hot girl in the SEC everybody's in love with right now. If OU can't have success offensively in this game on their home field after that moment in Dallas, it's not going to happen this year. So I am expecting them to look better, and we'll see what happens.
1: Listen, if I've said it once, I've said it 1,000 times. 19-year-old John Elway isn't putting up 35 with what OU's put out there to play along with him earlier this season. To put everything, and I mean everything, on the shoulders of a quarterback. 71% of the snaps 2 games ago against Georgia, he either ran it or threw it because they had no semblance of a running game. When the defense knows exactly what you're going to do, it's tough to succeed on offense. And as a quarterback, well, you know what? You'll get tired, you'll get bored, you'll force some things, you'll do some things. Listen, I'm not trying to explain or make excuses for anything that happened in that game, because what happened, a bad thing, compounded, then compounded. It was just that thing that... Y'all watch The Replacements? Greatest sports movie of all time. Keanu Reeves explaining quicksand. The harder you try, the worse it gets. Well, we actually saw a college athlete go through that. That's why I give him so much credit. I heard Kale talking yesterday. Kale knows a little bit about quarterbacking. Losing in his first 3 OU Texas games. Saying, arriving at the Cotton Bowl and saying, I don't want to be that guy. I don't want to be that guy for the rest of my life who went 0-4 against Texas. I don't want to imagine the amount of pressure walking into that game. John Mateer was facing that, walking in there, coming off his worst performance. He's been really good his whole life. That's how he got to OU. And then he was off to a good start, and he busted his hand. And then we were told all these things in the offseason. Oh, they're going to run the ball, going to do all this. And none of that worked. It was right back to same old last year's offense that just struggled to put points on the board. And in the first half, no running game, nothing. I couldn't believe at halftime he went 10 of 14. I checked the box score, just 10 of 14. It was like 66 yards, but didn't make any mistakes. In the second half, what happened? They made a little switch at halftime on the offensive line, found a little success running the ball over the left side. Whoa, what happened? All right, now we got to worry about some other things. Had a little bit of success, but to walk on the field with 19 seconds left and to make the two throws that he did after all the things that he's gone through. He was throwing high. His footwork was bad. All of these things were true. But for him to make those two throws in that situation, I mean, I'm never going to forget the performance of that guy in that moment. I mean, it's just stones. It's just absolute stones in that moment. And I have to think that he's going to be able to build on that, and I have to think that they're going to be able to build on finding a little bit of success running the football as they continue, hopefully, getting that offensive line in a place where it will stay that way. They've been juggling the entire first 5 games of the season, juggling, moving guys on the right to the left where they're not used to playing. Again, not excuses. These are reasons. But they found something. So when you find something, hopefully you can build on that and then add something else to it, add something else to it, include some other guys, throw the football to him. But just getting out there with the win was the most important thing, and that entire team's got to feel great about itself right now because it was a struggle. It was a struggle the first 5 weeks.
0: The Kentucky defense is, like I said, it's not Texas. It's not Georgia. It's not Michigan. It's not New Mexico. New Mexico's got a pretty good defense. You look at them statistically. Kentucky's, they're not horrible, but they're further down. They're giving up. Look at their box score. They're giving up points. They've been beating people because their offense is elite. But OU should, if OU's a good football team, they should be able to move the ball against Kentucky.
1: And there should be no more question about who you want playing running back for you. He showed himself
0: Lloyd Avant,
1: on Saturday.
0: Yeah. And like, you got to miss, it's Lloyd Avant and Jonathan Hatton.
1: Jonathan Hatton showed some stuff too, absolutely. But, I mean, Lloyd Avant is a dude. He can catch the football. He can run the football. He's a guy. He's a tone setter as a running back. And Hatton looks like a guy. At some point this season, he's going to take one to the house. You're like waiting for it. But he's going to, because he's got that flash.
0: We'll see if, of course, Wednesday we'll have the old injury report. See if Michael Fasusi is going to finally pop in there. But
1: if nobody else, even let's just take Fasusi out of it and say he never plays football again the rest of his
0: life.
1: He
0: may not. He may not be
1: and
0: a human
1: And they can
0: name.
1: Have the same five guys in the same place they were in the second half against Texas.
0: Do that.
1: And they're all healthy this week. Go forward with that and don't worry about anything else. Like, I ain't worried about guys who aren't here.
0: Fasusi is not a real human. I think Kerry made up that name.
2: First Take sponsored.
1: Fasusi!
2: By McBride.
0: It sounds like you're trying to say something. It's like bull feathers. You know, you don't know what to say. Like, you just say it.
1: Fasusi.
2: Orthopedic Hospital, Oklahoma's most trusted choice in orthopedic care. You mentioned Cale Gundy.
1: Yeah, Cale Gundy.
2: He will join us at 7:45 this morning.
1: I can't wait to hear about his first experience in the stands as a fan.
2: I just want to make sure he had a Fletcher's corn dog and not an imitation.
0: I heard him talking to Mark, and I don't know if they got much into the food. Cale talked about it. I mean, I'll let him speak for himself, but, you know, as an old football coach and player, like, it's probably hard for him to. I mean, he talked about, hey, he paces up the stands, up the aisle when he's at the games.
1: Like, probably didn't want to feed his face a whole lot.
0: He probably didn't. Yeah, I mean, he's nervous. I mean, he's got not nervous, but you know, he's got that. He's on edge.
2: I hear that.
0: He's in coaching mode.
2: You know it.
1: That's how Phil is every morning before the show starts. On
2: That's
1: edge.
2: Right. I am on edge. We are the Morning Animals. 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
16: 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Ride the wave to a happier home. Accident working Rockwell Avenue southbound at West Reno Avenue. Also watch out for slow traffic I-44 northbound between I-240 and I-40. Buckle up and drive safe. That's your Right Now Traffic, and I'm Anthony Vigil.
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18: Oh, I was really did that after the game, try to help out our marketing people, you know, and get some people there. And so we've had really good crowds, you know, 3 years I've been there at times. But this certainly ought to be a great crowd. I'm sure Oklahoma State is going to bring a bunch of people. And I think with the kickoff being at 6:30 on a Saturday night and great weather, we're going to have a truckload of people there. So we ought to, you know, have a sellout. That's our goal, you know, So we just need to keep banging the drum and getting everybody out there. But I think they'll see two really good football programs play.
2: We are the Morning Animals in Nzinga, Spinozzi, Curtis Fitzpatrick, and Kerry Murdoch. It is Tuesday, October 13th.
19: Curtis, stay call.
1: The attendance for that game that you and I saw with our own eyes when they played UCF a couple weeks ago, University of Houston we're talking about, they called the attendance 25,593. That includes a whole bunch of people who came dressed as chairs, I'm guessing. Because there ain't no way 25,000 people were in that building.
0: Yeah, so the voice, the very scratchy, raspy voice you heard there was Willie Fritz.
1: I like Willie Fritz.
0: Yeah, he's 66 years old, Willie Fritz, but he is, everywhere he's been great. He basically built Tulane, and then John Sumrall took over and took him to the playoffs, but he was going to get them to the playoff until he got the Houston job. He took the Houston job. He's one of those guys who probably should have been at a bigger school long before he ended up at Houston, and Houston's about the biggest job he's going to get because of his age. If he were 10 years younger, he probably would have gotten, after his success at Tulane, probably a bigger job, but He's done a really good job turning Houston around. I mean, they're new to the Big 12 relatively, and he saw an opportunity to go to a Power Four conference, and even without a great fan base, you know, he's doing a really good job. Houston's tough, man. Their only loss was at Texas Tech on a, was it a Friday night, I believe, or Thursday night? It was a game they could have won, and that there's a reason why they're a favorite in this game. But as you heard him say, he's trying to, they're doing everything they can, Houston, to get a sellout. We mentioned this, the here's a package you can get, Phil. Ready? Four tickets for $99.
2: Okay, all right, I like that.
0: They're offering free parking passes.
2: Like free parking?
1: Yeah, it's the walk.
0: Pre-game concert. I'm still not sure who the artist is, but hey, there's a concert.
2: I would like to know who the artist is.
0: A drone show.
2: Love drone shows.
0: It's a night game. They're promoting that on national TV.
2: Well, it'd suck if the drone show was during the day.
0: Yes. $5 beer, sodas, nachos, and popcorn. There's your moneymaker right
2: there. That's pretty good.
0: Meanwhile, there's a faction of OSU fans that are sending out a map.
1: This is great.
0: So a lot of times you'll see it at OSU game. You'll see it at OU games. You know, hey, we're going to stripe the stadium. This section's crimson. This section is white. Or at OSU, it's orange and white. Or it's a black and white. It's a blackout sometimes. It's like, you know, sometimes you have a call to arms for the fan base, right?
2: Right.
0: Well, there's an OSU faction of people that are calling for OSU fans to stripe the stadium this weekend. The game is not at Boone Pickens Stadium. Mm-mm. It's in Houston. I mean,
1: they were watching TV.
0: Yes.
1: When UCF was at Houston, because they were kind of advanced scouting.
0: Yeah.
1: I was watching it too. It was empty.
0: Yeah.
1: I mean, it looked like a bomb scare.
0: Right.
1: I'm sorry to make a joke of that, but it seriously, there wasn't anybody in that stadium. There were like friends and family.
0: And the fact that they're, and smartly saying, you know, we're not doing white, we're doing orange and black. If you're sitting in this section orange, this section black, because I've been to, I covered a Houston Bowl that OSU played in. A lot of OSU fans down in Houston. A lot. There are a lot of OSU fans in Texas, period. A lot of fans that are going to travel down from OSU, from the state of Oklahoma that live here. I think there are going to be a lot of OSU fans there. Why not? Saturday night, great weather. You get to go to Houston.
1: Short trip. You can drive down, man.
0: You can drive down. And I'm telling you, there are a bunch of people down there in the Houston area, Dallas area, that are OSU alum. I could see them, you know, rolling out thick, out big.
1: It's a great challenge, man. It's a really good matchup, these teams, because listen to what Houston's got in front of them. If they can get through Oklahoma State this week, they have Utah waiting next. And once they get past those
0: that's
1: two games,
0: that's a great game.
1: They could seriously, if they play well enough to get through these next two games, they got Cincinnati, Colorado, West Virginia, and they finish with Baylor. But they could roll out the rest of the way.
0: I got news for you. Baylor, I think Baylor's really good.
1: But if Baylor's not a gimme, that will be tough. But, I mean, they got to get through Oklahoma State and Utah.
0: Yeah, 100%.
1: And if they get through them, then they're not sweating Baylor at the end of the season. And Baylor would be coming there for the final game of the year. So that's it. I mean, the rest of the way, that's what they have.
0: They're
1: good.
0: I think that's a pretty decently tough schedule, actually, for them. And they're good, as you said, because I'll tell you why. Well, hey, Willie Fritz is great. Connor Wegman's playing terrific at quarterback, the former A&M quarterback. So this is a great quarterback battle. In fact, if you look at all the quarterbacks in the Big 12, you would line up Mestemaker and Wegman. I mean, they are right up there. Bachmeyer's playing pretty good at BYU. Is there an obvious one I'm forgetting? They're amongst the best this might be the two best quarterbacks, unless I'm obviously forgetting somebody, in the Big 12.
1: They're dropping 40 a game. Houston is.
0: Yeah,
1: they're averaging that, and they're giving up 20.
0: I believe Fritz is the guy who brought Darian Mensah to Tulane. So I mean, he knows offense, he knows quarterbacks. This is a great quarterback.
1: You just hope that OSU's defense shows up from the opening kickoff, and you don't have to wait till the second half, because they've had some first half struggles. Because they're coming. They're coming early, and they're coming often. But I think Oklahoma State can score with them.
0: It's a tough game to pick, man. Houston's, I mean, granted, I'm the home field advantage. I mean, I don't know. I mean, there should be as many OSU fans, if more, but maybe this is maybe Houston fans were just waiting for this game. Is this a night game? I don't know, but
1: it's just a
0: I would expect
1: spot.
0: A lot of OSU fans.
1: I mean,
0: fans
1: I would expect it to be just loaded with OSU fans, but I would expect anybody who really does love Houston,
0: they've
1: been
0: be
1: called
0: there.
1: Out. Once you're called out, once a coach demands a ruckus, then you've been called out.
2: We are the morning
1: Willie
2: animals.
1: Fritz needs you.
2: Cal Gundy will join us at 7:45 this morning.
1: Warming up in the bullpen, shaving his ankles and taping up.
2: It's a beautiful day, by the way. Absolutely stunning. In fact, the high today, 93. That's the last warm day in a while. We're going to have rain for the next 2 days after that.
1: It's got a high of 56 or 58 on Friday. It's crazy.
2: All your dreams will come true.
1: Pumpkin spice latte, Phil.
2: One more day in the pool, Spinozzi. One more. Listen up, Oklahoma. 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
29: Sturts behind Amara pick. Slides right, draws two lobs. A die gathers and thunders down a big two-hand rim rocker. Oh, what a setup. OKC 107, Atlanta 106, 50 seconds left. Rookie to rookie there, spectacular.
0: Oh, man, it was all the rage at that moment. Bennett, Sturts, Adai Mara, only to see the Thunder lose last night. But preseason nonetheless. None of the main players made the trip, so it was good to see Mara and Sturts kind of run the show a little bit. The Hawks beat the Thunder 113-110. We did see at the end, got a little half tear in my eye. I saw Lou Dort and Aaron Wiggins over there dapping up all the assistant coaches. There's none of the players they knew were there. But Thunder back at it tonight. 7 o'clock against the Indiana Pacers. Home game, final home preseason game. We are the Morning Animals.
2: We are indeed the Morning Animals on this Tuesday, October 13th.
1: Yeah.
2: And I didn't get to do it yesterday, but I'd like to do it today.
1: Please, what do you want to do?
2: Thank the staff of the Sports Animal who pulled off another great Red River Rivalry weekend. Everyone from Cisco, our boss, who put together the studio. He was like a one-man show out there. Did you see him out buying TVs and stuff?
0: Dude, I was with him at Bevo Bash. He was a one-man show, man.
2: One of our TVs on our mobile studios, it's one of the outside TVs so the fans can watch, broke. And he was running around at the local Walmart, I believe, buying TVs.
0: Cisco's a machine, man.
2: Installing them.
1: He used to have a guy at a big box store way when I first started working here.
2: He had a hookup.
1: Who had a guy who would tell you about TVs that have been unboxed previously, mm-hmm. and you'd get a heads up that we just got one back. And Cisco knows a guy who knows a guy. He's got a, I'm telling you, there's a shady part to him, and I like that.
2: He installed my surround sound. He's installed all my TVs.
1: Really?
2: Except for the last one, yes. Cisco's a one-man band, I'm telling you.
1: I love surround sound.
2: He was up in my attic running wires.
0: And you don't have to do any of that stuff anymore. All you got to do is buy a speaker. No, now it's all Bluetooth. It's just one speaker gives you surround sound. Yeah. There's literally nothing you have to hook up.
2: I mean, if you're an audiophile.
0: You don't have to surround. The speaker surrounds for you.
1: It will make it sound like it's coming from behind me.
0: You just plug in a speaker and you're good to go.
2: That from an audiophile perspective, I disagree. But I also agree with the fact that
0: Spinoza is an audiophile?
2: No. But I don't use my surround sound anymore. It's not even hooked up anymore.
0: First of all, don't ever put the word file next to any. That's never a fun word to say. So audio you want to be known as an audiophile?
2: Okay,
0: I don't want to be known as anything file.
1: I gotcha. It's way too popular now.
2: It's one version of file that is upsetting you.
0: But it's too close. Nobody was...
1: That's why I sat silent when you said Spinoza doesn't want to be known as a pedophile.
2: No, I said audiophile.
1: Not what I heard. Not what I heard, Phil.
0: Okay.
1: I was like, why you got to start, man? What's going on with you? I thought we were good.
2: Nobody.
1: Is that all the entire listening audience heard it? That's how I heard
2: it. Nobody called you that. Nobody. Okay?
1: How dare you is all I'm saying.
0: No one said that.
1: Yeah. Everybody just spit coffee out of their mouth. I'm sorry.
0: Don't start none.
1: I know
0: none,
1: he didn't
0: don't,
1: call me that. I know
0: none.
1: He didn't.
0: Don't
1: we're,
0: be none.
1: We're friends.
0: Go.
1: Right. No, we have a very, very hardworking group of human beings in our building.
2: Matt
1: and
2: Meyer.
1: It's a very, very large undertaking to get this thing done every year. No, it's a big darn deal, so thank you.
2: I appreciate it.
1: And I stayed out of the way, Phil. I was all the way out in Shawnee. I stayed the crap out of the way.
2: You're a good man. Sometimes you just got to stay away.
1: Sometimes me not being in meetings is the best thing that can happen in this building.
0: I'm guessing our corporate engineer is too worn out from OU Texas to worry about our computers in-house. If he can get over his Texas hangover, let's get to work, bud.
2: Yeah,
0: we're needing some help.
2: He was like a whirling dervish that day.
0: I get it. Texas game will take a lot out of you.
2: He moved so fast, nobody actually saw him.
1: Yeah. He's a whirl of file.
2: we've all decided nobody's a file anymore, okay?
0: By the way, if anybody... We were Zapruder-ing the final kick on TV, the ABC coverage, and Spinoza's talked about John Mateer. It's a great cutaway right before... Tate Sandell's kick. Mateer and his teammates, and you read his lips.
1: Yeah,
0: right?
1: He says, "Come on, Tate." It's just after everything they'd been through. I mean, I'm not kidding. I get chills every time I talk about it. I knew, and they knew. He is not missing this kick right now. You could just
0: feel
1: it.
0: He's a bad dude.
1: It's like, he's going
0: to
1: drill it.
0: I apologize to him. I was wrong.
1: Mad at him early in the game. We texted, and we were mad at him.
0: We're like, he's not good. He's not having a good season. He had missed three in a row. He's not having a good season. But that you give that guy a moment like that, he's nails. But right before the John Mateer cutaway was the cutaway of the little kids.
1: It was in the same thing. It was in the same 10 seconds.
0: Phil, look, I sent you the video. If anybody knows who these kids were, they're all wearing the same OU outfit. They look about the same age.
1: I'm going to guess they came together with their
0: friends. Yes, it wasn't coincidence.
1: The odds of all of them being there at the same time, same age, same spot is pretty strong.
0: Great shot, and they're going to remember that forever.
1: Oh,
0: my favorite part of it, there's a kid, he's got a cast on one of his arms, and they're all crossing their fingers, and he's trying to cross his fingers with the cast on, and it's just the sweetest shot. They're all like, come on, make it, and it's a really good cutaway.
1: I hope that
0: Phil, does it get your...
2: Those kids are plants. they're too cute.
0: You don't think they're real?
2: And they're straight out of Central Casting.
1: I hope 25 years from now, those same kids get together and take that same shot.
0: Absolutely.
1: They should do it every year, forever.
0: Unless they are plants and they're actors, but I'm choosing to believe it's wholesome, Phil.
2: There's six of them.
1: Those are your kids. Say hey. We'd like to say hi.
2: They look like they're best buddies. They're all wearing little armbands, so they got into their tailgate party.
1: No, they were
2: nice.
1: Old enough to drink. That's cool. You need those.
2: That is so crazy. And they are very concerned.
1: It's in the same montage. It goes, kids, Brent Venables, great shot, right to John Mateer and the guys. Just like the tension in that moment was so, I mean, from a production standpoint, whoever that producer was in the truck putting that together, that montage just before the kick was made was like, chef's kiss. You can't do any better than that. And then showing Texas fans horror throughout that game, because as I've said, I haven't sat home. I've never sat home and watched an OU Texas game. I did. I sat at home.
0: That's amazing.
1: I could
0: hear
1: everything.
0: You've never seen it at home.
1: I wanted to hear it.
0: Yeah.
1: Every horrible surrender cobra shot of Texas fans was just glorious. I mean, they're so good at finding them. They're so good because you could see the Texas fans. I'm telling you, at halftime, you couldn't have talked one Texas fan in the world into OU's winning this football game. You couldn't have talked them into it.
0: My favorite cutaways also, outside of those, every game. You know it's a good producer, and it's a producer who's a seasoned veteran of OU games. When they find our guy Scissorhands guy.
2: They always
0: once
2: find
0: again,
2: it was
1: pilot cute girls going crazy. Scissorhands.
0: Yeah, that's right.
2: Did you see him?
0: It was going to be a good day when Scissorhands popped up. You're like, all right.
2: Did you see him hugging that mountain man jumping up and down?
0: Oh, yeah. No, listen, you can't have a good OU moment without a Scissorhands cutaway. You knew it was going to be a good day they found Scissorhands.
1: I was like, cute OU girls cheering.
0: Scissorhands!
1: There he is.
2: By the way, this picture, or the cutaway from the kids at the very beginning of the video you sent me, that's something you should frame and put on the mantle if you're one of their parents. This is such a great picture. So
0: love it.
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10: Hi, I'm Ken Busby with the Route 66 Alliance. When Route 66 turns 100 years old in 2026, Oklahoma will be at the center of the celebration. After all, this is where the road was first laid out. Cyrus Avery, known as the father of Route 66, was from Tulsa, and it was his vision that put Oklahoma right on the main street of America. By 1937, Oklahoma had the longest stretch of fully paved road anywhere on Route 66. Diners, motels, and gas stations sprang up, creating the hospitality that Route 66 is still famous for today. Some of those historic landmarks are still here, and the centennial will bring new reasons to stop, from quirky roadside attractions to Boomerang Diner's Flying Pig, a fun new photo op and reminder of Oklahoma's unique flavor. 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
0: All right. Kale Gundy joins us. We got a lot to talk about with Kale, I think. Kale, good morning. We had a very
12: good morning.
0: We had a very pressing question. I mean, there was the game and everything. It was awesome, but how did you like the experience of going down as a fan of OU Texas?
12: It was a good experience. You know, I wouldn't say I'd rate it high up on my list. You know, sometimes you can be a little spoiled when you've been in venues, you know, but there's nothing like that place. You know, I mean, I walked in and I got down there Thursday night and got up Friday morning and drove over there to the Cotton Bowl because I wanted to get a parking pass. Or find a place to park, you know, because I didn't want to go into it blinded and end up getting stuck. So I met a guy and had his daughter there, and it was really close, and talked to him for a while, and he took care of me, gave me a great parking spot. And so I came back in Saturday and got there probably about 12:30 and, you know, just walked around in the fair, and it's just amazing, you know. Just to see all the people there. But, there's more excitement going on outside the fair probably than there was inside the fair, you know, before the game for sure and after the game. I know that. There's a lot of action going on after the game.
1: How about – I was going to ask you about that next because, I mean, before the game, it really is just kind of people watching and seeing people with the excitement of what's about to happen and food and beer. But afterwards, there's the winning team. I mean, you linger around the stadium and you just, anybody from the other team walks past, you know, they have that look in their eyes. It's the walk of shame. Did you get to experience any of that post game standing outside the stadium, watching any of that happen?
12: Oh, I got out of there a little early, before the final kick was made. So I'm more about trying to get in my car and beat the crowd than, I watched it on my cell phone and the YouTube, but I saw all the videos. And it was an unbelievable experience, especially unbelievable game for the Sooners. I mean, obviously, you know, after watching the first half and how they had played, especially how they had played offensively, and everybody just thought it was just going to be another one of those games.
0: Now, and Kale, when we were talking to you, and we kind of poked fun at ourselves earlier this week about how even us dummies on the radio, not you, but us, the morning show, or anybody.
1: He's including you.
0: No, I would never.
1: Yourself.
0: See, Kale's smarter than all
12: That's
0: of
12: right.
0: us. But like, hey, when we were talking about what would an OU victory look like, we're like, well, they got to maybe score on defense and maybe special teams, yeah. Win the special, all the stuff, and not turn the ball over. And it seems like that was the exact formula that had to play out. Like, how did you look at how OU won the game? Was that what you anticipated an OU victory would look like? Or did they surprise you in how they did it?
1: You've stunned
12: them. I mean, in order for them to beat a Texas, if both teams played good on both sides of the ball, Texas would have won the game. I think everybody understands that. So somebody's got to screw up somewhere. And, we've said it for a while now. I mean, due to some of the efficiencies that OU has on the offensive side, OU has to win ugly. Whether some people may say it's not ugly, some people may say it's pretty, but that recipe is you got to win by defense, you got to somehow try to get a turnover on defense and or score, and you got to try to do something on special teams, and offensively you can't turn the ball over. So that's how OU has to win football games, especially against very good football teams. Now, moving forward, how many very good football teams are left on their schedule? I think there's some good teams. Fortunately for OU, I believe that the remaining teams that they play, the defenses aren't as good as a Georgia or a Texas. So maybe that will help OU's offense a little bit. We will see moving forward.
1: You talked yesterday, and I really enjoyed hearing you talk about your experience going down there. The first three times you were in the Cotton Bowl, you came away without a win. And showing up in that fourth year, like, man, I don't want to be known as that guy. I don't want that to be my legacy. And the amount of pressure. Well, John Mateer had to feel that same way yesterday. On Saturday, and for him to come up big in that moment after, because I've kept saying again and again and again, Kale, I don't know if you heard me, that the guy has been a great quarterback. That's what got him to OU, by being a good player, despite any flaws, despite any, you know what, mechanical issues. He's been a great player, and he's been a winner. That's what got him to Norman. And he got off to a good start, and then he got derailed by an injury. But he has experienced success, but he's probably experienced his worst day as a football player has ever had against Georgia. And to bounce back from that, and he played completely under control in the first half. I couldn't believe I looked at the box score, Kelly's 10 of 14 in the first half. I mean, not like 60 yards, but no mistakes. He got his ass kicked. He got hit and hit and hit. But for him to step up with 19 seconds left and to make two of the best throws he's ever going to make in his life, I can't put into words how much you have to appreciate an athlete being able to do that in a moment like that.
12: Well, you got to remain calm, and you got to stay within your game, and you just got to play ball. And you know, when you get those situations, I don't know, you know, I wasn't the best quarterback by any means, but I don't think I was ever sitting on the bench or in between series like nervous going out there that, you know, that I'm not gonna succeed. That thought never crossed my mind. And I just don't know if it, you know, if you're a quarterback and you play that position, there's no way you can allow that thought to cross your mind that you're not going to do the right thing or you're not going to make the right play. So you just got to keep playing ball. I mean, that John Mateer's been playing forever, you know, so he's had a lot of success. And again, he stepped up and they found ways to make plays. And again, we've said it over and over and over. You know, the defense is going to show up. Defenses show up. They travel. They travel, meaning they will leave their home stadium. A lot of times they play good at home, but they will typically travel and go to away stadiums and still play very good on defense. The offenses are the ones that have to show up. And in that game, you know, they didn't the first half at all. I mean, it was possibly uglier than some of the other games that they weren't playing in the first half. And it was does not look like it was good, but you got to win the second half. You know, we talk about winning the Russian game, and Texas won that. But OU really came out in the third quarter, and OU won the rushing game in the third quarter. OU established, hey, our ass is here to fight you guys to the very, very end. And they changed the momentum of that game. We talked about the turnover battle. Well, Texas lost that, and OU won that, you know. And then we talk about winning the second half. Regardless of what happens in the first half, if you can come out and win the second half, you typically win the game. And they did. They won the second half. And statistically, it turned out to be kind of about even in the second half. But in the third quarter, OU won the third quarter, and that bled into the fourth quarter and the end of that game.
0: So, Kale, you brought up the run game. The offensive line did their part. Lloyd Avant looked like he had some juice there, and you mix in Hatton. Is that something that you think, what you saw in the Cotton Bowl with OU's run game in that second half, can they build off that? Is that a team that's capable of taking that, what you saw, and bringing it to Norman this weekend and going forward?
12: I mean, as much as I would like to say yes, I can't. I mean, you still can't say that, you know, when, you know, Jonathan Hatton, I think he carried the ball 5 times for 12 yards. Okay, that's just a little bit over 2 yards a carry. Torrey Laylock carried it 2 times, and he had 7 yards. You know, now Lloyd had a big run, and he had 10 carries for 72 yards. You know, but I mean, no, I can't sit here and say just because Lloyd Avant broke a 40-yard run that we've got it turned around. I can't say that. And I think everybody would understand that. I think people are hoping and wanting to, but I mean, just as a guy that's been in the game, I can't say that that's been fixed and it's something that, oh, wow, we're going to start getting it done. Now, the good thing is, they don't play as good a defense as moving forward. So maybe that will help OU's offense.
1: Well, help me then, Kale, to simplify. And for me, and people who don't sit and watch film and really want to break down the X's and O's of how you're getting it done, they did make a change at halftime, and they swapped guys on the offensive line, and they seem to be going a lot more toward the left. And I saw a tight end on the left quite a few times. I mean, did they actually do anything different from a schematic standpoint in the second half to have that limited amount of success they had?
12: Well, I've mentioned last week several times, and I probably mentioned on this show, I'd like to see those guys get in the home position, get in the pistol, and run some outside zone. You've got athletic offensive linemen. You can stretch them, and the defense tackles and ends. Everybody's got to stretch also, but they got to stay in their gaps. And sometimes when you're running to the left or right and you're blocking outside zones, guys can their hat placement can slide and get behind a gap and get out of gaps. And I talked about getting in pistol. I talked about running some tempo outside zone and some powers, and they did a couple of those things. And that was the outside zone is where they had hit a couple plays. And I just don't like staying in the gun. They're not good enough to be in the gun formation and to run sideways. They're not good enough, in my opinion. I mean, I'm not sitting here saying anything that anybody doesn't know. All you got to do is watch the film. It's just not a good offense. They're not good enough to dominate enough. So I'd like to get some more tempo. They tried to run tempo. Texas or OU did. They tried to run tempo two or three other plays. After a play, they got to line up at the line of scrimmage. But the problem is they substituted, and you can't substitute. If you substitute, then that gives time for Texas to substitute. And I mean, you can't tempo. I think they did it two or three times. Oh, you did. They got to the line of scrimmage. They wanted to snap it, but they ran a tight end or they switched a back out, you know, and I'm sitting there going, you cannot do that. The referee's just going to go up there and stop the play. So anyways, there were some good things that showed up a little bit in that game, towards the end. So we'll see moving forward if they can build on that.
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12: All right, guys. Thank you. Appreciate it.
2: Thank you very much. You take care. 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
19: 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Ride the wave to a happier home. Accident working Rockwell Avenue southbound at West Reno Avenue. Also watch out for slow traffic I-44 northbound between I-240 and I-40. Buckle up and drive safe. That's your Right Now Traffic, and I'm Anthony Vigil.
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20: Here's the snap. Hold is down. Kick on the way. It was partially blocked. It's no good. Partially blocked. Greg Rousseau got his big mitts up and blocked the football. Oh, my goodness. What a play.

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1: Welcome. I think I'm losing my voice.
2: That Brent Venables voice coming in.
1: You know what? It's contagious, right? Just like winning is contagious.
3: I like the Willie Fritz, too.
2: Yeah, Willie Fritz got a good
3: one. Got a good growl, too.
1: Old boy needs to gargle. We are the Morning Animals. It's Tuesday, October 13th.
3: Yeah.
1: I really do have to get some water.
3: Okay, well, while you do that, we need to thank somebody because we know that one person listens every Tuesday and Thursday at 7:45. It was established last week that one brother listens to the Morning Animals when his other brother's on there.
4: We're really excited about it.
3: We found out last week because we wound up talking about peacocks, and exactly that moment, Mike Gundy texted his brother Cale a photo of peacocks up on, up on the farm.
1: I always thought peacocks smelled.
3: I don't know anything. Whenever I'm at a resort in Mexico and they're walking around, they seem like really nice fellas or ladies.
1: See,
3: they mind their business.
1: I was told to avoid them at the last resort I was at. Just like, don't mess with the peacocks.
3: This is their spot. I'm just visiting. I'm going to leave them alone. But
1: Are they friendly? I don't know much about them.
3: Come over and say pet me or anything like that.
1: Okay. Just asking.
2: How friendly is your peacock?
1: Have you ever been with a peacock? Curtis.
2: Not to my knowledge.
1: Okay. Just curious. I'm sorry. I interrupted.
3: It's all right.
1: Tell us more about Mike Gundy.
3: I just think it's funny that we know that he listens.
2: Shout out to Mike.
3: No, listen. And I want to talk more with Cale about Mike and his performance on Saturday.
2: We'll
3: he was outstanding. We have plenty of time for that. But no, I'm going to tell you, the insight from Cale right there, talking about you want to run a little quicker pace, and then you substitute, it's like, yeah, what are you doing, man?
2: I appreciated the honesty too. He was not buying what I was trying to bait him into saying. Yeah, they look. I mean, he's like, I'm not convinced.
3: No.
2: Which is, I mean, I get it. He's Cale Gundy is a coach. He is a football coach. He knows like
3: they're tough to please.
2: They're tough to please. And listen, I know we were kind of looking at each other when he was talking about. Yeah, I wanted to get out of there. Like coaches, they don't like being around those big crowds. They like getting off the field. They've seen a lot of things. He wasn't waiting around for the euphoria. Cale wasn't down there to glad hand. He was there to take it in, watch the game, and get out. Like he's,
1: I talked to him off the air.
2: Yeah,
1: and
2: he didn't seem like he had.
1: He did. He paused when I said, "Did you enjoy yourself?" And I heard the wheels turning, like, not really.
2: I don't want to say, because
3: he has not had the opportunity in his lifetime to become a fan. He's
2: no.
3: been too busy playing and then coaching.
2: And I get it.
3: You're a fan or you're not a fan.
2: You think Bob Stoops would love just hanging out eating corn dogs for 4 hours? I mean, I know Bob knows how to have a good time, but he's a football coach.
1: I think you'd be on the edge of your seat the whole time.
2: There's too many people around.
3: Well, as long as there wasn't a football game to analyze, Bob could do that any time on a Saturday afternoon.
2: Right.
3: He's a corn dog and cocktail kind of guy. But if there's a football game to pay attention to, I want to watch football.
2: But Bob is also, like Cale said, I guess I'm just spoiled. Like, they're used to being escorted in and going to a place, and it's not fighting crowds.
1: There's no hassle.
3: I love that. But the thing is, even as a coach, he had to go over and he had a walkthrough.
2: 2 days earlier, he went Thursday.
3: He had a walkthrough to park. It's State Fair.
2: That is such.
3: It's just got to prep for it.
2: I get it. I totally get it.
3: I'm surprised he didn't give himself a colonic 2 days before going. but then again, he did not eat the gauntlet of food.
2: No.
3: If I was walking around with him, I would have just been staring at him with a tear coming out of my eye, going, "You're not doing it right. You're not doing it right. You're not doing it right." And so, but you know what?
2: But that's not what.
3: No. Cale's got a Cale.
2: He was probably wanting to get back and watch the film of the game.
3: My soul
2: break it
3: died
2: down.
3: When he said he wasn't in the stadium when that field goal was kicked. Curtis and I looked at each other, both of us with our mouth like, what?
2: But
3: what?
2: But I get it. I get it.

0: could you imagine he's watching people do something that he used to do
1: for
0: a living for the majority of his life.
1: Right.
2: I've watched people do things that I do too, Bill.
0: I watch you guys, and you watch me.
2: They're professional, though. No one's ever paid me to do it. I assume there's a lot of amateur type of stuff, too, but, you know. No, it's...
0: You dirty bird.
2: I love the insight of talking to people who it's been their life, because it just reminds us of just how different it is. And by the way, the freedom of being a fan. I've talked for a number of times about it. I was only an idiot sideline reporter for 2 years for OU broadcast, and it ruined those two seasons for me. It wasn't any fun because I had to pay attention to the game. I couldn't be in the stands going crazy. I couldn't be out there drinking beers before the game. That's what being a fan's all about. But it's just so different. So I know I really do appreciate hearing that kind of perspective from somebody who's like, I'm going to try it. I'm going to do it your way.
0: I love that. I'm going to do it your way.
2: To a certain point, but I'm going to get the hell on out of there.
1: He was very... I mean, you think about it for Cale. Yeah, and I think he talked about like when he was growing up and they would watch the game at home because you know they were Midwest City and they were a football family. Like from the time Cale first went to that game, he was a player, right? So think about that. And then he had a couple of years away when he was a coach at UAB, and you know, but he came back really early in his coaching career to coach at OU. So outside of a few years, and I hate that I'm speaking for Cale, but I think he'd be okay with me talking about this. Like 30 something games he's been to, he's got an escort, a bus right up to the tunnel.
2: He never had to stand in a line for a men's room.
1: No, and he was getting off the bus. And he was walking to the locker room or to the field. That's it. Like, that's not his world, is dealing with coupon lines. You know, and then, I got to go get my turkey leg.
0: How many tickets?
1: Yeah.
2: He's been to the Great State Fair of Oklahoma, I'm sure. Same.
1: Sure, but that's a different, it's different.
0: You don't have to get tickets to get food.
2: I don't think you have to get tickets to it. Listen, you have to tell me, OU Texas fans.
1: Coupons.
2: Still couponing?
0: My son-in-law
1: first.
0: Was at the game.
2: No
0: kidding.
2: I didn't know. I haven't been for like 10 years.
1: That will never change. So it's a coupon.
0: Now it's a dollar a coupon. It used to be like
1: And you can get... It used to be a deal where you had, there was like one credit card coupon booth and everything else was cash. And it was, the credit card line was so long, they finally figured out, most people don't carry cash. So, coupons. Like,
2: wow.
1: Cale has lived,
2: he's
1: lived a different life. He's been involved in 30 plus games and every time except for this last year, this Saturday, he's had a bus drive him up to the tunnel.
0: The food showed up to him. He didn't go to the food.
1: Yeah, right.
0: that is
1: so. Yeah, he had to scout. He had to go and scout his entry and exit from the cotton. Had to.
2: Yeah, it was interesting to learn that, but it was more interesting to learn. Don't substitute when you're trying to run a fast offense. All right, stop that. That's what I got out of that.
0: Oh, good.
1: But Cale did bring up something that we had talked about. Kentucky is not Texas defensively.
2: Nobody on the rest of their schedule is Georgia or Texas, okay?
1: No.
2: There's just some good football teams.
1: No.
2: And unless OU plays well, they could lose to any of them. But if OU plays well, I think they can beat all of them.
1: Yeah. Again, not sold that it's fixed because they still got to improve. I mean, we saw it for one half.
2: It doesn't have to be perfect.
1: No.
2: But it has to get better. Just get better, get better, get better, get better. It's a long season. You have 7 games. It was 7 games left. I asked somebody this last night. Say you bought a ticket for the season, because overs and unders are my favorite thing. And OU was like 7.5. I'm pretty sure OU was 7.5. And if I would have bought a ticket, I would have said, yes, because I heard in the offseason we're going to improve the running game and tight ends, and just like everybody else was. They're 3-2 right now with 7 games left. Are you convinced right now, if you had that ticket, that they're going to win 8 games? You say, all right, yeah, sure, they're going 5-2. Are you convinced? Or if the casino said, I'll buy that ticket back from you, would you say, sure?
1: I would sell it. Because I'm not.
2: Because they have to go 5-2 to win 8 games right now. And that's against the schedule ahead of them.
1: What I'm about to say, Spinozzi, is definitely talking out of both sides of my butt here.
0: Ew.
2: By the way,
0: That's your mouth, you not your see. Butt.
2: You, and by the way, when he does it, he stands up and he turns around.
1: Yeah, right.
2: The microphone it's right there.
0: That's an amazing statement.
2: Through underwear and pants, the voice is just as clear.
1: But hear me out, Phil. Forget what I said.
0: Well,
1: hear me out.
0: If you're going to be talking out of your butt.
1: Both sides of my mouth. I just want to get a reaction out of you, Phil. I'm talking out of both sides of my mouth. Yes, I am not convinced that OU can do that, so I would sell a ticket. But I also believe, looking at the schedule, I have it right in front of me, they could win all those games. Like, I really do. Like, they could. They could. I would not rule that out. I mean, they're going to be.
2: No, I think they could. If they play as well as they play, I don't expect the special teams and a defensive score in every game. Because you can't. You just can't count on it. It's not something you walk in and go, we're up 14-0 to start the game.
1: No.
2: No, these things have to. They happen.
1: You have to have
2: offense. You got to score three touchdowns with your offense. You need to score or two touchdowns and a couple field goals and play great defense.
1: Let me take you through each game. Okay, so they're a favorite against Kentucky. I'm not trying to be a gambling show. I get it. People sometimes they don't like when
2: but
1: we
2: it
1: do
2: just
1: that
2: is.
1: Stuff.
2: But it's such an interesting number.
1: Yes. So OU's favorite against Kentucky. They're at Mississippi State next week. Now, very tough game. Kamario Taylor, by the way, is questionable this week. He's injured. He may not play this weekend. I don't know if he'll play. But either way, that is not an unwinnable game. We saw what Alabama did to that team, obviously, right? And OU.
2: Alabama harassed him into a horrible day.
1: If you said who's going to be favored in that game, probably a toss-up at this point. Now, we'll see how OU plays this weekend. Mississippi State plays this weekend. South Carolina at home. OU's going to be favored in that game.
2: Yeah, South Carolina right now has their own problems.
1: At Florida, 2 weeks ago, looked daunting. Now, not so much. So I'd probably get kind of a pick 'em type game.
2: Mississippi
1: right?
2: State looked daunting before Alabama took them apart.
1: But Florida, I would say, maybe a pick 'em ish? I'm talking about the
2: odds. I'm going to see what they do this week. They get Texas this week. They may go get beat up again.
1: Ole Miss comes to town. Can't tell me, you can't win that game.
2: But, oh,
1: I mean, tough, obviously.
2: Yeah, I mean, they have that dude. As long as Ole Miss has that dude.
1: He beat him last year.
2: He can come in here and beat you by himself.
1: He did it last year. I saw it with my own eyes. I was there. He won that game. OU was in that game the whole way. They can win that game. And then A&M at home, they're going to be favored. Missouri on the road's, to me, the toughest game left.
2: To me, Ole Miss and Missouri, those are the two I'm looking at the rest of the way. Those two games. But, yeah, again, play well. Whatever improvement you felt you made on offense, just build on that. Just so you can it's almost unfathomable to think. I remember where I was and what I was doing when OU got their first down last week. Just like everybody in that stadium was like, it was a first down. It was like
1: at that point that was the loudest
2: roar.
1: Was the loudest roar.
2: It was
1: in
2: a
1: the
2: Bronx
1: stadium.
2: Cheer slash great, moment at the same time. So When you're that excited for the first down of the game, then you still have quite a bit of work to do. But, no, it's exciting. I mean, it's really exciting because there's an opportunity for them to have a great season.
0: We are the Morning Animals on this Tuesday, October 13th. Decent day today. Hot, but it's the last hot day we're going to deal with for quite some time. Partly cloudy, 93 for the high.
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18: Traffic and accident working I-240 eastbound at Penn Avenue. Also still have that accident working Rockwell Avenue southbound at West Reno Avenue. And watch out for slow traffic I-40 eastbound between Morgan Road and I-44. Buckle up and drive safe. That's your Right Now Traffic, and I'm Anthony Vigil.
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20: Pritchard right wing. Bounce pass inside Mark. Swoops inside and banks up and in a beautiful left-hand scoop off the window. Adai Mara. You look at him, and at times some of it is a little clunky. That time, an outstanding job finishing with a left. It's tied at 79.
0: We are the Morning Animals. Good morning. It's Tuesday, October 13th.
2: Phyllis promised at some point he'll be hard at work on the Adai Mara song.
0: Adai, Adai, Adai, Adai.
1: Can you spit out, can you cue up the song you want to pattern after? Like, just because Spinozzi came in singing along with us and he's wanting you to produce it for real at a studio.
0: But AI doesn't work specifically like that. There's like copyright laws now and people are getting involved.
2: There's nobody enforcing that crap, man. Nah, come on, man.
1: It's all you.
2: They defunded this.
0: Ain't no rule.
1: Can't be go free.
2: What are you worried about, man?
1: And the more we see Adai Mara. And I love preseason Adai Mara. I don't know what we're going to see out of regular season of Dymar. Not saying he can't succeed. I just don't know how much they're going to allow him to play. You know, he's playing a lot of minutes right now. That's going to be reduced because we haven't seen Hartenstein, Chet. I mean, they're not going to play. Those guys aren't going to sit the bench all year.
2: But they're not going to play nearly as many minutes because he's playing. I'm telling you. I don't care. I'll argue to the moon right now.
1: Well, give me an. I mean, I'm not going to argue because I think he's going to play. I just don't know what that number. I don't know what that number is.
2: If he'd only done this in games 1 and 3 in the preseason, but he did it. He was actually better when he was on the floor with the starters, and he's been good.
1: Yeah, he was.
2: He's
1: really
2: been good with the backups. He was better, and he made them better, and they recognized that right away.
1: Shea had a
2: that
1: really
2: offense
1: good chemistry
2: runs
1: with him.
2: So differently with him as part of it. Last night, he just facilitated. When he was on the floor with all the starters, he was screen roll, screen roll, screen roll. He makes the game so easy and so tough to defend. He got the free throw line a ton last night. I think he hit 6 of his first 6, so he can knock down some free throws too. Big guys that can knock down free throws, big damn deal.
1: You go back and look at his draft profile, look at his season.
2: I remember
1: you know,
2: that.
1: The biggest knock on him was not a good free throw
2: shooter. That's exactly
1: shooter.
2: Right. And he's proving it. Hey, first spam call of the day. There it is.
1: So he's getting better. He's getting
2: it is 8:27. I'm telling you, I told you a couple weeks ago, 8:20 is when the spam calls start. But if he'd have just shown this against the backups, I'd say, okay, that's interesting. But he was even better with the starters than he was. And I said early this morning, a couple seasons ago when Chet was out and Isaiah Hartenstein was the center, they ran that offense through him, through the high post, and it was so effective. It didn't bog down. It was no one-on-one. It was none of that stuff. It flowed freely. Adai Mara does that, but he does it at an even better level. As good a passer as Hartenstein is, and he's good, Mara's better. And he's better now. Last night, Michael Cage called him an air traffic controller, because I'm going to talk to Michael about that. The fact that he stands so much taller above everybody, his vision, and where he can pass the basketball from, he's always watching. He's always looking. And, again, his outlet passing after getting a rebound. And the fact that he can do all of those things, and he puts the defense, he compromises them. Because if he rolls, chances are one of those bigs is going to have to foul him to keep him from dunking. It's really interesting. He's listen. I'm not calling him. I'm not crowning him or anything right now. But I'm going to say he's playing a lot. I think this season's Thunder is going to have two bigs on the floor almost all the time.
1: Yeah, who we haven't even seen on the floor, Jay Will.
2: Yeah, because well,
1: who was really
2: well,
1: good last year.
2: Well, they're my Thunder buddies. I want Hartenstein and. I forgot his name because
1: Chet?
2: He disappointed me so much. Yes, I haven't said his name.
3: Wow.
1: I mean, Chet, what's wrong with Chet?
2: I've not said his name since he disappointed me. So, listen, I have a new son, Phil. I have a new son who's not disappointed me at all. I have a stepson.
1: He's a spender.
0: But you're going to have to give him, you know, all sons disappoint at one point or another.
2: Yeah, I'm telling you, not as much as he did last year. I was mad at him.
1: But Chet was great last year, except for one series.
2: The series before that, he was amazing.
1: He was all-star.
2: Before he burned the house down, everything was good.
1: Great.
2: But listen, Chet and Hartenstein play so well together, and it took them a long time to develop their game together, and they should. Because it's good, because Hartenstein, he can go from the high post. Chet can knock down threes. If you're going to have two bigs on the floor, one of them has to be on the three-point line. Chet works with Chet. Same thing with Jay Will and Mara. Jay Will can post up in the corner and do that business, and Mara can facilitate. So this year, Mark Daigneault has an opportunity to. There aren't any teams in this league right now, none, who can go two bigs and then two bigs and play with the Thunder in that style. The Thunder completely changed basketball by out-winging everybody for a couple years. Now they can go back completely the other direction and have two bigs on the floor that nobody in this league can mess with.
1: Yeah, you know, I was bummed out that.
2: I'm excited. Yes, I am. You can actually hear it.
1: I'm bummed out.
0: I can smell it.
1: You should go to the game tonight. You should see it.
2: No,
1: firsthand.
2: It's Taco Tuesday.
1: I mean, they have tacos at
2: Paycom
1: Center.
2: No, they don't have them. They don't have them from my place. This is the last patio day. This is it. This is the last pool day. It's the last patio day. It's my birthday week, Curtis. It launches tonight.
1: And you get. If you are at home while the game's going on, you can actually watch it on your normal DirecTV.
2: Right, wherever you typically get it. I mean, for those of you who couldn't get it on, you know, on the Direct or the Cox and stuff, I didn't know Cox wasn't around anymore. You said
1: they merged and they got rebranded.
0: Another Spectrum,
1: but they're not my problem anymore. DirecTV
0: is
1: my problem. Yeah, it's the old
2: you
1: Gary
2: YouTubers.
1: Patterson.
2: You got to still go get your Plus, have your Plus.
1: Like Carrie's a Cox Spectrum person, whatever. He's got all the. So if you have that, I don't know, T-Bag's, I think his parents have Cox. Either way. Whatever your normal viewing habits were for Thunder basketball, it's going to be back tonight. Now, I will say this. I have tested out the Thunder Plus for the preseason games.
0: And your thoughts?
1: I think it's a really good app. I mean, the NBA, it's coming out of the NBA's server. And a lot of teams have their local broadcasts running through the NBA. And clearly the NBA does this. Major League Baseball does it. There's all these leagues that, I mean, NFL doesn't do it because they have national contracts for all their games. But with baseball, hockey, and NBA, they're having to like do it differently now because the regional sports networks are kind of going away. So the networks have taken over, or the leagues have taken over to help these teams that don't have their own stuff. And it's a really good production. So I've actually been impressed with just the app. Listen, Chris and Michael and Gallo and Paris, that's all the same. I mean, those all, it's the same crew. That hasn't changed.
2: No, but Michael was bugging everybody last night. It was great stuff.
1: But the app, I think, is very easy and user-friendly, and it's been working great for me.
2: Michael, if you're listening, listen, you'll be in town tomorrow. Come in studio.
0: Let's give him a call.
2: Yeah, come in. We usually see him about once a year. The season hasn't started. I'll text him myself and say, please come in studio.
1: Great.
2: Then we'll go to breakfast. He can follow me to drop my Jeep off again.
1: In the shop again?
0: Did he take you?
2: No, I have to get a 500-mile checkup now.
0: Oh. But you just got your car back.
2: But 500 miles, I have to make sure that everything's tight and everything's okay.
0: All right. And has Michael driven you to drop your car off
2: before? I assume his car's big enough for me because it's big enough for him.
0: Sure.
1: Hey,
2: now
1: real
2: take
1: quick.
2: Him to breakfast.
1: Real quick.
0: It's a station wagon.
1: Hold on, Phil. We spent a lot of time, deservingly so, on a die, Mara. Bennett Sturts, he's fascinating to me because he is really good offensively. Like, he is so polished. Like, he had Shea's cousin guarding him a lot. He's like, yeah, no big deal. Like, Nickeil Alexander-Walker is a really, really good defensive player, and Sturts was not fazed at all by him. Defensively, it's a work in progress. But it's so polarizing. How many minutes can that guy get? Is he basically going to get Isaiah Joe's type of minutes, or is just McCain swallow up all of that? Like, I'm fascinated to see what happens with him because offensively, he's got it. Skill-wise, he can score on anybody. Now, granted, it's preseason, but I'm intrigued by him. Defensively, it could be a problem.
2: When you have a guy like him who comes in, and he dominates the guys he's on the floor with. Don't worry about anything else except for when he's on the floor, does he dominate? Does he stand out? He's better than the dudes he's on the floor with. He knows how to play the game better. I mean, he really is. He's got a great basketball IQ. He understands how it flows. And the fact, I didn't know, he always had the basketball in his hands at Iowa. Can he be a standstill knockdown shooter? That was the thing I was wondering about. Yes, he can.
0: We are the Morning Animals on this lovely Tuesday, October 13th, the last really warm day for a while.
2: Speaking of October, Oktoberfest is rolling in town. We got our friend Mike Torx going to be joining us in just a little bit, so hang around if you haven't heard from Mike in a while.
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9: Mara overplayed by Ejiofor, reversing field on the dribble, angles and dishes inside to Barnheiser for the dashing deuce, a right-hand scoop. So Mara, a tremendous pass down the lane on a dive cut, 25-21 OKC.
10: Phil, the dashing deuce.
0: With the one-hand scoop.
11: That's 9 a.m., that's where I'll be playing Wordle.
10: Brooks Barnheiser played 40 minutes last night. He had 20 points, but the pass from Adai Mara. That dude can pass, man.
0: Savant.
10: He, if that guy develops an outside shot, and Spinozzi and I have a bet on his particular outside shot this year, maybe he develops that after this season. But, man, he could be really lethal. Just saying. Anyway, Thunder lost last night to the Hawks. They play again tonight. Final home preseason game against the Pacers. 7 o'clock. You can hear that game right here on the Sports Animal.
0: We are the Morning Animals. I smell things.
12: Uh-huh. You do indeed. They are
10: good things?
0: Yeah.
10: Okay, I'll just make sure. We have some other smells in this building that sometimes...
12: Unsavory.
0: So...
12: Because of that dashing scoops.
10: Savory. Was it savory scoop?
0: No, it was a right-handed scoop.
12: No.
0: After a dazzling deuce.
10: Play the clip. Oh, it was a dazzling deuce of the night.
12: Oh, we're going to need that clip for sure. Listen.
9: Mara overplayed by Ejiofor, reversing field on the dribble, angles and dishes inside to Barnheiser for the dashing deuce.
0: Dashing deuce.
12: And dashing then, deuce. Because that's why when you're running for it.
0: Yeah, that's a dashing deuce.
12: But, listen, we have friends listening from all over the place. We love when you check in. We have, I'm sorry, because I get distracted. I apologize. Alan and his lovely wife, Heather, are listening from a patio in Mexico on vacation, and they're here to report themselves peacock safe. They're safe from peacocks.
0: I was just reading a guy, one of our listeners was attacked by a peacock, apparently.
10: Was his name Mike Gundy?
0: No.
10: I wasn't worried about Mike.
12: No, Mike would yell at them. I mean, they are not messing with that guy.
0: It says here, I was attacked by a peacock at the Omaha Zoo my freshman year of college.
10: Don't they have rules against, like,
0: We were on a field trip to go behind the scenes for my zoology lab, and I guess I got too close to it. It messed me up.
10: Did you add that
12: bird messed me up?
0: No, that's
12: man.
0: What he said.
10: He said that? Okay.
0: It messed me up.
12: Dropped out of school. Didn't want to be a zoologist anymore.
0: I'm all messed up, man.
12: Found smack.
10: Because they do have laws. Not laws, but, like, rules. Like, hey, don't... feed the animals. Don't mess with the man. You know, like, but if he was getting a behind the scenes look
0: for class.
10: I heard
0: male peacocks can be very territorial.
12: You have, huh?
0: Mm-hmm.
12: Who told you that? Who in particular told you those things?
0: I know things.
12: You know
0: about things. Birds.
12: Uh huh.
0: Sure. You go mess with a male peacock.
12: I've never ever had any kind of cross moment with a peacock, and I've been around
0: a lot
12: many
0: of people
12: times.
0: Have peacockophobia.
12: Mm-hmm.
0: I'm just saying, they were very frightened.
12: Are they peacock files? People who know a lot about them?
10: Phil?
0: That's the name of my true crime podcast, The Peacock Files. Which is better than my last working title, which was, Hey, That Looks Like Murder.
12: You've been working on that one, haven't you?
0: Yeah.
12: I can tell. I can tell. Not bad. We're just silly because honestly, we have one of our favorite people of all time.
0: There's Germans running around the hallway making food.
10: They're cooking food.
12: When you say the name Mike Turk, you say Oktoberfest is what you say. And
0: did he bring musicians?
10: No,
0: just cooks.
10: No,
0: he brought cooks.
12: I go for cooks. Listen, I used to love the band when they'd come in. They were great. But no, they brought cooks this time. And it's going
0: to
12: be happening at the fairgrounds.
0: I'm going to have some good German music
12: this weekend. And it's so much fun.
0: Oktoberfest is a party like no other.
12: Mm-hmm.
10: Weather's gonna be great too. It's like it's got that October.
0: Oh, it really does.
10: Crisp feel, yes. Which is great.
0: Yes.
10: You watch football. You got football.
0: We'll be in the 50s. How about the that's
12: turtleneck? You got a nice turtleneck.
10: Hey, can you cue up some Willie Fritz for me? We brought this up earlier.
0: Fritz is a German name.
10: It is. We brought up the
11: Fritz.
12: Germans say everything they say sounds aggressive. It doesn't matter. They can be being nice about something.
11: Fritz.
10: So you got.
0: Oops.
12: Speaking of Willie Fritz.
0: Okay. You call for Fritz.
10: So Willie Fritz is the coach of the Houston Cougars. And we brought this up earlier. The Houston crowd some are hit and miss, I would say, to be kind. Spinozzi, the Central Florida game 2 weeks ago, it was more miss than hit. They didn't have a lot of people there.
12: But nobody there.
10: And. You're thinking, man, there are a lot of OSU alum in Houston, in Texas in general, and not too terribly far a drive or a cheap, quick flight. I think a lot of OSU fans might show up. And I think Houston's kind of anticipating that as well.
13: Well, I was really did that after the game, try to help out our marketing people, you know, and get some people there. You know, it's we've had really good crowds, you know, 3 years I've been there at times. But this certainly ought to be a great crowd. I'm sure Oklahoma State is going to bring a bunch of people. And I think with the kickoff being at 6:30 on a Saturday night and great weather, we're going to have a truckload of people there. So we ought to, you know, have a sellout. That's our goal, you know. And we just need to keep banging the drum and getting everybody out there. But I think they'll see two really good football programs play.
12: Willie just simply asked for you to show up and bring a ruckus.
10: Yeah, he said truckload. He said truckload. I'm thinking it's more like food trucks. They are trying to get everybody. They're doing what was it? Free parking, 4 tickets for like $90, nachos. $5 nachos, beers, sodas, all that stuff. And at the same time, all this is going on. They know that opposing fans that are strong in numbers could maybe try to overtake their home turf. Oh, there's a faction of OSU fans out there trying to stripe the stadium. Again, they're playing in Houston, and they've got a map of their stadium, and it's saying if you're in the stadium, either wear orange or black, depending on what section you're going to be sitting in. So they're trying to take over the – which I love. I love the fact that people know what we saw in that Central Florida game, Spinozzi.
12: Mm-hmm.
10: It can be had. Houston's crowd can be had, Phil.
0: We are the morning animals.
12: Oompa.
0: On the, that's
10: wrong,
0: not
10: wrong. Wrong. Wrong.
12: No, it's Oompa.
0: Oompa.
12: Oompa.
0: Yeah.
12: Completely different group.
10: You know those Germans and Greeks? I don't know.
0: We've got Germans in the hallway. We'll tell you why next on 98.1 FM.
11: Germans in the hallway.
0: WWLS, the sports animal.
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0: Morning Animals. You're listening to 98.1 FM, WWLS, the Sports Animal. And just when you thought that you were safe from festivities at the state fair, guess what happens? Oktoberfest happens.
1: German invasion.
0: I love a German invasion.
1: Who doesn't?
0: And joining us, Mike Turek.
2: I don't want to start making a left. I'm just saying right now.
3: That could have gone in a little
2: Sure.
4: Back to Mike Turek.
2: Things can always be taken wrong. I get it. No, Oktoberfest, there's a name that's synonymous with Oktoberfest for a million years. Generations in Choctaw. The Turek family, and Mike Turek is here with us right now because they were like, hey, what, can we bring you to the city? Would you bring that here? And you've graciously done that. You and Scott Munz have put together a heck of a party.
0: You're making life so much easier for me.
3: Yeah, well, there you go. But yeah, we love coming here. Thanks for hosting us. And we're going to have another great show second year. We're flying in the two big bands from Germany. Dorfrocker is going to be the headliner, and they'll be playing on opening night, preview night. And you still get tickets for the dinner that's prepared by the chefs that are with me here. They'll talk about some food here in a second. But, yeah, it's expanded. We added another building this year, the pavilion, the Marktplatz, and all for kids. There's like a bouncy village in there and everything. That's where they'll be serving this OKC Bratkone that you'll be hearing about here in a second. But we're also on Sunday, we're going to have the long dog races. How about the weenie dog races?
0: I'm really looking forward to Oktoberfest more than I would like to say.
2: I'd like to MC that event. I want to MC it because I know it's going to be well attended.
3: As long as I didn't say silver in there somewhere.
0: This is all good. I can't believe
2: it. If you'd like to enter, then hit us on our text line right now, but you must. No, I'm not going to say anything. Show proof.
3: And Saturday, we got the German car show expanded again. We got 50 to 60 cars there from all over Germany, different types of Porsches, BMWs, Mercedes, Audis, and VWs. So that's going to be a lot of fun. But it just remember, you can find all the information at OKC Fair Park on the website. And you can go to the State Fair website if you need to. And there's a button that you can click that says Oktoberfest. But yeah, we're excited. It's Thursday, starts at 5. Then Friday, 5 to 11. Saturday, noon to midnight. And then Sunday, it is noon to 6. Or as long as it takes to party after 6, maybe. We'll see how it goes.
0: Until the kegs are empty.
3: Yes.
4: And Mike, I know in years past, and I know you very well on this, football games will be on.
3: Oh, yes.
4: Everywhere.
3: So absolutely.
4: You can party. Drink some German beer. The food, we're going to talk about in
3: a
4: second.
3: We have TV set up with the bar and everything just for that purpose. So, yeah, absolutely.
4: Perfect. So, on Saturday, you can watch football and celebrate.
3: Yes.
0: Oktoberfest to me means two things. Well, actually, three if you include dancing. But the two things, of course, number one being beer.
3: We have over 30 different draft beers.
0: And some from Germany, some from around the region.
3: The biggest bulk is German, but yeah, absolutely. We'll have Jüngling. We'll have all those good standards and Samuel Adams and all that.
0: Sure.
3: Of course.
0: Because that's what you do when you go to Oktoberfest. You find a Bud Light.
3: There you go.
4: But Phil.
0: But the other thing I have to bring up is you brought us a cone of meat and cheese.
3: Yes, I will turn this over to Chef James and Chef Cody now. They'll explain that to you.
0: Wow, is this good?
5: I'll start off with it's the OKC Bratkone is what we got here. It's a cone that we got from Milwaukee. It's a pretzel cone shaped like an ice cream cone. It is stuffed with beer cheese and house-made brat and then topped with a cheese curd.
2: It's stupid good.
4: It's so good.
5: Like I said yesterday, as Mike would say, cone in one hand, beer in another. Once you get to the bottom of the cone, that's the best part.
2: It's walking food. That once you get about halfway down and you're done with most of the meat, you can squeeze that cone and bubbling crude comes up out of there in the form of beer cheese. It's like,
5: it's delicious.
2: Oh my God, it's got a little bit of the grease from the meat. And it's like, oh,
0: it really.
2: How have we lived without this our whole lives? How has this not been? Because it's so just, basic and easy.
4: It's so cool. Like the cone, it's a pretzel, but it's shaped like an ice cream cone. It's easy to hold and walk around with, and it doesn't spill out, and it's awesome.
0: It is truly life-altering.
4: Cheese curd on the top is fantastic.
3: I think it might be.
0: I'm like not kidding.
3: I mean, and the reason, good to the last bite, right?
0: This is just like, it's very similar. You know how when you get to the bottom of an ice cream cone, that's the best part?
3: Yep. Because I love the way it looks. It looks almost like a tornado.
0: Yeah.
3: You know, we finally harnessed the tornadoes and what they're good for. There you go.
0: You've harnessed the power of cheese and meat in a German casing that is just unbelievably good. So, yes, I am very impressed. This is really delicious.
5: We'll be selling that at our concession stand in the pavilion at Taste OKC is where that's available.
4: And what's that item called again?
5: It's the OKC Brat Cone.
6: Mm. There you go.
3: OKC Brat Cone. Remember that, people. Yeah.
5: And then also I'd like to have Chef James talk about our Thursday night dinner that we still have tickets available for as well.
0: Please do.
7: Yeah, as Chef Cody was saying, our Thursday night dinner, the preview night, we have a nice German authentic style meal that we prepared. It's a nice pan-seared chicken with a little bit of mushroom cream sauce on it. Of course, we'll have some schnitzel, we'll have some spätzle. You got to have the bratwurst on top of that. And then to top it off, we have authentic hot German potato salad to go along with it. And two nice desserts we're making, which is basically a blueberry crumb cake and then a nice apple strudel. Because you can't have Oktoberfest without the OKC Brat Cone, some strudel, and a beer.
4: Yeah, it's Thursday night, right? Thursday night for that?
7: Thursday night. We still have tickets on sale. You can go on the website, as Mike talked about earlier. You can sign on up, get some tickets. We'd love to have you. We'd love to feed you. We'd love to embrace Oktoberfest.
0: Chef, is this an original creation?
7: Chef Cody right here.
5: Yes.
0: You killed it, man.
5: Thank you. I appreciate it.
0: This is really something.
5: I mean,
0: good.
5: It's the simple foods that people love, and you know, that's what we try to do.
0: It's pretzel, meat, cheese.
5: And it's fresh and it's house made. You know, that's what knocks it out of the park.
2: It's so good it made Phil gain 10 pounds in his voice during this segment. I have not heard old fat mouth Phil in a long time, because this is Phil.
8: Meatloaf sandwich is always wonderful.
2: He just came back. All it took was a pretzel cone to bring him back.
0: I really mean it.
2: I can hear it. You're just like, you can't stop yourself.
3: The phoenix rose from the ashes.
4: All right, Mike, okay.
2: Meatloaf sandwich is no longer your favorite.
4: So, people that want tickets to the dinner, to the events, best way to get them.
3: OKC Fair Park, box office. And just go online and then you get your ticket. And then you show up at the gate with your phone or the hard copy if you want to print it out. And it's real simple. So, ladies, please remember the clear purses because, you know, obviously we want to make sure it's a safe event. And it's going to be great because it is a family thing now. And
4: Bring the kiddos.
3: Yeah. We got that whole the pavilion called the Marktplatz to entertain them. And then, like I said, the Wiener Dog race is on Sunday. And we'll even have like a little barrel rolling contest for the kids and all that. So it's going to be just a hoot.
0: I love that you're back, baby.
3: It's good to be back.
0: Yeah, I really... I love. First of all, I love German food. I love the beer. I just love the whole deal. So.
3: Well, and I love that the Fair Park has embraced this.
0: Yes,
3: you know, Kirk Slaughter and you know, David and Scott and all them. They asked me if I would come and help.
0: Scott Munz is right behind.
3: Yeah, that sounds like a good idea.
2: He smells of spätzle.
0: Yes.
4: What's another favorite food item of yours, Mike?
3: Of mine that we're going to have. There's going to be other food vendors, so we're going to have all the different brats. I mean, a really good grilled bratwurst is hard to beat. Mm-hmm. I mean, I love this cone, obviously, because this is just, well, you got everything in one, you know.
4: Right.
3: But yes, if you want just a regular good old brat or smoked brat, and the schnitzel sandwich is always good. You got to have sauerkraut or red cabbage.
4: Yep.
3: Which we'll have red cabbage at the VIP dinner.
2: Yep. The only thing we haven't spoken of yet that I look forward to is the only spice I've ever eaten it.
3: Yep.
2: And I look forward to it.
3: We'll have cabbage. Yep. We'll have it on Thursday night for the dinner, so that's going to be great.
0: Schnitzel sandwich used to be my favorite. Now
3: Now it's the OKC Brat Cone.
0: I'm just going to call it the meat cone. it's so brilliant.
2: You could stuff any kind of meat in that you want. It would be all right.
0: Could you imagine the possibilities?
2: Hey, you meat stuffers out there, you need this in your life.
0: Mike Turk, thank you so much.
2: Meat stuffer from way back.
3: Hey, and by the way,
0: again, peeps.
3: I will do a shout out, and Sammy will be there in her German dress. Yeah. So Ron, let Ron know that she'll be dressed up, and I'll be in my lederhosen. So yeah, absolutely.
0: It's going to be a hell of a weekend.
2: They are the greatest host and hostess of any event you've ever attended.
0: Absolutely.
2: I promise you. Go find them and say hi.
0: All right. Well, thank you guys so much, and thank you, chefs, for just
3: thanks for having us.
0: People, you have to trust me when I tell you this is really, really, really, really good. We shall return triumphantly tomorrow morning, bright and early, starting at 5 a.m., whether you like it or not. Don't forget to join everybody State Fair Park this weekend for Oktoberfest. In the meantime, enjoy what's left of your life.
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18: A traffic and accident working I-240 eastbound at Penn Avenue. Also still have that accident working Rockwell Avenue southbound at West Reno Avenue. And watch out for slow traffic I-40 eastbound between Morgan Road and I-44. Buckle up and drive safe. That's your Right Now Traffic, and I'm Anthony Vigil.
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16: All right, after a big red

0: Those Brewers, man. I mean, they just keep on rolling. Do you realize that was the first National League game so far we've seen in the playoffs that got to double digit runs?
1: Yeah, I heard Smoltz and Davis talking about that, about how the scoring has been way down because of the incredible pitching. And yeah, it's amazing that we've had that many playoff games that have not, the two teams have not combined for double digit runs yet.
0: Guardians 7-3 over the Rays after the Rays looked early on like they were going to take that game. So it'd be kind of crazy. A Guardians team that nobody really gave a chance to get to the World Series are 85-77 on the year. Long way to go in that series. Brewers being up 2-0, though. I mean, that's obviously a great position to be in.
1: Well, yeah. I mean, Milwaukee, they find a way. They get the key base hit. They make the key defensive play, and their bullpen is in. I don't think people understand how really good their bullpen is. And heck, last night they didn't have to use McGill. They just kept Ashby in the game there late, even though McGill was warming up. And between Uribe, Ashby, and McGill, that's a pretty good 7-8-9. And you know, their middle relief isn't bad. So Milwaukee got to Yamamoto a little bit, and of course the Dodgers, were trying to find anybody and everybody. It was kind of all hands on deck last night for the Dodgers, trying to find a way to stay in that ball game. But Milwaukee's really good, and I think it's why you and I both picked them to get to the World Series.
0: That was an incredible at bat too, before Yelich kind of broke it open.
1: Oh yeah, yeah.
0: In the
1: it was.
0: Was that in the bottom of the third inning? I believe it was. Bowers is up to bat, and he kind of helps chase Yamamoto from the game. He has a 12 pitch at bat where he fouls off six in a row and ends up walking on the 12th pitch of the at bat, which Yamamoto was heated. He thought that was not a ball, but it very much was. So that loads the bases. Yelich singles to center, and they only get one across, but ended up taking the lead at that point in time, and it never really looked back. Although the Dodgers did go up 4-3. And it got tied at 4-4, and then obviously the Dodgers, or the Brewers rather, ran off three straight. But the point is to chase Yamamoto from the game like that early after, he had thrown quite a bit of pitches at that point for that juncture in the game, but that was huge.
1: Well, and oftentimes we see even a terrific pitcher like Yamamoto, if they can get through one spot of bother, as Jim Deshays would say on the Cubs broadcasts, sometimes all it takes for a great pitcher is just to get kind of through one jam or win one big battle or whatever the case is. And after that, sometimes they go on to cruise. And that was a key junction in the game. Even though you're right, the Dodgers came back and took a lead a little bit later until the Brewers answered, with the Contreras home run. It was funny. I was going through the channels last night, and I flip it to the game, and like the first pitch I saw was that Contreras home run. I was like, "Whoa, that was a blast!" But that was the key at bat. And if there's a lot of series left, but if Milwaukee goes on to win this series, I think you can kind of point to that at bat. That at bat's kind of descriptive of the way the Brewers play. I mean, they take great at bats, and Bowers, kind of passes the baton to Yelich, and he comes through with the big base hit. And how about the Brewers naming Yelich a captain? Not something you see a lot in Major League Baseball. I know the Yankees elect a captain. I believe Judge is theirs. The Red Sox, Veritek, I want to say, was a captain for them. You don't see a lot of baseball teams officially name somebody a captain, but Yelich has been there for so long, and he had that big hit to chase Yamamoto. So not just taking the lead there, but to get Yamamoto out of the game was obviously really, really big.
0: Now, kind of an opposite situation in the other game last night where Drew Rasmussen, Kevin Cash, is being criticized for leaving him in the game too long. That's a pretty quick sixth inning for him, and so I think you felt good about him heading in there, but you just don't see starters in playoff games go that far deep in a game. So Kevin Cash for the Rays is taking some criticism.
1: Yeah, I didn't really mind it. Rasmussen is their horse.
0: I didn't either.
1: I mean, did anybody see what he did to the Yankees in the last series? He just dominated that one game, so I didn't have a problem with that. I think this is the playoffs. I know it's game one. It's not like it was an elimination kind of a situation for Tampa, but I didn't have a problem with them leaving Rasmussen in. Now, I don't know necessarily, you know, if his velocity had dropped at that point or whatever, but this guy is your horse, and he's one of the more under

0: underappreciated, underrated pitchers in all of baseball. So I didn't have a big problem with him leaving him in there.
1: You know what I noticed with – this applies to baseball fans. It probably applies to just all sports fans in general because we're all experts, and
0: yes,
1: we all have the benefit of hindsight, which hindsight is worthless in the moment. I mean, you don't have the benefit of hindsight in the moment. You just have to make the decision as best that you possibly can. But it's funny, Matt, how the right decision is always the one that you know worked out or didn't work out.
0: Right.
1: You know what I mean? Like, it's always – and so, like, with baseball fans especially, Matt, you see – what's the line that we hear all the time? How come starters don't go deeper into games? Why are they managed like this anymore? You never see guys pitch complete games anymore. What about the good old days? How about the good old days? Well, you know, if he does try to go a little bit deeper into the game, then the manager is an idiot for trying that. So a lot of that stuff is with the benefit of hindsight. I'll stick up for Kevin Cash on that one. That is a difficult decision, especially after, again, he went through the sixth inning pretty quickly there. But you're always an idiot if it doesn't work out for you, and you're a genius if it does.
0: Yeah, you know, decisions are funny like that. You know, lots of times in sports, like you talked about, decisions are judged correct or incorrect based on the result. I can't tell you how many times I've seen Craig Counsell, not just with the Cubs, but I remember when Counsell was still managing the Brewers. I mean, it seems like once a week, maybe twice a week, where Counsell would make a move, whether it's to bring a pinch hitter in or would especially make it a change with the pitcher that makes all the sense in the world. Okay, last time, this pitcher gave up a home run to this guy and, it's a right on left matchup, so bring in the lefty. I can't tell you how many times Counsell's made a move that makes all the sense in the world and then it backfires, So how do you judge that? I mean, to me, all a manager can do is you weigh in the analytics. I think there's also something to be said about playing a hunch and going with your gut a little bit. Ultimately it's on the players to execute the pitch or to field the ball or to go catch the ball or to hit the ball. The managers can't do that for the players. So, sometimes there are things that just make sense or just don't make sense. Last night, I didn't have a problem with them leaving Rasmussen in. That's their guy. I didn't have a big issue with that.
1: He got criticized for something else with was it Blake Snell, Matt, for taking him out?
0: Yes.
1: Too early.
0: That was in the World Series. I think that was in the World Series against the Dodgers that was played in Arlington, if I remember right.
1: Is that in 2020?
0: In 2020, in the COVID
1: series?
0: Yeah, if I'm not mistaken, yes.
1: So, I mean, look, I would look at it like this. It's all a game of poker, right? And I think you just got to play what you feel like is your best hand. And what might be the best hand to me is not necessarily the best hand to you. But there's no guarantee. You might feel like you have a great hand and the opponent may have a better one. Sometimes folding might be the right move. It's just impossible to tell. And I think you just got to make what you feel like is the best decision and live with it. And if they lose the series, then people will go look back on it and be like, yeah, he set the tone for that and lost in the series. If they win the series, everybody will forget about it. It's funny how that works. So again, I didn't have any huge issue with that, but I know that he's taken some heat on that. Back to the other series. Otani is like a shell of himself right now. This has been going back to the start of October. He hasn't homered since August the 18th. Since August the 19th, he's driven in one run. He is 14 for 90 in that stretch, batting 160, and he's got an OPS under 490 right now. And that's another tough decision, right? Because if you were to leave him on the bench, it's not as if he's just any dude, but he's obviously not himself right now because of the way that he's playing, and that has to do with his health.
0: Well, that's why they dropped him in the lineup at times. Last night he was hitting four-hole. If he's healthy enough to play, I think you've got to trot him out there. I know he's been struggling, but I mean, this is one of the best players, if not the best player in all of Major League Baseball. Now, if he's injured to the point that he can't perform, that's a different story. So I would love to know, how much of it is health related. There's a lot to weigh in there. If he's healthy enough to play, I don't know how you don't play him, even though he's been struggling. If he's injured that bad, then get him out. But I don't have a big problem with him playing. I mean, he's one of the true superstars in the game. I think if he's healthy enough, you got to have him out there. How much the health is has to do with his performance? Probably fair to assume some, but I, you know, without being in the clubhouse, hard for me to say.
1: They're apparently they're discussing him. They're discussing putting him on the bench and bringing in this rookie, a designated hitter, so they don't have this hole in the heart of their order. And I Ohtani is such a good player, and like nobody's gonna be shocked if he comes through for them if he does remain in the lineup, but their season is on the line too, and so that's another one of those difficult decisions that you got to make. I mean, that's a pressure cooker right there. So that's really disappointing, because I'm not a Dodgers fan by any means. By the way, I'm definitely not a Brewers fan, but I am an Ohtani fan, and it's been tough to see him struggle and in that way. So this series is not over either.
0: If
1: you were to go down 3-0, then I think everybody would have to admit that this is virtually over.
0: Dodgers have too much talent for me to say this series is over, but I will say that it does not surprise me that Milwaukee's up 2-0. I just think it's the Brewers' year. I've seen enough out of them this year where, you know, they've gotten the big base hit at times, or they've had a break here and there. I mean, we talked about it in the last series with the fly ball that hits up in the roof or whatever. I mean, the Brewers are really, really good, and they seem to have been getting some breaks at timely times this year. It just feels like this is Milwaukee's year, and not that, you know, history necessarily portends what's going to happen, but there's a reason that nobody in the history of the National League has ever repeated as world champs. There's a reason that only the Yankees and the A's of the early 70s are the only organizations ever to win 3 in a row. You know why? Because it's damn hard.
1: It's so hard. It's so difficult. And so you do have to give teams a nod, like the Brewers, whenever they're able to execute like this consistently. This Dodgers offense is still not they've kind of underperformed for the most part. Mm-hmm. Definitely in the postseason, and even the regular season a little bit, which sounds crazy to say for a team that still won a whole bunch of games like they did this year, but it's kinda true. So we'll see. It's do it or die time. They don't play tonight, right? They resume this thing tomorrow.
0: That's right. Tonight, okay. The only game today is game 2 of the American League, and then the National League will pick it back up tomorrow.
1: All right, sounds good. I did not mention off the top, too, about the Thunder season, which is a week from tonight.
0: How about
1: season
0: that?
1: Opener against the San Antonio Spurs.
0: Must-win game. Got to win. If they don't
1: win. Must-win. Season's over.
0: Yeah, that's right.
1: They're done. Just pack it in, tank the whole entire thing, trade everybody, fire everybody. No, don't let anybody tell you this is a must-win game. But, hey, I am all for a storyline, and this is a team in San Antonio that I would expect to be a rivalry that will stretch on for at least the next several seasons. Now, the nature of these rivalries, I think, in this era of the NBA where the financial rules are super restrictive and makes it difficult to keep teams together. You know, I can't go, they're going to be playing each other in the Western Conference Final 10 years from now, because we just don't know what that looks like. But, hey, in the near-term future, I think these teams are going to have a couple more playoff meetings, and I think it's going to go both ways. I think that it will be a huge game from the NBA world standpoint, because it'll be the only one on, and everybody will be watching, and everybody will draw these sweeping conclusions. And so that's already a pressure-packed situation on opening night. And then you turn around and play Denver. You know, there's no slouch in their own right. Then they get the weekend off, and we'll have a bunch of time off after that. But NBA season right around the corner. We're definitely going to have some Thunder talk on the show. We'll probably have that around 10 o'clock, because I want to talk about these rookies for the Thunder. Adai Mara and who he reminds me of, and Bennett Sturts, who I think might be forcing his way into some minutes with the way that he has shot the basketball. And, you know, what else does this team look like? Cason Wallace extension. All that stuff is going to be coming up at 10. Coming up next, Matt, we got to run our heat index.
0: Yes.
1: We're to talk about who impressed us the most in the NFL and in college football. I can't wait to hear who you've got for both of these. So we'll get to that when we return. Matt Ravis, Matt Meyer here on The Drive on 98.1 FM, WWLS, the Sports Animal.
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10: Cardona snaps it. The kick is blocked. The Bills have life. You see just to the left, number 15. Yep. He climbs through there. Wow. Allen. There he goes. Josh Allen. Inside the 40. They're going to mark him right at the 40. He's trying to do it single-handedly. There he goes. They're inside field goal range. Allen. Not with his arm, but with his legs. To win it. It is good. Tyler Bass sends the Bills out of SoFi with a 37-34 overtime win.
11: Whoa, much yeah. Like the legendary Greg Jennings just once did. Josh Allen put the team on his back. Tyler Bass drills a 44-yard game-winning field goal. That game was nuts. The Bills are now 4-1. The Rams, who everybody picked to win the Super Bowl, are 2-3. The Bills get the ball first in overtime, and they looked like they were poised to score. They were deep in Rams territory, and James Cook got peanut punched, fumbled the ball at the Rams' 20-yard line. It was Nate Landman, one of Matt's favorite shows, punched the ball out. Then the Rams go and drive 50 yards in 8 plays and could have won with Harrison Meavis, the thicker kicker, and he gets this thing blocked by Greg Rousseau and gives Buffalo new life. And at that point, Matt, Josh Allen just took over. 19 and 13-yard runs to get them into a field goal range. He's incredible, and he did not play well in the first half of that game, but definitely took over in the second.
12: Josh Allen has proven all that he needs to prove to me until you get to the postseason. And I'm not laying all of the Bills' shortcomings at the feet of Josh Allen. I think that would be unfair. All that's left for this guy to do is to finally break through and win a Super Bowl. And it's probably going to happen at some point. It's hard for me. I've said this consistently. It's hard for me to have a lot of faith in the Bills until they finally get over the hump and hoist that Lombardi trophy. But that is all that's missing from Allen's resume at this point.
11: I think he's going to do it. I think this is the year for it to happen. That was my prediction, at least. We'll see what happens. But the only thing I'm worried about with that Bills team, Matt, is that secondary is awful.
12: Yeah,
11: they're horrible. Right. And that is going to lose them some games. But I think that they're going to have a great chance based on the fact that they've got a guy who can transcend some of the other problems in India. So congrats to the Bills. That was a thrilling Monday Night Football game. And if you had some guys who were fantasy involved in that game, James Cook, Josh Allen, Matthew Stafford, Puka Nacua, Devontae Adams, then you feasted last night. That was an awesome game. That was a classic Devontae Adams game, too, last night. I think he just had a handful of catches, but he had 2 touchdowns. So all he does is catch. I guess he ended up with 5 receptions last night. Some of those in overtime, but had 2 touchdowns. So congrats to the Bills over the Rams on Monday Night Football. This is the Drive on the Sports Animal. It's time to heat it up, Matt. All right, this is the Heat Index, where we loosely rank our 5 most impressive teams in both college and the pros. Since we were just talking some Monday Night Football, I think we ought to start with the pros. Were the Bills on your list?
12: I actually left them off,
11: believe it or not.
12: You left the Bills off? Really?
11: I actually did.
12: Wow.
11: They were mightily impressive, but I thought there was a lot of impressive teams in the NFL. But lay out your case for the Bills. I mean, I know we just talked a lot about what they did last night, but it was impressive.
12: Well, I mean, you on the road against a team that I still think it can be a Super Bowl type team. I thought it was really impressive. You come up with a big play to block a field goal. You overcome, you know, that fumble and find a way to win the game in overtime. I thought it was really impressive. So, yeah, I had the Bills as one of my 5.
11: I had the Patriots on there. If you watched Drake May play early in the season, that was bad Drake May. Well, this is good Drake May, and their defense is still really, really good. And he was going up and down the field, and it was spreading the ball out. They still don't have A.J. Brown back, by the way. He might be back this week. Maybe, but he was incredible in that game, and that's the type of game where you're like, okay, that's how the Patriots made it to the Super Bowl. So I thought the Patriots were easily one of the 5 most impressive teams this week.
12: I had them on my list as well. The Raiders are an improved team, and the Patriots really got after them. So I definitely have. Oh, sorry, I'm listening to Peyton Manning. Sorry about that. Not Peyton Manning, Peyton Manning. Sorry
11: Peyton
12: about that
11: Manning.
12: Ad coming through. Anyway, yes, I definitely had the Patriots as one of my 5 for this week.
11: All right, very good. Do you have the Packers on your list?
12: Yes.
11: Because that was a very, very impressive game. And the Bears, if we were doing the wind chill, I guess
12: that's right.
11: It would be, they'd probably be on that list too. But no, I mean, that was a game they needed to win. They needed to win that. And Christian Watson was huge in that game. Matthew Golden was huge in that game. They haven't had 2 receivers top 120 yards in a decade. And their defense was really, really good in that game, too. Xavier McKinney was a playmaker that he could be, so that was a very impressive win for the Packers.
12: It definitely was. They picked off Bears quarterback 3 times, whether it was Badgett twice, Keenum once, held the Bears to under 3.5 a carry. The Packers dominated that game.
11: All right, who's your next team?
12: Okay, so the team at the top of my heat index is the 49ers. What a game that was. There were a lot of turnovers both ways. The 49ers, and I was almost I was almost able to say this about the Eagles until at the very end when they, you know, let the kickoff come back and then Little hits the field goal. But I'll say it about the 49ers. The 49ers are what I wish the Cowboys were. An organization that it has so much depth that they can be decimated by injury, have all kinds of injuries, turn the ball over multiple times, and still find a way to go on the road in arguably the toughest road environment in the NFL and win a game like that. I thought it was a fantastic win. Mike Evans, in case, and I don't think anybody needs any help, but in case anybody had any, in case you needed help determining whether or not Mike Evans was a Hall of Famer, to do what he did, 7 for 113 and a touchdown, also had that two-point conversion and coming off a rib injury. Mike Evans is a superstar. This is not breaking news to anybody, but I'm just emphasizing how great and darn near legendary that Mike Evans is. I thought it was a fantastic performance. The 49ers were at the top of my list this week.
11: The who are you? Trash talk to Trayvon Diggs, too. I mean, that is just like the chef's kiss.
12: I didn't even bring that up.
11: I mean, that is exquisite. I mean, that is one of the funniest things that I've ever seen. And then after the game, he tried to play it off. He's like, yeah, I didn't know it was him, which I thought made it even funnier.
12: Yeah, right.
11: And
12: didn't he say something like, well, you know, when a guy's wearing a helmet, you can't really see their face or what? Okay,
11: yeah.
12: Sure. You knew what you were doing.
11: It was so funny. And I thought made even funnier by the fact that he tried to explain it away after the game. So how about that Grayson Halton play where he just
12: dissipates
11: the blocker?
12: Play.
11: And just blows up the play and it gets a big man touchdown because of that. So yeah, Grayson Halton, that's all he does is just make big plays. So,
12: Niners had five sacks. They had seven tackles for loss, and not only all the injuries they're dealing with, boy, bad Dre Greenlaw showed up again. You know, Greenlaw is a superstar linebacker, but he can be an absolute fool at times. You know, I don't know if he would have gotten ejected had whoever he headbutted had their helmet on. Maybe he only gets the flag, but to headbutt somebody who doesn't have a helmet, and I don't know what was said. Again, I'm sure that the conversation on the sideline at that time, I'm sure they weren't going over, you know, 1 Corinthians chapter 13 at the time. I'm just saying that you've got to be smarter than you cannot do that stuff. And if ever there's been a good cop, bad cop, it's Fred Warner and Dre Greenlaw. And they're both superstar players.
11: They're great players. But the guy who got suspended last year for verbally threatening an official probably doesn't deserve the benefit of the doubt.
12: Yeah, hard for me to give it to him. Yeah.
11: I'm with you. So they were very impressive, but I actually also left them off my list this week. I just thought there were some really, really impressive teams.
12: Matt,
11: I had the Lions on there.
12: You left the Niners and the Bills? Wow.
11: Drinking some Kool-Aid apparently is what I'm doing. I had to show some love to some team. One team that's definitely far down the standings. Another one that's undefeated.
12: Understood.
11: One more here that has a couple losses on their schedule, but I think has been up and down, has been inconsistent. How about the Lions? And not to say that the Cardinals are any good at all, but I thought defensively that was their best game. They completely shut down what the Cardinals were trying to do, running the ball. They got after Jacoby Brissett. Jahmyr Gibbs, Matt, became... Make sure I get this right. I had this in my notes yesterday, and I forgot to bring it up. Jahmyr Gibbs tied a Barry Sanders record yesterday, Matt.
12: That's right.
11: It has nothing to do with the Lions. It's the most touchdowns under 25. That's
12: right.
11: Jahmyr Gibbs, and that's Barry Sanders. I mean, that is dang impressive. So
12: I had the
11: Lions on my list this week. 151 on the ground, plus another 56 through the air. That's over 200 scrimmage yards and a couple of touchdowns. The defense played well, so I'm going to give them credit on that. I did have the Buccaneers, Matt.
12: I did too.
11: Undrafted, backup quarterback. Bucky Irving came through. Tez Johnson came through for them. And I thought Jalen Daniels just showed a lot of poise in that game. And I know they're 1-4, but in that division, I would not completely count them out just yet.
12: Well, and again, this is a heat index of this week for people that are just joining us. We're not doing a power ranking of the NFL because the Buccaneers wouldn't be anywhere around that. But for this week, yeah, I had the Bucs in my list too. You go win a game as an 8.5 or 9.5 point underdog, whatever it was. Nobody expected them to win that game. Not a soul outside that locker room was picking them to win that game. And, you know, they bullied the Cowboys around. What they did defensively, it was a great game plan, all the different blitzes. And normally Prescott, at least statistically, has been pretty good against the blitz, but the Buccaneers had him all discombobulated. Really didn't have much connection with CeeDee Lamb at all in that game. A week after, CeeDee Lamb caught a million passes. So for this week, yeah, I definitely have the Bucks in my five.
11: All right, you got one left, or you got two left?
12: No, I well, the rest I've already we've already because I agreed with
11: you.
12: You
11: already talked about
12: them. Okay. I had the 49ers.
11: I've got one more.
12: I had the Bills. Had the Packers. Had the Patriots, and I had the Bucks.
11: All right, so far I've listed the Patriots, the Packers, the Lions, the Bucks, and my fifth and final team is going to be the Vikings. That defense was incredible on Sunday, and they've been really good all year long. That's a big reason why they are undefeated. But in that second half, they forced three turnovers and allowed under 50 yards and a half of football to a team that is a good offensive team in the Saints, although they are they're leaking oil a little bit. Aaron Jones has been really, really good, and you know, they looked, I tell you what, that defense is dominant enough that I'm going to forecast the offense to get a little bit better and more comfortable as Kyler Murray goes along, and that team is every bit deserving of their undefeated record. So that's my fifth and final team, is the Vikings. Let's head to college football, Matt. I mean, Oklahoma has to be on this list,
12: yes.
11: Right?
12: Yeah, you beat the number All one right. team in the country. You have to find a way to win, because we know Oklahoma's offensive struggles, but they followed the formula. They did not turn the ball over. Oklahoma made a huge play in special teams, scoring a touchdown on a blocked punt, the interception return, another key interception. And again, I think it's important to, talk. We mentioned this yesterday. The blocked punt and the second interception, okay, those things don't just happen. Those things are schemed up from a coaching standpoint. You know, Deacon, the special teams coordinator, you know, saw something he liked, and the Sooners executed on that block punt. And then on the second interception, Guillory's interception, you know, Oklahoma had the blitz and pressured Manning into making a poor choice. And so I think you have to give Oklahoma a lot of credit. They didn't find a lot of success offensively, but they found some success running the ball, particularly in the third quarter. And when it mattered most, John Mateer made two very important throws. You just hope that Oklahoma can take some confidence and some momentum from that.
11: I think you said it well. And yeah, on the mistakes part, I mean, it takes two parties for that to happen. So they had a couple of big sacks that set up the block punt.
12: Yes.
11: Getting pressure on Arch Manning, forcing him into panic, forcing him to make a bad decision. So they definitely went out and earned that game. And there's nobody that's taken that away from them. My number two team, and this, I don't know how controversial this is going to be, but I really considered not putting them on this list, Matt, but Georgia, you go on the road, you beat a Bama team that you've had difficulty beating, especially in Tuscaloosa. You survive that road test, and you survive what might be the first of two games, heck, might be first of three games,
12: yeah,
11: that you play against this Bama team, and you cement yourself as the best team in the country. That, to me, earns a spot on this list.
12: I don't know how you could leave them off. They were my number two team. You can make a case they were number one going on the road like that, but no, I had Georgia as my number two team as well.
11: Who's your next team?
12: I had Kentucky next. Again, second straight week, you win a game 35-34 in overtime when you choose to go for two and you get it. LSU is a good team. I'm not saying that LSU is among the elite teams in the country, but still a good team. So I had Kentucky next on my list.
11: Yeah, I had them on there as well. You're a big underdog. You know, you execute in overtime. You're trailing, and just find a way to win. You know, just find a way to win that game. So that was very impressive by Kentucky. And Will Stein's team has been very good to me so far. I had Notre Dame on this list, Matt. And let me explain myself for a second. I don't think beating Stanford is anything crazy impressive. But beating them 8-7, and that being your 16th straight double-digit victory, because that's what that is for Notre Dame. The last two teams who did that won a national championship. That was Miami in 2001. Got to go back 25 years for that, and you got to go back a ways to Texas in 1969. So that's a recognition of not only this week, but what Notre Dame has been doing. I know what the schedule looks like, but there's been a lot of teams that have played easier schedules that have not had that consistent dominance. So I'm going to give it to Notre Dame this week.
12: Well, if anybody has any doubts about Notre Dame, those doubts will either be proven correct or incorrect this Saturday when they go to BYU. Huge ball game. That's where game day is going to be. It's an incredible week of college football. I mean, you've got what, Indiana and Ohio State, Notre Dame, BYU. You've got another couple of top 15 matchups in the SEC, Bama and Tennessee, and what, Missouri and is it Ole Miss? Who are they playing? Anyway, it's just a monstrous week of Missouri and Ole Miss. It's a monstrous week of college football, and that BYU Notre Dame game. The only bad thing about that, Matt, it's going on at the same time the state schools are playing. Both state schools and Notre Dame BYU are all at the same time. That's kind of a bummer. But I had UCLA on mine. I'm as guilty as anybody of not paying attention to the Bruins. Now, I know Oregon was down their starting quarterback, and I know they had to make a change at quarterback because Maiava was so Dylan Raiola was so...
11: That's on the other side, yeah.
12: Yeah, that's on the other side. Dylan Raiola was so poor the other day. Wow, 6 for 19. So, you know, Lanning had to make the change to Brock Thomas, who came in and did pretty well. As long as Dante Moore is out there, I don't know. They may have to stick with Thomas. But anyway, I know we're finding out that Oregon was probably not as good as certainly as I thought, because I picked him to win the national title. That's looking like more of a moronic pick every week. But that said, you go to Oregon and you win a game. UCLA is 5-0. Way too early to say, to write this in pen, Matt, but I've seen the comparisons to Indiana, Big Ten team that comes out of nowhere and has a really good season. I'm not saying UCLA is going to win the national title, but they are definitely having a season coming out of nowhere. And what, Chesney, isn't that the guy's name, the coach?
11: And a coach who came from James Madison, too.
12: Yeah, so well, that's another comparison, yeah. So he right now he might be the national coach of the year. So UCLA is on mine.
11: Turned over Oregon 7 times in that game. They had some mishaps of their own in that game, UCLA did, but they were able to come back. And I thought punched Oregon in the mouth, and Oregon just completely crumbled from that point on. So, yeah, I had UCLA on my list. Who's your fifth and final team before I get to my I always try to include a group of six team on here. So tell me your fifth and final team first.
12: I had South Carolina. They went to Florida and just bully ragged them. Florida, man, the last 2 weeks have kind of turned the tide on their season a little bit. I mean, they were riding sky high after that win over Ole Miss. Then they go to Missouri and get whipped. And then South Carolina, of all teams, goes into the swamp and whips them. So, I think it's why I think South Carolina, among other teams, maybe even Oklahoma this last Saturday, they're kind of proof that you don't want to make too many conclusions too early in the season. You know, the SEC is tough, and if you're not on your game, you can get beat by just about anybody, maybe with the exception of Arkansas, I hate to say it, although they gave Tennessee all they wanted. I had South Carolina as my fifth team.
11: They're very impressive. If I was including another team on there, I might throw them on there. There's a lot of teams across the country in the NFL and in college that impressed me this week. I always try to throw on a group of six team on there because we are going to have one of those teams in the playoffs. And what Boise State has done this year, I think, is really impressive because they've blown out some of the top group of six teams we've seen in the country. They blew out Memphis. They blew out Western Michigan. They got the leading rusher in the entire country. They lead the nation in possession. They don't move the ball up and down the field like some of these other teams that you see, but I think Boise State is a really solid team. I think they're probably going to represent the group of six. Honorable mention goes to James Madison, who just accepted an invite to the American Conference as well. So always have to have a group of six team on there. For me, that's Boise State. So, all right, appreciate the feedback on the Johnny's text line. Man, people are not happy with my list this week, man. If we were power ranking teams, the 49ers would be number one.
12: Sure.
11: And they were very impressive this week, but didn't make my five this week. Any feedback? Love to hear from you. 405-900-WWLS, 405-900-9957 on our Johnny Starkle Brother text line, Lucky Star line. Next segment, we'll talk to you. Some Thunder talk coming up here in about 15 minutes. This is The Drive on the Sports Animal.
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11: Get after it.
12: One of these days, live in studio, Matt Meyer. I tell you, one of these days, what I need to do is just bring Landry in here and let him do the live bumps. That's not a bad idea. We may effort that sometime come summer, maybe even spring break. We'll see.
11: That would be tremendous. I play a little guitar, not quite that style. I'm more of like a you need me to give you a little Bob Dylan. I can go that, or like a little Blackbird by the Beatles, something like that. Not quite that. I know Landry specializes in that, Pretty awesome. That's Matt Meyer. I'm Matt Ravis here. We're both in studio. I've noticed a trend, Matt, and this is probably not a trend. It's just probably with the advent of social media and with people's cameras and all that stuff. But there is a trend that I hate, or a phenomenon that I hate, which is the grown man at sports game who is may or may not be intoxicated and acts like a toddler to anybody and everybody around them. I've seen multiple videos. I just watched this break during the game of this grown adult, this man in he looked to be in his mid-40s, maybe in his 50s, getting after this like teenage Bears fan. I saw some Florida fan getting mad at a fan this weekend who was probably half his age for dancing. He's like, sit down, boy. I can't believe you. Sit down. And a South Carolina fan who's having a great time because they were winning that game. It's just like, you got to stop taking it so seriously. And I'm sure everybody who's listening who's been to sporting events, I'm sure has seen somebody like that. But some of these grown adults, man, have the disposition of toddlers when it comes to this stuff when their team is losing. When their team is winning, it's all good. But they turn into kids whenever their team is losing.
12: Yeah,
11: they crash out, as Landry would say.
12: No, I'm assuming Landry would say that. I've seen a lot of that over the years. I saw a guy, I was sitting in Texas Stadium one time when I forget who the Cowboys were playing, but whoever the Cowboys were playing, there were two rows in front of me. You know, there's a lot of Cowboys fans around in Texas Stadium, but on the row in front of me was a fan of the other team, and they were getting beat. And there was a little bit of an argument starting between, you know, these two upstanding gentlemen. And then it got escalated when the fan of the team that was getting beat took the do-rag off the guy in front of him's head. And
11: oh, that's not cool.
12: Things seemed, as Ron Burgundy would say, it escalated quickly after that. So, yeah, I'm guilty as charged of getting probably irrationally upset, see Friday morning, Thursday night, or even irrationally happy when my favorite team wins. Got to control those emotions, man. Got to control them. You don't want to make
11: a
12: fool
11: of
12: yourself.
11: There's a line that you cross.
12: Yeah.
11: Right? I mean,
12: yep.
11: I remember, too, I went to the Oklahoma and Florida State game in Tallahassee. That was in 2011.
12: Yep.
11: And big touchdown towards the end of that game. That put Oklahoma in the lead and celebrating with my dad. And the dude behind me just grabs me and starts shaking me. Like, don't touch people who you don't know. Like, why is that a difficult concept? That is something, don't you learn that in kindergarten? Hey, don't touch anybody who you don't know, or don't touch anybody who doesn't want to be touched. Like that, unfortunately, people don't learn that and internalize that. But that's something that we learn when we're kids and we forget or just never internalize. I don't know what
12: Don't
11: that is,
12: touch but. Anybody you don't know. That's a pretty good life principle. Keep the hands off people you don't know. Maybe sometimes you need to keep the hands off people you do know, but yeah,
11: sure.
12: Probably not the wisest thing to do. I would agree with that.
11: Let's get to the Giants text line real quick, since we promised we'd do that. Out of the 405, bullpens win championships. Yeah, that true story. Scooby says, if the Brewers do win it all, maybe they'll blow it up and leave some wins for the Cubs. I have a feeling, Matt, even if they do make some moves, they're just going to continue to be the machine that they are, because that's a really good organization. The 405, what do you think about the Cason Wallace contract info from Mark Stein? Talk starting around $25 million a year. Obviously, this is a leak from Cason's agent 1 week from the deadline. Yeah, probably a good call on that because we know organization doesn't or information doesn't come out of this organization. It's like the Iron Curtain over there. So you're probably right. That's probably agent driven. And so maybe trying to position something there. If they can get Cason for anything below $30 million a year, I think that would be a value because I think you look at what Asar Thompson got in Detroit. I think that's a very comparable contract. And if you're his agent, you're probably pointing at that and saying, hey, look what he got. He's a defense first player. Cason's a better offensive player than Asar Thompson. I think he's a much better offensive player. Asar Thompson's one of the best defenders in the league. So I think that kind of about evens out. You know, I think they're roughly comparable, and he got just over $30 million a year. So if you can get anything below that, I think that would be a steal. I'm worried if it does get to restricted free agency, not only for what that number can get to, but for what teams can do. You can front load the contract. You know, you can make it difficult with options. You can get them. There's the poison pill that you can throw in there. Like, there's all different number of things teams can do and throw in there that might make it difficult for the Thunder to match. And if they do match, then it would make it difficult for them to sustain the team that they have right now. So ideally, they get this done here in the next 6 days. If they don't, then there's a lot of risk that comes with that. And we don't typically see players get to restricted free agency for the Thunder. I think people need to remember this, too, about this contract, is a lot of this is based on potential. And so, there is some pressure on Cason Wallace to perform this year. I don't know if there are, you know, as long as his numbers are about what they are and he just doesn't fall through a roof in terms of shooting the ball and isn't quite the defender that we think they are, or unless there's some, like, big injury or something like that, knock on wood, that contract's going to go a whole lot lower. Because I think a lot of this is forecasting the player that he can be, looking at his numbers and being like, yeah, he's playing this certain role for this team. If he were to play a bigger role, his numbers might be bigger. So this is a delicate spot for the Thunder. I think he would like to keep him around for sure. So we'll know here in 6 days if he's going to be a restricted free agent or not. This is The Drive on the Sports Animal. We'll continue the Thunder basketball talk. When we return, Matt Ravis and Matt Meyer on the Sports Animal.
0: Opening night is getting closer. The Oklahoma City Thunder are getting ready for another season. And the Sports Animal is your front row seat for every second. The countdown is on. 7 days to opening night. 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

0: Monday Night Football was super exciting. Crazy back and forth game. The Bills get a big road win after blocking a Rams field goal. Josh Allen doesn't have to get them into field goal position. And the Bills beat the Rams in overtime 37-34. Oklahoma hosting Kentucky, where they are touchdown favorites. Oklahoma State on the road against Houston, 4.5-point dogs there. Thunder season exactly 1 week away. And they host the Pacers tonight. We are going to talk some Thunder basketball here in this segment, but I had a couple of Matt Meyer back in studio. Matt Ravis here also. You know I love a digression. You know I can't help myself at times. A couple of Cowboys-related things that I wanted to get to here. Yeah. In one of these, Matt, I'm about to produce it on air here. I'm going to send this to you.
1: Okay.
0: DM this to you. I'm going to slide into your DM. So I didn't want to hear this Jerry Jones clip from 105.3 The Fan. But the first of which is we heard that not only are the Cowboys hiring an assistant for Christian Parker, bringing in Mike Pettine, who hired him, I believe, in Green Bay. They're also moving their defense coordinator, Parker, up to the booth instead of the sidelines, which I found interesting.
1: It is interesting.
0: 31st in yards, 26th in points allowed, so just looking for answers on how to get better.
1: As a general rule, I think coordinators, play callers, should be up in the box. I realize they can't be if they're the head coach, but I don't necessarily mind that at all. I don't know if it'll make any difference, but I think that's – I certainly don't have a problem with trying something because so far it's not worked.
0: Brian Schottenheimer said, it's something we've been talking about for a long time. I think as we looked at everything, we had a chance to convince Pet it made sense for him. I think he's excited about coming in and adding experience and value. Important thing is making sure we got the right guy, and I feel very confident that we did. So he's going to be a senior defensive assistant to work alongside the young defensive coordinator, Christian Parker. And like I said, he gave Parker his first NFL job as a quality control coach. Schottenheimer and Pett have a relationship because they were both on Rex Ryan's staff on the Jets from 2009 to 2011. He's also the head coach of the Browns in 2014 and 2015. Christian Parker, just 34. He's been in the NFL now for 8 years, but this is his first as a defensive coordinator. He came from Philly, where he was the defensive passing game coordinator under Vic Fangio. And, the players seem to like him and how he communicates with them, but it's just not been good enough. They've been terrible against the run. They're allowing almost 170 yards per game, allowing opposing quarterbacks to complete 72% of their passes. Haven't gotten after the quarterback at all. Haven't created a turnover in the way of an interception. So they just need to be better, full stop. And however you can do that, you need to do it, because this is a division that is very much up for grabs right now. Nobody in the division won last week, and so right now it's the Giants, who are 3-1-1. Doesn't that suck to tie, and then that tie just follows you around all year? Now you're not 4-1 or even 3-2. You're 3-1-1, and the Eagles and the Cowboys are tied at 2-3, and then the Commanders are 1-3-1 now. So vision is very much still up in the air, and the Cowboys can win this thing if they improve on the defensive side of the ball.
1: I will tell you this, whenever somebody in the division has a tie, it makes it a little bit easier when it comes to trying to figure out the tie-breaking scenarios, because usually those go out the window unless your team also gets a tie. You see what I'm saying? Like if the Cowboys or the Eagles or whoever ends up battling it out with the Giants, you're not really going to have to look at the tiebreaker scenarios, because it's going to be off by half a game. You know what I'm saying? Like there's not going to be a tie between the Giants unless there's another tie down the road.
0: Yeah, no, good talk. That's why that was just so disastrous for the Commanders and the way that they ended that game. We talked about all that yesterday. Okay, now onto this Jerry Jones clip. I don't think there's any possible way that I could like give you any context or prepare you for the story that he told on air here, and so I'm just going to have you play this, Matt, with zero context.
2: One of my greatest memories, and this is not the area you're talking about, was after the game against Green Bay, maybe 25 years ago. All of my grandchildren were very small, 4 or 5 years old, and I had a car full of them. We'd been up to watch Green Bay in Green Bay. It was so cold. And as we left the stadium, we won. As we left the stadium, we were in a long, big car. And I saw this lady headed toward the car. And she comes up beside the car running. She's so upset as a Green Bay fan. And she was pretty hefty. And she turns around and pulls it all down and just plants it right up against the window.

0: and everybody inside was in horror and couldn't believe it. Oh. And then her skin stuck to the window. It was so cold. And when she pulled away, there was just a big print sitting there on the side of the car.
1: My word.
0: There were about 10 or 11 of us in the car, and we can still see it today.
1: Jerry Jones.
2: That is blatantly awful.
3: I mean, there's so much to unpack there. Number one, why did he have to say that she was hefty? He didn't need to throw that in there. The story would have worked to say whether she was hefty or whether she was not. I mean, secondly, it's not as if it's like a permanent marker or anything. Like, surely you could, like, wipe that off. And so to have that still on there, to me, is a choice.
4: I mean, this gal's aspirin is still on the window? That seems a little weird. I guess maybe the fact that the lady was a little big bone, maybe that helps the imprint stay there longer. I don't know. More surface area. Yeah, I guess. More force behind it. Now, here's the thing, though. I'm trying to remember. Of course, I don't know why I'm trying to do this. This is Jerry Jones we're talking about. But he said about 25 years ago, and he did slip in there that the Cowboys won at Lambeau. Now, I'm trying to remember. I was at a game. Oh, let me do the math here. 19 years ago, in which the Cowboys won at Lambeau, it was me, my former boss up here, and a mutual friend of ours.
3: Yeah.
4: I would say I enjoyed the game more than our mutual friend did. But it wasn't cold that night because it was in September. It was actually a very nice night in Green Bay. It wasn't like it wasn't, you know, you think Green Bay, you think, oh, freezing cold. It wasn't that cold. Now, there was a game 29 years ago, that was kind of the beginning of the end for Coach Switzer in Dallas. Dallas was 6-5. They go to Lambeau. This is the year after the Packers won the Super Bowl. The Cowboys were just barely hanging on to Super Bowl hopes. Now, that was a cold November day, but the Cowboys took an ass whooping that day. So I'm trying to remember the game that Jerry is talking about. Maybe I'm trying to focus on that more than some bare ass making an imprint on the window. I don't know.
3: Well, it does call into question all of the other details in that story. But there's so many other stories he could have gone with. They're just asking him about memories, and that was the one that he chose to go with. So Jerry is a piece of
4: work. Maybe.
3: He's like, yeah.
4: Maybe.
3: Actually, I'm going to tell you about the giant ass print that I got on my limo. That's still there, by the way. And my grandkids all saw it when they were 4 years old.
4: Maybe it's because the Cowboys haven't had they've had some success at Lambeau. You know, I think Prescott and Ezekiel Elliott's rookie year, they won a game up there, but they've also lost plenty of times. The game I was at back in 08, so I guess that would be 18 years ago. I think I said 19, 18, shows you what kind of math I know. That was, I want to say that was the first time the Cowboys had ever won on Lambeau Field. They had won a game in Milwaukee when the Packers played some of their home games in Milwaukee, but they had never won at Lambeau. I'm trying to picture the day in question here. It's Jerry. What do you know?
3: Yeah,
4: Why do I have the suspicion it's not the first time that some woman has gone bare ass against a car that Jerry was in?
3: The first time he didn't ask him to do it.
4: Yeah, right. No kidding. It may have been the first time that it was not requested.
3: I'm also trying to visualize, why was that the move? I mean, I guess mooning somebody is classic. Cavemen were mooning each other back whenever, you know, they were living in caves and stuff.
4: In all seriousness, I don't know about actually putting your rear end up against someone's vehicle, and I'm being serious, I'm not trying to be funny here, isn't mooning kind of a thing in Green Bay? Because remember when Randy Moss faked mooning after he scored a touchdown, and Joe Buck and the whole world just lost their ever-loving you-know-what about it. And Randy Moss afterwards said, no, that's what they do. Whenever, you know, the team rides in, people, I think that's actually a thing in Green Bay. I'm being serious about it. So somebody from up there is listening and can back me up or call me out and say I'm wrong. But I want to say that's kind of one of the things they do up there to the opposition.
3: Call. Good call. I did not put that together. If that is the case, because I do remember what you're talking about. That call too from Joe Buck there should probably be a drop, because that was hilarious. That's a disgusting act by Randy Moss.
4: Yeah, right.
3: What he said,
4: right.
3: Which was so funny.
4: Yes. Anyway. Wow. That's interesting. Well. For better or for worse, Jerry Jones has not lived a dull life. I can assure you of that.
3: And we. we probably know, like, you know how there's some of those giant icebergs that are in Antarctica that you can only see the very tip of, and they go down hundreds and hundreds of feet underwater? That's probably about what we know is just what we see above the water with Jerry Jones. It probably goes much deeper than that.
4: Okay.
3: You know what I'm saying?
4: 100%. You're exactly right. I'm reading this article from Yahoo, who probably got it from somewhere else. Moss recalled the day of the game when he and his teammates rode into Lambeau Field on the bus. This is the day of Randy Moss's disgusting act. On the way in, they saw a bunch of Packers fans mooning them, which gave them all a big laugh. This is Randy Moss, quote, "There's probably like 10 white asses sitting over there over the hill. They've all got their pants down. Nothing but white moons all lined up."
3: What is that supposed to? Is that supposed to be intimidating? That's just. I mean, I guess it's just meant to be disrespectful. I don't know if you see that, and that's like, oh no, I'm scared to play against these guys. That's hilarious. I guess I didn't put that together. So, this is all coming full circle now. I'm glad we could discuss this. Like, at least I can understand the story a little bit more. Well, those poor grandkids, they had to endure some of that. They didn't deserve to see that. Jerry probably liked it. The sick freak that he is.
4: More than likely, yes.
3: So I'm going to choose to believe. I'm going to choose to believe that happened. I'm going to choose to believe that, you know, text line is saying that just the image is burned into his brain. I'm going to choose to believe that the mark is still on the limo window, and that'll make me happy. So that's my truth, and I'm going to live with it. Thank you very much. Okay, now that we have gone down that rabbit hole and did not discuss what I teased.
4: I was going to say, that was a hell of a Thunder segment we just did. That was really good.
3: Yeah, absolutely. Absolutely. I mean, this is the preseason. We can get away with that, right? There are a couple things though that are really interesting to me, Thunder preseason wise, that we will get to coming up here. 405-900-WWLS. If you'd like to weigh in on any and everything on the Giants Charco Brother text line, we'd love to hear from you. 405-900-9957. A little Thunder basketball coming your way. Matt Ravis, Matt Meyer on the drive.
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0: Welcome back. It's The Drive. Matt Raves alongside Matt Meyer. Let's talk some Thunder basketball. I probably don't need to tell anybody this, but the two teams that are favored extremely highly to make the NBA Finals, the Thunder and the Knicks, are combined 0-6 in the preseason. So this is like, did you ever watch that show, Matt? Whose Line Is It Anyway?
1: Yes. It's not religiously, but yes.
0: Everything is made up and the points don't matter.
1: That's right.
0: Isn't that what they said? So I think that's basically the NBA preseason. Just love Wayne Brady and everybody else on that show. Colin Mockery. That was a really underrated show. But back to the task at hand. We've already had enough digressions here. The results don't really matter. Especially when only 9 players are playing and nobody hardly travels. None of the main guys, Shea, Chet, J-Dub, Isaiah Hartenstein, Caruso, Kaysen didn't travel last night, among others, didn't play. And a lot of guys for Atlanta didn't play. Really, it was the guys from their rotation, Nikhil Alexander-Walker, who had some pretty good moments in that game last night, and Jock Landale played, and a couple guys who will figure into the rotation. But for the most part, Kingston Flemings as well, rookie out of Houston. Zubi Ejiofor last year was awesome, liked him a lot. High-energy player, he played too. But for the most part, there's a lot of guys who are in and out. So you're just looking for flashes, you're looking for sequences, you're looking for maybe a little bit of synergy, and you're looking for like kind of the style of play. And I thought you saw some good things last night. The Sturts and Mara, I think, are the two guys that are or most worth talking about. When you watch Adai Mara play, is it not obvious how much he used to watch Marc Gasol and Pau Gasol play? I don't want to.
1: Boy,
0: do the
1: now that you
0: mention
1: that, you're right, man. I hadn't even thought about that till you mentioned that. Yeah, no kidding.
0: I mean, think you can just imagine him growing up in Spain and watching those guys mm-hmm. play for the Grizzlies and the Lakers and the Raptors and and everybody else, and then also on the Spanish national team. And I'm sure he knows those guys. Too. The comparison game, I think, is a really clumsy one, because when I say, hey, Adai Mara to me reminds me of Marc Gasol, you automatically think he's going to be as good as Marc
1: good
0: Gasol.
1: As good as, right.
0: Adai Mara is if Adai Mara is as good as Marc or Pau Gasol, then that is a home run pick, right? I mean,
1: yes,
0: good
1: yeah.
0: Lord.
1: And that's where you're exactly right, Matt. You have to be careful with comparisons. I could say about some quarterback, Matt, boy, he reminds me of Dan Marino. Well, I'm not saying he's as good as Dan Marino. I'm just saying maybe from a release standpoint of the way he throws the ball. So, yeah, you're exactly right. You got to be careful with comparisons. But I get where you're coming from with that, though.
0: The one I've heard this year that's kind of blowing my mind is, and I've heard smart people say this, Drew Mestemaker reminds me of Josh Allen. I'm like, really? Mm-hmm. If that's the case, then you need to be drafting this guy number one overall. I don't think he is going to be Josh Allen. I don't think that's even necessarily a good comparison. I can see how people get there somewhat, but yeah, it's clumsy when people do that. But you can see like Pau was more finesse, but he was a really, really good passer. There's a little like fadeaway, like a little fall away shot that Adai Mara hit last night. I was like, that looked just like Pau Gasol. And Pau had really good touch. He had some really good post moves as well. A little bit of a different era. People aren't posting up, even like they were back in 2008, 2009, whenever he was winning championships with the Lakers. Mark was a little bit bigger. He was a little more physical. He was very rugged. He was also a very good passer. And I think that that's what reminds me of Adai Mara with their game. And so you can see how he took that from those guys, and some really nice passes. What's a lost art in the NBA, Matt, is outlet passing. You don't see yep. a whole lot of guys do that anymore.
1: No, you're right.
0: Kevin Love kind of kept that tradition alive. Of course, Wes Unseld is the best of all time at that. Kevin Love kind of kept that alive. Nikola Jokic is a really good outlet passer. But you don't think about a big, plodding, 7'3" guy being a threat in transition, because you don't think of him running the floor. But that is something that can absolutely make you better in transition, is if you're making it a point to push the ball up the floor. And we've also seen him leak out, and I didn't really expect that, because we didn't see that a whole lot at Michigan. And that just makes it so you have to tag him up in transition. It's another thing that you have to think about. It's another thing to stress the defense and stretch the defense as well. He's even had some opportunistic passes on inbounds where he's sort of it's not quite like the over-the-head outlet, but he's pushing the ball up the floor. So I've liked what I've seen there. He's been pretty good at shooting free throws so far in the preseason. That's something I know Gideon was worried about. He missed a couple last night. Those were his first misses. I know going into the half, he was 10-for-11 from the foul line. He missed a couple, I think three in the second half, but he's been really, really good there. So rim protection, I think, and also very good. So I'm excited about it, Daimara. I think that there's going to be some patience required because it's going to be different in the regular season as it is in the preseason. So a Daimara is allowed to play a bad game. Okay, he's allowed to have a bad game in the preseason, and he's definitely allowed to have some bad moments in the regular season. And I think that you will see that. I can easily see him getting into foul trouble and being a non-factor. I know he had like 10 rebounds last night. I think there's opportunity for him to even be a better rebounder at his size. There's sometimes where he's in traffic where he has trouble corralling that. You were to get better at that, I think he'd be more effective. All we could go off of is what we've seen with Adaimara, and I've been really impressed. And he and Bennett Sturts have some really good synergy. Like there was a sequence last night where he's setting the screen and Bennett Sturts is kind of taking it. Mara flips the angle of the screen and it rolls hard to the rim, and Sturts throws the lob. Like that's putting a lot of pressure on the defense in a lot of different ways because Sturts is a really good ball handler, but he doesn't compare it to Shea or J-Dub and how dangerous they can be, and you can just easily imagine how dangerous that connection could possibly be. And Sturts, man, I'm a little bit worried, Matt, about the defensive end with him. There's a lot of times where he gets lost. He's not athletic enough to really hang there. He's not quite strong enough. He's not quite big enough. But if he is shooting the ball as well as he is in the preseason, which he's averaging 20 points a game on 60% shooting from the field, and he takes difficult shots. Like, if he is shot-making like that, it's going to be difficult to keep him out of the rotation.
1: Well, I was just going to say, if Sturts continues to shoot the ball consistently, as we have seen, granted, we're talking about three preseason games and some in the summer league, okay? So, I'm not going to make too much of that, okay? I am going to put Adaimara in the Hall of Fame, but I'm not going to... No, I'm just kidding. I'm obviously having some fun with that. Here's what I'll say about Sturts. If he continues to shoot the ball as he is shooting now, there are going to be times this year, Matt, I'll be willing to bet you anything, you and Gideon will get phone calls on the Thunder Recap saying, why aren't we playing this guy more? And the reason will be what you just said. Little worried about his defense right now. He could use to, you know, and I don't know if you can necessarily, I guess you can improve athletically, but there's some traits there that, you know, maybe he doesn't have compared to some of the other guys. I'm just saying that if he continues to shoot the ball as he is now, there will be times this year, I guarantee it, where we will get calls, you guys after games get calls, why aren't we playing this kid more? He can hit the three, and that will be the reason why, is because there are times where I could see him struggling a little bit on that end of the floor.
0: And they'll probably hunt him a little bit. I think that's what teams try to do with Isaiah Joe. But Joe got better over his career. Not only do I think he gave more effort on the defensive end, but I think he got smarter. I think he was more opportunistic and trying to take charges and things like that. And you saw Bennett Sturts take a charge. I'm like, yes, that's what you need to do to stay on the floor for this team. Is just not lose a whole bunch of possessions on the defensive end. So I thought that was encouraging. Here's what Bennett Sturts is. He's a really smart player who, when the ball is in his hands, you feel like good things are going to happen. And when he shoots the ball, you feel like it's going in. He's got a good handle. He's got pretty good separation, like in terms of being able to get his shot off. So the size is less of a factor there because he's able to get his shot off. He's an older player. Okay, so I think what you see with him is what you're going to get. It's tough to anticipate a 23-year-old getting a whole lot better. Like when you draft an 18, 19-year-old, you're going to kind of forecast that ceiling. But I think you know exactly what you're going to get whenever you play Bennett Sturts, and that's an easy guy for coaches to trust. Just worried about the defensive end, just worried about, you know, when you level up past the regular season, you're playing guys who are bigger and faster and stronger, and they might try to hunt you. But I do think that there's a role, even if it's just 10 to 12 minutes a game, you come in, handle the ball some, you space the floor, you don't turn it over. He did have some bad turnovers last night with Adaimara where he was kind of trying to throw passes too low to him, probably adjusting to his size somewhat, but he was a really low mistake player in college. That's another thing I think that'll keep you on the floor. So I'm encouraged with Sturts, and I just feel like, again, that's an easy guy for the coach to trust. So there's a lot to like from these two rookies so far. I will just always state this: there needs to be some patience, especially with Mara, because it'll be uneven at times in the regular season. But just the way that it's translating already is really encouraging.
1: Did you see? I think it was Chris Mannix tweeted a clip of the one Mara turnaround. I think it was maybe a turnaround fadeaway or a turnaround shot. And Chris Mannix retweeted that highlight and said, just quit letting Presti draft. You know what I'm saying? and we'll see. There's a lot left to be determined. We're talking about preseason games, but I got a kick out of that. Somebody just saying, it's not even fair to let Presti draft. Well, Presti has certainly hit on some picks, and he has missed on some draft picks as well. So there's still a lot to be determined about both those guys.
0: Yep. Yeah. We'll see. The turnaround, that's the stuff that reminds me of Gasol, by the way.
1: Yeah, right.
0: It really is. And we've seen some of that the first couple games, little hook shot that he has. He's got some post moves. He's got some good footwork. So I'm excited. It's really interesting, though, to think about the bigs rotation this year, because Chet and Ihart will obviously get the lion's share of the minutes. I still think Jay will, with everything that he brings, he is one of the best passers on this team. I think you really trust where his three-point shot is at right now. He brings some of the toughness and some of the non-glamorous things like taking charges. I think Jay Will is one of the most intelligent players on this team as well. That doesn't get talked about enough, and so he needs to get minutes. I think Mara has to figure in there. And then what about Sorber? I've got no idea. Like, people always ask us, hey, what's the health of Topic and Sorbert? And I've got no idea what to tell people. I wish I had any intel on that whatsoever, but it's kind of a mystery. But I think if you can play Sorber at all, you need to find out what you have in him. And so it kind of becomes a crowded front court for the Thunder. And it's instantly probably their deepest position, between the fours and the fives and different combinations. You haven't seen a lot of Mara playing alongside another big. What does that look like? As the only big, though, I think you really like what you've seen so far. So there's a lot of questions on how the rotation is going to fit. And I think, we've asked Mark Degnold about this before at Media Day. Like, do you have any preconceived notions? Do you have any ideas and thoughts about what's going to happen? And I think it's only human to have that, but he says no. I mean, I kind of half believe him. I think that you have some ideas. If you're not thinking about that stuff, I don't think you're doing their job. But I also think, and we've seen, I believe him because we've seen this play out over the last couple of seasons, all of the experimenting and tinkering with the lineups and different combinations of players, I think you have to just see how that stuff plays out on the floor. And so I think you're going to see all number of things. Like, could we ever, I was thinking last night, Matt, are we ever going to see a three big lineup? That would be crazy. I doubt you see too many minutes like that, but why not just try it out, especially for just a couple minutes? This absolute jumbo lineup, and see if that is something that could work at all against San Antonio, for example. That's crazy, but it brings me back to Billy Donovan and that three guard lineup that he discovered. Like, we kind of thought playing three guards was overkill, but it was Shea, it was Chris Paul, and Dennis Schroeder, and that won them some games, and that's just something that you stumble upon. So I think you're going to see all number of lineup combinations. I think you're going to see all different players play together. I think you're going to see guys get opportunities. I think you're going to see some maintenance of some of the older players on this roster and in some rest days so that these guys can have a chance. There was one more thing I want to talk about. I like Otega Owe a lot, Matt, not just because he's a Sooner, but because – or was a Sooner, I should say, and then he ended up going to Kentucky. But because he's a really – I think he's got a chance to be a really good wing defender. He's got incredible athleticism. He's a good rebounder. I think, unfortunately, his offensive game is so far away from being functional and not being a liability on this team that it's going to be difficult to find him those minutes that he needs. And he's another one of those guys that, like Sturts, is a little bit older. And so he's 23. How do you forecast him getting a whole lot better? He can finish at the rim, especially with his right hand. He had a couple of nice finishes with the left last night. I'd like to see that. That's something I had on my list of things I wanted to see this season. But his jump shot is just – it needs a ton of work. It doesn't look good. He was shooting with some confidence last night, but was gutted, like he had several air balls. So I think Owe is going to – it's going to be difficult for him to get minutes with the Thunder this year. I bet he's going to put up big numbers in the G League just because of his athleticism and his ability to get to the cup. But that's the one pick that I just have difficulty seeing how that goes. And the other two-way guys are, Brooks Barnheiser. I think the three-point shot is a big swing skill with him. It's looked uneven in this preseason, but at least he's put it up, and he had a clutch make last night that you know, that looked good, but I don't think his percentage is very good. And then Josh Dix is a guy who has had some big mistakes in preseason games this year, but is also, I've seen some things that I like from him. So that final roster spot, that's also interesting for the Thunder, is what do they do with that? Because do you convert one of those two-way players? Do you try to go after somebody in the buyout market? Can you make a trade to figure out who's going to be in that final roster spot? This team is so deep that it kind of feels like a secondary concern, but they do have an open roster spot for somebody. And what do they do with that? I think that's a storyline this year. So not convinced any of the two-way guys are just automatic for that spot, but I think there's going to be a healthy competition for that. So there you go. There's some Thunder talk for today. They'll be playing tonight against the Indiana Pacers. You'll be able to hear that game right here on Sports Animal. That is a 7 o'clock tip, which means pregame starts right here on the Sports Animal at 5:30. And post-game right after, brought to you by Lively Beer Works. I did want to shout out Gaiuti's and Serre, which are two restaurants off of 23rd and Chartel. That is where our pregame home games will be, at Gaiuti's and Serre. Both those restaurants are awesome. Those are both places that I've been to many a time. Nothing to do with work at all, just that they're really good places to get a good drink, get some good food, and check out the Thunder game. So really excited to be partnered up with Gaiuti's and Serre, both of those right next to each other on 23rd and Chartel off of in that 23rd Uptown District. All right, we will come back. We'll talk with you on our Johnny's text line, 405-900. WWLS. Matt Ravis, Matt Meyer on the Sports Animal.
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22: Matt Ravis,
0: here in studio today. We've got some questions on how to watch Thunder basketball, Matt. Unfortunately, for people, I know it's been a little bit confusing. But here's how it's going to go. So, let's just say right now you're somebody who doesn't have DirecTV or you don't have Cox and you're not going to be able to watch the Thunder. The cheapest way that you're going to be able to watch the Thunder games is to do this. You're going to buy the Thunder Plus season pass, which is going to run you a little bit over $100. That's going to get you 67 local games, so like the bulk of the season. Now, there's going to be some games that are national exclusives, like on ABC and NBC. There are 8 of those. You're going to be able to watch that on a digital antenna, which you can get for what, Matt, 15, 20 bucks?
1: Not very much. That? Yep.
0: Now, it's going to get pricey because that's just where we're at with sports. You're going to have to pay a lot. Okay, there are a couple of national games that you will be able to see on Prime Video. So you're going to need an Amazon Prime subscription. Those are coming up a little bit later in the year. And then one of which is going to be on Peacock in November. And I think that's everything. If I'm leaving out a couple games here and there, I apologize, but I think that's nearly everything, because I know there's 8 national ones. That gets us to like 75. There's one on Peacock. There's another 4 on Prime. So there's I'm missing 2 somewhere, but that's going to be the way that you're going to be able to watch nearly, if not every single game. Now, if you have DirecTV or if you have DirecTV Stream, you're going to be able to catch it on KSPI. If you have Cox, whether you're in OKC or Tulsa, you're going to be able to catch them on KSPI. If you have YouTube TV or you have Hulu, then you're going to have to go that route that I'm talking about, where most of those are going to be on the Thunder Plus, and then you're going to need some of the streaming. You can get some of those on the antenna. And I know it's unfortunate that watching sports is getting more and more expensive, but that is kind of the way that I would say is the best way to watch. Either if you have DirecTV or Cox, you're good. If you don't, you know, if you have YouTube TV, for example, like I do, then you're going to have to go the Thunder Plus route. And I've been on there, Matt. They do a solid job, and it's easy to pull it up on my phone and cast it to the TV and all that. So that's kind of where we're at. That's kind of where we're at right now with the Thunder. So I wish, Matt, in my sports utopia, it's all centralized. We don't have to change streaming apps to try to watch different things, because it's my least favorite scenario is when it's a Thursday night and I'm flipping back and forth between Amazon Prime and then like what's on actual TV.
1: Yeah, right.
0: That's not always the easiest thing to do, but that's I guess first world problems, huh?
1: Yeah, first world problems. I mean it's kind of where we're at in sports now with everything going on streaming.
0: So just make sure you're checking the calendar and, you know, looking on how do I watch these games, because that'll determine, of course. And you can hear everything right here on the Sports Animal. And of course, comes to worse, and I know there's a lot of people who enjoy the radio product even more than they do watching it on TV. Or might be watching it on TV and have the volume turned down and are listening to it on the radio. And we appreciate you guys. You'll be able to hear that on the Sports Animal app, and then our pregame, our postgame coverage, all of that. We're the best of the business when it comes to that. So your Sports Animal definitely gonna be your home for that on the radio. But we've gotten a bunch of questions where, hey, how do I watch the Thunder this year? And it's a little bit different than it has been in the past, and that's just the way that it is. 405-900-9957. That's 405-900-WWLS on the Johnny's text line. I did want to point out something about the Rams, Matt. Here's their next 5 games. They play and they're 2-3 right now. They play the Cardinals coming up next. They travel to Vegas. They host the Chargers. They go to the Commanders, and they play the Cardinals yet again. They need to probably be 4-1 in those 5
1: games, at least,
0: don't you think?
1: Yes. Yeah.
0: At least 4-1. And so there's a lot of pressure heading, and you know how it goes in the NFL. Stuff will happen, but there's going to be a lot of pressure for them to perform, because after that, Matt, they host Green Bay, they host the Chiefs, they go to the 49ers, host the Cowboys, go to Seattle, Bucks, and Seahawks again, and that's their entire season. So if they don't go 4-1 in this next stretch, it's going to get really interesting for them as a forget the division at that point in time, as a wild card team.
1: So if they go 4-1 over the next 5. That would get them, help me with the math here, that would get them to 6-4. And then that final 7-game stretch, as you were just kind of rattling it off, I was playing the win-loss game, and I came up with 4-3. So they still have plenty of opportunities to get to 10 wins. 10 wins probably gets them in. I don't know if it'll get them the division and a home game in the playoffs. Although, then again, I don't know how big of a home field advantage they really have anyway. But
0: sure.
1: I think you'd rather be at home than on the road, at least in my opinion. But they still have plenty of opportunities to rack up some wins, and I think they're still plenty talented enough to beat some of the better teams on their schedule. But you're exactly right. They got to take advantage over these next 5.
0: They did something last night we've never seen before, which is get to 400 yards, 30 first downs, 5 turnovers, and convert 50% of the third downs, no turnovers, and still lose. That's hard to do. We've never seen that before in NFL history. 400 yards, 30 first downs, 5 touchdowns, 50% third downs, don't turn the ball over, and you still lose.
10: That is amazing.
0: Never seen that before. It is, Al. It is, and that's crushing. I mean, you feel like you played well enough to win that game, and some things happen at the end. I mean, yeah, I have to have the field goal blocked, but you feel like you made the plays. I mean, punching the ball out from James Cook. The Bills at that point in time felt like they were losing the game because they had not been able to stop the Rams all night long. And that's going to be an issue for Buffalo too, Matt, is their defense. That's the only thing that keeps me from being like, yeah, that's the best team in football. They're going to win a Super Bowl, because there's other teams that you feel like are more balanced. The 49ers haven't haven't really given up anything on either side of the ball. So that feels like a much safer bet right now. If you're picking, looking around on October the 13th, who's going to win the Super Bowl? Health notwithstanding,
1: that's the deal.
0: It's them.
1: Yeah, that's the thing I worry about. Right now, I think the 49ers are the best team in football. And if they can get healthier, then maybe there'll be less to worry about. But those injuries are really starting to pile up. I just worry about that for them. Right as of right now, I think the Niners are the best. They've certainly had the best start. I mean, considering who they've beaten, they have a neutral site win against the Rams. That sounds weird to say in the NFL, but I mean that it's more and more international games every year. They have a road win against the Seahawks. Niners
0: the Broncos
1: have,
0: and
1: they've got a win over Denver. Yeah, and absolutely. The Niners, to me, are the best team in football right now. I would just worry, are those injuries ever going to catch up with them? Maybe they won't. I mean, again, like I was talking about earlier, Matt, they're kind of what I wish the Cowboys were, a team that has such a good roster that you can overcome injuries or Dre Greenlaw making a horrible decision and still be able to beat somebody really good on the road.
0: They're impressive, man, and it's not really been the Christian McCaffrey show either. Not to say he's been bad, but he's capable of producing better than he has so far. It's really been Brock Purdy in the passing game that's taken over, and the defense has been incredible. You hold Seattle to 4 yards a play. That's impressive, and it's not only getting healthy now, but it's staying healthy later. That's where I'm like, I don't feel like I have a lot of faith, just based on what we've seen in the past. That dang substation. I'm kidding. I think they've got a lot of older players on that team. But Mike Evans and George Kittle aren't playing like they're older players. I mean, they look
1: not
0: vintage
1: at all
0: right now. They look vintage. I still think the Bills are really good. We talked about their defense. I need to see the Vikings offense get a whole lot better before I feel very confident in them.
1: Yeah, I agree.
0: Jacksonville, I just think, is really quietly very good. I don't know why they don't get talked about more.
1: Because they're Jacksonville.
0: Seattle still.
1: Because it's not a big market.
0: True.
1: Because it's not a team that necessarily has a ton of star power. I thought it was interesting watching the game the other day. Oh, I guess it was Kurt Warner. It was Kurt Warner and Jason Kelce were doing the color with Pash. Did I hear that Kurt Warner, or maybe it was in one of the pregame shows, someone the other day I heard say that Trevor Lawrence has been the best quarterback in football from some point in last season till now. And I thought, well, that's interesting. I forget the case to be made there, but you know, Lawrence very quietly has played some pretty good football for them.
0: Yeah, he ended last season on a total heater, and he's continued that. So they're really quietly good. And then you start to talk about the Ravens, which is really tough to beat. We saw that on Sunday night.
1: Right.
0: The Patriots are playing better. The Broncos are still really good. The Rams really good. The Bears, the Lions. Those are the teams I feel like factor in here. If you want to talk about Cincinnati, I'm still a little bit worried about them. If you want to talk about Green Bay, I'm still not totally sold on them. But like I just rattled off 14 different teams who I think are really good and really tough and have a chance to make some kind of postseason run. So, and that's not even mentioning like the Eagles, for example, or the Texans, who a lot of people had going deep into the postseason. So it's been a really fun year so far in the NFL. Saints pick is looking worse and worse, by the way, to win that division. They have fallen off of a cliff. They're not nearly as good as I thought they were. And Tyler Shuck is not playing very well. Under 100 yards and 2 interceptions on Sunday, and they can't run the ball at all. All right, this is the Drive of the Sports Animal. We are soon to be joined by Mark Rogers and Kale Gundy. A little bonus Gundy Tuesday action with Kale, so we'll get their thoughts on everything in the NFL and some Thunder basketball. A lot to discuss with them. The Middle of the Day Show will join forces with the Drive next.
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0: Sooners coming off a win in the Cotton Bowl will face another SEC opponent, Kentucky, who they will host. They are touchdown favorites over the Wildcats.

0: the wide road.
1: Awesome. Sometimes the construction can be a headache. But you're over there on Garth Brooks Boulevard, so
2: can be a little challenge.
1: Represent us today.
2: Yes.
1: Yeah.
0: I do have a little bit of a. I have a program note. I booked Barry Odom today, the head coach at Purdue, Oklahoma, through and through. But I'm not sure if I booked him for 11:15 or 12:15. It depends on if I think Purdue is on Central Time. I'm not sure, but we'll see. He's going to call us. But have you guys seen their schedule this year? I mean, probably not. I'm just saying, you're not paying a lot of attention to Purdue. But anyway,
1: I mean,
0: two of
1: their
0: three non-conference games are Wake Forest and Notre Dame. Like, Wake Forest is kind of a breakout surprise team. Their only loss this year is to Miami. Purdue got beat by Wake Forest in double overtime. They scored a ton of points on UCLA, but they got beat by 14. Didn't have their best day against Notre Dame, but they absolutely smoked Minnesota last week. And they play in primetime this week on Fox against Washington on Friday night. So they really struggled last year in his first season, won two games, already won more than they did a year ago. So Barry's a good coach, and want to hear a little bit about what they've got going on at Purdue.
1: Yeah, it does appear as if West Lafayette is in the Eastern time zone, by the way. So
0: okay, well, we might be waiting. He might have him at 11:15.
2: You know, they got a good quarterback that's playing really good. He's completing close to 70% of his passes. He's got 9 touchdowns and 1 interception. So he's maintaining the ship and doing a really good job. And they got some decent run game. They got a running back that's got over 550 yards. So he's averaging 4.7 yards. So good for him to get things kind of turned around. I know it could be tough up there in that part of the country, good for Barry. Barry's got, you know, obviously coached it. Played at Missouri, you know, he's head coach at Missouri one time, head coach at Nevada, you know, he's been in Arkansas, Memphis, kind of been all over the place, but great family name, I know that. I recruited his brother, Brian, to come play running back at the University of Oklahoma a long time ago, and Brian also coached there at OU with us for a while, so be good to get him on.
1: Yeah, looking forward to that. Yeah, good stuff booking him, Mark. They have already surpassed their win total from last season. They went 2-10 in his first year, and now have already won 3 games despite that non-con.
0: Yeah, and they got a good team. They got a week off next week, and then go to Penn State, which all of a sudden looks like a very winnable game for them.
1: All right, well, looking forward to that. In the meantime, real quick, how about that game last night between the Bills and the Rams? I think the Bills guys have some problems, but anytime you have a guy like Josh Allen who can put the Superman cape on, you can go pretty far. And this Bills team, a lot of people had them in the Super Bowl. Everybody had the Rams in the Super Bowl, and they're 2-3 now.
0: Buffalo has some studs. I mean, they've got some very good players on both sides of the ball. I mean, we all know about Josh Allen. I think James Cook is fantastic, even though he fumbled twice last night. Deion Dawkins, left tackle, is really good. Gardner Johnson is very good in their secondary. So if they can just have some guys step up and not really get hit hard by the injury bug, which they have had happen to them in the last couple of years, then I think the Bills are going to be in really good shape. The one issue they have is turnovers. The one that they had last night was basically the same as a punt. Didn't really hurt them from Allen. Cook has fumbled 4 times now, so he really is going to have to work on some ball security. Kayla sent him home on the bus last night rather than a plane. So he better get that taken care of.
2: No doubt. That's a quick way to get you beat. But I tell you what, that Josh Allen, he is, you know, it. Man, I'm pulling for that guy to win a Super Bowl. I'm a big fan of his and where he came from and how he got there. But I'd like to see him get over the hump someday, because unfortunately a lot of times, a lot of people base those quarterbacks' success on they won a Super Bowl or not. And he's been banging on that door, so it's hard to do. Only one team can stand on top of that podium at the end of the year on all levels. So. See what those guys can end up doing. That was a great game, though, last night. Really good game.
1: It's just crazy. You had the block field goal from Rousseau getting over the line of scrimmage. Harrison Meavis was looking like he was about to win the game. Mark mentioned that James Cook fumble. He was on the sidelines looking like he had just

0: lost the team the game. Like, you could tell he was very bummed out. But Josh Allen made some plays with his legs, gets them into field goal position, and there was just, Mark, like, if you had fantasy representatives in that game tonight, there was at one point there was five or six straight touchdowns. I mean, that was a really fun game to watch.
1: It's one of those two, and I think the Bills are going to play some more games like this, is that the first half they're just kind of messing around. You know, the Bills have to settle for field goals, and when they turn it on, you can see these teams score so fast. You know, I mean, don't need much time at all to do that. I mean, Josh Allen is such a weapon because he's so fast. When he takes off and the pocket breaks down, he's got an incredible sense of when to do it. And then last night, that game where they want to win it in field goal, they just run that reverse bootleg, and nobody's over there. Can one-on-one, you can't tackle him. So I get why people have fallen in love with him.
0: Kale brought up something interesting there, too. I don't want to gloss over. The best quarterback to never win a Super Bowl is easy. That's Dan Marino. Then you start to look at guys like Philip Rivers and Matt Ryan or another Buffalo Bill, Jim Kelly, who got there several times and it couldn't come through. And he would be – Kale, you would have to think Josh Allen would be right there with Dan Marino or just behind him on that list if he were to never win one.
2: Yeah. I mean, different style, obviously. I mean, obviously Josh is a guy multi talented, that could run it and throw it, and Dan Marino, there wasn't no running with Dan. Dan Marino was a pure pocket guy, but boy, he could rip that ball. He could spin it. He had a beautiful spiral. So, you know, there's probably, it'd be interesting. I'm sure there's a pretty good list of some pretty good players, who haven't had the opportunity, or excuse me, who did not win Super Bowls in the NFL. It's just, you know, it's just hard to do. It really, really is.
0: He'd be on that short list. I like them, though. The problem is there's a lot of really good teams here in the NFL. I still think the 49ers are playing better than anybody. Of course, the Chiefs are undefeated. I'm not totally sold on them quite yet. The Vikings have played well. I'm not totally sold on them either. But they're some tough teams. The team in their own division, the Patriots, Mark, they're starting to play a little bit better and look like the Super Bowl representative they were last year.
1: Yeah, they do look a lot better. That was, I thought, a chance maybe for the Raiders to bounce back after the loss to the Chiefs in New England, and it didn't happen at all. That was a dominant victory by the Patriots. So 2 weeks they've looked really bad, 2 weeks they've looked really good. I think something had to do with the fact that they did play at Jacksonville in the first week, and that's a really good team. So
0: want to circle back to something, Mark, that you had said yesterday. Did you hear what Mike Elko said? He said that I would like to have those comments back, basically, which was similar to the situation you had when you made the analogy yesterday to what he did. But yeah, he regretted those comments.
1: Yes, it took me a while to get to the fact that I was trying to say, don't kick your dog, always be nice to your dog.
0: Don't kick your dog.
1: He's loyal to you. The Texas Aggies fan base, for the most part, is pretty loyal to him, and for the people that go on message boards and post a bunch of stupid stuff, I mean, they're like 1 out of 100. It may seem like that they create a lot of attention, so it may seem like there's a lot more of them than there are, but they're not that many. You've got a big job with a big alumni base, and most of them aren't into that type of stuff. So anyway, be nice to the fans.
0: I mean, to use another metaphor, Kale, you can't let the tail wag the dog. Like, people on the internet are going to say all kinds of things, and sometimes they're right, a lot of times they're wrong, but I, like, as a head coach, you can't even pay attention to that stuff, can you?
2: No. And you know, I you guys have heard me say this before. A lot of coaches, it'd be interesting. My guess would be most head coaches don't live in the social media world. Assistants probably still do, just because of recruiting and athletes and players that are on it. But you gotta be careful getting involved in the media world, social media world,
0: and the message boards. I've been on Sooner Scoop before, Mark. I've seen that stuff. Like, it's again, like, some of those people are not wrong, but it's the loudest voices that are on there that you see.
1: Mm-hmm. Yeah, no doubt about that.
2: I've never been on a message board. And all I typically what I hear is hate and negative stuff. So I'm glad I'm not on it. Nobody ever mentions anything good that come off of a message board. Not that I've heard of. It's always something really bad.
3: You mean you didn't go in there? You guys didn't sit around a big table and go in there and figure out your game plan based on what they, based on what Sooner Lover 1-2-3 said? I can't believe that. Really?
2: No. No, well, but I love what Ravis said, and Ravis hit it. He hit it on the nail. Is there are some people that say the right thing on there. He used the word "some," and there is, you know. No, you can't do that. You can't do that. You got to make your own decisions.
3: I just can't imagine Leach or Chuck or any of those coaches not doing that, Cale. I'm sitting here stunned today.
2: Well, now it's interesting that you brought up Mike Leach. Now, the social media world, you know, obviously when I was around him, but now he's that is a different guy, you know. I mean, I would refer to, and I love him to death. I know he's no longer with us. He's a different dude. He's a different cat. A guy like Mike Leach might like to, when he's up in that office at 12, 1, 2 o'clock in the morning, he might like to read some of that stuff, you know, and just get a kick out of it. He'll come in the morning and he'll have his cups of coffee. You know, he comes in, he used to have two cups of coffee, the small styrofoam cups, Matt. I mean, the smallest ones. And he'd walk into our staff room or the office of staff room, and his hands would be shaking, and you could see the steam coming up off the coffee, and it'd be spilling down on his hands. And I could see him say, "Oh, you've got to see what these guys said on the message boards last night. These guys are hilarious." You know, like, it wouldn't bother him, but most I would think would stay away from it.
1: That's,
0: I mean,
1: funny.
0: We live in a city, Mark, where one of the most famous athletes of all time here did, in fact, have a burner account and did use it. So I would be interested to know when that happens, because there's just no way to know. But we did find out with Kevin Durant.
1: Yeah, still very weird on Kevin Durant. Don't understand his fascination with that stuff.
0: Now he just does it on his own account. He just forgot the burner, and now he just goes back and forth with people on his own account, which is Which is something else. So he's of a different generation, though, than a lot of these guys that we're talking about. What do you think, Mark? I guess we should take a break here. I think we got the time zone hammered.
1: Yeah, we're good. I think they're smart enough to figure out that if we were in a different time zone, that we were booking for that time central. So we're good to go.
0: Well, hey, I'm looking forward to that interview a little bit later on. That should be fantastic. That'll be coming up at 12:15 with Barry Odom. Tell me a little bit about ALC, Mark.
1: We love being here at ALC today. 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
0: Cale is with us on this Gundy Tuesday at Louis and Yukon.
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0: On this Tuesday, don't forget Thunder Basketball, 7 p.m. tonight against the Indiana Pacers. 5:30 pregame. Gideon and myself will take your calls and text after the game. All right here on the Sports Animal. We got Mark Rogers with us at Advanced Laser and Cataract Center. We got Kale at Louis and UConn. You guys had a chance to watch Adaimara and Bennett Sturts play much. What do you think about them? Start with you, Mark.
1: They look awesome. I think that Bennett Sturts is really confident. The way that he's shooting, we got a hint at that on media day, and I think that the way that they're using Adaimara has just been fantastic. So far so good. Let's wait till the regular season. It'll be a big step up on opening night in San Antonio, but both those guys look like they are going to be pretty good picks.
2: Yeah, I was just talking to Preston about that. I've seen very little. I will be honest. Been watching a lot of baseball, but been watching some highlights. And it looked like to me that Mara has kind of trimmed down a little bit than when he got drafted. And again, anytime you get a guy that's 7'4", I mean, the first thing that comes in all of our minds are, okay, how athletic is this guy? Or is he slow moving, lumbering, is he awkward? Because, first of all, there hasn't been very many 7'4 guys in the league. And most of the ones that are kind of you worry about how the athletic ability side of the game, if that slows them down any. But just looking at him, he looks like he's leaner and, that's a good sign. That's a really, really good sign. And then the Sturts guy, I mean, he's pulling the trigger, how good can he be on the defensive side, but man, if he can, if those two guys can give us some minutes, that'd be really, really good. I'd love to see Otega Owe, just not quite sure, what his game's like. I know, Matt, you probably got a better judgment on Otega than most people, so. But
0: he's
2: excited,
0: got a long way to go on
2: so
0: the
2: far.
0: Offensive end. Owe's got a chance to be a really good defender in this league with jump shot. He had some really bad misses last night, so we'll see. Mara, you're right. He does look less doughy than he did in summer league, and like his activity level, like he didn't play 33 minutes in college very much. In last night's game, and he was definitely gassed by the end of that. But I just like how hard he's playing. Like his conditioning is. It's definitely better than it was. I think you're right on that.
1: I do not think that we will ever see Brooks Barnheiser as a number one option in an NBA team after his 23-shot, 20-point performance last night. But he can be a blue-collar guy for Oklahoma City.
0: He's
1: got everybody getting a little run. Anthony, former Tulsa Webster.
0: Go ahead, Mark.
1: Tulsa Webster player Anthony Pritchard played a little bit at TU and some other places. Got 19 minutes last night, hit a couple of shots, got 7 boards and 5 assists. So good for him.
2: you guys know, all good teams need blue collar players, and again, not everybody is going to be the superstar, but you got to find roles and you got to find role players. And the really good teams have a lot of good role players, and so we'll see moving forward which of these guys can be good role players for us.
1: Matt talked about this a little earlier in the show today, and I wonder how much of a deal this is behind the scenes, because the Sam Presti comments when he had his preseason press conference on the money and this Cason Wallace contract, and I don't know, man. I think that there's a chance that Oklahoma City is just going to take their chances and let him go to restricted free agency because of what that max contract is going to do to this team going forward, rookie max, it just gives them no flexibility at all. And I think they can sign A.J. Mitchell for a little bit less. And I think that they may have a decision to make between those two guys.
0: He's going to make $30 million, I think, if he gets a restricted free agency, don't you?
1: Yes.
0: Somebody's going to offer him that.
1: I think so, yeah.
2: What's the timeline on that deal? You know, my question is can A.J. Mitchell, because you lost a great defensive piece last year in Lu Dort. We all know that. You know, you need some defensive pieces at times, obviously. And I don't. You guys are in the basketball world more than me, but you know, can A.J. Mitchell be good enough? I know he's going to be a good offensive player, but can he be good enough, or as good as a Cason Wallace was or is on the defensive side? Because my question is, what if AJ's not a defensive guy? What if he can't help you as much as Cason Wallace? Does that maybe make you think about having to just bite the bullet and sign Cason Wallace? I'm just asking. I don't know, guys.
0: No, I think, Mark, it's easier to find an A.J. Mitchell than it is a Cason Wallace. And I'm not downplaying A.J. Mitchell at all. He's got a chance to be a much better offensive player than Cason. But there are those guys out there that you can find and you can draft. I think Cason Wallace's are harder to attain.
1: Well, I mean, there have been games that I thought that, you know, Cason Wallace just ready to just back up the truck right now and give him the max, you know. But we'll see what he does. He's going to have an expanded role this year, so I think that I really like A.J. Mitchell. I think that his offensive game, to me, his ability to get to the basket, beat you off the bounce, is something that is really, really hard to find. He's not as good of an on-ball defender as Cason, but he's still a pretty good defender. But again, it just comes to the point of, do you look at some of these teams that have locked themselves up with inflexibility, like the Nuggets? You know, you get a bad contract to a couple of guys and you pay a lot of money, and then all of a sudden you can't move. And I think that the flexibility of being able to bring in a player here or there or trade or do some different things like that, Oklahoma City's going to have it, and it may come at the expense of keeping Cason Wallace long term. I mean, I hate that that's the fact, but I think we might have a deal by now if this wasn't a huge discussion.
0: To answer your question, Cale, on the timeline of it, they have until Monday at 5:00, so we'll know here in 6 days. 6 days about 6 hours, 5.5 hours, whether they'll sign him or not. Here's how I'm looking at this, Mark. And the you brought up the luxury tax. That's a concern. This team is going to be a second apron team regardless. And so they're already going to be over that just based on the three big deals they have and having Hartenstein and Caruso on the books. I think the big difference, too, between them and Denver is the Thunder still have plenty of draft capital. And as long as they can hit on those picks, then I think they're going to be able to be somewhat sustainable. But you are going to be locked into a mode where you're not going to be able to add a whole lot. There is a.
1: I promise you, to this organization, to these owners, the ownership group, everything, it means everything to the amount of you are, how far you are into the second apron, because they're just not going to pay five-time multiple salaries. They're not going to do it. I mean, and if that means the GM has to rely on being able to draft really well and those type of things, or that they've got to be able to move some pieces, and they have to do what they did this offseason. By not being able to sign guys, I think that's where we're going to be.
0: I just hope that doesn't come at the cost of contention.
2: Mark,
1: I don't think it'll come at the cost of contention, but I mean, like, I don't know. Could it come at the cost of domination? I mean, like, this team was set up to
0: or
1: be
0: winning
1: really
0: a championship,
1: good.
0: You know? I mean,
1: yeah, but, yeah. Like, that's so fickle, man. I mean, like, this Thunder team could have won a championship last year, but J-Dub's hamstrings wouldn't work, you know? I mean, so the point is that I think they'd much rather try to win a championship without paying massive second apron tax and still be competitive. I mean, they should be competitive with Chet, Dub, and SGA signed to these long-term deals. You just have to build a core around that, because nobody in the NBA, I mean, very few teams, if Chet doesn't develop, then I would think that he would be a guy that, you know, hey, that's too much salary, you know? But the salary is a big thing.
2: My question that and I kind of said it a while ago, Mark, is in order for this team what gives this team a better opportunity to win a championship, having a Kaysen Wallace or having an A.J. Mitchell? Having another defensive player.
1: I think the difference in the pay might be, I mean, I
2: or, I, or another I think score AJ Mitchell, guy who we've got a bunch of score guys.
1: A.J. Mitchell is both. He's both a good, they're a lot alike to me. It's just that Kaysen's skills on the ball are really good, but I think that A.J. Mitchell is still a really good defender that can stay in front of people, and is quick and has long arms and is strong and all that type of stuff. I don't see a whole lot of difference between the two players, but I think A.J. is going to be cheaper to extend.
0: I think the health plays into that a little bit too, which probably knocks down A.J. Mitchell's value, but I need to see him stay healthy too. That's the only thing that bothers me, because he is a good defender. He is a really good defender, and his offensive ceiling is higher than Kaysen's, I think. I think most agree. What do you guys think about the Pacers this year, by the way? Like, are they, like, the Eastern Conference is crazy. I mean, there are a lot of teams, I think, that could come out of it, and they're, despite making the finals a couple years back, they're going under the radar.
1: Hey, there's only two teams in the East, I think, that can't compete to make the playoffs. Brooklyn and Milwaukee. I think everybody else thinks they're going to make the playoffs. Or it could be really good. And I think that there'd be a little bit of fall off with the Knicks. They didn't have the top seed in the conference last year. And I think that as far as their – or they did have the top seed in the conference last year. But I just think as far as they've got contract issues of their own with Karl Anthony Towns that aren't getting handled. So I think that they, to me, are in for some regression. I mean, I could see Miami being really good. I could see Philly being really good. So the East, night in, night out, is way better than it's been in the past. More depth.
2: I'm eager to see Tyrese Haliburton. I want to see him back. I like him. I like him as a person. I like him as a player. And I'm excited to see how he gets back into things and if he can stay healthy. I just enjoy watching him. Something about him I like watching as a player.
0: He was off to such an incredible start in that game 7 before he tore his Achilles, which is just, I mean, I can't imagine how that felt. And then you go 16 months without playing basketball, and he dealt with a whole lot of stuff in between then. So the other thing they did is they got out Miles Turner, and they brought in Ivica Zubac. I think that's an upgrade for them. Zubac isn't going to space the floor like Miles Turner does, but he's going to anchor the interior. He's a more skilled player than people give him credit for. He's a decent passer. And I like that move for them, even though they lost out on a really high draft pick for doing that. I'm intrigued to see what that brings. So no idea who they're going to play tonight, by the way. I know Tyrese Gideon told me last night that he had turned his ankle. So you would imagine, Kale, they're going to use a lot of caution with him with whatever injury he might be dealing with.
2: Right. Of course. How many more preseason games do we have, guys?
0: One more after tonight. Be on Thursday.
2: Oh, okay. And the regular season starts?
0: It's a week from tonight against San Antonio, which will be really big, obviously. So looking forward to the start of the NBA season.
2: Where's that game? At San Antonio?
0: On the road. So there'll be a lot of pressure, and that'll be like one of those, it's ring night for the Knicks before that, and then the Thunder will be the late game, and everybody will be watching. So that'll be the eyes will be on them. I'm going to talk some college football when we come back. What's going on at Louis and UConn, Kale?
2: Well, great place out here. I was talking about the banquet room that they have. It's a great place if you have any meetings or want to bring some, have any celebrations. Bring your office group out here for lunch. It's about 60, 75 people. There's TVs in there. I mean, I'm sure you can even possibly reserve the room if you want to come out here and watch an OU football game. If you can't make it down to Norman and you want to come watch it and have a watch party here. But it's just a great location, a great bar set up, and just amazing food, really, really good food. Again, we talked about all the lunch, the choose two lunch combo, but a lot of great opportunity, or excuse me, you get a chance to eat burgers and nachos and wings and pizza and rice bowls and sandwiches and soups and salads. I mean, they really got a variety of things on the menu, but the thing is, it's good. It's all good. You know, a lot of times when you have a big variety of the menu, you don't really specialize, but everything that they serve here at Louis is absolutely the best. So stop by and see us here. We are 1600 Garth Brooks Boulevard here in UConn.
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3: 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Sports Animal will have it all covered before and after the game. 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
0: 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Kale with us on this Gundy Tuesday at Louis in UConn. Don't forget, Barry Odom, head coach of Purdue, going to join the guys coming up here at 12:15. Looking forward to that. That'll be on our podcast page later if you cannot catch it live, as will everything on our Sports Animal app or anywhere that you get podcasts. Brent Venables, Kale, on his radio show last night said Kentucky has the best offensive line OU has seen so far this season. In the Today, he said that Kentucky is playing better than just about anybody in college football. Where do you see where the Kentucky Wildcats are at right now?
2: Well, I disagree with him when he talks about the best offensive line. Best offensive line was Georgia. I think Kentucky has made is doing a really good job, and I think that the head coach is a great play caller. Obviously, came from Oregon, and you see the issues that Oregon's having right now. I know Brent's putting that out there to encourage the fans to stay locked in and not feel like, oh, this is just Kentucky, we're going to beat them, just kind of make sure that they know that this is going to be a big challenge, and they don't want to stuff on social media that, oh, OU's offense is going to come around and going to play better and they should be able to block Kentucky or Kentucky's going to have a lot of success on us. So I think that's right. A little bit of coach talk, in my opinion, coming out of Brent. I don't mind it, but they're not better than Georgia's offensive line. I know that for sure.
0: What about Kentucky?
1: Kale's right about what Brent's doing. I mean, he's probably trying to sell that to his team. And again, that doesn't always work because it's a huge task to keep them from letting down after experiencing the win against Texas. But I will tell you this, Lance Hurd, their left tackle, is the best left tackle OU's seen this year. And that includes Trevor Goosby from last week. So he is a road grader, impressive, very impressive run blocker. They can get downfield. There's a video from him earlier in the year where he took two South Carolina guys out in the same play, two pancakes. So he played some at Tennessee and played some at LSU before transferring into Kentucky. That seems like it's a pretty good investment for them in the transfer portal. This is going to be a really tough game. OU is going to have to play maybe, to me, their best game to win this one. I just think it's a bad spot. Kentucky's already gone on the road and won. They've already come back from deficits to win. So I think it'll be a really fun game. Defensively, I don't think they're, you know, super strong. And OU's going to get a little bit of a break going up against some of these defenses that they will see the rest of the way instead of Texas and Georgia back-to-back, and Michigan was still pretty good. So it'll be a test.
0: Maybe KOU found some momentum on Saturday, but this feels like a week-to-week thing. I mean, I think you're still going to have to see them execute after what we've seen for most of the season.
2: Yeah, I think that they have to feel obviously better coming out of that game, and they were able to have some success moving the ball a little bit in that game the other day, and it wasn't a bunch. I mean, they still only had 240 yards in a game, which is not good at all. I mean, it's not like average; it's just not very good. But they did some things, and they didn't turn it over. And again, we've said it over and over, and I'm going to continue to say it. This team is right here. They got a great defense, okay, and obviously they've got really good players on special teams as well. And we've seen OU special teams players play at a high level. So again, this is who they are, and just win dirty. That's what this team's going to do until if this offense can maybe get a little bit better as the season goes along, maybe get a little bit more confidence as the season goes along. Maybe the offensive line gets a little bit more confidence as the season goes along. I don't know, but I'm not going to sit here. I was on the on with the Morning Animal this, do you think they can build off of what they did, in the other day? And I'm like, no, I'm not going to sit here and say, oh yeah, I mean, they should be better moving forward. I can't say that. I'd like to, but I can't say that. I mean, Lloyd Avant, he had 72 yards on 10 carries. That's really good in that game. He had a big run at 42 yards. Jonathan Hatton had 12 yards and 5 carries. That's not any good. Torrey Blaylock had 2 carries for 7 yards. That's not any good. So, we'll see moving forward, but there's nothing if they can continue to find ways to win like they did on Saturday, which is, it's not normal to happen. The percentages to get special teams touchdowns, to get defensive touchdowns in games, the percentages are very, very low. But they obviously did that some last year, and it helped them win big games. And they're going to continue to push to continue to keep doing that. But that defense is always going to keep them in a game. Regardless of who they play, that defense will always keep them in the game. And that defense will play hard for 4 quarters all the way to the end.
0: Here's something interesting from Brent's presser today on Michael Fasusi. He's just about ready, speaking on the tackle. He's worked relentlessly. He is in great shape soon. I said he has another hurdle or so to clear before getting full clearance. So take that for what it's worth. That's what Brent said
2: on
0: his press conference.
2: Oh, my gosh.
0: I'll believe it when I see it.
1: I don't know
0: it,
1: we're going to –
0: just
1: don't, yeah, don't know that.
0: Don't shoot the messenger. Yeah. I did want to mention OSU. These are 3 of the 4 highest-rated quarterbacks in the Big 12. Connor Wegman has played really good. Mistake-free football. Not as if, Mark, they're walking into a snake pit in Houston, but I do think this is going to be a tough game for OSU.
1: I think it'll be a very tough game for OSU. I did see that Drew Mestemaker has moved up to the second lowest odds to be the number one pick in the NFL draft, according to BetOnline.ag. Jeremiah Smith is at plus 200. Drew Mestemaker is at plus 425. CJ Carr is at plus 450.
0: That's quite the endorsement. I mean, people are talking about him possibly coming back next year. Not if he's getting that kind of draft grade. Still a long
1: he's
0: way
1: not
0: to go.
1: Back.
0: So we will see. I don't think so either. So I mean, Kale, this if OSU wins this game on Saturday, then you're really talking about a potential Big 12 championship berth and then on. So this is this is a big game.
2: Yeah. No doubt. And we talked about this yesterday, guys, and Mark, I guess you and I are going to have to talk about it a little bit later on. Let's say Mestermaker is considering coming back. Would he get in the portal? And if you're OU, would you pay him $6 million to come be your quarterback at OU?
1: I think $6 million is going to be the low end on the price if he comes back. Yeah. I think it's a futile exercise. But, yeah, I mean, why wouldn't you want the number one quarterback out there?
0: That's a ton of money, but he's really good. What's he making right now? 3.5? Okay. I mean, that's a lot of money invested in just your quarterback, but he's worth it. It seems like is OU's next quarterback on their roster right now? Guy who's going to start next?
1: I think so.
0: Okay.
2: Man, I don't know. It's not John Mateer. He's done. He can't play again. So, I mean, it's going to have to be Bo Bentley. And I don't know. I haven't watched him enough, studied him enough. But you better hope he's really, really good.
0: All right, guys, we're out of time. A lot coming up on the show, including Barry Odom. More discussion on what it might look like for these guys in next season. Mark is out today at Advanced Laser Cataract Center on North Penn. Kale's at Louis in UConn today. If you'd like to go see him for lunch. Thanks, guys. Good to talk to you. Thank you, Matt Meyer, as well, back in studio. Thanks, everybody, for listening. Middle of the Day Show is up next.
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1: It is a Gundy Monday on Tuesday. We are here at Advanced Laser and Cataract Center. Kale is at Louie's in Yukon today. The Bag is in studio running the show while J-Mo is still out on wedding duty. Should return a little bit later on in the week. Sounds like you got a good crowd out there today, Kale.
2: We do. 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This is a great place to go eat lunch. And, again, lots of great TVs. 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That's a hell of a deal right there. So anyway, so I'm glad we got T-Bag in. I don't know if what Wi-Fi network connects all the way up on that cloud he's still on right now. I don't know what cloud it is, but he's going to stay up there and keep on riding that Oklahoma State Cowboy cloud up there.
23: We're
2: good
23: focused
2: you,
23: on Houston,
2: T-Bag.
23: Kale.
2: You deserve it.
23: We're focused on Houston.
2: You said a little different than yesterday. You already getting a little nervous?
23: We're focused on Houston, Kale.
2: Okay.
1: Are you
23: one game at a time?
1: Are you going to make are you thinking about making a road trip down there for the game?
23: No, not this weekend. I got a date with Thunderbird Casino.
2: Why not?
23: I got a date with Thunderbird Casino in Shawnee.
2: Oh, okay.
1: Which game on the road would you like to go see?
23: I've always wanted to go to Ames. Ames would be a good one. I've been to Tempe. I think Tempe's most overrated place to go if you're talking college football. It was horrible when I went in 2023. Was not a fan.
1: Well, okay. You need to go a little north of Tempe into Scottsdale and then just venture down there for the game.
23: Well, no, the trip's awesome, but if you're talking like the Saturday of college football experience, it's just like they don't care whatsoever.
1: Yeah, Iowa State has a good tailgate area. I think they care. Kansas State is a much better
23: road
1: trip.
23: Yeah, I've been to Kansas State already like three times, so I'm thinking somewhere else I need to go to.
2: What,

0: probably stop off, find a couple places to stop off on the side of the road, and making your way
1: there.
0: Up there.
1: Yeah.
0: Kansas State is a good place. Obviously, like you said, you have been there, but Iowa State would be a good, that'd be a good trip.
1: Morgantown's my number
0: one. Those are great fans.
1: In the Big 12, for sure.
0: Yeah, mine too, T-Bag. I agree.
2: Well, it's pretty easy to get to Manhattan. It's not that bad to get to Ames. Ames and Houston is probably about the same distance. Just spend the night in. You could stay in Council Bluffs, or you could stay in Des Moines, and hop on up to Ames. Pretty easy drive.
1: How would I get home, Mark? That's the question. I won't be able to drive.
0: You drive on Sunday. What do you mean you don't?
1: Staying in Des Moines.
2: You can Uber from Des Moines to Ames. It's probably about a $40.
1: Oh, okay. I didn't realize it was that close.
0: 30-minute, yeah.
1: Okay.
0: You could fly into Des Moines. You could always stop in Kansas City on the way home Sunday. Did the Chiefs play there?
2: There were rumors of Ubers running around $200 at the Cotton Bowl on Saturday.
1: Ooh.
2: To get you out of downtown. Text line says, Ames is a blast. I'll be up there with the tailgate, so come on up.
1: Halloween.
2: You know, tailgating across from the stadium is pretty fun. I was there for an 11 a.m. game one year, and we did a story on the tailgating, and the people were really friendly, really cool.
0: Yeah, we stayed in when we played up there. We stayed in a town outside called like Ankeny or something.
2: Ankeny.
0: Okay, well, there you go. That's just north of Des Moines, about 25, 30 minutes out from Ames. That's where we stayed, a little small town.
2: Yeah, there's not a whole lot of
0: hotel rooms. They like their football
2: rooms.
0: Program up there. They do some tailgating up there.
2: Basketball, too. Iowa State's got great fans.
1: What's the best SEC spot you two have been to? Because I know you guys have traveled with the Sooners a lot.
0: Oh, wow. Boy, I don't.
2: Okay, I could give
0: Mark,
2: you mine.
0: Mark liked Auburn.
1: Auburn's awesome. I've been to Auburn. I've been to a game there.
2: I thought Auburn was really cool. It was very quaint, very pretty, old. I thought the fans were really good. It reminded me some of A&M without the demagoguery that was going on down there. And then I thought Tennessee tailgating atmosphere was pretty good, but the stadium itself, loud. I mean, that was unbelievable there.
0: I would say that my two so far have been Tennessee and Ole Miss. Those have been my two favorite.
2: Ole Miss.
0: Now, when we go, we don't stay in the. What do you got?
2: Barry's going on. We got Barry with us right now. We can talk about Ole Miss a little bit later. Head coach of the Purdue Boilermakers, the greatest ever Maysville Warrior, Barry Odom, joining the show. Barry, how's it going, man?
3: Hey guys, what's going on? Hope you are doing great.
2: We're good. Thanks for coming on short notice. But you guys, your schedule this year, I mean, that was a murderer's row. I don't know if you knew Wake Forest was going to be this good. UCLA, of course, is a conference game, and Notre Dame, and you guys acquitted yourself pretty well and are coming off a huge win against Minnesota. So tell us what's going on for the Boilermakers, and you guys are playing really well right now.
3: Yeah, it's been, the schedule was inherited. They wouldn't have signed up for it. I was picking my opponent. I think, we get a really good feeling against Wake Forest. The opponent they won, body back, and off the double overtime heartbreak, really. Game, and I knew we had a good team. We just had to keep making progress and shut down the narrative on the outside. But I knew the right moves and the right times, and we're just going to keep getting better. And then had a big win at Illinois 2 weeks ago, and then this last weekend against Minnesota, and then a huge game Friday night. Washington's coming to town, and we'll be an electric atmosphere in our stadium and at the Friday night game. So. Beat, what it takes, and

0: We've found a way to run football at really good quarterback play right now, and then defensively, we're making strides each week.
1: Yeah, that's awesome. I was going to, Cale, I'll turn it over to you after this, but this game coming up on primetime on Friday night on Fox to have Washington coming in after that two-game winning streak in the conference, it's got to be really good for the team to just kind of feel the fans and experience the fans. And I know it's tough kind of getting the program turned around, but this has to feel like a good moment of this game to celebrate what you guys have done and continue to look forward to do.
0: Yeah, we've got, you know, we've captured some momentum. Purdue University is really unbelievable. People, 58,000 students, 600,000 living alumni, and you know, campus feels alive. There's a lot of going on, and Friday night in our stadium again will be it will be a great environment. Our guys will be excited to go play. We've had a really good week of preparation so far. Need to keep stacking days, and we'll cut loose and go play Friday night.
2: Barry, Cale Gundy here. Congratulations, having a great season, and wish you the best, man. It's been a while since I've had a chance to run into you. But couple things. First of all, make sure to say hello to all those guys up there. I mean, you got a lot of guys on your staff that I've been buddies with for a long time. Josh Henson, Shebist, Steck, Crabtree, obviously an Oklahoma State kid. Make sure to tell those guys that I said hello. Talk a little bit about your quarterback play, Ryan Brown. I mean, here's a guy who started the season. I mean, he threw for almost 1,000 yards in the first three games, and he looks like he's maintaining the ship. He's got 9 touchdowns, 1 interception. What are you getting out of him and his leadership, being an older player there, leading your team?
0: Yeah, Coach, great to talk to you. A lot of respect for you. We do have, before we get to quarterback, we've got a lot of Oklahoma ties on the staff. Now, you talked about Josh, offensive coordinator. You know, he grew up in Tuttle, played at Oklahoma State. Zach Crabtree's here, offensive line coach. J.J. Walsh, as offensive assistant. And then we've got, you know, a couple others in recruiting. Mariah Turner was a great player at Norman High women's basketball and then went on to Tulsa and was a terrific player there. And then Brad Odom, my older brother, is in the recruiting department. So there's a lot of ties with the staff, yeah. and the staff. So Ryan Brown, how important it is at every single level to have a quarterback to be able to play winning football. And, you know, Ryan was with us last year. He transferred to us, got to us last, you know, in June of last season, and you know, before the season. So we had a short time to work with him in fall camp, and then he's got elite arm talent, and we're able to surround him with some really good players. We're able to run the football right now on a consistent basis, but then the game has slowed down for him, and he's making great reads. He's put us in the right spot. No, and he's taking care of the football on how important that is. And then he's got enough athletic ability that you can do some design quarterback run game with him, but also if there is some pressure, he's able to the escapability and move the pocket a little bit and keep his eyes downfield. I think the game has slowed down for him, which is so important at that position. He has poured into the process of what it takes to play at a high level there. And, you know, again, it doesn't matter if you're playing fifth-grade football or all the way up to the NFL. If you've got a quarterback, you're going to have a chance in every game. And right now, Ryan's playing at a high level for us, and we certainly need that here down the stretch.
2: I say that all the time. Number one thing, if you got to have that guy. If you don't have that guy, you're battling uphill. Barry, you've been in the Southeastern Conference. You were at Arkansas, and obviously you've been in there with Purdue for a while. Is there a big difference between the two conferences, in your opinion? Is there a difference in style of play? I'm just curious. I've never, you know, been around much of the Big Ten. I respect it, and I see what's going on. Is there much of a difference between the two?
0: When you look at, and I grew up, obviously, Big 8, Big 12, SEC ball, been at Missouri forever, and then University of Arkansas. So that's kind of where I, you know, cut my teeth and grew up, and that's all really that I knew. And then, you know, went to UNLV for a couple of years, and then now my second year at Purdue. So the Big Ten's been new to me, you know, last year being my first year and then getting into it this year. The one thing I'll say, the line of scrimmage on both sides of the ball, if you're not built the right way in this conference, and there's, you know, a lot of that in the SEC as well, but I just if you're not built the right way on both sides here, you're going to get exposed really, really quickly. I think right now the Big Ten's got really good quarterback play and some elite playmakers. So I think there's so many similarities between the leagues. You look at, you know, the past 3 to 5 years on the success that, you know, the Big Ten's had in winning the national championship and where that's gone. Both leagues are tremendous. There's if you did kind of an equal matchup across the board, what a great venue that would be, and exciting for the game of college football if there was a Big Ten SEC matchup, you know, at some point moving forward here, because I think the brand of ball is really, really similar.
1: Barry, how difficult is you to kind of balance the amount that you spend on both sides of the football? I mean, is it an equal budget, or do you have to kind of play it by the players that you want to retain as to opposed to what you want to get in the portal? But you have to be good on both sides of the ball to compete. It looks like you guys are that this year.
0: Yeah, it's such an interesting dynamic on, you know, when you start looking at that and the impact players, and then you look really almost modeling a little bit in our structure from an NFL standpoint, you know, how valuable your left tackle is. Certainly your quarterback, we've talked about impact players with the ball in their hand. You know, they're a premium. And then defensively, you've got to have defensive linemen. You better have a really good two cornerbacks that can help take away that. And then the retention part is so important. Now we've only got 11 guys on our roster right now that are out of eligibility at the end of the season. So on paper, we're a really, really young team. I don't know if that means anything anymore, because, you know, we've got to continue to develop them, which I think we do a great job. But also now you've got to retain them. And you know, the relationship piece of that is still a premium, absolutely. But then also financially, how important it is to be able to match somebody that's got an unlimited budget. And when they want one of your players, you know, are you willing to go there? And then how does that affect the rest of your locker room?
1: Or do you send your brother back here to do a lot of the recruiting, or do you get to get back here to Oklahoma?
0: Buddy, I wish, you know, both of my parents are still there. My dad lives outside of Paul's Valley, and my mom lives in Ada. I don't get down there enough. We've got, you know, a number of guys. Brad's on the road a lot recruiting, and a number of that staff is. Every time I do, though, I run through Brahms and get a strawberry milkshake. That's what I grew up on. And always try to see as many people as I can. That place, I still, you know, as experienced and as long as I've been gone, there's still always a little piece of crimson and cream in me, because I grew up, you know, 30 minutes from campus, and that was a team I certainly followed growing up.
1: The Big Ten has some amazing trophies. You guys just get the Purdue Cannon back from Illinois. What does that thing look like?
0: Well, it's interesting you ask that, because when I was at UNLV, we played Reno, and the trophy was a rivalry game, and the Fremont Cannon, and the thing's like 250 pounds. It's huge on wheels, and you've got to cart along. And then, so in my mind, that's what the trophy looked like. We didn't have it. Illinois had it, and then we won 2 weeks ago, and our players run in and get the trophy, and it means a great deal. We've played over 100 years, Purdue and Illinois, but the size of the trophy was a little bit underwhelming, but the meaning of it goes a lot more deep than that. So it's got a great place right in the lobby when you walk in, and our job is to pull those things up.
1: Well, I'm sure the old oaken bucket would look good in your office if you can get that at the end of the year against Indiana.
0: We got to find a way to get that one, and I am reminded of that every single day by anyone associated with it.
1: Is that rivalry as intense as others that you've taken part of?
0: It really is. You know, it's amazing that the geographically we're about 90 miles apart, and you know, two really fierce and large fan bases, and so it's again the reminders that I've, you know, come across since I've been here about how important that game is, and then obviously with their success and what Cignetti's done there in short order. Doesn't make it any easier on me. So we understand how important it is, the responsibility we have to battle back and try to find a way to get that thing on our side.
2: Hey, Barry.
1: Hey, Barry, we really appreciate your time. I know it's a short week for you guys, but we're all going to be watching on Friday night and rooting you on to victory against Washington. Thanks again, man. Let's hope we can do it again soon.
0: All right, guys. Take care. Appreciate it.
2: Thanks, Barry.
1: Barry Odom, the head coach at Purdue. Yeah, that's crazy that they had Wake Forest and Notre Dame on their non-conference. That's, what is it, like 10-0 or 10-1 between those two teams?
2: Yeah, you know, and they're you know, again, they got to go, like you said, they play Washington this week at home. They go to Penn State. They have Maryland home. They go to Iowa, which is always, you know, a really good football team. Wisconsin at home, and they get Indiana at home right at the end, like you said. So, you know, it seems like, though, isn't every Big Ten game, isn't there a battle of something? Isn't it some kind of rivalry?
1: Most of them, yes.
2: It seems like there's a lot of them. But, gosh, boy, he does. He's got a lot of people on his staff with a lot of Oklahoma ties.
1: I like J.W. Walsh, man. He's a good kid.
2: Yeah,
1: I love Josh Henson. I mean, I know Josh pretty well. So, I mean, but they're having a lot of success. I'm glad to see that. They won more games already than they did last year. So, all right, let's take a break. We'll tell you about Louis when we come back. In Advanced Laser and Cataract Center. Just saw Dr. B walk through. And we will take your phone calls and your texts, 405-900-9957. It's the middle of the show, an emergency edition of Gundy Money. Stay tuned.

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0: Middle of the day show on an emergency edition of Gundy Monday. Kel is at Louis in UConn today. I'm at Advanced Laser and Cataract Center here on North Penn and online at ALCOK.com. Bag is in studio as he's getting more and more fired up for Saturday. Now, do you truly believe that Houston's going to win this game, or do you, you're just saying that kind of for some karmic reasons?
6: Maybe a little bit of both.
0: Okay.
6: Right. I think a little bit of both. I just
0: don't handicap the games. You don't want to handicap them too much as a fan. Like, I mean, I remember Kale in 2000, OU beats Texas that year, and then he's got to go to Kansas State the next week, then to A&M, all those games. I mean, I didn't think they're going to win the next week at Kansas State. I think they're over a touchdown underdog in that game. K-State was probably the best K-State team they ever had that year in 2000. And You just go with it. You just kind of win every week. Keep the momentum going.
14: Yeah, that's right. And you know, again, I keep saying it. I mean, Oklahoma State's in a great position right now. I mean, they really, really are. And most importantly, I know we've talked about that the schedule looks like it's a kind of a favor for them and kind of who's left on there. You know, besides Texas Tech, there's not a lot of the other big dogs that are at the top of the Big 12 conference. But again, you've got an offense, man. You can score points. And that's what the Big 12 is about. It's about outscoring people. And, regardless, I just don't see. I don't know, you know, the teams that are left. Who's going to slow them down? You know, and I know they really haven't. Besides Oregon, they really haven't played what appears to be a good defensive football team. West Virginia's the worst in the conference. UCF is, you know, they're down there as well. They've given up. Matter of fact, besides Iowa State, they've given up as many points as anybody else in the conference. So West Virginia's gave up the most points in the conference. UCF has given up the third most in the conference. So this will be a challenge this weekend. Houston's a good team, defensive team. They've only given up 60 points in the conference in three games. So that's 20 points. When you got an offense like that, man, you have a chance to win. You have a chance to be in any game and win any game.
0: What were your methods of trying to keep the team level-headed after a big win against Texas? I mean, you guys had a lot of success. Like there used to be, I think, before you even played, there was a Texas hangover a lot of times where Oklahoma wouldn't have a very good game the week after Texas. When you were on staff there, it really didn't occur that way.
14: Yeah, I mean, you know, our goal every year was to win the conference, was to win that championship. And, if you can get in that championship game and win that championship game, that probably means most likely you're going to have opportunities past that, college football playoffs and so on. And so there was always a big picture. I mean, we didn't go into a season saying that we have to beat Texas. I mean, at least we beat Texas. That was never the case. I'm sure some of the outside world and, you know, there's people out there that's all they really concerned about, but that was never, ever, ever inside the locker room, meeting rooms, within the team. I mean, the team is the big picture, and, That game is over with. It is done and over with. That's for the fans to enjoy for the next 360 days or whatever until those two teams have to play again. You know, it's not going to make a difference at the end of the season one way or the other by beating Texas. It's important, but it doesn't do anything for you. It ain't, you know, they need to continue to keep playing better to get into the playoffs. So we just never really wasn't talked like that. You know, we didn't come back in there on Sunday or Monday and watch films and people were excited and laughing and giggling. It was never the case. I mean, it was on to the next one. There's bigger things that are out there that puts you in a better position moving forward if you won that game.
0: Yeah. That's interesting. I mean, it's an interesting way to look at it. I mean, there's no denial the boost that it gave the team. I mean, the emotion that was released Saturday after that win was something that it looked like that team needed. So we'll see what it does for them if it is able to help them against what is a really good schedule. I saw a quote on that SEC podcast, had a guy on from Kentucky Sports Radio, and he said, congratulations to OU. He said that win unlocked what is going to be a really good season for them, which is beat your rival, win 8 games, and you better get used to that in the life in the SEC, that's a successful season. So I don't know. I don't know if I would call that a successful season. It would be better than the street expected OU to be, 7.5 wins at the beginning of the season. But I think that this year it's just – Name me a spot on the schedule where you can relax and say this one is an easy one, or this one is one we should win. I don't think there's any of those left on this schedule.
14: No, there's not. There's not in this conference. There's no doubt. So, and you know, by not playing well or turning the ball over, that'll make it even more difficult and more challenging in that league. So.
0: Yeah, I'll look back on this and see what I can pull up on this. The last time that OU was a 20-point favorite in a conference game, because that used to happen all the time, 20-point favorite. So we got a second here, too. Let's talk a little baseball. What did you think of the two games yesterday?
14: Really good games. You know, a lot of hits, a lot of runs. You know, you're getting this. You get in the playoffs and you get to see a lot of great pitching, but you're down to the, you know, how many? What is there? 6 teams left, I guess. Is that right?
0: 4.
14: 4 teams left.
0: 4 teams.
14: Yeah. So you're down to 4 teams. So you're gonna find good hitting as well. I'm surprised as much hitting and as many runs. I mean. A 7-4 game and a 7-3 game, that's a lot to me when you're this deep in the playoffs. Because of the pitching is usually so, you know, great pitching usually beats great hitting. But huge for the Brewers, man. I mean, to go up 7-4 and to go up, to win 7-4 and go up 2-0, that's really big. And then what an amazing, game with the Guardians to come back and I think they scored 3 or 4 runs there in the eighth inning, or the ninth inning, excuse me, to kind of put it away. Excited to watch
0: the
14: game today. Only one of them.
0: Yeah, Tampa Bay. I thought it was a great game plan by the Brewers yesterday. They were not swinging at Yamamoto's stuff. He was a little bit lower in the zone than he normally is to get all those swings and misses on his out pitch, and they just there was a they had a great graphic yesterday. That Jake Bowers had a 7-minute at bat. I mean, and then the next inning, the Dodgers had a 7-pitch inning against Milwaukee. Yeah. So the Dodgers aren't hitting in scoring position, and I think this is going to be a terrible decision to have to make, but I think they got to bench Ohtani. He's not effective. I mean, he's hurt. I think he's not himself. And he has no chance at hitting some of those pitches. I mean, he's swinging at everything that is so far outside the zone. He doesn't have a home run since August. Is that right? I just think that is a tough situation he's an automatic out.
14: Yeah, the problem is I saw some stats yesterday. There's he ain't the only one. There's other guys on there, guys that have been really, really damn good players for a long time that aren't doing anything, that aren't getting a hit at all, that, I mean, that are in a big-time slump. You know, guys that are like 2 of 22 in the postseason, or 2 of 18 or 3 of 17. I don't know. I don't know what, who is it looking at?
0: Ohtani has one RBI in his last 106 at bats.
6: I can give you 700 million reasons why he won't be benchmarked.
14: Exactly. Very good. Thanks, T-Bag. You answered it for me. Look at Max Muncy. Max Muncy's 4 of 19. He's got 3 RBIs.
0: Yes, those are 3 solo homers, I think. But hold on. I mean,
14: they are.
0: If you're hurt, this is not a benching. I'm not saying that they're putting him on the bench because he can't play.
6: That's fair.
0: I mean, like, that's not. If he was in a slump, I would not bench him. But I mean, I don't think he's healthy. I think that, and if I'm going to put him on the bench, that's my story, and I'm sticking to it. But I think that really is the case. But yeah, it's a lot. Will Smith, 1 for 23. He's sitting right in the middle of their lineup.
14: Look at Freddie Freeman. He ain't, not like he's just killing it. I mean, Ohtani's got 3 hits. Freddie's got, 4 or 5 hits? I mean,
0: Freddie 5 for 22.
14: Not good time.
0: No.
14: Yeah.
0: And then you look on the other side of this, and you've got Contreras that is just absolutely dialed in. I mean, that pitch that he hit yesterday, it was somewhat opposite field that he hit off of the dead center, way up against the scoreboard. That was incredible. I mean, so he is 9 for 23 in the postseason. There's nobody like that in the Dodgers.
14: Yeah.
0: So his OPS is 1.264.
14: I tell you who, another guy's dialed in is Jose Ramirez for Cleveland. I'm telling you, I'd walk that cat every time he came up now. I mean, he is
0: and it didn't start until later in the – it didn't start until he got to Chicago. Yeah.
14: He is 8 of 23, so he's just one hit behind. He's got 8 RBIs, but, man, he is – he's on fire, you know. But the pitching, going back to the pitching, those guys have just been off a little bit, you know. And you can watch them one game when they're dialed in, and nobody can touch them. And then it doesn't take much for those guys to, to get off track a little bit. But
0: well, I really liked today that the pitching matchup favors Cleveland. They got a young guy on the mound. I don't know about fastball Freddy Peralta. And I like the Dodgers to beat the Brewers, but having to come back from 2-0 will be tough. I do think that the Dodgers are going to be favored in the next 3 games. And so they clearly need to win 3
14: on the radio
0: to get it back to Milwaukee.
14: I'm sorry, I had somebody come up on something, sign something. I missed the last thing you were talking about there. Sorry about that.
0: The Dodgers are going to be favored to win. I know they've had hitting troubles, but just like Ramirez broke out into the – took him a couple of games in the series, like Chicago, to really get going, the Dodgers need a couple of people to break out of that slump. I mean, I'm not a huge fan of Dave Roberts as a manager. I mean, a couple of years ago he had to win or he was gone, and he's won the last 2. We'll see what L.A. has to do, but they're going to be favored in these games in L.A.
14: A little hard on the guy. He's won 2 World Series the last 2 years.
0: That's what I'm saying. He was about – it seems like they kind of play a little arrogant. They've got guys up and down the lineup that would be stars on a lot of other teams in baseball. Kyle Tucker's hitting 7. I mean, he'd be a great player for the Cardinals, but they just don't do fundamentally the things that they need to do to win. And you can guarantee that Milwaukee is going to do the things fundamentally that it takes to win. So,
14: right.
0: From one of these guys in L.A., and I think they're going to be in really good shape.
14: Are these series 2-3-2? Are they 2-2-1-1-1?
0: 2-3-2.
14: How do they go? 2-3-2. Okay.
0: Yeah.
14: The Brewers got to try to steal one at least.
0: Yeah. If they can steal one, they'll be in great shape. Kel, tell us what's going on at Louis.
14: Well, great place here. They got the Choose Two combo. It's one of the top sale items they got going on here. They started ever since February. 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It's Monday through Friday only, 11 a.m. to 4 p.m. Kids 12 and under eat free on Wednesdays, free kids meal with the purchase of an adult entree. 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
0: 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If you want to see far, you want to see near, you have to come here. 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
0: Middle of the day, so in an emergency edition of Gundy Monday. I'm at Advanced Laser in Cataract Center. Kale is at Louis in Yukon today. All right, texts and phone calls are welcome at 405-900-9957. Had a few texts rolling in today. We will read those on the air when relevant. One texter says, I could win 90 games with that Dodgers lineup. Pretty good. Not getting into the playoffs, though. 918 says the Ole Miss and the Grove was unmatched as a Sooner fan. I thought that the in-stadium atmosphere was not anywhere close to the outside-the-stadium atmosphere.
14: No.
0: It's just the detail and the expense that is spent on the tailgates in that area.
14: Well, you know, Mark, I think I told you, I believe that I – when I was at that game a couple of years ago, I think it was 2 years ago, right? 2 or 3 years ago?
0: Two.
14: OU was down there 2 years ago. I left at the beginning of the fourth quarter to go back out to the Grove, to our tailgate spot, because I wanted to go back out there and kind of experience it. And there were so many people leaving the stadium. I mean, the game was still a close game early in the fourth quarter, but there was like all these Ole Miss people. They were leaving the stadium like there was 2 minutes left, and it was just the end of the third quarter when I was walking out. Everybody was leaving like the game was already over with, and I asked a couple people. I said, "Where are y'all going?" They're like, "Hell, we're going back out to the Grove. We're not worried about that. We're going out here to have some fun." But it is an amazing experience. There's no doubt it's an amazing experience. And the Tennessee place, obviously, sitting on the river, it's such a beautiful, beautiful area as well. So looking forward to going to Swamp this year. I believe you're going as well, correct?
0: Yes. Yeah, looking forward to that.
14: Yeah.
0: That'll get me over 75%.
14: I've got my fingers.
0: SEC stadiums.
14: I've got my fingers crossed that that's going to be a night game. Just because I want to be in the Swamp during a night game. You know, a couple years ago we went to South Carolina and that was a 11 a.m. game. I was hoping that was a night game just to experience it, you know. But hopefully the Swamp is going to be a night game.
0: It's hard to tell. It's hard to tell with what times those are.
14: The other games, yeah.
0: OU has been in the SEC in the last 2 years, and that includes this year. OU's only been a double-digit favorite once, and that was just 10 against LSU. They've been double-digit underdogs, but they've only been a double-digit favorite once. And I don't know if they're going to be a double-digit favorite the rest of the year. So that's how difficult things are from week to week in this league. So, tell me about Louis.
14: Well, great thing about this Louis out here in UConn here on 1600 Garth Brooks Boulevard is they got a great banquet room in here. And like I mentioned earlier, you can sit in about 75 people in there. There's TVs in there. I've been out here before where there's been an office meeting taking place, an office lunch. I've been out here when there's been birthday parties, celebrations. It's a great location to come and enjoy some great food, and it's, you know, lot of space. Also, right now there's a big promotion going on with Louis. You buy one entree and get one free. And you do that by visiting the website at louisgrillandbar.com to claim your free offer. And that is from now until October the 31st. So, anyways, those are some great deals going on here at Louis. And stop by and see us here at 1600 Garth Brooks Boulevard.
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0: Man, a lot of talent on display last night in the NFL in the Monday night game. I think has to be considered one of the better Monday night games of the year between the Bills and the Rams in terms of the expectations of both teams. Puka Nacua, 17 receptions for 138 yards last night and a touchdown. That's pretty impressive in the PPR league. Devontae Adams continues just to score touchdowns. This guy is incredible in getting open. A lot of statistical anomaly in this. The Rams did some things last night that have never been done before in the history of the NFL in a loss. This is the Matt had this statistic earlier. The Rams, the only team in NFL history to amass 400 yards, 30 first downs and 5 touchdowns and converted 50% of their third downs, no turnovers, and lost the game. Matthew Stafford threw it 54 times. Josh Allen threw it 19 times. But Josh Allen ran for 121 yards and a touchdown. He ran late in the game for a couple of big plays that were a big difference for them. So Bills improved to 4-1, and the Rams, who people were asking the week before the season, can this team go undefeated, have a losing record at this point, 2-3. That's quite a bit, quite a ways away from suffering a home loss to the 49ers and trail 3 games in the division. So they'll have a long way to go to catch San Francisco. What did you think of the game last night, Kale? Did you watch any of that?
6: Kale?
0: I think we lost Kale.
14: Yes, sir.
0: The heck? Okay.
14: Yeah.
0: What did you think of the Monday night game last night?
14: Two really good football teams, you know, just kind of probably could possibly be a preview of, you know, maybe another game later on down the road.
0: The Rams are really going to have to get after it. You know, I mean, it's 2-3.
14: I know. But they can they can get it going again. They're good enough to get it going again, in my opinion.
0: Okay, I saw this statistic. There have been 79 games played in the NFL this year. What percentage of those games have been played within a touchdown or less? I'm going to say 7 points, touchdown or extra point.
14: Touchdown and extra point. What percentage of those
0: 7
14: games?
0: 7 point or less.
14: I would say 88%.
0: 50%, which I think is really high. That's a bunch played within 7 points or less. There's 18% of games have been played, have been 17 points or more. So that doesn't leave very many in between the 7 and 18. So most of these games are going down to the wire just like last night's, where late in the game it's a one-possession game and either team has a chance to win. So
14: you said you think 50% of them is high?
0: Yes. Yeah, for 50% of games in between played within 7 points.
14: I mean, I don't know. That to me seems like about every game. It seems like every game I watch on Sunday is in the last 2 minutes of the game. I mean, somebody's kicking a field goal or scoring a touchdown to win a game. I would have thought that number would have been much higher than that.
0: Half of them is a lot. I mean, if every the games you're watching on TV, if half of them go down to the wire, that's still pretty good.
14: Yep. Yeah.
0: So this past weekend, it wasn't. It was a little bit not that way. The Packers beat the Bears 31-7. The Texans beat the Titans 26-3. Patriots got all over the Raiders 45-17. Vikes beat the Saints by 10. Steelers beat the Colts by 12. Lions beat the Cardinals by 24. And I thought that game was going to be a lot better result for the Lions. So I mean, it's true to form. Let's see, 1-2-3, 3-1. 4-1, 5-1, 5-2, 6-2, 6-3, 6-4, 7-4, 7-5, 7-6, 8-6, 8-7. 8 games by 7 points or less, and 7 games by 7 points or more this past weekend.
14: Do you think there's been more? Are you surprised the number of points being scored?

0: go in the second half where you're scoring a lot more. Last night's game, they scored 35 points in the fourth quarter.
1: That's right. Yeah, and there was only 20 points in the first half.
0: Right.
1: And, you know, almost 60 points, 50, 60 points in the second half. That's crazy. You know, talking about points being scored in halftime, we talked about Oklahoma State. And one of the things that they've done a really, really good job this year is defensively, they've made great changes. Something's happening at halftime because they seem to be a different defensive team in the second half. And is that the adjustments? I think it has something to do with it. They've given up points in the first half, but they've done a really, really good job in the second half. And if you look at the same with OU, and OU's a good defense anyways, but they really have done a tremendous job in the second half. I mean, Coach Venables does a great job defensively anyways, but even they're really impressive in the second half. They do a good job, you know. I mean, they did a good job the other day, you know, make some adjustments. But I tell you, man, you go back and there's so much talk about Arch Manning, this and that. And if you can go back and watch that game two or three times, you know, there's some issues. And I haven't really watched all of Texas games. I mean, I've watched most of them, but I haven't broke them down like I went back and watched the OU-Texas game. I mean, there were so many opportunities where on pass plays that Arch could have just thrown a hitch route or made a simpler decision and kept drives going. And he held on to them, or he played the wrong side, or he had to scramble, or he got hurt. He got sacked. There's some issues there in that game. And I know that it seems
0: being hesitant, you know, pulling the trigger.
1: I don't know, Mark. I don't know the freedom in the offense. I don't know, you know, but I don't know, man. You know, especially when you get blitzed and you get pressured, you got to know where to get rid of the ball at. And he got caught a couple times with some blitzes, and he was like, his eyes were looking away, and you know, or you know, one side is you got a single receiver and you got three guys over there. Well, why is there three guys over there? There's three guys over there because somebody's coming from over there. There's a blitz happening from over there. If there's only one receiver, there can't be three defenders over there. Something's going on over there. So there's some things that I do think that I don't know if it's the offense itself. I don't know if it's or if it's just Arch missing some things. But, after going back and watching it, there were some simpler opportunities for him to get rid of the ball and to, you know, just throw the hitch out there. I mean, at the end of the game, I mean, there was, gosh, I can't remember what, I mean, I can think about when I can go back to play, but one of the blitzes, you know, you got to know, you know, what they're going to do. You know, Brent's going to try to come after you, you know, because he knows you're not going to be able to run the ball. So you got to know where to get rid of the ball. And you know that if they're coming after you and they're playing cover one or playing zero, they're going to play loose coverage. I mean, you can throw the ball out there to a hitch or a stop route, and you got great receivers. I mean, those guys make one guy miss. They had opportunities to go for 30, 40, 50 yards, possibly just go score a touchdown, but he holds on to the ball. And I don't know, man. He's a talented quarterback. He does throw a lot of really good deep balls. He's got a quick release. He sits in the pocket some, but there needs to be some better decision making. Just watching them a little bit more closely, like I have last week or so, he misses some things, I think, unless it's the system, you know. And if it's the system, then that's Sarkisian's issue. If it's not the system, then it's this Arch's issue as a quarterback.
0: It seems to me like it's more the quarterback than the system, you know. It's just kind of a natural progression, and it's
1: Yeah.
0: How hard is that to pick it up? Is it more experience? You just get more comfortable?

0: and things slow down for you, well, or you're able to speed up the processing of it? I mean,
1: hell, he's been there for 4 years, right?
0: Right.
1: I mean, the experience is
0: he's
1: about
0: only
1: over
0: started
1: with.
0: For 1.5.
1: Yeah, but I mean, no, I mean, as good a quarterback, and again, I know that everybody's weighing in. We're trying to figure out how good is Arch Manning. You know, obviously he got overhyped, you know, probably because there's some truth to because of his last name. Yeah, I would agree with that. But, you know, there's at times when you can watch him and he's very, very impressive. Like, you're like, wow, this guy's a dude, you know. But in order to continue to keep playing, in order to play in the NFL, I mean, you're going to have to do those things. You're going to have to be able to make those decisions. You know, you can't allow those situations where you do have some simpler outlets of the ball and to get rid of it and to you know, help your team stay on the field, especially on third down.
0: He just seems more comfortable outside the pocket. It just doesn't seem real easy for him when he's back, when he's in there. And it's not the best of throwing. It's not the best of feet. So.
1: The guy, I don't know. He's got great feet. He's a great pocket passer. He's got great presence in the pocket. I mean, the guy goes through progressions. I mean, he sets in the pocket, you know, more than a lot of people. You know, not a lot of guys like to set it in the pocket.
0: Here's some numbers. 15 starts for Texas quarterbacks. Somebody sent this in to us on the text line. Pretty similar record-wise between he, Vince Young, Colt McCoy, and Quinn Ewers. 12-3 for Arch, 12-3 for Colt, 13-2 for Vince, 11-4 for Quinn Ewers. Clearly, Vince Young stands out against the rest of these guys because he ran for 1,500 yards. Nobody else has come within 1,000 of that. Arch has got 475.
1: Right.
0: Arch has a QB rating that is behind McCoy's. Touchdowns and interceptions are virtually identical between the two of those guys. Completion percentage is way lower for Manning. That's five percentage points lower. So, again, like, if he's an accurate passer from the pocket, why is he not completing more than 61.9% of his passes? And there's another statistic that's out there. Last year he had 10 rushing touchdowns.
1: I think he would be if
0: this year he has one.
1: I don't know. I mean, I can't tell you why he had 10 last year. I mean, are they designed QB runs in down in the red zone or tight zone? I don't know. I mean, are they scrambles? But his completion percentage, if he would take advantage of getting the ball out of his hands in certain situations and just throwing some hitch routes or stop routes, that percentage would go up, and that's what I'm saying. He's missed some of those. I think there was four, five, six of those easy. Like, to me, just like, if you're a quarterback, you have to see these things. When you see certain blitzes coming, you got to know where you got to get rid of the ball. You can't. And it seems like to me he's holding on to it at times, and trying to get the ball too far down the field. When you just got to take your outlet and go on down the road. And I think if he would take advantage of some of those simpler, easy outlets, that percentage would go up.
0: Well, that has to be a him issue. I mean, like, I would think that the coaching staff could certainly coach that into him and show that to him on film.
1: I would think 100%. I would think
0: 100%. If not, they're paying him too much.
1: If they're not, they need to fire the head coach. If he's not the quarterback coach in teaching him what to do in those situations. So I would assume that it is coaching, correct?
0: All right, very good. What's going on today at Louie's? What you have today for lunch? The usual?
1: I had the usual. Yeah, I'm a double-down guy. No bread. And get steamed veggies, broccoli. It's always my go-to. So had the same thing yesterday and when I was at Louie's in the Midwest City. So anyways, they also got a great drink menu out here. A lot of different types of beers, the drafts, the bottles, cans, you know, you name it. They also have some non-alcoholic drinks, wine. They got some really good signature drinks and some featured cocktails out here. So the food's amazing. You know what you're going to get. Any Louis that you go into anywhere in the country, and they're just not here in Oklahoma, but anywhere you go, any of the Housemith restaurant groups, I mean, you're going to get great food. And it's a credit to House. I'm good. You didn't get any of the no ranch on me or ketchup. A few fries got close to me, but I avoided that. It was like avoiding a sack right there. But it looks like a whole bunch of birds just came through here and let it go right here on the table on the floor. So anyways, stop by and see us. We're going to get it cleaned up here. 1600 Garth Brooks Boulevard.
0: Flying ranch. That's not good. I'm glad I could see it here at Dr. B's. 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
0: Oh, it's a rough day for the thicker kicker. Harrison Meavis, if you remember him from Missouri, he booted some tremendous long field goals in his college career. He missed a 50-yarder last night and had a 48-yarder blocked at the end of the game. And so the Rams have released Harrison Meavis to find another job kicking someplace elsewhere in the NFL. The bio lists him at 6'2", 245. He does look a little bit like Super Toe in his uniform, the old toy. So toys have gotten a lot better since Super Toe. You can play Madden or college football on EA Sports, then Super Toe becomes a little obsolete. But anyway, so the Rams have signed Blake Groupie. He's their new kicker. So if you have Harrison Meavis on your fantasy team, probably should have replaced him before that, but you need a transaction wire. Kel, things are not going great at Arkansas so far for Ryan Silverfield in his first year. It's a little bit unfair. He hasn't had much time at all. He inherited a job that was really, really tough. Arkansas, since leaving the Southwest Conference, has not ever won an SEC championship. The Hogs are in a really rough spot rebuilding-wise. But that Tennessee at home the other night, and they had a 4th and 10 at their own 25-yard line, under 2 minutes to play, all three timeouts. Kale, what do you do in that case? Are you going for it, or are you going to punt the football?
1: One more time. I'm sorry.
0: 4th and 10 at their own 25.
1: Okay. Their own 25.
0: All three timeouts, under 2 minutes to go. You're down 7.
1: 4th and 10. Man. You got to punt it.
0: Okay, here's what Ryan Silverfield had to say.
19: Oh, hold on one second.
0: Okay.
19: Right, here we go. Here we go.
3: Thank you guys for being here. Obviously, the defense came out and gave us an opportunity to be in this game and fought for four quarters. You know, anytime you have the opportunity to get three takeaways, the two interceptions, and the fumble recovery, you put yourself in a great position. You got to limit the explosives, the long run, obviously, when backed up and the explosive pass. You got to be able to continue to find ways to eliminate those. But I thought the defense had a good game plan.
0: That's my fault. Had the press conference queued up there instead of the question. So he went on and said we were 2-for-11 in third down. It was 4th and 10. If you don't get it, 1:40 left. Use all three timeouts. Put it at say 1:25. They kick a field goal. Like I'm sorry that the math. He used too much math in on that. Like if you're gonna win this game, down 7, you need to make a play on 4th and 10. Like that's
1: there ain't
0: the
1: very
0: game.
1: Many plays on 4th and 10.
0: Yeah, well, just not saying,
1: if you can't get it on 1st and 10, 2nd and 10, 3rd and 10, you probably sure in the hell don't have a good 4th and 10 play.
0: Well, they're not.
19: What about if you're Arkansas and you're looking for any sign of life?
1: Well, they don't have any sign of life.
19: I know, but do you think that might change your philosophy if you're not? You know, you're kind of already out of all elimination from any playoff talk, probably any bowl game. Why not go for it? Try to get your fans a little bit of life? Show that you're trying anything?
0: I think the message you send to the fans at punting the ball away down 7 with just 1 4th and 10 is one that you don't have any confidence in your football team.
19: I agree.
0: And so, Kale, maybe you're saying that, but as a coach, you're not going to tell your team that. Like, I would have gone for that. I mean,
1: no.
0: I think that they needed to go for that if they wanted a chance to win the game. If he doesn't want to get beat by 10 or whatever – I mean, all kinds of funny things can happen there, but you need to try to make a play and sustain the ball. You've got the football. All you need to do is score, and you got a chance to win the game with a 2-point conversion or tie and go to overtime. I don't think you can concede that with a 1:40 to go in the game. If
19: Mark,
0: there
19: had
0: 3 minutes to go in the game, I think a little bit different.
19: I have the audio you're looking for, I think.
1: Okay, you told me 2 minutes. Now you're saying 1:40, but you're going to get the ball back with 1:40. If you can hold him.
0: Yes. But you have no timeouts. I mean, anyway, let's let him explain it. See if you agree.
3: At the time, I think we were 2 of 11 on third down situations. It was a 4th and 10. If you don't get it, say you try to throw it. So 1:40 left. All right, we use all three timeouts, put it at, let's say 1:25, they kick a field goal, okay? You're down 10 now with no timeouts, roughly 1:20 left in the game. So we need to score a touchdown in that situation and get the onside kick and kick a field goal just to tie it. And that's a pretty low percentage. I think a 4th and 10 percentage for us, especially the way we're protecting at the end, probably was whatever, under 5% chance to get it. And if you can punt and play defense and stop the run on three downs, which we knew if we had three downs to stop the run, we'd get the ball back and at least give ourselves a chance to tie it. And if it was under 20 seconds, we would have gone for 2 for the win. Obviously, we didn't execute and we didn't stop the run. If had we stopped it and gotten the chance, then you're looking at one final drive to win the game.
0: You're on one final drive to win the game. It's just 4th and 10. I mean, I would hope they're better at 4th and 10 than 5%.
19: You know what I think your best odds are would be going for the 4th and 10.
1: I don't know. You guys do your research and tell me how many people get 4th and 10.
19: Well, I understand, Kale. I understand the philosophy you're coming from, but Ryan Silverfield needs anything. I think Ryan Silverfield he's searching for any respect from that fan base right now because he has zero, unfair or not. He has zero respect from that fan base right now in the way he's coaching that team. That I think if you go for it there, even if you don't get it, the fans can live with that loss at the end of the day compared to punting it right there. And I know it's a hindsight is 2020 thing, but I mean they need to search for anything, and I think risking a 4th and 10 deep in your own territory is worth it at that time.
1: Yeah, I think he's well past that. They don't have any respect for him right now anyways. They have any respect for him going into that game.
0: Yeah, it's tough.
1: And
0: you're
1: 4th and 10. I mean, you ain't getting it. I mean, it's your chances of getting that is less than 1%.
0: Fourth and 10 is way higher than less than 1%.
1: Fourth and 10 plays out there. I don't. I've never gone for it on a fourth and 10. I've never been a part of a game and gone for it on a fourth and 10 and gotten a fourth and 10.
0: I mean, let me see.
1: Maybe there's fourth and 10 calls out there.
0: Yeah. I'll check on it. I would think it's
1: I get you guys, T-Bag, you're doing it for a reason.
19: I'm doing it to tell my fan base that, hey, like, we're not good this year.
1: Yeah.
19: I'm going to risk it all.
1: Yeah.
19: I'm going to risk it all here.
1: Yeah. Yeah, he's probably not that concerned about that. But that's the reason why you were doing it. And again, I don't know. They got a good chance to get a win this week.
0: They play Vanderbilt.
1: Oh, it'll be a dogfight.
0: Yeah, I don't think the point spread's
1: You said that's a good chance?
0: Yes, they get a good chance. That's the best chance they got to win a game this year. The rest of the way.
1: Let's see here. All right. Well, Vanderbilt is giving up about 35 points a game, and Arkansas is giving up about 33 points a game. Vanderbilt scores about 15 points a game. Arkansas scores about 13 points a game. I would say they've got a good chance to win that game. That is that's going to be a dogfight. I don't even know where they're playing, but it's going to be a dogfight between two teams.
0: All right. That would be after Vandy, off week, Mizzou at Auburn, South Carolina at Texas, LSU at home. AI says 20 to 25% chance. That may not consider Arkansas as being a little bit less than that. Punting was the right call from the 501 area code. Anyway,
1: it's not a great situation to be down. No. But that's probably also some of the statistics that you see nowadays on the NFL where they tell you to go for it on fourth and four or fourth and five on your own 45-yard line. We see that all the time nowadays pop up on screens, and that is the most stupid stuff ever. I mean, I don't know who in the hell comes up with that crap, but you don't go for it on fourth and four and fourth and five in the first quarter, second quarter, third quarter when you're on the 45-yard line, the 50-yard line. You don't do that. Makes zero sense. But we see the percentages that pop up nowadays on TVs, and it says you should go for it in this situation. Well, who in the hell came up with that?
0: I think – I don't know. I mean, like, if I got last night's offense against those defenses on fourth and five, I mean, it depends on what time of the game it is. But I might go for it with the weaponry that they have on offense – with Puka Nacua and Davante Adams, the way, like, it just depends. NFL fourth and five is a much more convertible play than I think it is in college, especially with the quarterbacks that they have at that level. I think it's a completely different conversation if you're talking about college.
1: It is, and I would agree with you. It's a different if you had Lincoln Riley's offense with Baker Mayfield back there or Kyler Murray back there with the running backs and the receivers and the skill players that we had in the offense that we had. But, you know – and again, I don't know the success Arkansas had in that game. I don't know if they had any chance of moving the ball. I didn't watch a snap of that, so I have no idea. All I know is you said fourth and 10, and fourth and 10 ain't any good. That's all I know.
0: Yeah, Arkansas. I'll have to look at the box score of that game. I don't think that they were having a whole lot of success in that game period. Let's look at the game stats here. Arkansas. 32 minutes of possession, 15 first downs, 288 yards of offense. That's not bad. Not terrible. Ran 61 plays. That game statistically was, Tennessee had five more first downs. They had three turnovers. So, Arkansas, that 288, about what I would expect from them. So. All right, very good. Tell us what's going on today out there. Did you get the ranch cleaned up and the ketchup?
1: Yeah, we got it. I mean, it was a quick deal there. I went to the restroom, came right back, and you can't even tell. It looks brand new in here. So they must have got the power washer out and the vacuum cleaner, and they got everything sucked up. So anyways, get out here. They got social hour every day from 3 to 6 p.m., half-price signature drinks. Wednesday nights, single night out here at Louis at 7:30. That's here at the UConn location. Kids eat free. 12 and under eat free on Wednesdays, as long as you get a purchase of an adult entree. So, again, a lot of great things out here. Beautiful big banquet room out here. You can come out here and bring different parties, lunches, dinners, probably reserve it for some OU games or some Oklahoma State games, possibly even some Thunder games. So, again, great location out here, 1600 Garth Brooks Boulevard here in UConn.
0: I'm here at Advanced Laser and Cataract Center. We have time to take some phone calls in the last segment, 405-900-9957. Keep it locked in here on the Middle of the Day Show. It's Emergency Edition of Gundy Monday. 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

0: much confusion. Mark Rogers?
1: I'm sorry. Been talking this whole time with the microphone off. I got some good news for the Dallas Cowboys fans out there. They've hired Mike Pettine to come in to be a senior defensive analyst who has worked with Christian Parker in the past. But after the performance against the Bucks last Thursday night, I think this is a move the Cowboys have desperately need, and it comes at the right time for them to try to get their situation fixed and going back in the right direction. This division is so wide open, so up for grabs, that you can't afford to continue to give away games that you're expected to win. So the Cowboys are off. They play the Packers this week on Sunday night.
2: Green Bay, looks like they're bringing some extra help in to help that defense out. That was that was a really, really bad game Thursday night on both sides of the ball. Really poor effort.
1: No, it was.
2: It was a poor effort by the offensive side, too. I mean, Dax didn't play well. I mean, not good.
1: Big game in the NFC North this week. The Ravens go to the Browns, 4-1 versus 3-2. That has some implications in it. The Eagles at 2-3 host the Panthers. Philadelphia just 1.5-point favorite in that game. The Chargers go to Kansas City, trying to get their first win of the season at 0-5. And then the Monday game next week is the Commanders at the 49ers. Jaden Daniels came back last week, and I thought he played pretty well. But that game ends in the tie. And, of course, he had a hand in the undoing of that at the end of the game. So, no bueno. Who do you guys like tonight in baseball?
0: Give me the Rays to tie it.
1: Okay.
2: I would say so. Yeah, I would think the Rays would tie it up.
1: Rays were 5-1 in the regular season against the Guardians, but the Guardians seem to be hitting right now. That the Rays didn't have to do a whole lot to get past the Yankees, and so this may be a little bit different task when you run into a hot team. Hot teams in the postseason can win and extend series. So, Milwaukee-Cleveland would be a pretty unlikely World Series if that's what we end up with.
0: We're going to have one small market in there no matter what between Cleveland and Tampa Bay.
1: Two teams that used to be in the same division in the American League, Cleveland and Milwaukee. But now it'd be great for the Guardians who got in there and lost to the Cubs in 2016, see if they can end that long streak. And so Milwaukee has never won a World Series.
2: When's the last time Milwaukee's been relevant? Gosh,
1: they've won the division a bunch. Last time they were in the World Series in 1982, lost to the Cardinals.
2: Yeah.
1: But, not on that stage. So.
2: It seems like last time they were good when they had Robin Yount. Remember him?
1: I absolutely remember Robin Yount, yes. He was part of that 1982 team. Yount was also a base coach for the Diamondbacks and was at the craps table for the infamous role of the Eggman in St. Louis, where much money was won. Robin Yount and Bob Welch, both on those staffs for Arizona when Jim was doing the broadcasting there. That was some interesting times. It's hard to believe we are just a week away from the Thunder opening up home game tonight against Indiana in the preseason, but we need to work our NBA predictions and things in here in the next week or so.
2: What do you think the line will be for the Spurs and Thunder?
1: I'd say the Spurs will be favored by 4.5.
0: Let's see if there's an early line out here. Currently 2.5.
1: 2.5. All right. I'm going to see maybe Oklahoma City feels like is a little bit better. Thunder have a little bit of the motivational edge there, I would say, after getting beat in the in the playoffs.
0: They're going to be going at it for night one.
1: Regular season wins. Oklahoma City sets at, let's see here. Where that? San Antonio 60.5, Oklahoma City 61.5. For the over, you got to lay $140.
0: Mark, do you think, because we see this trend in the NBA whenever teams have so much cohesion and have a few playoff runs under the belt, I mean, and also a championship under their belt like the Thunder do, do you think this could be a season where the Thunder aren't going as hard in the regular season? They kind of just wind up with the 2 seed because the Spurs are kind of care more in the regular season than maybe the Thunder do. I know that's going against everything that the Thunder preach and, you know, the stacking days and stuff, but can you see a world where that's the case?
1: That's a good question. I mean,
0: because it doesn't feel like home court's desperate for them anymore. They have the experience.
1: Yeah, I don't think that home court is necessary really for either team. I mean, San Antonio proved that last year by winning in here in Game 7. You don't want to wear out Caruso and Hartenstein in the regular season, and so somebody's going to take those minutes. But, man, I mean, the way that Sturts and Amara have played, it's a different time, and things are going to be a whole lot more difficult for them when the regular season cranks up. But man, I mean, Bennett Sturts, it was effortless last night, 26 points he put up. I don't know. It's going to be exciting to see him come in, and I think that he does more than if you look at him as a replacement for Isaiah Joe. You know, it is much better, I think, all around.
2: Are you a little bit more excited about Sturt than you were when we drafted him? Because it didn't seem like you were that excited.
1: The way he looked last night, I'm more excited than I was at any time over the things that he was doing.
2: Yeah.
1: I thought he looked really good.
2: I got one more question.
1: Definitely
2: about
1: for Mara
2: here. So.
1: I mean, I'm more excited about Mara than I was watching him play in Summer League.
2: Yeah. Well, like I said, it looked like he's trimmed down a little bit, you know. And it's going to take some time. I mean, he's jumped up there playing with the big boys. What is the over under on point total for Chet versus the Spurs?
1: Oh no! Let's hope he can get into double digits.
2: Well, I mean he's about a 17-18 point average guy, but in the postseason, a little different. Versus, I think the Spurs last year, I think he was right around 10 in the finals, Western Conference finals. I'm just curious will he go for more than 10? And let's say if he doesn't, if he goes for under 10, will we get the Chet Boo Birds out the next day?
1: It'll be somewhat of an overreaction. Yeah, Chet needs to be good for everybody's sake.
2: I agree.
1: All right, I've been here today at Advanced Laser and Cataract Center. 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If you want to see far and you want to see near, you have to come here. Kel, what's going on at Louise in UConn?
2: Well, wanted to mention we got a retirement going on at the end of the month here. Our man BK, Mark, have you heard that? BK,
1: I've heard it. Yeah.
2: He's going to enjoy some time off and maybe take some vacation time or get on the Hooters tour, a little golf game or something. 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So great location there. Stop by and see them.
1: That'll do it for us today. We'll be back tomorrow. We will have play-by-play voice coming on for both Oklahoma and Oklahoma State's opponent, Houston and Kentucky. Until then, the ultimate coming up next.
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13: Good afternoon, everybody, and welcome to the Afternoon Sports Beat on this hot Psycho Tuesday. I'm Jim Traber, your host. Going to be with you until 6 o'clock talking sports. And I'm in today for Valvoline Instant Oil Change. 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So if you're down there and you want to get a good oil change, get a better price, there you go. Just tell them you're listening on the Sports Animal and that'll get it. And by the way, they got a lot of other things. They don't do just do oil changes. They do a lot of stuff. So Valvoline Instant Oil Change, pretty impressive. They're all over the place too. They do a great job. Great, great job. Mr. Tyler Adams is with us today. How are you, sir?
18: I'm good, Jim. How are you doing?
13: I'm okay. What time did you have to wake up this morning?
18: I was so tired after yesterday that I asked the guys for permission for the morning show off. So just working the noon to four shift today.
13: Oh, okay. Very good. You know, I did 2 4-hour radio shows every single day. Did you know that?
18: You're better than me.
13: I'm not saying I'm better than you.
18: No, I could not do that every day. I did it one day.
13: I was a lot older than you.
18: I did it one day, and I was like, nope.
13: Come on, dude. You can suck that up.
18: I could have. I didn't want to, though.
13: Okay. All right. Well, all right. Glad you decided to come with us and not sleep all day.
18: I could have. I've been tired this week. I think it's the allergies and the allergy medicine I take.
13: I've been really tired. I've been tired these last 2 days, too, because that weekend down there in OU, Texas, is it's not easy, man.
18: How hot was it down there?
13: The older I get, it was boiling.
18: It was
13: 94, woo. 93.
18: Okay, yeah. I didn't realize it was that hot down there.
13: It was hot.
18: It was like mid-80s.
13: And there was a period of time when I was doing the pregame show, the show on Friday, that the sun came over, so I wasn't protected from it. So there was about an hour where the sun was just shining right on me. And then these guys got umbrella and rolled it up there, even though it weighed about 1,000 pounds. They got it and rolled it up there and kind of put it on the stage so that it would block the sun. But for an hour, man, I was loaded up, man, with too much vitamin C. It was hot, dude. Really hot. But made it through and then had a great pregame. Post-game show, so it was a wonderful time down there. Wonderful time. Wonderful, wonderful time. So I'm glad I don't have to do it again for a year, but hopefully, God willing, I'll be ready to do it again in a year. What a football game last night now.
18: Oh, that was awesome.
13: I mean, what an unbelievable football game that was. And like I said, I picked Buffalo to go to the Super Bowl. I think I picked the Rams, but I think that might have been my Super Bowl along with many other people. And I'll tell you what, I don't know how the Rams are going to be able to do it. I just, at 2-3, but boy, if that could be the Super Bowl, I guarantee we'd get ourselves a fun game to watch, man, because those two teams get after it.
18: Those quarterbacks, man, I mean, just unbelievable. Matt Stafford, that drive they had to send it to overtime, it was just beautiful.
13: Well, and Josh Allen, man. How about the run?
18: Yeah. His running last night was incredible.
13: I mean, the dude is unbelievable. I mean, he didn't even throw for that many yards. I think he threw for like 210 yards. I think he only threw 19 passes. But,
19: running the ball. And I got to tell you, man, Cook was over there after he fumbled that ball, and you saw his face, man. He looked like he was going to cry mm-hmm. at any minute.
18: Mm-hmm.
19: And then when they missed the field goal got blocked, he jumped up like, yeah, okay, I'm okay now. And then they went down and won the game.
18: The Rams, they cut Mevis the kicker, the thicker kicker this morning.
19: You know what I sent out for him? You know what I sent out for him?
18: What's that?
19: Are you on Instagram?
18: I am.
19: Go on Instagram and look what I put up on my Instagram. I put up a picture of Andy Reid when he was in punt, pass, and kick, and he was bigger than every kid out there, and I swear he looks exactly like that kicker last night for the Rams. Do you see him?
18: Who's this little kid standing next to him?
19: Those are the kids that are competing against him. That's how big Andy Reid was.
18: How old is Andy Reid during this?
19: I don't know.
18: Teenager?
19: I think he's like about 10 or 11 years old.
18: Oh, my gosh.
19: Yeah. And he punt, pass, and kick. And look how little the dudes are behind him. But he had the exact same body as that kicker last night.
18: The thicker kicker.
19: Man, I got to tell you something. Do you understand when he walks down the street, If someone says, hey, what do you do for a living? They say, well, I play for the Rams. And they go, yeah, okay, dude. What do you do for a living? No, I'm a kicker, I swear. Even the kickers don't normally look that bad. They used to a long time ago.
18: Well, I've always said if I was a punter or kicker or something, where you don't need to be in phenomenal shape, I would be, because you have all the utilities and resources right there. You need really good healthy food and have unreal weight training and conditioning.
19: I don't think that dude's eating healthy food.
18: No, he's not.
19: I think he's knocking out burgers a couple times a week. And after the game, man, McVay was mad, man. He was so mad.
18: He admitted he was mad. He said, this is the first time I've been PO'd after a game.
19: And he also said, someone's going to say, going to make any changes? And he goes, yeah, we're going to look at it. And then they get rid of the fat boy right away, like this morning.
18: You can see he was mad right after the game last time when he was walking off the field.
19: You can't miss extra points, man, and you can't miss field goals in this league. These dudes are unbelievable now. They're kicking from 58, 59, 60. It's like it's nothing. So if you're missing a field goal that's 45 yards, I mean, I'm sorry, dude. Or if you're getting it blocked because you're not getting it up fast enough. Now, that was a big-time play by Rousset. That was a big-time play. The dude's about 6'5",

0: save money or something.
1: Yeah, I remember like listening to NFL previews during the offseason and stuff. A lot of people were, you know, saying obviously they believe the Rams can win the Super Bowl. You know, obviously, no duh. But a lot of people were very concerned about their special teams going into the season.
0: Well, there you go. They better go get a kicker off the heap.
1: And special teams are important in the NFL. I always go back to, what was it, 2010 Chargers maybe? They had the number one offense, number one defense, but number 32 special teams. They missed the playoffs.
0: Yeah, that is crazy. That is really crazy. But you're right. Special teams mean something.
1: Mm-hmm. Especially in the NFL when games are so close.
0: Yeah, I mean, look at all different kinds of teams, man. Look at OU. OU special teams stunk it up against some people this year. Against Georgia, they were terrible. Who was the other one that they dropped punts and stuff? Was that New Mexico? I can't remember, but their special teams have not been good when they've been great the last few years. But they did come through. They did come through with the kick to win the game against Texas.
1: And the block punt as well.
0: Yep, block punt. That's right. I will tell you, though, that fat boy man for the Rams last night, you had to admit, the way he was dressed and everything, man. I mean, you know, he didn't have any pads on. I mean, he looked like he was like Humpty Dumpty. That's what I would say what he looked like. Look at that picture of Andrew Reed.
1: If you're going to be fat and be a kicker, you got to make him. You got to make him.
0: Yeah. If you're not following me on Instagram, you need to, @JimTraber. You need to go look at this picture.
1: I've never seen that picture in my life. That's hilarious.
0: Oh, yeah. There's more of him. There's more pictures of him doing stuff. But, yeah, he is literally like almost twice the size of the people that he's going against. And he's the right age. I want to say it was like 10 years old. And he ran away with the thing. And, of course, had to show his he had to make sure that he showed his birth certificate, I'm sure. Yep, Andy Reid. I don't know. Did Andy Reid play any football anywhere?
1: He played at BYU.
0: What did he play?
1: That's a good question. I can look it up for you.
0: I don't know. He must have been a lineman. He was a big man. I bet he played. He had to play lineman. Had to play lineman.
1: Offensive tackle and offensive guard from 1979 to 1981.
0: Okay.
1: At BYU.
0: Well, that means he's like literally the exact same age as me, or like one year older than me.
1: Andy Reid is
0: 66 or 65. 66,
1: he's 68. Sorry. He played 2 years at JUCO.
0: Oh,
1: so he finished his final 3 years at BYU.
0: Did he do a mission too, or no mission? I wonder.
1: That's a good question as well. I don't know if he's a practicing member of the LDS.
0: Yeah, I don't know either. But anyway, good good stuff, man. Really, really, really good stuff. And what a great game that was last night. I'll tell you what, those offenses, man. I mean, they were just beautiful. And, you know, the Steelers, of course, scored 34 points against the Colts, and now the Steeler fans are talking about how their offense is good, and I'm just letting them know that there is no truth to that at all. Colts are a funky team. We didn't get to talk about the NFL yesterday, so we might as well talk a little
1: bit
0: about it today.
1: There's one game we can avoid.
0: No, we need to talk about your Bears, because they're making – I told you, and this is beforehand. I said it on the radio before. I don't understand why they want to play this Badgett kid. I mean, who the heck is he?
1: Well, I'll give you the reason why, and I'm with you. After the Monday Night Football game against the Eagles, when Case Keenum got the start, I understand why they put Tyson Badgett in, because number one, they're paying him. They paid him a 2-year, $10 million deal to be the backup. Secondly, he was going to be the starter, but then he got concussed. So he got, you know, kind of thrown something against him. And then they went to the Jets game saying, all right, Tyson's a guy, which I understood, even though you can say roll the hot hand while you can. But after what we saw versus the Jets, which I know they beat the Jets, but they didn't beat the Jets because of Tyson Badgett. He was not good. I was thinking going into the Packers game, especially on the road in a divisional game, throw the veteran in there that you've already seen perform well. They're going to be going back to Case Keenum, though. They have to be if Caleb's not playing this week.
0: Have you ever heard of Wally Pitt?

0: Yes, yes.
1: For people that don't know, Wally Pipp was a first baseman in the Yankees organization, and he was a good player. He was good. Go back and look at his numbers. He was good. And one day he got sick, and they put this kid in there to play first base for him. And guess what? Wally Pipp never played again because that young man's name was Lou Gehrig. Okay? So all I'm saying is I understand who the quarterback – I mean, why did they give this guy $10 million for 2 years? What has he done? He's done nothing. Where's he from? I've never heard of the guy.
0: He has a really cool story, actually. He grew up in rural West Virginia. His dad's a world champion arm wrestler. Played D2 college, got a shot in the NFL, and he's done really good in the preseason games, but there's obviously a difference between preseason and regular season because in the regular season and the chances he's had, he's not performed well. But when he got his contract, he had like a really cool press conference talking about it and just talking about how it's life-changing. And I was just saying to myself all weekend watching that, or all game against the Packers, I'm glad Tyson Bagent got paid because I don't know if he's going to be getting paid again.
1: I just want to know why he got paid. Was he worth giving $5 million a year? What did he do up until that point?
0: Probably not. Ryan Poles, the Bears GM, I still have my question marks with him.
1: Let me look up this kid real quick here. All right. He has played. So in 2023, he threw 143 passes for the Bears. 3 touchdowns, 6 interceptions, QB rating of 71.4. That's horrible. And then in 24 and 25, he didn't throw the ball hardly at all. And then this year, he's thrown 64 passes. And 3 interceptions and no touchdowns. So in his career, he's got 3 touchdowns and 9 interceptions.
0: Yeah.
1: Meanwhile, yeah. All Case Keenan does is come in games when people need him and make big-time plays. Right? That's all he does.
0: Yeah. Yeah. Against the Jets, I understood why they were going with Bagent. But against the Packers, I was like, why are they doing this? Because Bagent was not good against the Jets. They won the game handily, but he was not good in the game. They won the game because Kyle Manunga and DeAndre Swift were awesome. Kyle Manunga was out this week, obviously, against the Packers. And also, the Bears defense is just, their secondary is so bad.
1: It is bad. I'm going to one more question about this because it really does blow my mind. So they're not looking for a future quarterback.
0: No.
1: They have their future quarterback. And they believe, after their 59 points in game one, that they followed up with 3, I might add. But, you know, they thought they got a legitimate chance to do something good. They did good in the playoffs. Last year, I mean, they think that they have a chance to win.
0: Mm-hmm.
1: Win big.
0: Mm-hmm.
1: So if you're trying to win, why wouldn't you put a backup quarterback in that has won games in this league, been around for a long time, and knows how to come off the bench and do stuff? Okay, so they start Bagent, and he stinks, and you lose. Well, he doesn't start. He plays for whatchamacallit, right? And then the next game, he was out. So now you start Case Keenum. Case Keenum does unbelievable. Scores a bunch of points, looks great. Bagent comes back. I'm going to put him back in the game. Why? Are you trying to win this year? Are you trying to win as many games as you can before Caleb comes back? Or are you trying to develop the kid? It makes no sense to me. It's obvious that Keenum is the better quarterback. Now, I don't know what will happen 3 or 5 years from now. Maybe this kid will be good. I don't know.
0: No.
1: But why
0: no.
1: do they care?
0: No.
1: Well, that's what I'm trying to say. Caleb Williams is their quarterback of the present and the future. Makes no sense, man. I think Ben Johnson is brilliant, but that whole thing makes no sense.
0: Yeah, it was a bad move. It was a bad move to start of this last week.
1: I would have called Bagent in and said, "Son, we really like you. That's why we gave you what we gave you. But we're trying to win right now, and we think that Case Keenum gives us a better chance right now. Don't get your dauber down because we're fine. We still like you, but we want to play the guy who can win now."
0: And Bagent should just be happy he got paid $10 million.
1: Yeah, I mean, how the heck did he get paid $10 million?
0: I still don't know.
1: Uncle work for the Bears or what?
0: I remember when they did that, and I was like, that's interesting. That was two years ago.
1: I mean, I can give somebody like a Mason Rudolph who's done things, you know, something like that. Yeah. I could give five. You know,
0: if
1: maybe
0: you got
1: five
0: one of the top backups in the league that you can trust.
1: Yeah. Absolutely. You know, what's his name? The redheaded guy used to be
0: Andy
1: with
0: Dalton.
1: Andy Dalton.
0: Yeah.
1: I mean, if you know you've got a backup who can come in and do things for you, okay. But they paid this guy for some, I don't know, that's just stupid. I don't know, that doesn't make any sense at all to me. And then once you're playing him, you better go ahead and play the best player. And he obviously is not the best player. So, I don't know, that just, yeah, that whole thing blew my mind.
0: It was a frustrating loss, it was. Especially, it felt like the Bears were starting to take the rivalry back over after last season, you know, beating them in the regular season and then beating them in the playoffs. Ben Johnson was talking a lot of smack about the Packers during that whole run and the entire offseason, and then you got there and you just get absolutely embarrassed. Just embarrassed. I mean, I'll say this, Jim. I agree with everything you're saying with Case Keenum starting this last week versus the Packers. The Bears' defense is so bad, I don't think it would have mattered.
1: No, you're right, but at least they had a chance.
0: Yeah, it wouldn't have been as embarrassing either. You would have felt like you're in the game the whole time. There was not one moment in that game after probably the first 8 minutes of game time where I was like, the Bears can win this game. Especially with Menungai being out and Roschon Johnson, the third string running back, because the Bears rely so much on the run game, especially when you got your starting quarterback out. It was just, that offense was just laid an egg.
1: Yeah, it was bad. I mean, that's a bad loss, but you've now lost two games at home.
0: Two divisional games. No, that Packers game was on the road.
1: Oh, it was? Yeah, oh, okay. Yeah. I'm sorry.
0: They're 0-2 in the division. So the division looks far, especially whenever the Vikings are undefeated. And Kyler Murray looks pretty good on Sunday.
1: Yeah, that's a tough division. You know, you can't get down in that division.
0: Yeah. I mean, the Bears might be the worst team in that division right now. I mean, we'll see when Caleb comes back, but they're still, I mean, the Bears are still probably 9-10 win team.
1: Yeah, I mean, Caleb Williams obviously is massively important to him, which should bother Ben Johnson a little bit. I mean, you don't want to lose your quarterback and just be a bad team because he's gone. We understand you won't be as good, but without him, your team doesn't look good, except the one game when Case Keenum played.
0: Well, they're 2-1. They're 2-1 with Caleb not playing.
1: Yeah, but the one, what? No, wait a minute. Now, which one did they?
0: They beat the Eagles. They beat the Jets, and then they lost to the Packers.
1: But he got hurt against. He got hurt against Minnesota too.
0: Yeah,
1: so he was part of that one, right?
0: Yeah. Caleb was part of that one.
1: Yeah,
0: I mean, Caleb got hurt at the beginning of the fourth quarter, I think.
1: Yeah, so he was a part of that one. They couldn't score.
0: Yeah,
1: at all
0: I'm saying without Caleb at all playing, they're 2-1.
1: Yeah,
0: the Vikings defense, no excuse for the Bears, you know, dropping an egg like that at home against the Vikings. But the Vikings defense, Jim, is they've allowed three touchdowns in the last four games.
1: I agree. No, they're awesome. They are big league. 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
21: We're back. I'm in today for Valvoline. Instant oil change on Southwestern. That's the one that you can come in today and get $25 off premium oil changes. So go on in there and tell them that you're listening on the Sports Animal and you can get that $25 off. Can't beat that at all, can you? Not at all. All right. Why don't we go to Traber's Take?
1: Now it's time for Traber's Take.
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21: Well, I'll tell you what, ladies and gentlemen, things are going pretty well in the playoffs. Brewers took care of Game 1 and Game 2. Doing what they have to do. My prediction's looking so-so right now. We know that the Dodgers are loaded. I don't know if you watched any of it last night, Tyler, but I thought that the Dodgers made a major mistake by taking Yamamoto out when they did. I think that they thought, well, he didn't have his best stuff, which means that he probably can come back pitch earlier because he didn't pitch that much. But my gosh, man, when a dude is that impressive, a lot of times, you know, we used to say way back when, let him pitch himself out of it. He didn't have his best stuff, and he was having a hard time finding the plate, but you never know what can happen. The dude's a star. I'm sorry. I just think they yanked him way too early. I really did.
0: Yeah, I watched the game, but, I mean, I'll be the first to tell you I'm not a baseball guy. Never really played the sport at any sort of a high level. Never even got to kid pitch, I think. Never had a team to follow. So I'm not the biggest baseball guy, but I watched the game last night. And what do you think of Ohtani? I mean, Mark was talking about it earlier. I don't know if you heard what he had to say, but he said he considers sitting him because he's pretty hurt right now, it sounds like.
21: Yep. I mean, I think there's no doubt that if you're hurt to the point where you cannot give your best at bats, then you got to get him out of the daggone game. I mean, you can't just fire him up there if he's struggling to swing the bat the way he wants to. And he's not even, I mean, he's swinging and not even coming close to the ball.
0: No home run since August.
21: Yeah, I mean, he's obviously the dude's hurt. So, listen, one of the reasons, I said this about a month or two ago. I thought the Dodgers looked vulnerable. I said Ohtani is getting hurt a lot. Mookie Betts looks old. I just think that they got a lot of dudes on their team that have done some really good things, like, you know, Will Smith, the catcher, and things like that. But if you pitch well to some of these guys, you can get them out. And that's what that's what Milwaukee's doing. I mean, they're getting these dudes out. Now, it's certainly not over. I mean, you got to go back to Los Angeles now. But think about it. You know, the Dodgers now have to win 4 out of 5 games. They could. I'm not saying it's impossible, but. And then the other side, you've got both teams who don't have high payrolls. I mean, Cleveland doesn't have a high payroll at all. Neither does Tampa. So whoever wins that series, I want it to be Tampa just because I like the way they play baseball a little bit better than I do Cleveland. But if either one of those teams is against Milwaukee, it is a great thing, in my opinion, for baseball. And I hope that some of these people like Bob Costas and Derek Jeter and A-Rod and John Smoltz and some of these guys that are the big names in baseball, I really hope that they come out and say, hey, I don't think it's a coincidence that they are two of the four or five teams that play the game differently and they're here in the World Series.
0: Well, it feels like we kind of, you know, I know it's not every year, but a lot of the times it feels like we get a team in the World Series that's an under-payroll team that plays baseball like you like to see it play. The Diamondbacks a few years ago, and the Rangers, both. I guess the Rangers were on a higher payroll. Tampa Bay's made it a couple times. Cleveland, you know, has made it. It feels like we get that more often than not, and for at least one team being in the World Series that plays that way, and it's just the trend does not seem to go there.
21: And you know what it shows? It shows one simple thing. Yes, money means a lot, but cluelessness means a lot too. And these organizations, man, that have worked their tails off on their minor league organization because they can't spend $200 million on a player, they've done a great job. I mean, they've done an unbelievable job. And so, you know, here you are pitching Scooble and Yamamoto back-to-back, and you're 0-2. I mean, that's a crushing blow. Now, they still got pitchers coming that can pitch, don't get me wrong. But, you know, that's a really good feather in the cap. All you got to do is win one game in Los Angeles, and you will be in an unbelievable spot, you know, just an unbelievable spot. So, yeah, boy, Milwaukee. I want Milwaukee and Tampa. If it's Milwaukee and Cleveland, that'll be fine with me. I'm not a Dodger hater. Some guy messaged me on Instagram and said, you hate the Dodgers? No, I don't hate the Dodgers. But I do hate what they represent. I hate what they represent because they represent, oh, we want that guy, we'll buy him. Oh, we want this guy, we'll buy him. And I just don't think that the way it should be. But I am against the salary cap. And I can tell you this. We are being shown that organizations can win and do really well that can't spend the big money. So that just shows me what I've been saying for a long time. You don't need a salary cap. You know what a salary cap is? A salary cap is like a punishment to these owners that can't help themselves and don't know what they're doing. You know, that's what it is. It makes these owners not go crazy because the ones with the big money will and the ones with the little money won't. And then the ones with the little money will complain. And everybody thinks, well, the salary cap will solve that. No. You know what it does? Go get people who play the game of the baseball the right way. Instead of going out and giving $200 million to somebody who's trying to hit 45 home runs and strike out 200 times a year, go get a guy that strikes out, you know, this is embarrassing to say, 100 times a season, which I think is horrible, but also can put the ball in play and has some power. There's guys out there like that. I mean, look at the dude for Cleveland, Ramirez. I mean, he's been around forever. Dude's never struck out more than 100 times. Never struck out more than 100 times. I just got a question from a friend of mine. Says, do you like the 2-3-2 format? In a perfect world, it should be 2-2-1-1-1. But I understand because of travel and everything why they do 2-3-2. I don't mind the 2-3-2. But remember, the 2-3-2 is really an advantage for the opposing team. Because think about it. If you can just split the two games at the other person's place, then you have the ability to close it out on your home field.
0: Whereas it changes momentum.
21: That's right. And if it's 2-2-1-1-1, you can't. There's no way. Think about this. The only way that the visiting team doesn't have to go back to the home team is if they sweep. But with 2-3-2, if they split, they have a chance to not go back. And then what happens is you play more games on a visitor's field than you do the home field. So I like 2-2-1-1-1 because that's not going to happen. But the 2-3 split at their place. But, you know, look what the Miami Heat did to the Thunder. That's a perfect example.
0: That's
21: exactly what it was. Miami Heat won game two. And because of split, in my opinion, the home team should know that they're guaranteed another home game. But they're not. And what happened? The Miami Heat won three in a row. And the better record team did not get another home game.
0: Yeah, if like the Thunder would have had game five at home.
21: Right. Yeah, I mean, that's right. They should have had game five at home. But they don't want all the media having to travel back and forth. Although, I guess 20 years ago, they were okay with it. Well, now they're not.
0: And for baseball, wouldn't you also say, though, the reason they do 2-3-2 is because they play every, you know, they play consecutively instead of every other night like the NBA?
21: They don't play consecutively. They take days off, but while they take a travel day.
0: No, I know. Right. But the home games are consecutively for the most part. Maybe they do three and four.
21: No. This is what I would do. It's very simple. I would have you play back-to-back one and two, get one day off, then back-to-back three and four, get one day off, and then no days off, five, six, seven. You play. If you have to fly all the way across the country, fly all the way across the daggone country. You play 162 games. Why do we want to make it as easy as possible? I mean, I don't like that. I mean, I remember flying across the country with the Diamondbacks, and they were getting ready to go home to play that next day, and they were down as you've ever seen. They lost all three games. Then they played the very next day, and they won, then they played the very next day. So you don't have to give everybody a day off every daggone time you fly. I mean, so what if they have to go across the country? Let them. I mean, you know, that's the way life is. You get in your bed at around 4 o'clock in the morning and try to get yourself about 8 hours of sleep. Sleep until noon. Get up. Do what you got to do. Get to the ballpark. Get ready to play. Sometimes we just treat these athletes like they're like four-year-old children, you know? Oh, we got to make sure we take care of them. I mean, what are you talking about? I'm sorry, man. I get tired of it, man. I really do. I get totally tired of it. Totally tired.
0: Well, they're not paid enough, Jim.
21: Yeah, you're right. You're exactly right. They're just so sissified nowadays. Everybody's got to, everybody has to make sure that they're going to be okay. You know, is this going to be too hard on them?
0: TV contracts have a lot to do with this, too.
21: Yeah, well, TV contracts need to realize they need to play the games. Correct me if I'm wrong, but they're playing in November this year in baseball.
0: They've played in November before for the World Series, early November.
21: Wait a minute now. The very first time there was ever November baseball was when there was the year of the bombing, when I was in Yankee Stadium. That's the very first year ever that anybody ever played a game in November because Derek Jeter hit a home run to walk him off when it turned to November 1st, and they put up on the board Mr. November. So, but now they stretch these things so daggone out, they play in November.
0: Yeah. They played in November, I think, my whole life.
21: Not when you were young, dude.
0: I was born in 99, Jim, so that was 01.
21: Well, there you go. There you go. That's right.
0: I mean, my whole sports life, I remember it, World Series games going into November.
21: Well, you're a child then. Jeez, you weren't even born. No, you were barely born. You were young.
0: I was two.
21: 2 years old. Anyway, good baseball. We got more today. We got Cleveland going to Tampa. Tampa obviously needs it desperately. Have to win. You can't lose both games at home. But Cleveland's playing well, too.
0: Mm-hmm.
21: I think, though, that the Brewers are winning it. I just think the Brewers are winning it. I just think that they have the team to win it. Yeah, I think it's really cool, man.
0: I apologize to Matt Meyer and Matt Ravis, but I'm rooting for them.
21: Ah. 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They do a great, great job. All right, we'll be back. We'll start getting calls and texts going. I still got some things to get into, but I want to talk to you, so let's do it. 405-900-9957. 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

0: And we're back, wrapping up hour number one. In today for Valvoline Instant Oil Change. The rest of the show is going to be dedicated to you. Phone calls, text messages. 405-900-9957. That is the Lucky Star line. Let's get to the phones. You're on The Sports Animal. Go ahead, please.
1: Hey, Jim. How you doing?
0: Good. What's up?
1: So I wanted to ask you, and this has nothing to do with this last past weekend on what happened with the OU-Texas game. But regardless of what happens with Venables, I currently think they're going to, you know, the administration is going to keep them, especially with that buyout. But is it fair for any Oklahoma coach, whoever you hire, with their NIL budget in the SEC, which is right around middle of the road, to expect more? I mean, they're like basically the Dodgers, or I'm sorry, they are like the Milwaukee Brewers right now, playing the Dodgers with the payrolls that are different. Like, you go to Ohio State, they're, you know, double what OU's getting. They miss on a quarterback, they have two more that they've already paid. If OU misses on a quarterback, they don't have the money or the finances to have that second one. As you're seeing with Oregon right now, even though he had a terrible game last weekend. But I'll take that off the air. But I was just curious on your thoughts on that.
0: Thanks, man. I look, it is obvious in any sport, the more money you have, the better you should be. But it is not necessarily, it doesn't have to be that way. I mean, Texas A&M spending about as much money right up there with everybody in the big boys. Look at them. Auburn spends a bunch of money. Look at them. Now, if you want to say that Texas and Ohio State and Oregon and some of these teams, Georgia, they have an advantage over OU because they spend more money, I mean, I can see that. But you know what you got to do? You got to be smart money. You can't give $600,000 or $700,000 to Jade Knott, and he doesn't even play, right? I mean, you can't be dead wrong on Mateer paying him $1.5 million a year. That's the problem, is when you pay these guys, you better be right on them. Especially when you don't have as much money. But it sounds as if, you know, OU's spending about $33 million or so on their roster. And that's like in the top 15. So, you know what? Figure out the best players and get there. He's done it on defense. Now, you're right. If you don't have the huge money, it's hard to have backups for different positions. I don't disagree with you on that. But I do think that Oklahoma should not use the excuse of, we don't have as much money as the big boys. You shouldn't have it. Should not have that. Just make the right moves. Another quick call. You're on the Sports Animal. Go ahead, please.
2: Is this me?
0: Yeah, what's up?
2: Yeah, hey, I just had a question. So I feel like we haven't been getting Isaiah Tanga involved that much. And so, like and the whole game, we couldn't get him involved. So, like, what was the difference, like, on those last two pass plays? Like, was it just Texas loading the box and going man, and then he just beat man coverage? Or, like, why were we able to get him the ball all of a sudden at the end of the game?
0: Well, they were playing back because they didn't want to get beat. And he ran simple out routes. And Mateer got time, threw it on time, threw a perfect pass. Satania made a great catch, got his feet down. I mean, it was just well executed. I will tell you this about Satania. I don't think he runs the greatest routes. Nobody wants to say that out loud, but
2: right.
0: I watch him, and I don't think he runs the greatest routes. Now, when he does run a good route, oh, yeah, exactly. But when he gets open, obviously he catches the ball, and he can run with it. But if you get against the better guys like the Georges and the Texases of the world, it's a little bit harder to get open because the dudes against you are really, really good too.
2: Yeah. Do you think some of our problem, though, is like when it comes to the offensive line and then like Mateer getting hit and stuff, do you think it's because We got Satanga, obviously, but other than that, like, is it because our wide receivers just they're not beating coverage, so he has to hold on to the ball longer?
0: I think it's a combination. I think that Mateer sometimes has a hard time going from one to two to three, and especially to four. My feeling is, forget about putting four and five guys in a daggone pattern. I think you need to give him time, send two or three out, get them in good patterns, and throw the ball. I think that's what they need to do, and get it off quick if they're blitzing or doing some other things. So they're getting a little better with that.
2: You like the big tight end sets to where we have less wide receivers?
0: But I don't like the big tight end set because it hasn't done very much. Supposedly it was going to make them run the ball better, and they've run the ball for less this year than they did last year. Now, listen, I think Beers is an NFL guy. I want him on the field. He catches the ball. And the big Hansen kid is real big. He's caught it a little bit. But, no, I don't – I'm telling you, man, I like tight ends. Tight ends are the greatest thing in the world for a quarterback. I mean, I used to love my tight end when I played quarterback because I could always find him in the middle of the field. But if you're talking about
2: – It's like your safety out.
0: That's exactly right. He's your security blanket. But having said that, I don't want three of them on the daggone field because the other team knows that we're not going to throw the ball down the field more than likely, so they just bunch it around. And the other teams have been beating them up when they put all three of them in there. I think that was a major mistake that they did this offseason. I really do.
2: Yep, and it's kind of out of Arbuckle's like system what he runs, so I kind of get that. All right, thanks, Jim.
0: Thank you, man. Yeah, I that was a major mistake. And unfortunately, I think that Brett has made some mistakes as far as the offensive coordinator is concerned. We all know Seth Luttrell was a mistake, and then bringing in Arbuckle and then changing what he does is a mistake, and then changing it even more with this three tight end deal is a mistake. Everybody was all excited about it. So I'm just saying, people, that there's no doubt that their offense is not great. But you can find ways to be better. And I think they did that a little bit. And I would think that, you know, the best defenses they face are probably gone. I think Texas and Georgia were the two best defenses. So now maybe they can get some things going. We'll see. They better because I think Kentucky's going to score some points. 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Just not going to get that discount. All right. We'll come back. Hour number two, phone calls. Fill up the lines. Let's get it going. We love talking to you. 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
0: It is hour number two. Welcome back. I'm Jim Traber on this hot Psycho Tuesday. I'm in today for Valvoline Instant Oil Change on Southwestern. Southwestern. There's a bunch of them all over the place. They do good stuff. The weather is crazy. You know that today we are supposed to set an all-time record.
20: For a high?
0: Yep, I think we've already done it. The high today was 90 ever. The highest day to ever was 90 degrees, and it is 91 outside already.
20: Then we're about to get 2 inches of rain.
0: Well, we'll see. We'll see what we get. You never know about that. But I know that...
20: I hope we get 2 inches of rain.
0: Tomorrow's high is 77. Then 73, 60 on Thursday, and 62 on Friday. I mean, on Saturday. That's going to be beautiful. 60 on Friday, 62 on Saturday.
20: You're gonna need a hoodie for postgame.
0: Postgame will be very cold. You are correct. It will be very cold. But at least it won't be really hot. And I love that. All right, let's get to the phones. 405-900-9957. I do not accept open lines, so let's fill them up. You're on the Sports Animal. Go ahead, please.
21: Hey, Jim, how you doing?
0: Good, how are you?
21: Hey, the other day I was listening, and I thought it was you and Al, but Al, I guess, had presented an interesting question to his class or something about, like, in 7 years, will the move to the SEC be viewed as a success or not a success?
0: Right.
21: And I was just wondering what you think. So if you had injected TruSerum into Texas A&M and Missouri right now, how would they answer that question? Was it a success or not a success? And you would probably also agree that if OU would have stayed in the Big 12, probably out of 10 years, 8 to 9 of those years, they would always been a playing for a conference championship and probably more times than not of winning those conference championships. OU is probably going to be the perennial number 3-4 team in the SEC. So what would your definition of success be?
0: Well, first of all, I don't agree with you on OU will always be the, you know, third or fourth in the league. I mean, why is that? I mean, OU's programs are as good as any program in the, if you look at it over the history of the program. I know that money is involved now, but they just beat Texas, and Texas spends like over $10 million more on their roster, and they beat them. So I don't see why OU shouldn't be fighting to win this league once every three years. That's what I would say. This is what I would say. If they go to a 24-team playoff, the University of Oklahoma should be in that thing every 4 out of 5 years. There might be a year where, you know, the quarterback gets hurt or they have a lot of injuries or something of that nature, but they should be able to be, because let me tell you something. The SEC is going to get 7 or 8 teams in. And if OU can't be one of the top 7 or 8 teams, then they're not the University of Oklahoma. I disagree with people that say that it was a bad move to go in the SEC. One, they're making way more much money, way more money. Number two, they are playing the best teams in the country, which

0: I look at University of Oklahoma as a blue blood. That's what it is. Now, are they in a little bit of a tough spot right now? Yes, they are. I've said why. I think that Brent Venables has done some things wrong with his offense. If you'd have just brought Arbuckle in and said, dude, tell me what kind of players you want. We'll bring them in. You run your offense. That's kind of what he did with Lebby. And he let Lebby run the same offense, and it worked well. But last year, I'm telling you, when he got hurt, you know, when the quarterback got hurt and he came back and his thumb wasn't 100% and they beat some teams by defense, Brett got it in his mind. Okay, listen to this. If we're great on defense and have a great kicker and a great punter and don't do anything stupid on offense, we can play with a lot of people. But they're never winning a national championship that way. Nobody's going to win a national championship that way ever again, in my opinion, unless things totally change. So that's the story. And now I think Brett's put himself behind behind an eight ball. Go ahead.
1: So if I hear you correctly, are you saying that as long as they make the playoffs, regardless if they win an SEC championship, then it's a success?
0: What I'm saying to you is that if they go to 24, there's not going to be a SEC championship game. I mean, you could say they finish first in the league, possibly, but who cares if you don't play everybody? But what I'm saying to you is that this team perennially should be top four in this league, and they should be in that daggone tournament just about every year when it's 24, unless they had some major problems happen to them. And then I would say, once out of every 3 or 4 years, they should be right at the top of the SEC. I don't think that's asking too much.
1: And how do you think Missouri and Texas A&M look at their move into the SEC?
0: I just think it's money. A&M wanted to get away from Texas, and they did get away from Texas and got more money. Now Texas is in here. So they're not away from them, but they're making so much money, I don't know if they care. And they're spending a lot of money. I think Missouri realizes what they are. I mean, they're a second-tier team that has to figure out how to win games against teams that are better than them, and Drinkwitz has done a pretty good job of that. Yes, and Missouri has a chance this year if they keep doing what they're doing. They have a chance to possibly get in the daggone tournament if they keep winning. So I just think that just because you play in a harder division or conference doesn't necessarily mean that it was a bad move. That's just the way I think. Now, I know a lot of people around here think that it was a bad move, but I don't. I don't think it's a bad move. But Oklahoma's got to be Oklahoma. I mean, who are we? We're not talking about OSU. We're not talking about Kansas. We're talking about the University of Oklahoma.
1: Okay. I appreciate your comments.
0: Thank you, brother. Appreciate it. Yeah, I've been doing this for 34 years. I'm just trying to figure out when the people around here have stopped thinking about OU as a blue blood and one of the big programs in the country. I know they haven't won a championship in 26 years. I understand that. But they've been up there. Last year they got in. This year is a bad year. Everybody thought it was going to be a big year, but it's been a bad year so far. Maybe they can salvage it. We'll see. But you're not going to win. Like I said, you name me one team who is at the top that would ever in the offseason say, we're going to bring in a bunch of tight ends and we're going to try to run the ball. You know who didn't run the ball well last year? Alabama. Did they do it? You know who didn't run the ball last year well? Texas, did they do it? You know who didn't run the ball well last year? LSU, did they do it? No. Oklahoma is the only daggone team in the country of any, you know, what am I trying to say? Of any
2: upper echelon.
0: Yeah, any of the upper echelon teams that has come out in the offseason and said, we're going to get tight ends and we're going to run the ball. Nobody says that anymore nowadays. Nobody. Nobody. What are they all doing? What are the big boys doing? They're getting quarterbacks like this Russell kid at Alabama who's a freak of nature, and they're throwing it all over and running it with the quarterback. That's what they're doing. Right? What about LSU?

0: They didn't come in and say, we're going to try to run the ball. No, Kiffin came in. He brought the kid from Arizona State. Now he's running some, but they're not running the ball great, but they're throwing it all over. I mean, if Arch Manning, you know, didn't make two horrible mistakes, they probably would be undefeated. So that's all I'm saying, people. This old crap of we need to line up and run the ball, that is so old. It's not true anymore. If you can run the ball, great. Like, look at OSU.
1: I still think to compete, though, for at the highest level, you need to be able to establish a run the ball.
0: Okay. I mean, last year, you have
1: to keep a defense honest.
0: I'm not saying you can't. I'm not saying you don't run the ball at all. But I don't. I do not agree with this. You have to run to set up the pass crap anymore.
1: Well, but
0: I think that's not true.
1: All those teams you mentioned, though, outside of Alabama, I guess OU as well, but LSU, Texas, like, they didn't make the playoff. OU was a one and done in the playoff, and the only reason Alabama won the game is because they played OU, who was a one and done. One of those teams was bound to lose, and the teams that were advancing the playoffs were able to run the ball.
0: Yeah, all the teams that were in there could all throw the ball, right?
1: Well, that's yes. You have to have a quarterback. That's football.
0: It's just not quarterback, though. It's the scheme, what you want to do. I mean, if they thought that Mateer was not the answer for this year, then they should have got rid of him and gone and got another quarterback. I mean, if that's what they thought. But all they said all offseason, and Al Eschbick will stick by this, is how great he looks. How good he looks in the spring and how he looks here. And then the fall practices, he looks great. He looks great. Well, yeah, I mean, it's not hard to hand the ball off and block the second teamers. I just think it was a major, major mistake. And they're paying for it.
1: I think both things are true. That OU probably made a major mistake bringing the tight ends and not adjusting their offense the way they should have. But running the ball is still a very important aspect in winning at a high level.
0: I think it's a lot less than it has ever been.
1: Probably because quarterbacks have never been this talented. But yeah. I still think it's important to keep a defense honest.
0: I think that running backs, if you take away what quarterbacks run for with teams, you'll see that the running backs in a lot of squads are not running for a whole bunch. Like Florida, they're running all over the place. And what are they doing? They're losing. Right? I mean, that's what they're doing. They're not throwing it. They're running the heck out of the ball. And what happened? They get the guy shut down. Who'd Florida lose to this week?
1: South Carolina. My lock of the week was Florida, Jim.
0: Yeah, that's tough.
1: That was a bad one.
0: South Carolina, though, they slowed him down. Missouri shut him down. I'm just saying, man, if you have a really good passing game, you're not shutting it down. If you have a really good running game, you can shut it down. That's all I'm saying. And I just don't think there's anybody in the country that's saying, let's go get three tight ends. I mean, I didn't understand it then. I don't understand it now. And it's pretty daggone obvious that it has not worked because they're running for less than they did when they didn't have all those tight ends. Back to the phones. You're on the Sports Animal. Go ahead, please.
2: What's going on, Jim?
0: Hey, True. How you doing?
2: Oh, man, doing good. Hey, so now we're comparing OU to Missouri and Texas A&M. I mean, those guys have never won anything.
0: No, I'm with you. I'm with you, man. I mean, I'm really a little bit flabbergasted about how a lot of OU fans and people are like, I mean, they just don't think that OU is a big boy anymore. I mean, I'm shocked by it.
2: It's all recency bias. It's, you know, they haven't won a national, like you said, they haven't won a national championship. But these teams go through waves. You know how that is. I mean, OU was, you know, they were down with Chuck Fairbanks. They were, or not completely down, but they were kind of down with Fairbanks. And then they were up with Barry. Then they were down with Gibbs. They were down with, you know, Blake and all that. Then they were up with Stu. I mean, it's the same thing with Alabama. You look back on what was the coach that Shula used to be that Shula. They were down with Shula. They were up. I mean, these teams go through 5, 6, 7, 8. Now, Alabama's on a different chart. What they've done, you know, I don't know if anybody will ever catch them. But these teams, they go through valleys and peaks and all this stuff. And right now, OU's just kind of – if this is the valley right now, I mean, it's not that bad. I mean, they – you know, get a star quarterback again. If they can land one of these guys, I'm sure they'll go to the portal this year. I doubt if Bo Bentley is going to be ready to go next year. But go get one of these guys that can electrify things, get things going, and it changes the whole, you know. And plus, recruiting-wise, I mean, how big was that game Saturday recruiting-wise? Because you know they had to be recruits thinking about, you know, jumping off the ship after those first four games.
0: Oh, I'm sure it helped. Yeah, I mean, I don't think any doubt it helped a lot. But I just – look, Oklahoma, they've made mistakes in the last few years on the offensive side of the ball. They just have.
2: And Levy.
0: And there's – that's right. Levy left. For some reason, yeah. Brent let Levy do what he wanted to do for the most part. And then he brings in Seth Luttrell, who is a great guy, but he was in over his head. And then this move, he brought in a guy that everybody thought was a great – I mean, everybody, not me or everybody around the country thought was a great hire, got the number one quarterback in the daggone portal. And then after he gets hurt, I mean, Brent gets this idea about we can win with defense, and then the next thing you know, they're getting a bunch of tight ends. It just makes no – it's like OU's going backwards when everybody else is going forwards, True, on the offensive side of the ball. That's what it sounds like.
2: That's a defensive-minded coach. I mean, now Stoops and Stoops was able to adjust.
0: Stoops was unbelievable. Stoops was so far ahead of his time. It's incredible, Bob Stoops. I mean, that guy. You people out there that used to say things about we need to let Bob go. Bob Stoops was so far ahead of his time. You guys don't even realize it. Still, he was amazing.
2: Well, and here's something else too, Jim. The thing about college football now, it's not the same college football as it was 10 years ago. I mean, it is so. It resembles the NFL so much. You can't freak out. Like you said, you get into a 24-team playoff, you know you're going to have three lost teams making it in, just like you do the NFL. You're going to have four lost teams that are on the, you know, on the bubble trying to get in.
0: Yep.
2: But I mean, it's all about how you're playing at the end of the year. It doesn't matter. Like you said, there's not going to be conference championships that mean nothing anymore. It's all going to be about getting in the playoff and playing your best football
0: at the
2: end of the year. And that's just like the NFL.
0: And if OU's not getting in that daggone thing 9 times out of 10, then it's a shame. I mean, unless now there's major problems, you know what I'm saying?
2: I can't imagine them not getting in. I mean, if they got things right, I don't know why they wouldn't get in 10 times out of 10 in a 2014
0: I mean, that's what I'm saying. Like, remember when Bradford got hurt down in, you know, the first game of the year? I mean, something like that, you know? But you're right, man. Just look, this season is down. They're fighting back. Let's see what they can keep doing.
2: Yeah.
0: But I'll tell you what, man, this offseason for Brent Venables is the biggest offseason he'll ever have because he's got to get a new coordinator. He's got to get a new quarterback. He's got to get a new in his mind, he's got to stop getting involved with the offensive side of the ball. Let him do it. If you think he's good, let him do it.
2: He's going to lose a ton of defensive players.
0: Yeah, but he'll get those guys. Yeah. You know he will.
2: Oh, yeah. Yeah, yeah.
0: Yep. All right, man. Thanks. True.
2: See you, man.
0: Appreciate you. Yeah, I mean, listen, you people remember how I used to say all the time on the radio, if I was the number one quarterback in the country, I would call Lincoln Riley up and say, I want to come play for you, Lincoln. There's some other guys like, you know, like Will Stein. I mean, there's some other people, too. But Lincoln Riley is putting superstars in the NFL all the time. So what I'm doing is I'm calling him up. Well, you know what? If I'm the number one defensive tackle in the country, I'm calling up Brent Venables. Now, he hasn't been putting a lot of dudes in the NFL, but they'll start getting in there with these guys that they've got now. I mean, so he's got to figure out the other side of the ball, man. It's just the way it is. And this is so near and dear to my heart, it almost scares me. Because this is exactly what happened at Oklahoma State. 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
0: We're back. In today for Valvoline Instant Oil Change on Southwestern. 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No appointment needed. Good stuff. By the way, did you see that there's a lot of people that are upset with Kalen DeBoer for yelling at the kid on the sideline who made a stupid penalty that really hurt the personal foul, really hurt, ended Alabama's chances of a comeback. And at the sidelines, he yelled to him, and what he said to him was, "You just cost us the game." And what? I mean, is the coach not allowed to say that to a player nowadays? Is that how sissified we've become now? You're not allowed to say that?
1: Got to be brutally honest sometimes.
0: I mean, that's just ridiculous, man. What a bunch of sissies we have turned into. You're not allowed to say that to somebody? Jiminy Christmas. I don't know. I just don't know where we're going now anymore. All right, 405-900-9957. Let's get to the phones. You're on The Sports Animal. Go ahead, please.
19: Hey, Jim.
0: What's up, my man? How are you, my man? What's up?
19: I'm doing better than I deserve, mate. It's been a whole summer without Thunder basketball.
0: I know. It's coming a week from tonight.
19: I'm pretty excited about it. I'm pretty excited. I didn't get to watch any of the preseason rematch of the Western Conference Finals. Did it get any bit physical, or was it typical preseason?
0: Well, they don't play. They play Tuesday night, the first game of the season. They play each other.
19: Oh, I thought they had a preseason game against each other.
0: No, they're just playing against each other now. They're just playing. They play tonight, Indiana, but next Tuesday is when they'll play against the Spurs.
19: Well, what do you think about this? I was really calling to get your opinion on an early season picks for the NBA Finals. Who do you think we got in the Finals? I'd love to take my Thunder, but honestly, the way that the history of the last 10 years is going, I'm going to go ahead and say Minnesota versus New York. So I want to get your take on what you think about my picks, and then I want to get your picks, and I'll take the rest off of you. Thank you, Jim.
0: All right, thank you, my man. Well, I mean, Minnesota's going out on a limb. I don't think there's any way that, unless there's major injuries, that the Thunder or San Antonio doesn't win the West. I mean, I think Denver might be they have a chance. I think that maybe Minnesota, but how do we know how Ball and Edwards are going to deal with each other?
1: It could be very interesting.
0: Yeah, I mean, who knows what's going to happen? Both of them like to take the ball and fire it up from everywhere. So we'll see about that. But I'm not going away from San Antonio. I think Oklahoma City is obviously really, really good if they stay healthy. But San Antonio has gotten better. And the Thunder, I guess you could say, has gotten better because they got the two guys mm-hmm. back that were hurt. But if you look at their whole team, they haven't gotten better. And so, you know, I'm going to go with San Antonio in the West. And I'll next week I'm going to do my picks. J-Mo and I will go all over the NBA. I'm not really sure yet about the East. I don't know if I want to go out on a limb on somebody in the East right now. I don't know. The East is going to be really good. There's a lot of good teams in the East. I think when you look at 3, 4, 5, 6, 7, 8 of the East, I think it's better than the West.
1: Yeah, the East is deeper than the West this year. I think the West has the two best teams with the Thunder and the Spurs, but I think the East is... I mean, you got to throw New York in there, obviously, the defending champs.
0: Well, yeah.
1: Two of the four best teams on the West.
0: Yep. I think that I agree with you. I think that the Knicks are going to be really good. I think Cleveland is going to be an interesting team. I think that Indiana is going to be interesting. I think that the 76ers are going to be interesting. I mean, there's a lot of teams that you really don't know how they're going to be. Because I got new people.
1: Pacers,
0: Miami.
1: Pacers are going to be back.
0: I like the Pacers. And then Atlanta is going to be a good team, mm-hmm. I think. And, I mean, I think the Wizards, if they stay healthy, will be pretty good. So the East is – and I didn't even mention the team who won the whole East last year. That was Detroit. So, yeah, I think that there's
1: Raptors.
0: I think there's a lot of good ones. Yeah, the Raptors, it could be – they got a chance. It's going to be – the East is going to be really fun. Back to the phones. You're on the Sports Animal. Go ahead, please.
20: How's it going, Jim?
0: Good. How are you, man?
20: Oh, I'm good. This is Big Red Todd.
0: Yeah, Todd. How are you?
20: How's your day going, buddy?
0: It's going okay so far. Yeah, I got to go play at the playground with my grandson, so that was fun. So I'm doing all right.
20: That's cool. So what do you think? I mean, it's going to be a pretty close game on Saturday, don't you think, with Kentucky with their offense?
0: I mean, all you got to do is look at the daggone spread and see what Vegas thinks.
20: Right.
0: I mean, you know, I mean, this game, the spread on this game before the season started was 13.5, dude. 13.5. And now it's what? 6.5. What is it? 6? What is it at now? I can't even remember here. Let me look if I can find exactly what it is. Let's see here. It's up to 7. So,
20: okay.
0: Yeah, so, I mean, I think that I think the game could be close. Kentucky's got a good offense, man. Be interesting.
20: Oh, I know. We got to have offensive improvement. I mean, we were very fortunate last week to pull that out because of the turnovers, and I know we did that a lot last year, but, man, we just can't live and die by that every game. I mean, we've got to produce some offense and score – at least 2 or 3 touchdowns, in my opinion. So I think Kentucky's going to score probably 20 points, you know?
0: Yeah, I mean, yeah, no. Kentucky's got a good offense and a great coach, so I don't disagree with you. It's going to be interesting. I think that, you know, hopefully they can build a little bit on the momentum because those last two passes that he threw were just absolutely perfect. I mean, he looked like he was a pro when he made those two throws, and Satania did exactly what he was supposed to do. And you get in field goal and win the game. I mean, that looked really good. So they have at least some positives towards the end of the game.
20: Yeah, those were great plays. But I still think one of the biggest plays of the game is when Fojay gets that fumble back, because I think that's a totally different ball game if we start out with a turnover immediately.
0: Oh, I totally agree with you. You're about the fifth person that's told that. You're right. If they get a turnover right away, they're going to be walking over to the daggone sideline with their heads down.
20: I was amazed because where I sat up in the upper deck on the 50-yard line, it looked to me like the Texas guys had it. I don't know how he pulled that ball out of there.
0: Yeah.
20: And,
0: well, it's a good thing he did.
20: I knew as soon as our field goal kicker got in range, I just knew he was going to make it. I know he's missed a few this year. But when it comes down to depending on him for the big one, I have a lot of confidence in him.
0: Yep.
20: And you can tell the whole team did.
0: Yep. I'm with you. I'm 100% with you.
20: All right. We'll see you down there Saturday night.
0: All right, big boy. We'll be there. Thanks, Todd. What am I getting here? I'm getting some text messages. Jimmy Paris says Kentucky's bringing the house, where they're all sold out with Kentucky fans and coaching staff and school officials. So there you go. All of the limos. Kentucky's coming in and taking all the limos. Pretty interesting. Yeah, Kentucky. Listen, if OU plays well, they should win the game. But I'm telling you right now, if they play the way they did against New Mexico or Michigan or Georgia, they're going to lose. Because this isn't your normal. This isn't your normal Kentucky team. Will Stein's got them playing now, and they got a lot of confidence, and he's shown the confidence in them, going for two games in a row to win the thing.
1: Instantly, he knew instantly to go for two.
0: Oh yeah, man!
1: The way he threw the two up was. I mean, that was a definition of confidence.
0: Yeah, he's awesome, man. I'm telling you, yeah. He is awesome. I mean, if I was an OU, I'm saying if I was a fan of a big school and you're looking for a coach, I'd go after him. You know, you got him. You got obviously the dude out at UCLA right now. You got what Morris is doing. There's some coaches that have done some really good things in their first years. All right, why don't we take an OG&E break? 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
0: We're back. I'm here today in for Valvoline Instant Oil Change, the one on Southwestern. There's many of them, but I specifically am in for that one because that's the one where you can get the $25 off premium oil changes today and today only. So get on out there. Let's try to get some calls in before we get out of here. You're on the Sports Animal. Go ahead, please.
24: Hey, Jim.
0: How you doing?
24: I'm doing, trying to do better.
0: What's the matter?
4: I just wanted, well, I just need prayers from you guys, from you, for me to get sober.
0: Well, I mean,
4: I'm going back into rehab tomorrow at Grand. I'm in Tulsa.
0: Are you not going to Rob's Ranch? You going somewhere else?
4: Yeah, I just can't afford. But it's a state. It's Grand Mental Health.
0: Okay.
4: I went in there in February and got out, and I was on a good track. It's alcohol.
0: Yeah.
4: And then my dad went into the hospital. He's a 100% disabled Vietnam veteran, 101st Airborne. And then he passed away June 3rd. Yeah. And I just fell off the wagon. And I've been pretty much on alcohol on the bottle ever since. Well, and I'm going back in there tomorrow.
0: Well, listen, and, my man. When you go back in there, I definitely will pray for you. But listen, you don't have to worry about money, because if that doesn't work for you, you call us back, my man, and we will get you into Rob's Ranch. I promise you. Okay, we got scholarships. Got scholarships for people that don't have money. If you need to get in there, we'll get you in. Okay.
4: The thing about it is, Jim, is my life. I turned away from the Lord to where the point where I got divorced when I was 23.
0: Yeah.
4: With kids and everything, and I turned away from it. And I'm for these last couple of, like, just this last week, I started just picking up my dad's pocket Bible that he carried in Vietnam and reading Matthew.
0: Well, that's a good start.
4: And for some reason, I just feel drawn back. And my name's Lee. My name's
0: Lee.
4: All
0: right, Lee. Well, let's do it, Lee. Listen, my man. Listen to me closely. Keep reading that Bible. Get in there tomorrow, work at it, and if you need any help, you let me know, okay? Because I promise you, if you want to combine getting sober with finding the Lord, Rob's Ranch is a great place. But hopefully the place you're going to is going to be fine for you. But let me know if you need some help. We'll get it for you, okay?
4: Okay, Jim.
0: All right, Lee. I'm praying for you, brother. Thanks, my man. Keep working.
4: I love you, man.
0: See you, brother. Love you too, man. Sorry about that. Yeah, we get that. Got to get him. Yeah, get some help, man. You need to get out there tomorrow, man. And like I said, if you need something more, it's not working for you, just let us know. Matter of fact, Tyler will tell you, we just helped another guy.
1: We did. Off the air.
0: Yeah, we did. We got, I got him. Jeremy is talking to him right now. So hopefully we can get him some help too. Yeah, Rob's Ranch, people, is big league. If you're going to another place, I'm not going to tell you that doesn't work. I'm just saying that if it doesn't work, let me know. We'll go with Rob's Ranch, because they teach the Bible as well as getting sober. Back to the phones. You're on the Sports Animal. Go ahead, please.
5: Hey, Jim, is that me?
0: Yeah, how you doing, man?
5: Hey, good. How are you?
0: Good, man.
5: Good. Hey, that last call just shook me up, buddy.
0: Yeah.
5: You talk about sports all the time, but then you can turn around and talk about Christ and about getting your life straight. And, I mean, you don't hear that on radio anymore.
0: Well, thank you, brother.
5: So,
0: I appreciate that.
5: God bless you for that.
0: Thank you.
5: Hey, a couple of things real quick. You talked about Bob Shirley a couple of days ago.
0: Yep, Bob Shirley, yeah.
5: Yeah. His nephew and I grew up together.
0: Okay.
5: And we're real good friends, and that was before Bob Shirley became known with pitching with the Yankees. And I didn't even know I was going to be playing baseball. I was pitching and just playing catch with him. I didn't know I'd be playing with an all-star baseball player.
0: I know, so that's really cool.
5: I thought that was awesome. But another thing is, what do you think OU has to do to get by Kentucky this weekend?
0: Well, just play same type of football that he played down there in Texas. Don't turn the ball over. Make some good plays. Try to get the ball away from them. They got a really good offense. I mean, a really good offense. I think their defense is a little suspect, so it should be a little bit easier for OU's offense. But that to me is the key, really. Just don't make any mistakes. Don't do anything stupid. If you don't do anything stupid, you should win the game. All right?
5: So also, switching to basketball real quick.
0: Okay.
5: When do you think OU is going to be back up in the up league with basketball?
0: Well, personally, for me, I don't think it's going to be with this coach. That's just me. I don't think he's going to get the job done. I mean, he's a good guy, okay. And he obviously knows the game, but I don't like what he's been doing. So, okay?
5: Okay. I just wanted your opinion. I appreciate you, buddy.
0: Thanks, man. Appreciate it. Yeah, I mean, I hate to be negative about the guy, but I just don't think he's the answer. And I've already said it before. I'd have gotten rid of him last year. I just, for them not to go to the tournament as many times they've done or to get to the tournament, lose the first round, that's not OU basketball.
1: The problem is, and I mean, I agree with what you're saying, Jim, is just at the end of the year last year, they're playing so well.
0: I don't care, man. They didn't do anything, right? So what? I mean, is that's not OU basketball. OU and OSU should not be fighting to get into the tournament. That's not what these programs should be. They should be better than that. That's all I'm saying. They should be fighting to be Elite Eight teams. But OU hasn't done anything since Lon Kruger left.
1: Jim, I was talking to someone very close with the Oklahoma State basketball program after the OSU-Oregon game, and you know, I just small talking with him, and I said, how's the team looking this year? And he looked at me kind of wide-eyed. He said, I think we're going to be really good. So I think Cowboy basketball can be pretty fun this year.
0: We'll see. I mean, I think the guy's a good coach, and he obviously had a good recruiting year.
1: Mm-hmm.
0: Got good portal kids and he got good high school kids. I would hope that that they would do something. Yeah, I'd like to see it. It looks like women's basketball is going to be good too because they spent a bunch of money. And I said this before, and I'm not trying to hurt anybody's feelings, but last year was one of the worst years in the history of Oklahoma State sports.
1: Yeah, last year was the worst year
0: horrible.
1: Of my life. Yeah, it was horrible.
0: Yeah, it was horrible. Well, I'm a lot older than you, and it was a lot worse than just your life. It's been a long time. I mean, they did nothing last year.
1: Yep.
0: I mean, wrestling was
1: the only thing that there was something to hang your hat on.
0: And golf was real good again, too. But other than that, you know, I mean, softball did good. Baseball did okay. But other than that, I mean, basketball, women's basketball, football, I mean, it was just terrible. So they're definitely turning it around. That's a good thing. That's a good thing for Oklahoma State. Good thing. All right, Tyler, listen, good job. Thanks. So this is your last show?
1: Yes. I'll talk to you on Saturday during pre and post because OU knows you play at the same time.
0: All right, big
1: hey,
0: boy,
1: and also,
0: good job.
1: I want to let Lee know that you have a whole prayer group behind you on the Johnny's text line.
0: That's right, my man. We're praying for you, brother. Thanks. Good stuff. All right, good job. See ya. 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
0: And we're back. I'm in today for Valvoline Instant Oil Change, the one on Southwestern, and I'm joined now by the legend of radio, king of the midgets, and the world champion at Freecell. He is also a member of the Broadcast and Journalism Hall of Fames in the state of Oklahoma, Mr. Al Eschbach, in his 51st year, and this show's known as the Dominant
5: Duo.
0: How you doing today, Al?
5: Tony, you want to tell him?
7: Taco Tuesday.
0: Wow, very nice. You going to get tacos tonight?
5: Absolutely.
0: Okay, good. Julie and I had tacos yesterday.
5: And just good stuff.
0: Julie and I had tacos yesterday. Was it Taco Monday?
5: No, Taco Tuesday.
0: I thought it was.
5: Doesn't have the same ring to it, Taco Monday.
0: You're right. Could have been a queso Monday. How's that sound?
5: You like queso?
0: I had burrito Monday. I had a burrito. We went to Taco Casa. You ever eat a Taco Casa?
5: No.
0: It's pretty good. Pretty good, man. Yeah. Tony, you ever eaten at Taco Casa?
7: All the time.
0: That's good, isn't it?
7: Oh, my goodness. They've got one down here on North May, and I bring it in on Taco Tuesday often.
0: Yeah, Taco Casa is good, Al. Pretty good.
7: The super burrito, right?
0: Yeah, I had a super burrito, but I get it with no beans, no tomatoes, and no olives.
7: All the fun's gone then, man.
0: Well, I can't. I mean, I just don't want that stuff. But it's okay with the rest of the stuff in there. Some sour cream and cheese and meat. I like that a lot. So
5: I'm not a bean guy either.
0: Yeah, I like some kind of beans, but I don't like refried beans very much. I never have. And you know, you're down in Mexico, they get mad at you almost if you won't eat them. I said, I don't like them. Because whenever I go somewhere, I order double rice. You know, they always say you have rice and beans. I say, I want double rice. First time I did that down in Mexico, man, they looked at me like I had three heads. They're like, what the heck's wrong with you, dude? So, just like, you know, you don't want to insult them, but you certainly want to eat what you want. Like in Japan, same thing. When I wanted to cook my meat a little bit longer. The chef came out, almost wanted to cut me up with his big old knife.
5: Well, I tell you what, it's been a while since I've been to Mexico. I think COVID. The last time I was in Mexico was in COVID.
0: You know what, dude? Julie and I have decided that we're probably not going to go back there for a while. It's just too, it's getting too scary down there, man. It really is. Good, what were you going to say?
7: I was going to ask Al, when did he go during COVID? I don't remember this Mexico trip.
5: Yeah, I went when nobody else places were open. That was one of the places I could go.
7: Yeah.
0: I remember that.
7: Yeah.
0: You were on the West Coast. Didn't you go to the West Coast?
5: I went to the place.
0: Right near Acapulco?
5: No, I went to a place that was across from Cancun. What's that?
0: It's
5: really cool.
0: I know what you're talking
5: about. Playa del Carmen.
0: Playa del Carmen, yeah. It's south of Cancun.
5: Cancun.
0: And you go right down there, and there's all these resorts that are just lined up on
5: really,
0: the beach.
5: Really,
0: yeah.
5: Really cool.
0: Yeah, Julie and I went there one time. I like it down there in Mexico. I'm just saying that you're just hearing about people like in like Cancun and places like that they're having problems now. I don't know. I don't need to go down there and get like something happened to you, like you happened in Colombia.
5: You need to go to Costa Rica, man.
0: Listen, people have been telling me that for years. I'm thinking about going to my homeboy Jay Bird says they're going to go to Costa Rica maybe in February. I think maybe Julie and I may go there instead of go. I don't think I'm going to go to the Super Bowl in Vegas this year.
5: Oh, really?
0: Yeah, I don't think so.
5: Why is that?
0: I don't know. It's just so big now and everything. It's crazy. And Fat Jack is, I get to see him, but you know, I play in a poker tournament. And so I don't get to see him very much. And then we watch the game. We do watch the game together. It's pretty cool. But I'm thinking about during that time of maybe going down to Costa Rica for about
5: that would be really cool. Yeah, watch it down there. Absolutely. Got some great resorts.
0: Yep. I know it. Boy, and that'll be, man, I just keep thinking about your last year, dude. I mean, that is so cool, man. I mean, just We're going to have a good time.
5: Gosh, the last Super Bowl, I'm in the hospital having a heart operation, and I'm talking to my son Max, and he goes, "Dad, you want to know what the score is?" And I go, "That's okay, Max."
0: That's right.
5: He didn't want to ruin it for me. He wanted me to thought I was going to watch it, you know, whatever. And
0: right. Well, that's a good son. That's a good son.
5: Yeah, no doubt. No doubt.
0: That's a good son. Yeah.
5: So yeah, the. Yeah, how many years have you been to Vegas on Super Bowl? I've been to Thailand about maybe five straight years on Super Bowl Sunday.

0: Anyway,
1: I like
0: seen
1: it.
0: One lately. Have you,
1: I like
0: Tony?
1: it. Tony, do you decorate at all, Tony?
2: Like for the holidays,
1: yeah,
2: like for Halloween.
1: Yeah.
2: Yeah. Like they've decorated the whole front of the house, man. We got
1: good.
2: Tombstones out and everything.
1: Yeah, that's what we got. Yeah.
2: Wyatt wanted tombstones. To do this. He pressured his mother in one evening. She goes, I don't want to do it, but she did.
1: Yeah. You always do what your children want you to do. So, but so who do they play on Halloween?
0: South Carolina, right?
1: And that's at home, isn't it?
0: Yep.
1: Okay, South Carolina. Interesting.
0: That was interesting that they won this week, wasn't it?
1: Oh, that means just incredible that they went down there and beat Florida like that.
0: And kicked them.
1: I know, but you know what? Let me tell you something. If Lenoris Sellers plays the way he can, which he does very rarely, but when he plays the way he can and doesn't do stupid things, he's a tremendous football player.
0: He has a problem with playing a good defense to do that. Florida's defense ain't any good.
1: No,
0: I mean,
1: you're right.
0: When you put him up against people that put pressure on him, he's bad.
1: When you have to make him make decisions in a quick way, he's not very good at it.
0: No, I agree.
1: But you know, I mean, his body, I mean, like I told you the other day, he reminds me so much of the Richardson kid who came from Florida and the Colts drafted really, really high. I think if somebody drafts with Sellers into the NFL, I don't think he's going to be a great player there, Al.
0: No, I don't either. He'll be a backup.
1: Yeah, like Richardson.
0: Yeah.
1: Remember, they drafted him like fourth. I think he wasn't number four in the draft.
0: By the way, I saw Messer make it going number seven in the draft to the Cardinals.
1: I saw a deal the other day that people said this. I think it was from CBS or Fox Sports, one or the other, who said that this guy who wrote the article said that he thinks that overall, Mestermaker is the best quarterback in the country.
0: And that very well could be. He could be the first quarterback picked.
1: He hasn't done it long. Oh, he's talented. It makes me a little nervous that he's only played quarterback for like 2 years.
0: Yeah.
1: But, you know how they always want younger guys. Well, I mean, my gosh, this guy's young.
0: Well, and it shows you more of the upside that he has, that he's going to improve that much more.
1: Absolutely, Al. I couldn't agree with you more. What a – his story is just mind-boggling.
0: No, it is unbelievable.
1: And you know what?
0: Yeah.
1: If he does leave, I'll bet you any amount of money that Morris will get himself another really good quarterback.
0: Yeah, but you're not going to get Mestermaker.
1: Oh, no. But I think you can get
0: that system
1: good.
0: To run, I totally agree. It's a fun system that quarterback will want to play in.
1: Yeah, I mean, you want to play for dudes like that.
0: Absolutely, especially if you're the first quarterback picked in the draft, you go, oh, my God.
1: That's how Lincoln Riley
0: got all those people.
1: That's exactly right. I was just going to mention Lincoln Riley. Let me tell you another guy who's going to get quarterbacks every year, in my opinion, and that's our guy coming to town this weekend, Will Stein.
0: That's right. That's exactly right.
1: He will get people that can flat-out play because they want to play in that offense.
0: You know, it's kind of sin. Did we see the real Rayola this weekend?
1: The guy
0: that we watched that was not any good at Nebraska, not very good at Nebraska.
1: I could not believe that USC game. He played so good.
0: I know. And I was like,
1: well, obviously, man, Landing and his coaching staff has made him into a better football player. And then against UCLA, he was so bad they had to take him out of the game. So, yeah, Oregon is
0: well.
1: They
0: miss Will Stein. I mean, without a doubt.
1: Yeah, it's like the the Lions, the Detroit Lions, their offense is still good, but it's not as good without Ben Johnson.
0: Well, and it's Dabo Swinney, Clemson, not as good without Brent Venables or Elliott.
1: Elliott, yeah. Coordinators are huge.
0: Really important. Really, really important.
1: Yeah. So, and these guys, I mean, look at our guy, what's his name? How am I forgetting his name? The guy that I
0: what's
1: wanted.
0: Your name, Donovan Juan?
1: I thought that the Steelers should take Kubiak. Look what Kubiak
0: oh yeah with
1: doing.
0: The Raiders yeah
1: yeah I mean yeah. they're getting better man I mean they're getting yep. better you
0: Absolutely.
1: Know right away And if men

0: Doze is as good as people think he is. I mean, I'm telling you, man, it's going to be.
1: Yeah, the future's bright.
0: Yeah. So, but yeah, man, people, this Kentucky game, you know, it's at 7 now. I don't know what to do in this game, Al. I mean, I have to pick it. So, I mean, I just don't know what to do in this game.
1: Well, OU's a better team, don't you think?
0: Well, they're definitely a better team. I don't think there's any doubt. But do you think that OU's offense gained a lot of confidence at the end
1: I think
0: against Texas?
1: They've played four of the top 13 defense in the country. They're going to score points now. They're playing defense that aren't very good. How many points they're going to score, I don't know. But they're not playing the defenses that they played before. Four of the teams they played, top 13 defenses in the country.
0: And so that means New Mexico's up there?
1: New Mexico's up in the top 13.
0: Yeah, New Mexico is a good team, man.
1: Yeah.
0: I mean, they're a good team. And that guy, I love that guy, man. He's a good coach.
1: I think the best thing that happened for OU was that Kentucky beat LSU.
0: Yeah, you're probably right.
1: Because then it would be a really bad spot. You're okay, you know, all the text, but now you got a team that's ranked coming in here and everything, beat LSU.
0: I wonder if Kentucky's going to be able to score.
1: That's a good question.
0: I mean, they're scoring on everybody.
1: Yeah. Have they played a good defense yet?
0: I don't know. Let's.
1: They played Alabama. How many points did Alabama score on them? That would be a good.
0: Let me look it up here. I'm going to look up their schedule, and let me go to NCAA football. NCAA football. All right. Let me go to the SEC. Just a minute if you help me out here a little bit. Let me go to Kentucky. Let me go to their stats. There's Kentucky. Let me push on Kentucky. Let me go to their games. Okay, here we go. They scored 45 against YSU. Who is that? YSU. Do you know who that is?
1: Youngstown State.
0: There you go. Good job, Al. They scored 17 against Alabama and gave up 45. They scored 31 against Texas A&M, 45 against South Alabama, 35 against South Carolina, and 35 against LSU. They have given up points, though, like you said. Because, look, like 34 they give up to LSU, 34 they give up to South Carolina, 21 they give up to Texas A&M. They only gave up 21 to South Alabama, but that's still a lot for them. So, yeah, their defense isn't very good. So I'm pretty sure you're right that OU's offense should do some things, and they have some good confidence now because they finally did something.
1: Yeah, and we'll see how Mateer plays off of the confidence, what it did for him. So we'll see.
0: Well, that's a huge thing. Yeah, I mean
1: that is massive
0: because mentally. You know, I agree. I've had like 6 or 7 people tell me this, and I think you agree. One of the biggest plays in that game on Saturday was Foji recovering that fumble in the first
1: try.
0: Right. Because what would have happened if they turn it over again? The offense is going to walk over to the sideline. Mateer is going to be like, oh, my gosh, here we go again. You know, I mean, that was huge.
1: Doubt.
0: Just to punt the ball, right?
1: Totally agree.
0: Yeah, I mean, and it looked as if when we were watching it looked like they had it, but Foji just took it away from them. And that's a big-time play that helped him immensely down the road. So, I don't know. I can't go out on a limb for this offense, but I do know that the offense is looking more like what Arbuckle wanted to run. I think that Mateer looks a little bit less clueless, if that makes any sense. Maybe a little bit more comfortable. And so, this will be a great test because Kentucky's defense is, as you've been saying, nothing like they've been facing. So,
1: you would
0: like to see them put up 21, 24 offensive points.
1: Without a doubt, Jim. And I think you do that, I think you win the game.
0: I think you're probably right, yeah. But I tell you what, we got a really good offense and a really good defense.
1: That's
0: going to be fun.
1: That'll be fun.
0: Because let me tell you, Kentucky's offense, I think, is the second best offense to Georgia that they'll face.
1: Missouri's pretty good.
0: I'm talking about so far.
1: Oh, no doubt. I agree.
0: Yeah, their offense is better than Texas's offense.
1: Yes, yes, without a doubt.
0: So,
1: yeah.
0: Yeah, he's doing a good job.
1: He's doing a great job. That's really cool to see a program like that. And again, we talked about it all the time. Look at programs, UCLA, Oklahoma State, and Kentucky. Look what a new coach has done.
0: I know it. And you know what? If somebody like Florida State comes open, I wonder if they come after guys like that.
1: Stein will be tough to get out of there, okay. Since he's a Kentucky dude.
0: Right.
1: You still got to get out of there. You still got to take Florida State. I mean, you could have success in Kentucky. I don't know if it's as long lasted, right?
0: Yeah, you're right. I mean, maybe, you know what, if they decided that they're going to spend money like they do in basketball, maybe, you know. But, like, Indiana, look at Indiana. I mean, they got Mark Cuban and a couple other guys that are paying a bunch of money. Yeah. And that's one of the reasons. Now, when they won the national championship last year, people, just to let you all know, I think they were $15 million under Ohio State. So you don't have to have the most money. No. I mean, we just look at this past Saturday. I mean, Texas is spending about $15 or $17 million, it looks like, more than OU, and OU went down there and beat them.
1: Yeah.
0: Look, and I always go back to baseball, Al. Look what's going on in baseball. You know, Cleveland's not paying a bunch of money either.
1: Nope.
0: If Milwaukee can beat the Dodgers, then the two teams that are going to be in the World Series are going to be small teams that aren't spending a lot of money, Al.
1: Which would be really cool.
0: Oh, it'd be just great for the game. Great for the game. And then maybe one of the Yankees people or one of the Mets people or one of the Red Sox or the Toronto Blue Jays or somebody like that might go, huh, maybe we should start to play the game the way these guys are playing it. Think so?
1: They do. Yeah.
0: I agree.
1: I agree.
0: 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That's down there near where you live, isn't it, Tony? Not far from your house.
2: That's right.
0: If I'm not mistaken, yeah. Great things. Oil change in about 15 minutes, no appointment needed. They let you sit in the car and see the job that's done right in front of you. Great, great things. We'll be back with more of the legend, Mr. Al Eschbeck, right here on the home of the Thunder. We do have Thunder basketball tonight. And this show's known as the dominant
1: duo.
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2: This is Smash Mouth, isn't it? Oh, no, it's not. No, it's not. This is old band. Al, this is your music.
3: No, it isn't. I never heard this before.
0: Man, really, guys? You don't know who that is?
2: It's that man talking about
3: Santana? Is it
2: her?
3: Santana?
2: Yeah, probably Santana.
0: No, it's not. That's the Doors. That's Jim Morrison.
2: Oh, the Doors. That's right. Daggone it. What's the name of this song?
0: Soul Kitchen.
2: I don't know much about. I don't know a lot about the Doors.
3: I never heard it before. Probably a good reason why.
2: I don't think I've ever heard it either.
0: Never played
2: on the
0: radio.
2: There are some Doors. I like the Doors, though.
3: Don't forget about your list this week to get Tony.
2: Oh, yeah. We started it. It's hard. I can't. I mean, I've got like 18 or 19 of them written down. I don't know how I'm going to get to 12. I mean, it's really hard. Really, really hard. I'm in today for Valvoline Instant Oil Change with Mr. Eshbeck. This show's known as the Dominant
3: Duo.
2: Did you watch any of that game last night?
3: That was crazy, huh?
2: What a great game, man.
3: Unbelievable.
2: Wasn't that fun?
3: Yeah, that was... How about the Bills only throwing it 19 times?
2: I know it. But how about his running ability?
3: I know. Ran for like 111 yards.
2: He's a freak, man.
3: He is a freak.
2: And then Stafford just throws the ball so daggone well still. He's old, and he just still gets after it. I mean, that was my actual pick for the Super Bowl, believe it or not.
3: The Rams
2: Buffalo
3: are in trouble,
2: and the Rams.
3: I think.
2: Oh, I think they are too, yeah. Yeah, because they got two teams in the division that look like they're better than them.
3: Yeah.
2: Yeah. I think
3: no, it was a great game. It really was a great, great game.
2: Yeah, and they remember how they bring in the dude from Cleveland, and give him all that money to be the defensive end, and he's not even playing.
3: No.
2: That just kills him.
3: Yeah. The Buffalo's good. I mean that they definitely can win the AFC. I mean, Kansas City's really, really good.
2: Kansas City's really good. I agree with you. Buffalo's offense, man,
3: Brady's unbelievable. Joe Brady's an unbelievable offensive
2: You're right.
3: Guy.
2: You're exactly right. Yeah, he's the one, for people that don't know, that did the LSU offense that...
3: When Burrow was there.
2: That's right. Some people think it might be the best offense of all time.
3: Yeah.
2: And then he got what? He went to the Carolina, right? The Carolina underneath of, what's his name, who's at Nebraska now. The guy that supposedly looks like me. What's his name? Coach.
3: What's
2: came
3: his
2: from
3: name?
2: Baylor. From Baylor. What's his name? You know.
3: Now you got me. It's it's an E, hasn't it? What the heck's his name?
2: I can see him. I don't know what to tell you. But anyway, he brought in this kid as his offensive coordinator at Carolina, and it wasn't any good.
3: I know. Yeah.
2: It wasn't any good.
3: He got fired. I mean, yeah. I mean, it was just...
2: That's right. Got fired.
3: It was Matt Rhule.
2: Matt Rhule. Good job. Yeah, Matt Rhule. And then Buffalo brought him in to be the offensive coordinator, and it worked out beautifully.
3: And now Josh Allen loved him.
2: That's right. Josh Allen loved him. And then they get rid of their head coach, and they make him the head coach.
3: Yeah.
2: So,
3: good decision.
2: Yeah. It looks like it's a good decision, yeah. So, but that, man, I could watch football games like that all the time,
3: Yeah. By the way, talking about Matt Rhule, how about him losing to another top-ranked team?
2: I know it, man. And he had him beat, man.
3: Yeah, had him beat in the fourth quarter.
2: What a jinx that is on him right now. He don't know what to do. And he's got more top teams coming. So, and that, you know, I give Indiana credit. I mean, Indiana was a great comeback to be down like that on the road in front of a, you know, pretty hostile place. And Indiana's good. I just don't think they're as good as they've been. So.
3: No. You're obviously not near as good a quarterback.
2: Now, if they beat Ohio State this weekend,
3: yeah,
2: then probably I'm going to end up being wrong about them. But I think that'll be
3: wild there.
2: That's a great game. And that's 11 o'clock, isn't it?
3: No, I think it's a nightline game.
2: It's on the same time? Is that the same time as we're going to be?
3: Why don't you check?
2: I'm going to look right here. By the way, you know, that's the first time that Josh Allen's ever won an overtime game.
3: Really?
2: And it was 0 for 5 going into that. Isn't that crazy?
3: Did not know that.
2: All right, let me look here. Hold on a second here. Okay.
0: You're looking for Nebraska?
2: No, we're looking for Ohio State, Indiana, 11 a.m., Al.
3: Okay.
2: Yep.
3: Okay,
2: then right off, good, right then. Off the bat on Fox. So we'll be able to watch most of that. And then, boy, you know what else is on at 11 a.m.? Mississippi State, LSU. That's a fun game. Boy, that's a do or die for LSU. I mean, my God.
3: Well, what's it? The quarterback may be out for Mississippi State. Oh, you may get a break on that.
2: I know it, man. Anybody who plays them without him gets a massive break.
3: Yeah.
2: Because that kid is awesome. Got Kansas State coming up.
3: Kansas State getting destroyed last week.
2: Yeah. 11 o'clock. That's an 11 o'clock. Kansas State's only a 4.5-point favorite against Kansas. That looks weird.
3: Well, Kansas played Utah really tough last week.
2: They did. I agree with you. Auburn at Georgia, 2:30. Alabama at Tennessee.
3: That'll be an interesting game. Let me tell you what. That's one of the games Alabama loses. Then they're worrying about getting in the playoffs.
2: No doubt. Yeah, that put them at 5-2 if they lose that game.
3: Yep.
2: Here's another interesting game. Missouri at Mississippi. That's a good game.
3: What's the spread on that?
2: Mississippi's given 6. Missouri's 5-1. Mississippi's 4-1. Yeah, that's an interesting game.
3: You know, isn't it interesting? Well, did Drinkwitz turn down Penn State, or did they not offer him last year?
2: You know how that goes, Al. I mean, we don't know the real story, but I think he came out and said he wasn't interested, but maybe they didn't offer him.
3: He's done a great job at Missouri. I mean, a great job.
2: Tremendous job. Tremendous job.
3: Yeah.
2: I wonder if he's, you know, he's a little bit weird. I mean, you know, he's a little bit weird. So maybe people, you know.
3: But he can flat out coach, and his offenses are really good.
2: How many times do you think Penn State and Michigan have played each other and neither one of them are ranked?
3: Wow.
2: Huh? I bet you that hasn't been many times.
3: What's the spread on that game?
2: Michigan's given 6.5 on their home field. Penn State loses that game, they go to 3-4.
3: And a weak schedule.
2: Yeah, they're going to go crazy up there. If he drops off like a 5-7, oh, my God.
3: What's USC got left? See if they might be able to get in the playoffs.
2: Yeah, USC, let me find USC here. They're off this week. Okay, let's see here. I left my Bible. Okay, I got it right here. They're at Wisconsin.
3: Okay.
2: Then out. I mean, they play back to back. Actually, they have 2 bye weeks. Why do they have 2 bye weeks? Listen to this. They're at Wisconsin. Then they play Ohio State at home. Then they have a bye week. And then they're at Indiana.
3: Okay, they're not going to get in.
2: And then listen to this. Don't forget now they play at UCLA last game of the year.
3: Yep. That's no give me.
2: Boy, they're lucky that they won both the Washington and Penn State games because they could have lost either.
3: No, you're right. That's exactly right. They could have lost both of those games. That's exactly right.
2: Well, heck, Rutgers gave them everything they wanted. It's really interesting. If they could somehow upset one of those two big boys, they probably will get in. I don't think they will,
3: the
2: though.
3: The problem with the SEC, I think these teams are just going to beat each other up.
2: You're right. That's what's happening right now. Look at them all. Yeah, I mean, there's teams in the SEC that have one and two losses that are really good. Or at least good. I'll say good. Maybe not really good.
3: Yeah.
2: You know what's an interesting game? North Carolina at Duke. I mean, North Carolina had a really good win, man, last weekend.
3: Well, BYU and Notre Dame is Saturday night.
2: That's right. That's the game. There it is, right there,
3: yep.
2: 6:30. Man, we got so many games at the same time as our game.
3: Why'd they move the Oklahoma game to 7?
2: I did not know they did that.
3: I thought you just said they did.
2: No, I never said that. It's 6:30.
3: Yes, you did.
2: No, the line went to 7.
3: Oh. Thank you. I thought you said they moved the time to 7.
2: Nope. It's still 6:30.
3: Okay,
2: you
3: that's
2: see the
3: good,
2: weather
3: then.
2: Too. By the way, Al, you better bring a jacket because our post-game show is going to be cold.
3: I know. I saw it.
2: Yep, going to be in the 40s. Although I'll tell you what, I like it a whole bunch more than it being in the 90s or 100s. So, but we'll see. It's supposed to be a nice day, though. It's supposed to be sunny and in the 60s. So
3: I know. That's nice. Yeah. What do I got here? Saturday, I got high of 61, low of 42.
2: Boy, that's awesome, huh?
3: Then next week, 70, 77, 74, 74.
2: Can't ask for anything better than that.
3: Late October, absolutely.
2: Of course, today we set an all-time record, so.
3: Did we really?
2: Yep. The high today ever was 90, and right now it's 91, 92, different place. So, yeah, it's today we set an all-time record. But this is supposedly going to be the last day, I think. So, very excited about that. Tomorrow's high is going to be like in the high 70s, I guess. 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All right, when we get back, Mr. Barry Trammell will join us. 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And you've been listening to the award-winning, dominant
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0: LSU in action this weekend on the road for a Big 12 matchup versus the Houston Cougars. 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We got Countdown to Kickoff on the road at 4 from Thunderbird Casino in Shawnee, and Football Feedback on right after the game. 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
2: We're back. I'm in for Valvoline Instant Oil Change, and I'm joined now by Mr. Al Eschbach and Mr. Barry Trammell. This show's known as the Total
3: Dominance Hour.
2: Tram, how you doing today?
4: I'm doing pretty good.
2: Where are you? You sound like you're in a gymnasium or something.
4: You know where? I'm at Edmond Memorial.
2: Okay.
4: My granddaughter is playing for Norman North. They're in the regionals. And she just got moved up to the varsity. She's a sophomore. Just got moved up to the varsity a couple of weeks ago. And they got her in the game. And fourth set, it's 25-24, right as the show came on. So
2: wow.
4: We're going to find out how she did. But she's playing good. They put her in the fourth set, and she's playing good. So
2: well, that's really
4: it's
2: cool.
4: Quite exciting. It's very cool. It's really cool. It's very cool. Now, I'm getting a lot more tense than I was Saturday at the Cotton Bowl, I promise you.
2: Oh, I know. When the grandbabies are involved, man, you do get tense.
4: That's it.
2: There's no doubt about that.
4: That's it.
2: That's really cool, yeah. That is really cool. Hey, Tram, did you get to watch the game last night? Because I'm telling you what now, I could watch that game over and over.
4: Talking about the Rams?
2: Yeah.
4: Rams-Bills?
2: If every game was like that, dude, I'd be happy, man. I love that stuff. Tram.
4: Now, let me tell you, I know he's not the best quarterback. I know that. But I could watch Josh Allen play football all day long.
2: Me too. Allen, I talk about him all the time. The guy's unbelievable. Now, he's at, you know that's the first time he's ever won an overtime game.
4: That's what they said. I thought that was strange.
2: Yeah. But, you know, because he hasn't done anything big in the playoffs, right, guys? I mean, he won't get a lot of loving, but wow, when he takes off running, man, that's impressive stuff, Al.
3: Oh, yeah, and we talked about Joe Brady's an offensive genius. I love Joe Brady.
2: Yep.
4: Yeah, that running game, they got that thing going.
2: Yes, they do, man.
4: Man.
2: Now, Cook, how about when Cook fumbled the ball and he was over there, looked like he was going to cry, didn't he? Julie saw his face and thought he was like 15 years old. He was just sitting over there like he was going to cry, Trim.
4: Yeah, that was full of intrigue, that game. It really was. Yeah, it was. It was
2: and
4: indeed.
2: And then they blocked the field goal from the fat guy, which, by the way, he looks just like Andy Reid did when he was in a punt, pass, and kick a long time ago. He was bigger than everybody else. I put it up on my Instagram today, by the way, the picture of Andy Reid. Looked just like him. But anyway, they blocked that field goal. They blocked that field goal. And then, I mean, he makes those two runs. The second one was just beautiful. But that wasn't that nice the way they faked it and he ran around the end? That was beautiful stuff.
4: Yeah.
2: And then they kick it and win, man. What a game.
4: Yeah.
3: Well, what'd you think about OU Texas? What'd you think about OU Texas? I haven't heard you about OU Texas, man.
2: Oh, I forgot.
4: I'm sorry.
2: I have not
4: got to talk to you guys. That's quite all right.
2: My bad. My bad, fellas. I'm sorry.
4: That's all right. I mean, nobody sits up at night wanting to know what I think about anything.
2: Yes, they do.
4: It was a heck of a game. I tell you, I thought it was one of the most fascinating games that I've seen in a long time. The Sooners had little chance of winning that game unless they did exactly what they did. You know, they had to get some non-offensive touchdowns. They had to play tough defense. Special teams had to play great. And they did it. And, you know, they won by 3 points. But I just thought You know, Mateer, I was happy for Mateer. He came through at the end. He was, you know, he struggled some of the game, but didn't make any major mistakes. With the game on the line, he made two great throws. Isaiah Satanga.
2: Two great throws. Two great catches, putting his feet down. I mean, that was some good stuff right there, Jim.
4: And Satanga, you know, did the officiating for him. I mean, he came up and pointed at where he went out of bounds. And, so, yeah.
2: And at the same time, Tram, Arch Manning made one horrific throw and then one that it was a little bit off, but just enough for Guillory all over him. So, you know, he made two bad plays.
4: Two things. Guillory made a heck of a play. Everybody's all over Arch for that last throw, but I didn't think it was a bad attempt. I didn't think it was a bad decision to try to get it in there.
2: Well, it had to be about three or four. It had to be a 3 or 4 feet outside. You know, it's just a little bit off. I mean,
4: listen, here's what I'm saying. When OU got the ball at the 38-yard line, 19 seconds, I didn't think they were going to try to throw it downfield and get in field goal range. I thought they'd play very conservative, just the nature of what they've been doing. And to everybody's credit, they said, let's win the game right here, and they did it. But if I was Texas, I wouldn't have been too worried about going down the field with from Mateer. So I cut him a little slack there. But I just thought the defense was fabulous. They just hung in there. You know how many Tech possessions Texas had? 15.
2: 11? Oh, wow, that's a
4: 15.
2: Lot.
4: 15. That's a crazy ton in this day and age.
3: And
4: that
3: what, is eight crazy. Punts? Eight punts?
4: Nine punts. Oh, you punted nine times. Nine punts. Oh, man. They used to go 2 months and not punt nine times. But, you know, but it was a great win. It was a great win. And now the season looks different. Now they got to build on it. But the season looks different.
2: You know what, Trim? A lot of people have been telling me and Al that the biggest play of the game was when Foji recovered the fumble on the very first series so that they didn't start it off with a daggone turnover. And Al and I both agree with those people. What do you think?
4: Well, it certainly is under discussion. It really is, because after everything that happened, you run out there and three plays in, Texas gets a fumble at the 25-yard line. That would not have been going well.
2: No.
4: I do think the blocked punt was the biggest play in the game, though, because that let them stay alive in the first half. And let me tell you, I've never seen anybody block a punt like that. It was like he burrowed to the ball. He cut through, bent over, and never came up and blocked the ball. Got to the punter and blocked the ball. So Okoye, that was just a fabulous, fabulous play. I haven't seen much like that. And they got a little bit of running game. Avant made the 41-yard run, and that got them going a little bit. And they just Peyton Bowen, you know, with the big play. And
2: let me ask you, Tram. We've talked many times about they beat Tennessee and Alabama on the road, and they had defensive touchdowns in each one of those. Now they got a special teams and a defensive touchdown to beat Texas. Do you believe that that's the only way they're going to be able to beat some of these teams if they get something big on either on defense or the special teams, or do you think the offense can just do it themselves?
4: Well, I think they're probably going to need some help there. But I will say this. Here's something I discovered. And I think I'm going to sit down and write about this. OU this season, offense has been terrible. We all agree. But in what I consider to be the most important stat for a defense, which is points per drive. How many points per drive do you hold an opponent to? They play Georgia, Texas, Michigan, and New Mexico. Those teams rank 1, 4, 8, and 13 in America.
2: That's what Al brought up. That's what Al brought up, yeah.
4: The next three teams, Kentucky, Mississippi State, and South Carolina, rank between 74th and 84th.
3: Yeah, it's a total difference.
4: So they got a chance to build some momentum going on here. I don't know if they will, but they got a chance for the offense to get a little bit of relief, because it's just been, they've been overmatched by these defenses.
2: Well said.
4: Those defenses are all good. They're all big-time good. Maybe they can block somebody starting Saturday night.
2: Yep. All right. We'll take an OG&E break. I'm in today for Valvoline Instant Oil Change. When you return, Mr. Eshbeck, Mr. Barry Trammell, and myself will continue to get after it right here on The Leader in Sports. This show's known as The Total
3: Dominance
4: Hour.
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3: And we're back. Back with a show known as Lilyhammer as a Toto.
2: Dominance.
3: Total
2: dominance.
3: What's going on in the volleyball?
2: Hour.
3: Okay. There what's going on in the volleyball game?
4: Norman North pulls it out. They're headed to the regional final against Edmund Memorial.
3: Oh, how cool that is. That is great.
4: That's pretty cool.
2: Yeah.
4: That
2: although my grandson goes to Edmund Memorial, so I better not cheer too hard for Norman North, but congratulations to your young lady. That's awesome.
4: Thank you very much.
3: That's very, very cool.
2: By the way, guys, you've been complaining now about you're not getting any rain down there. I just saw a map of what they say that's going to happen over the next 3 days. And here in Oklahoma City and Edmond, it says over 4 inches. In Norman, it says over 5 inches.
4: Really?
2: Yeah. So this is some serious rain that's getting ready to come through. And then it's going to get nice and cool and... like we said, Tram, it's going to be really nice. You can wear your jacket. You'll be really good shape down in Norman for Saturday evening.
4: Kickoff looks like in the 50s.
2: Yep. And then postgame is going to be in the 40s.
4: Yep. You guys will have to bundle up. You'll have to bundle up.
3: That's big games for both OU and OSU this weekend.
2: You're right.
4: Yeah. Exactly right. OSU-Houston's a fascinating game. Two of the better quarterbacks in the league. Connor Wegman's playing great. I think A&M wishes they'd have kept him and let Marcel Reed go. But did you see the news out of Las Vegas today?
2: What?
3: No, what?
4: The odds on the number one pick in the draft. It's Jeremiah Smith is still the leader. Number two, Drew Mestemaker.
2: Wow.
3: Good for him.
4: Jimmy Shapiro.
2: I used to work with Jimmy Shapiro.
4: Yeah, there you go. So that'll be a tough deal for OSU to keep him, but we'll see how it all plays out. But if he is that high at the end of the year, that means OSU had a really good year. So that's good news all around.
2: Well, you know what? Too, I said to Al, I said, let me tell you something. Guys like Will Stein and Morris, they're going to get quarterbacks. He's not going to take somebody away from like Texas or somebody like that, but he'll get a quarterback to come there again.
4: Yeah, you know? I would think so.
2: Maybe not as good as Mestemaker, but Mestemaker is an absurd story, Tram. I mean, 3 years ago, the dude couldn't even play high school football. A quarterback.
4: Yeah, it's still not really understandable to me. I don't know.
3: You know what I said?
4: What's that?
3: His high school coach was stupid.
2: Yeah.
4: Yeah, although the guy that played actually was a college quarterback too. It wasn't like he just
3: Yeah, okay.
4: I'm stiff.
3: I'll, but,
4: I don't know what the story was.
2: You remember the quarterback's name?
4: No, I'll try to find it for you. I don't know if they ran the option offense. I don't know what they did, but
2: well, I mean, give it up to Morris because he was the only one that really said, "Okay, come on, I'll take you." And then he watched him play in that first year, just practicing and stuff. He said, "Golly, this guy's good." Next thing you know, he throws for 4,400 yards or whatever the heck it was.
3: Well, it's a little bit like Baker Mayfield, who walks on and then he wins a Heisman Trophy and first pick in the draft. I mean, so. Yeah. Insane.
2: No, you're right. Yeah. You're exactly right.
4: Deuce Adams was the kid's name, and he was committed to Louisville.
2: Okay.
4: So I don't know.
2: Do you know where he is now?
4: I'll try to find it.
2: Well, you're right. Houston, that is a fascinating game because Houston, you know, just when you think that they don't look that good, then they go on the road and just obliterate Kansas State, right?
4: Yeah.
2: So
4: the guy played at Louisville. He played. He redshirted his first year, and then he was a. He played a little bit as a second year guy, including against SMU. He played for Louisville, but he's now transferred to Wisconsin. So he's at Wisconsin.
2: Okay.
4: He's the son of Mike Adams, who I remember was a wide receiver at Texas. Mike Adams' son, Deuce Adams.
2: Interesting.
4: So that is wild.
3: Well, Willie Fritz is just a heck of a coach. He's done a great job with that program there.
4: He has done a great job. Winner, Houston needs it bad because they've already got a conference loss. But if OSU wins it, they're in pretty good shape to
2: two road wins if they were to win this game. And they don't play Utah and they don't play BYU.
4: That's right, and they get Tech in Stillwater, and Tech is not as good as everybody thought, including us, I think. So,
2: I'm gonna tell you what: if they somehow end up 10-2, man, we're gonna have to call Carson Cunningham and have him on the air and just apologize up and down to the guy because am I right, Al?
3: Yeah, right.
4: Did he predict 10-2? Oh, Carson predicted 10-2,
2: and we love him. He's one of the greatest dudes you'll ever meet. But
3: that's right.
2: Al and I were like.

0: That are you, Texas?
1: I'm obviously very surprised, pleasantly surprised. I think the statistics sometimes don't tell you anything, but I think the one that has Brent Venables going 6-1 after a bye week is significant. I think that basically, guys, they did everything that I know you talked to other people, but that we had said they had to do. We had said they had to win the turnover battle by two. We said that Mateer, they had to put him in better positions, which they did a good job of. You had to have the good job Mateer. We said don't let the urinator, Colin Simmons, don't let him just dominate. And I'll be darned if 76 didn't play well, and they also held him in, Jim, when they ran off tackle to make him play more honest. They did a really good job there. We said they had to win the kicking game and get points from the defense. And it was kind of bonus points when I didn't expect Texas to flinch. And OU's crowd and that momentum and toughness and coaching, they out-coached Sark. Not going for fourth and two, I was absolutely stunned and thrilled about.
2: I was too. Yeah, we were shocked too. Al and I were like, what in the world? I mean, you talk about no confidence. I mean, my gosh.
1: Yeah.
2: And you know what, guys? I'll tell you this. And, Al, I didn't tell you this yesterday, but over the last 2 days, you know, I like to watch all those national shows, the talk shows and everything.
3: Yeah.
2: Over the last 2 days, more and more people are saying what we've been saying for about 2 years, that Manning's a good player, but he certainly is not what everybody thought he was. I mean, it's about time that people are stop thinking about him as this big, high draft pick. I mean, he's not.
1: Well,
2: he's just not.
1: Jim, you know that I'll be darned if he still isn't at the top of the pecking order from new data that has come out. I don't get it. I do not get it.
3: Well,
1: and I don't see him returning for a senior season.
4: Barry Trammell just told us that right now, Mestemaker is the number. Vegas got the first quarterback going in the draft.
1: Yeah, he's the number one guy with the top draft people.
4: I saw one guy at CBS. He got Manning completely off the board now. I read an NFL scout said he is not a first-round draft pick.
1: Yeah. Well, I mean, what he did was just stunning, throwing that ball up. What was that flutter?
2: The first interception, Dean, was horrible.
1: That was stunning.
2: You know what? It was just as bad as Mateer's at Georgia in the middle of the field. It was like the same type of thing, except he overthrew and Mateer underthrew. But I just couldn't believe that. And then Bowen, returns it for a touchdown, Dean. Wow.
1: And then Four is out there playing his brains out.
2: Oh, my gosh.
1: Fantastic player. And he jumped the route a little bit, but he was totally prepared for it. And Manning should have never let go of that ball. He had a little bit of traffic. And, Jim, I didn't realize it until seeing some of the replays. He had a little trash in his face, just enough, to bother him.
2: A big time quarterback does there, Dean? He throws it to the outside where either his guy gets it or nobody gets it. That's the difference. That's like a 3 foot, isn't it, Dean? Tell the people. That's about the difference of about 3 feet. And that's the difference between a great player and a good player. Am I right, Dean?
1: Yeah, and guys, he almost threw one that Four picked off when he was trying to throw it away. It was almost an interception down deep in their
4: territory. With one arm, with one hand.
2: Yeah.
1: Yeah.
2: Yeah. No, you're right. You're right. Now the key is, Dean, both Al brought it up first. Tram brought it up without Al knowing it, but they have played four of the top 13 defenses in the country, Dean. Okay.
1: Isn't that something?
2: Yeah, New Mexico's 13 in the country. We tried to tell people, did we not, guys, that New Mexico's a really good team. But now,
1: they're about to go 11-1 or 10-2, by the way.
2: I agree. No, I agree. Yeah, they got a big game with, is it Boise? They got a big game with somebody down there. But I was going to say, now they go against some defenses that aren't as good, so you would think that this offense has gained a little bit of some confidence and maybe they'll do some better things, Dean, right?
1: Well, and they have to play with that winning edge, though. They've got to play with that edge they play with against Texas.

0: because this is a Kentucky's a perfect example. Yeah, they struggle on defense, but they got a couple of D tackles and safeties who can play for anyone. And if you mess around and give that coach and quarterback the ball, they'll be chasing them from behind all day. So they have to be on top of it. I'm with you, though. They have a chance to have some success. Left out of our analysis there, guys, was that Mateer missed some stuff. As I wrote after the game, he's not Sam Bradford or Baker Mayfield. He missed some stuff. But what he did well was extraordinary, and a lot of it is just little stuff, the leadership stuff, but not turning it over, and then coming through with two fantastic balls.
1: Perfect.
0: Which he's thrown on occasion, guys. Every game he's thrown a few of those, but doing it in the last 19 seconds, I've never been happier for a quarterback or head coach, frankly.
1: Well, you know what, Dean? Every quarterback in the NFL would have been happy with those two throws that he made. They were perfect. And then every wide receiver would have been happy with Satania getting the foot down, catching the ball. I mean, it was just perfect execution. And how many times this year, guys, Al, have we said the words perfect execution with this offense? Very rarely.
2: Well, you haven't. And I think another Foji and I guess Best played really, really well.
0: Best played really well. Yeah. Yeah. Boy, so, I wish they'd get Fasusi back this week. It sounds like he's going to come back next week. But, hey, guys, think about this. Oh, you had some things go their way. And I know they've been doing reviews now for a while. But just think about it. Those near tragic, horrible calls, particularly the first one to Satania. If there wasn't replay, oh, you wouldn't have won.
1: You're right.
0: Those were just terrible calls.
2: Dean, the first one reminds me of Keith Stanbury intercepting the end zone in 84.
0: Oh, that's the first thing I thought of, Al. Absolutely. I mean, and you know what else? Texas fans, people do run the clock. They do. They run the whole operation. Did you guys notice that when Satania went out of bounds, I think it was Satania going out of bounds, but the clock was at it should have stopped at 15 seconds, and they let the clock roll down to 12. They finally saw it, and it took them about 3 minutes to change it. But that crap goes on all the time. I'm just saying, things went OU's way that they deserved it, but some things went their way.
1: Well, you know what? When you play better, you get breaks, too. I mean, that's the way life is.
0: When you're the tougher, when you're the mentally tougher team, and you're the aggressor down the stretch, the aggressor. Didn't you feel good, Al, going into the fourth quarter with all that emotion and the way things were feeling?
2: Yeah, they were able to run the ball. I mean, that when you're doing that, and I mean, that, as shocking as it was. So – And also, I think we said before the game, Texas is not the number one team in the country. I mean, they're good.
0: Yeah,
2: their offensive line can't block anybody. And
0: they've got the players, guys. I don't think that Sark's the coach that I thought he was a few years ago.
1: Well, Dean? You know what I thought? I'd love to hear your thoughts, because I know you and I, and we all love Sark as an offensive coach. I thought he was really, really like conservative in this thing, like almost like we can do our regular things and not show anything and beat this team. He didn't do anything out of the ordinary in that game, Dean.
0: Jim, he got intimidated when OU made those stops, made those third and two, third and one, fourth and one stops. He got intimidated, which led to that very un-Sark-like decision to attempt a field goal from, wasn't it 53 yards with a kid
1: 52. Yeah, 52, 53. I thought that was crazy. I really did. And I don't know, man. It seems to me like as he's gone along, he's lost a little bit of what got him there. Does that make sense, Dean?
2: Yes, I mean, it does. Because I watched a Tennessee game, the same thing. I'm going, what is he doing? Run the tailback 36 times.
1: I mean, because you're ranked number one in the country doesn't mean that you have to go into a shell, right?
0: You know what they're calling for down in Austin is for him to get an offensive coordinator, let him be the play caller. And I'm laughing because I'm going, well, people said the same thing about Brent Venables when he started calling defensive plays. And what's Brent done ever since then? He got him in the playoffs, and then he beat him this year.
1: Yeah. I don't think that they should take the play calling away, but I think somebody needs to say to Sark, go back to what you used to be, dude. I mean, it's almost like they've become really good, so now he's like changed. You shouldn't do that.
2: Maybe he's like Brent in a little bit. He said, well, my defense is so great, I just don't want to screw up.
1: But you know, if you play like that, that's playing not to lose, though. You're not going to win championships playing not to lose. You're just not going to.
0: Guys, what do you see with coaches as they get a little bit older? He's not an old guy, but he's been coaching for a while.
2: They get arthritis.
0: I think that they get a little bit tight. I don't think they're as bold as they were when they burst on the scene.
1: I agree. I think that if he looked himself in the mirror, he would say to himself, I'm not calling the same kind of games that I used to call. I really feel that way. So anyway, maybe they'll change. I don't know. But Al's right. They're not the best team in the country. I mean, I think Georgia's better than them. I think Ohio State's better than them. I think Indiana might be better than
2: Alabama
1: might be better
2: Notre
1: than
2: Dame,
1: them.
2: Miami.
1: Notre Dame. Yeah, Miami. You're right, man. I think they're probably in the bottom of the top 10, 7, 8, 9, somewhere in there. Yeah.
0: Well, you know what? What really surprised me a little bit was that they got beat, and they only dropped. They dropped to number 6 in the coaches' poll, 7 in the other. And OU doesn't. They're like number 30 in receiving votes. That didn't feel right. OU will have to work their way back in. But I mean, I don't know. I was thinking it might be a little different.
1: They got some big games coming up that they can win. I mean, Kentucky right off the bat. If they can beat Kentucky, man, Kentucky's what are they 5-1? Kentucky's 5-1, I think.
0: Yeah, they're 5-1. They're 5-1.
1: Beat them, and I mean, it's only a 7-point spread.
0: Yeah.
2: Hey, Dino, thanks. See ya.
1: Thanks, Dean.
0: Okay, guys.
1: See you, Dino.
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17: It's preseason game number 4 of 5 tonight, featuring some of the Thunder's rotational stars as they play Indiana. Welcome to the Metal Store Thunder Forecast. I'm Gideon Hamilton, about an hour and a half away from tip-off, and here to help get us ready for the game. Got Matt Rabus, Al Lesh back in studio. Jim Traber is in with Valvoline, and we will still talk plenty of football during the show. But guys, want to go through the panel here and get your thoughts on last night's game. Thunder played plenty of Adai Mara and Bennett Sturts, 33 and 38 minutes respectively. Sturts continues to shoot the ball really well, 6 of 9 from three-point distance, scored 26 points to lead all players in that game. Mara, 17 points, 10 rebounds, 6 assists, and 4 block shots. Al, those guys continue to play good.
2: Yeah, and it's going to be interesting to see the roles that they play this year. So that's going to be fascinating. But I think they're two players that no doubt in the future is going to help them. And I think when they drafted both of them, I think they're going to turn out to be very, very, very good draft picks.
17: Yeah. Jim, what do you think?
1: Well, I can't wait for the regular season because I want to see them do it in the regular season. But so far, they've looked really good. Both of them look better than I thought they would. I just want to see when they start playing against the big boys if they continue to do that kind of stuff, you know? Remember, A.J. Mitchell, his rookie year, it wasn't as good, remember, as his second year, right? You know,
17: right.
1: He got better, and you could see him, he got better. So I want to see what these guys do when they're playing against the best players.
18: Yeah.
17: Matt, Bennett Sturts over under 12 and a half games with the Oklahoma City Blue.
18: Oh, man. I think it's all just going to hinge on his defense. And a lot of that's, too, Gideon, going to hinge on the health of this team. Like, if this team is healthy and they've got a packed-out rotation, then, you know, he's probably going to spend some time with the Blue. If they go down a ball handle or two, then they'll need him. So that's a tough one. I'll say under, but a lot of that's just going to depend on the defense that he plays, because I'm very confident in his shot.
17: Adai Mara over under 2.5 games with the Oklahoma City Blue.
18: Under. He's going to be a part of the rotation this year. And I think it's going to be a big part of the rotation coming up against San Antonio, because they only play this team 3 times this year. And you need to figure out, you know, what he can do against this team. So I'm going to say under.
17: Okay. Al, you agree with that for the most part? Mara?
2: Yes,
17: big team.
2: Yes, I definitely agree with it. Absolutely.
17: Okay. Let's go and get you your lineups for tonight. Our injury report is brought to you by Able Law Firm. Okay, we'll hang on just a second on that. Matt's going to be good tonight to see some of these stars for Oklahoma City. The last time, of course, they were out there against Milwaukee, they looked great.
18: Absolutely, and this is just a dress rehearsal. You know, you don't expect a whole bunch of run, but I would expect them to play tonight. I would expect them to play in the final one coming up on Thursday. So you want to keep these guys' minutes limited, obviously. You want to give the rookies, who I still think are going to play plenty tonight, and get them ready for the preseason. But I thought J-Dub especially looked awesome. Shea, it's almost too easy with him. He didn't even have to give 100% effort in the preseason to play well. And interested to see who else is going to play. I'm excited to hear your injury report.
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17: And actually still waiting on official word for some of those guys that have been out, Holmgren, Hartenstein, Jay Will, for instance. Don't know for sure what their status is for tonight's game, but everybody that played in the last game against Milwaukee, they're going to be out there tonight. I wonder if, even despite the fact that Mara and Sturts played big minutes against the Hawks, if they'll still be out there in the second half after some of those guys take a seat. But we'll just have
1: What's wrong with Chet?
17: Chet, it was just soreness. Nothing major.
1: Okay.
17: Same thing for Jay Will. Really, all those guys. There was nothing major. Just something you don't want to put them out there for preseason. Jim, what do you think about the Pacers this year?
1: You know, it depends on how good Halliburton's going to be. I mean, can he get back to what he was? Because I mean, literally, I don't know. Was there a better year of anybody ever to play the game who was more clutch than he was? Mm-hmm. I mean, that was an incredible year 2 years ago. And I'm one of the people that thinks that if he would have played, you know, if he wouldn't have gotten hurt, I still think the Thunder would have beaten him. But they sure gave the Thunder everything they wanted. And what were they? Were they the 4 seed in the East that year?
17: Yes,
1: or
17: I 5? Believe so.
1: Yeah,
17: I think
1: so, I mean, okay. Yeah, it was one of that, because I know they played the 4 or 5 game to start off. And and then they went all the way through and won it. So, I mean, I think they got a chance to fight. I think the East is just fascinating. I mean, you can really talk about a lot of teams over there. I mean, Al and I just talked about them, and a guy messaged me on Instagram and said, don't forget about Charlotte. And you know what? I don't know if we should forget about Charlotte, because I think they'll be playing with some people too, you know?
20: Yeah. Al, what do you think about the Pacers? The thing that that discourages me about them is they lost that guy, and we know he's an important player, but they lost him, and then they won like 10 games. And I know that, you know, a part of that was engineered toward the end of the year, but they couldn't win those games earlier in the year when it was just not him there. And so I still think they'll be pretty good this season, but last year kind of threw me for a loop a little bit.
2: Well, I think it surprised when Miles Turner left, right?
20: Mm-hmm.
1: Yeah,
2: so
1: that hurt him.
2: Yeah, so that hurt them. He was really good inside. Here's the thing. Since they finished fourth and they got hot in the playoffs, was it just a playoff run? But Halliburton is so good. But these other teams in the East have gotten better, guys.
1: Mm-hmm.
20: Over, under 4.5 final standing in the East, Matt.
18: I think that's going to be tough. By the way, they were the 6th seed that year. A lot of people underestimated them.
1: Wow.
18: Ended up beating the Bucks, who were the 3 seed in the first round. So what was the number again?
20: 4.5. So, yeah, basically 4 or higher or 5 or below.
18: I'm going to say.
2: Go low, Matt. Go low.
18: I'm going to say they probably fall short. Probably fall short of that.
1: What are you talking about? What's the question?
20: Their place in the Eastern Conference, their seed at the end of the season.
1: Okay. I'm sorry. It was a little bit too much for me there. I don't think they're going to be a high seed, but I think that there'll be a team that let's put it this way. I think you set a really good number, but you know, how good is Atlanta going to be? How good is Washington going to be? How good
2: Miami?
1: Yeah. I mean, Indiana. I mean, we keep talking about all these teams. Nobody ever brings up Detroit, and they won the daggone East last year with the most wins.
2: And so, Cleveland. I mean, the
1: and
2: Knicks,
1: Cleveland,
2: Boston.
1: And Boston, and of course the 76ers and the Knicks. I mean, there's so many teams in the East, fellas.
20: Mm-hmm.
1: You know, it's going to be fun to watch the East. Normally, the East stinks, but the East has gotten a lot better.
18: How many teams are going to be tanking in the East this year? I think the Nets won't try to win anything. I still don't think the Wizards are that good, but they've got some talent. The Bucks aren't going to be very good. Everybody
1: now,
18: else.
1: Now, when
18: I
1: you
18: think
1: say tanking, are people going to still tank with the new rule?
18: It's a good question. That's a good question. I don't think those teams are going to make the playoffs. How about that? I think everybody else is going to be
1: That's
18: trying to make
1: fair.
18: The postseason.
1: That's fair. Yeah. I agree with you on that. And I just think Washington. I mean, heck, you know, it's a good chance that they'll be hurt. But if they're all healthy, that's not a bad team. I mean, you know, it's not a bad team.
20: There's a lot
18: of competition.
20: Guys, I don't know if you will necessarily see, unless it's like between two teams at the end of the year, I don't think you'll see as many teams park everybody. I think toward the end of the year, if you don't have any hope of getting in a play-in, I do think you look at your stars and you go, okay, let's play them twice a week just so they don't get hurt. You know, I think they're – and that's an improvement from what we've been seeing lately, but that's what I would do anyway.
1: That's probably right. But you know what? There are some teams that have been constant tankers that aren't going to be tanking this year, like Utah, Washington, at least at the beginning of the season, right? I mean, there's going to be some teams that we think always tanks, and now – I think they'll try to get after it a little bit.
20: Right.
1: I'll tell you who's bad is New Orleans.
20: Yeah, probably not going to have a good year this year, considering the season they had a year ago. But they weren't really healthy last year. So
1: yeah, Memphis. I don't know. Is Memphis going to be any good?
20: Probably not.
1: Yeah,
18: it's probably a 30-win team at best.
20: Yeah. What's weird is New Orleans was terrible last year, and they were 11th. In the West.
1: Yeah, that's a really good point. You know, the one team we don't talk about is Houston. They're going to have a point guard. I mean, I think that Kevin Durant is like, I mean, what is he now, 37?
18: Yes.
20: Mm-hmm.
1: That's unbelievable, fellas. He had an unbelievable year last year.
20: Yeah, he was great. I think the Rockets are a team that I kind of like this year because – they won 52 games and couldn't move the ball. If he comes back and plays okay for them, I think they're gonna win a bunch of games, honestly.
18: As many minutes as he played, too, it was amazing that he was healthy for 78 games. Mm-hmm. I mean, they really relied on him. He just get double, triple teamed every time down the floor.
2: Yeah, I mean, that organization, I just wonder about them. I mean, didn't they say that, what, they say there was like one player that wasn't tradable after the season?
20: Yeah. Mm-hmm. Amen Thompson was the only guy that was kind of safe, yeah.
1: Well, I'll tell you, they're a team that when you come to the arena every night, when they're on the floor, you better play well. Because I think that they're a team that could, I don't know if they're a top three or four team, but I think that they could play with some people. I really do.
20: Yep. Jim, what's going on with Valvoline today?
1: Oh, man, we've had always a good time with these people. 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And they let you stay in your car. So right before your eyes, you can see everything they're doing for you. And they've got certified technicians. They'll do an 18-point maintenance check with every oil change.
20: All right, coming up next with Jim, Matt, and Al, we'll talk about Monday Night Football from last night, getting some college football as well. 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
20: 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He is in for Valvoline Instant Oil Change. Mark Degnold asked about Tyrese Halliburton before the game. It's hard to think back on that series without thinking back to the whole run. The run they had in the playoffs was incredible. They were a four seed and really got on a heater in the playoffs. He was driving that both with his offense and what he does to activate his teammates. I'm certainly happy to see him back. And we do have official word on who will be out of this game for Oklahoma City now. Chet Holmgren, Jay Will, they are not going to play. It'll be great to see Isaiah Hartenstein out there. A.J. Mitchell will also not play. And, of course, Thomas Sorber and Nikola Topic will not play. So some familiar names there on the injury report.
1: So Chet is just, I mean, I guess his first game is going to be against the San Antonio, I guess.
20: It would appear that way. It's a quad injury, but I don't think it's anything that is overly serious.
1: Wow. Okay.
20: But that'll be an interesting spot for him, Jim.
1: You know, somebody messaged me today and said, this first game, how big is it for Chet? And I said, I mean, there's no decisions to be made or anything, but you'd like to see him when he gets out on the floor, and when Wembanyama's on the floor, you'd like to see him at least show up, because he didn't show up for that last series. But I don't think, you know, if he goes out and doesn't play well, or looks, it's not a question of playing well, you know, guys. He just looked like he was, I hate to say it, but he just looked like he was scared. And I know he wasn't, but he's got to do something when he's on the floor to have people think, okay, that's good, you know? Mm-hmm. That's good. He did something when he's on the floor. But I don't know. We'll see.
20: Al, wanted to get your thoughts on a great Monday night football game last night between the Bills and the Rams. You had a couple of missed opportunities for each team, and it comes down to the overtime period and a really important win for Buffalo and a tough loss for the Rams, considering they're going to have to kind of claw out of this hole now, already losing three games this season.
2: Yeah, I mean, they have played a tough schedule, but it was a funny game because there wasn't a lot of offense as far as early in the game. And then it did just an explosion. Neither team could stop each other. And Allen only threw the ball 19 times, but when he can run the ball, trying to contain him is really, really difficult. I thought Stafford played one of his best games of the season. He'd been showing some age to me. He played really well, but I mean, Josh Allen is really special.
20: Ravis, I know you were keeping an eye on that game as much as you could anyway while we were watching our game. What'd you think?
18: Pretty incredible. There was that run in the third quarter and into the fourth where there were six straight possessions with touchdowns. And this is a tough league, man, to be a kicker, because you miss and you have a couple of bad misses and one of those gets blocked, then you're fired. You're out of the job. And so Harrison Mevis, who I know Jim loves for his body type, is gone now, and they brought in another kicker. So nice win for the Bills. They, you know, you look at their wins so far against the Texans, who have one win. They beat the Lions. That's a decent win. They beat the Chargers, who are winless, and lost to the Patriots. I think they needed that last night.
20: Is this the year for Buffalo, Jim? And maybe fans there have thought about this the last two or three years, but is this the year that you think they have to get it done in that conference?
1: Oh, wow. I think that they need to get to the Super Bowl. You know, the AFC is not as good as the NFC right now. So, yeah, I mean, I think they need to get something done. I do think that, you know, he got a monkey off his back last night by winning an overtime game. He had never won an overtime game before. So maybe he can get in the playoffs. But he's got that daggone dude, man, over there named Mahomes. And they've got a running game, and they're looking good. And I don't know if Buffalo's defense is I don't know if they're good enough. But I will tell you this, guys. I could watch every time I sit down to watch a football game. I wish it's exactly like that game last night, because yeah, I could watch that type of football every single day for the rest of my life. That was great stuff, man. Great stuff.
20: Al, I don't have a feeling that the Rams are totally buried now.
2: No, I think they'll get good, and they're still good. I mean, yeah, I don't know how much difference there is with Seattle and San Francisco. I think it's here, but no, they're too talented. They've been there. No, when you got Stafford, you know, they're still going to be a player.
20: Is Matt, there are some teams that are 2 and 3. I don't think they're necessarily Super Bowl contenders, but there are several teams in the NFC that already have 2 or 3 losses that one of those teams is going to turn it around at some point.
2: The Cowboys, yeah, Matt, right? That, Matt, the Cowboys.
18: I mean, are they going to start playing better defense? We'll see. They're moving that guy up to the booth. The Rams have an easy – they have some winnable games coming up here. Next 5 weeks, Cardinals, Raiders, Chargers, Commanders, and Cardinals again. If they don't go minimum, probably 4-1 there, then I think you're – then I think you're up against it because their schedule gets a little bit tougher. Probably 9 wins, you guys would think, right, would get them a wild card, but need to go on some on a winning streak here.
20: Yeah, because, I think for the second straight year, Jim, the South only gets one team in there.
1: Yeah.
20: And there, I mean, there are some other, like the NFC East only has one team that's over 500, and that's the Giants.
1: Yeah. No, you're right. The one thing that hurts the Rams is that they're in that division, and they've still got to play, 3 games against those teams, right?
20: Mm-hmm.
1: So that's and by the way, the Cardinals are not horrible. I mean, you can't just lay your helmet out and beat them. But I don't think they're done, but I think they've got a long road ahead of them because, you know, they go and sign what's-his-name from Cleveland, and he's not playing at all. When's he coming back? I mean, we don't know if he's coming back. And, you know, they gave up a really good player in Verse, so they don't have anybody out there right now, and that really hurts them. So, I think the Rams are really good, but they may have a hard time. And if they have to go on the road and play some people, you know, it may be hard for them. It may be hard for them, especially if they got to go out in the cold somewhere, if they have to go to Seattle in that weather.
20: Yeah. Jim, before we let you go, if Ohio State loses to Indiana and then wins out, I'm almost certain they would be in the college football playoff. If they lose 2 more, would they be out?
1: Well, it's such a hard question to answer because it depends on a lot of other teams around the country. I would say that if their losses were to Texas and Indiana, and what, the third one here, you're saying maybe Michigan?
20: SC, I mean, that game's on the road.
1: Yeah. I don't know, man. I think any other loss besides those two will hurt them a lot.
20: Yeah.
1: I think it'd be tough to get in. But again, if there's a bunch of teams that keep losing, then maybe they could get in with 3 losses. They'd be one of the first 3 losses team that people would look at, I promise you that.
20: Would a 2-loss Indiana, one of them this weekend, and then at Michigan, SC at home, doesn't matter to me what the other loss is, but a 2-loss Indiana, would they get in or be left out?
1: I think they'd get in because they won the national championship last year. I think that a lot of people would say 2 losses should get you in a really good conference and give them a chance to get in, you know, give them a chance to see what they can do. So, yeah, I think they're in with 2. I think all the big people are in with 2 losses. I do, unless there's like 15 of them. But I think, you know, I mean, all the big boys, Ohio State, heck, Oklahoma. If Oklahoma runs the table, I think they're in with 2 losses. So, yeah, I think 2 losses should get you in the big conference, in my opinion.
20: Are you surprised that Texas line is as big as it is, 10.5 against Florida?
1: No, because, you know, you got some trying to get right with Texas. And Florida is just, I mean, they got obliterated by South Carolina. They got one good win against Mississippi. Then they go and lose to Missouri. Then they get beat up on their home field by South Carolina. So just because Florida had a really good win doesn't mean, I don't know if they're that good. So that doesn't surprise me that it's that big.
20: Yeah. Okay. Jim, we'll talk to you next time.
1: All right, fellas. Do you want me to predict the score of the game tonight or nothing?
20: You can if you want
2: to.
1: No, I'll talk to you next time. Right. See you guys.
20: Jim Traber's been with Valvoline Instant Oil Change. Matt Ravis, Sal Eschbach sticking around. We'll get the guys' thoughts on some of those college football games coming up this weekend as well. 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
20: Back here on the Metal Store Thunder Forecast, Gideon Hamilton, Matt Rabus, and Al Eschbach with you. No Holmgren, no Jay Will, no A.J. Mitchell tonight for OKC, but the rest of your favorites will all be out there once again. Matt Rabus, what do you think? A three-loss Ohio State team in or out?
18: It'd be difficult. We've only seen a couple of three-loss teams make it into the college football playoffs, so I agree with him. It would just depend on who those losses were too. But that brand, that helmet sticker, does carry a lot of weight with it.
20: And what's the deal with Kamario Taylor? How long is he going to be out for Mississippi State? I have not heard.
18: Al, is it an ankle with
2: him?
18: It's
2: a foot. It's a foot injury.
18: Foot? Okay.
2: So they don't know. They say it's possible for this week, so I don't know. I mean, no one is really saying, so we'll see, because Oklahoma goes there next weekend.
20: Yeah, and, of course, they play at LSU. That'll be an early game, and LSU is favored by two touchdowns in that one. That's certainly an important game for them, Al. If you lose to Mississippi State at home and that's your third loss of the year, the season's already in some eyes a disaster at that point.
2: Well, yeah. I mean, and they got a tough schedule left. So, I would definitely. Vegas has made them massive favorites in a couple of these games that they've lost. So,
20: yeah.
2: Vegas really is in love with Lane Kiffin.
20: Yeah. That'll be an interesting game to keep tabs on. Matt Rabus, what do you think about Alabama and Tennessee this weekend? That one's in Knoxville, but Alabama is still a really sizable favorite in that game.
18: Yeah, in Tennessee, I mean, struggled with the worst team in the SEC last week. So I think that you'd like Alabama because they're going to be angry. You know they're going to be really, really mad. But the Vols do have a good defense. So I'm interested to see where that one goes.
20: Al, what do you think about that game between the Vols and the Tide?
2: I tell you, Tennessee struggled last week. I watched him against Texas. You got that freshman quarterback playing. He's going to get better and better. I kind of like Tennessee.
20: Mm-hmm.
2: How many times did they beat them? I mean, that is quite a rivalry. So
20: yeah.
2: I think Alabama bounces back.
20: Yeah. What about Missouri and Mississippi, Matt? That game is in Oxford. Mississippi's a 6-point favorite, but Missouri's played better than most people anticipated to this point of the year. Their only loss was at Mississippi State. Now, are Florida and Texas A&M going to be marquee SEC wins at the end of the season? I don't know.
18: Probably not, the way that those two teams are trending. Ole Miss is, they're still a top-10 team. Have not been nearly as good defensively as you thought they would be with a defensive-minded head coach. And this running back for Missouri, they're missing Ahmad Hardy still, who had a gunshot wound in the offseason. And it's like they've barely lost a beat. So, yeah, Drink is weird. A lot of people around here don't like him. I don't particularly love him, but they've been really good so far. They've been better than I anticipated. So I like Missouri in that game because I don't think Ole Miss's defense, especially rushing-wise, is going to be able to pick it up.
20: Yeah. Al, what about you?
2: I like Missouri a lot. I think that quarterback, Simmons, is really, really good. Left Ole Miss when Chambliss stayed, and he is good. They got everything they want off of. They got a guy that can throw the ball really well. Then he got a great running attack.
20: That's going to be an interesting storyline, Matt, him going back there and playing.
18: Yeah, that will be, because he was starting over Chambliss to start the season. It's kind of crazy, too. I guess this speaks to how good this weekend is in college football. There's so many good games, but a matchup between two top 15 teams is going to be on the SEC network, that Missouri and Ole Miss game.
20: Inside the paint, Matt, so we've seen the Isaiah Hartenstein and Chet Holmgren lineups where they're both on the floor together and how those perform at various times. What is more likely during the regular season? And we're talking about, a very small percentage of minutes here for Oklahoma City, so it's not like this is going to be one of the prominent lineups for OKC, but it's just a fun conversation. What would be the most likely scenario? Mara Holmgren minutes or Mara Hartenstein minutes?
18: I think Mara Holmgren minutes. I think Chet would play really well alongside Amara, a guy who can play make like that. Of course, Hartenstein can as well. Amara and Hartenstein out there, I think that lineup is probably going to get taken advantage of because those guys are both a little on the slower side. So I'm really intrigued to see that Mara and Chet lineup.
20: All right, we'll have to wait a little bit for that. Chet out of tonight's game along with Jay Will, A.J. Mitchell, Sorber, and Topich. Coming up next, we'll be joined by the voice of the Thunder, Matt Pinto, to tell us about last night's thriller in Atlanta, the progression of the two rookies for OKC, and many more, and also what we can anticipate in tonight's game. That's when we come back. 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
20: Welcome back to the Metal Store Thunder Forecast, just about an hour away from the Thunder taking on the Pacers in their fourth of five exhibition games this season. Gideon Hamilton here, about to be joined by Matt Pinto. Al Leshback and Matt Ravis are inside our Sports Animal Studios. Here he is, the voice of the Thunder. Matt, how are you doing tonight?
3: I'm good. How are you guys?
20: Doing great. And excited to see some of the Thunder's rotational players tonight. But in the meantime, let's talk about what some of the takeaways were from last night's game. Less than 24 hours ago, OKC locked in a tight win, got some major minutes for some of those young Thunder players, and saw some really nice moments from them.
3: Yeah, I would say it wasn't pretty, but it was incredibly gritty. They just never went away. The guys, you have to give them a ton of credit, competed the entire 48 minutes and gave themselves a viable shot to win that game. 10 lead changes in the fourth quarter. They made shots. They made plays with the game in the balance. And both teams went deeper into the roster last night, the Hawks and the Thunder both. But you look at Mara's numbers, 17 points, 10 rebounds, 6 assists, and 5 blocks. Barnheiser made a couple of clutch three-pointers in the game, scored 20. Bennett Sturts continues to make shots. He's shooting nearly 60% in the preseason, 6 of 9 on 3 for 26 points last night. And I also thought Otega Owe really impacted the game for the first time in the preseason. At both ends, he had 10 rebounds with 11 points. So that's progress. And I think that when you recognize the significance of that opportunity for the guys that were called upon, they all got substantial minutes and really all contributed, all 9 of them.
2: What is the difference from the Mara you saw in the summer league to the one you're watching now?
3: About 30 pounds and a lighter, more bouncy responsiveness to what's going on the floor. I give him a ton of credit. I know that the strength and conditioning staff went over to Spain to work with him this summer, and you see the results of it. I mean, he put in a ton of work. He was clunky in summer league, I thought, looked slow in every facet, reactivity, whatever was going on with him in terms of his physical movement as well, but just a lighter, bouncier approach. He's getting up the floor quickly. He's beating his opposite number to spots to set himself up for success offensively. And then his passing over the top in the half court to nearly midcourt on outlets is a real weapon. There's no way around it. And last night he not just altered a number of shots, but he blocked 5 of them. So he has the capacity, I think, to be an impactful player, Al. There's no question the league will learn him. The league will try to take away some of what they're seeing from him in preseason. But I think his confidence continues to grow game by game as well.
18: It really is amazing with Mara, because you don't think about a 7-footer being able to help your team in transition. And I know the outlet pass is kind of a lost art in the NBA, but he is absolutely throwing some of those. And he's been leaking out in transition at times, too.
3: Well, his running straight down the floor just reminds me, growing up as a Celtics fan, of Robert Parrish. I mean, Parrish was not faster than anybody on the court, but because he was intentional and got down the floor straight away, straight line to the basket, it wreaked havoc in transition for anybody playing the Celtics. I think Mara has a lot of that same skill. It has very much surprised the teams he's running against. I thought the Hawks were more prepared for it last night, so he didn't leak out with a frequency, but he also wasn't supplemented by the same skill set, the same talent he will be tonight with the majority of the Thunder players back to play.
20: Yeah, Matt, you mentioned we're going to see some of our familiar favorites tonight. Who remains on the sidelines for OKC, though?
3: A.J. Mitchell will simply rest tonight. He won't go. Chet Holmgren will bypass his preseason debut again tonight due to some soreness in his quad, not significant. Jay Will in the same boat with some soreness in his heel. Topic and Sorber not quite ready to get back to game competition yet, so they sit as well.
2: What's your thoughts on the Pacers?
3: I think they're incredibly unheralded in the Eastern Conference. I think they're being completely overlooked. And that's at the peril of anybody doing that, because they've got, to me, the primary premier strategist in the NBA among head coaches and Rick Carlisle. They added a couple to me, I think, more than significant pieces in Ivica Zubac at center, a legitimate double-double every single night. He brings punch to what they really need on the interior.

0: Matherin to the Clippers to get Zubats through the top four, and they wound up with the fifth pick. So he winds up in L.A., Keaton Wagler, that guy from Illinois, and Kevin Pritchard has kind of apologized to the public about that. But I think when you look at Zubac's potential impact, that deal may work out just fine for Indiana.
1: I didn't hate that trade at all. I wanted to ask you about Bennett Sturts, man, because he has the ball in his hands. You feel like good things are going to happen. He shoots it. You feel like it's going to go in. Is it fair to say that defense would be the thing that keeps him out of more playing time? Where's he at on that?
0: Well, I just think he's got to learn angles because okay. You look at guys in this league like T.J. McConnell, like another guy that the Pacers bring in tonight, Braden Smith, a second-round pick out of Purdue. Similar builds, similar games. I think that their strengths are on the offensive end. But Sturts does pick up things quickly. He came up with a steal last night just on an ambush kind of double down from out of nowhere, and the Thunder headed the other way on a 3-on-1. So I think it's the recognition of where he needs to be in the scheme, doing enough film work so that he doesn't embarrass himself defensively, doesn't get hung out to dry, because teams will look to ISO him, I've got to believe, sure. Especially early in his career. But the things he does offensively, his escapability, getting shots up, making shots from all angles and from long distance, I think are incredibly intriguing attributes he brings to the NBA game.
2: I talked about kind of the athleticism, the work ethic of Tega Owe. Had 10 rebounds the other night in that game against Atlanta. What are you seeing from him so far on the court that you like?
0: Well, he's really raw, but he really competes. And so that brings to mind a number of Thunder players over the years that have been fan favorites because of that. And I think that he's got to find a way to harness into some basketball skill that translates. So making open shots. Last night didn't shoot well from the perimeter, didn't make any of his three-pointers, but got out in transition and converted. He had two steals, a block in the game, along with 11 points and 10 rebounds. I thought he impacted the game last night for the first time in the preseason in a way that showed itself on the scoreboard.
3: Let me ask you, Matt, about this second apron. Are we going to see teams go into this thing? Are there going to be changes? What do you foresee in the future with this?
0: I just think that teams have to be really judicious, Al, with who they're attaching their wagon to. And long-term contracts aren't going away. Big money contracts aren't going away. But I think you probably can pay at a relatively substantial level as many as four players on your roster. Otherwise, you've got to find guys that fit niches and fit roles and are willing to play maybe a little bit low market based on the culture that you're cultivating and the team that you're building. And I think that's the reality of what the league is looking at right now. So I think it really comes down to who are the wiser basketball operations people identifying that will be the identity of their franchise long term. That's going to show itself in a big way, I think.
1: We've seen Matt over the summer with Team Canada. I've talked about Shea here. Him play off ball more. We saw in the first preseason action that. What would that unlock for this team if that's the direction they're going to go?
0: Well, I think that it just creates space because you've got to pay him attention no matter where he is, even if he is off the ball, because he's capable of making cuts, of receiving screening actions that benefit him, but he's also capable of simply being a decoy on certain possessions, which preserves him in the big picture so he's fresh come playoff time. I think that could be invaluable for this team. It also will develop the playmaking of guys like Cason Wallace and Alex Caruso and Chet Holmgren when he's out there, Mara when he's out there, Hartenstein. So I think it just makes this team deeper and more versatile on the offensive end.
2: Matt, finally, there was a great game last night between the Bills and Rams. Buffalo wins it in overtime. They're a divisional team, the Dolphins, so I know you're very, very familiar with them. Are they, in your mind, the best team in the AFC or the team to beat in the AFC, despite their previous lack of postseason success?
0: I would say as long as number 15 is hanging out in Kansas City, they're probably the team to beat in the AFC this season. And defense was optional last night. That shocked me. I certainly expected the Rams to bow their back at some point and find a way to win that game. The Bills have been a sieve all season on the defensive side of the ball. You're not winning a championship without stopping teams at critical moments, and they didn't last night. They really didn't. The missed field goal by the Rams in overtime opened the door for them, and Josh Allen saw to it that the Bills won that game. But I think that's fool's gold right now, Gideon, and I think Kansas City, push come to shove, top to bottom, how well they're coached, I wouldn't bet against them in what to me is a really watered-down American Conference this season.
2: Matt, we appreciate the time as always. We're going to check in with you again coming up here in just a few minutes.
0: Sounds good.
2: That's the voice of the Thunder, Matt Pinto, ready to bring you the call of the Thunder and the Pacers tonight. A lot of the Thunder's rotational players will be out there this evening. Come back, get some final thoughts from Al Eschbach and Matt Rabus. You're listening to the Metal.

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0: Back here on the Metal Store Thunder Forecast, Gideon Hamilton, Al Eschbach, and Matt Ravis, all inside our Sports Animal Studios. Let's go ahead and get you tuned up for tonight's game. That's courtesy of AMCO. That's Double A. MCO. Guys, wanted to talk about the baseball from last night. Brewers take total command of that series against the Dodgers. They're already up 2-0. However, the series does go back to L.A., and you've got, you know, Snell and Glasnow, and there's still good pitching there, but I think the Brewers have a stranglehold of that series. And then you had Cleveland going to Tampa and winning game one. Game two is a little bit later on tonight. Man, that would be crazy if it's Milwaukee and Cleveland playing against each other, Al, considering the history and how long it has been for each franchise since they've won a World Series.
13: The movie Major League was a parody satire on the Cleveland Indians. So the networks would not like that at all, Gideon. Let me ask you, you're a big Dodger fan. There's talk that they may bench Ohtani because of his injury.
0: Yeah, I think they have to, or you at least have to look at that, because Jose DePaula is at least at this stage showing that he can get on base. And one of Ohtani's strengths earlier this year, and he had a good start in terms of, you know, that on-base streak that he had. And some of that was kept alive by his ability to beat out infield hits. And that's just not going to happen at this stage. He's not going to be able to steal bases the way that he has in the past. So I think it's something that you have to look at while weighing, of course, his past postseason greatness. But the Dodgers are in a big, big hole here against Milwaukee. Well, they really needed to win Yamamoto's start because that's tough.
13: Here's a stat I always bring out. When you lose the first two, you got to win the next 4 out of 5 to win the series.
0: Yeah, you're right. Yeah, Matt.
14: No margin for error at all.
0: It's going to be really, really tough for them. And it's a different format in the NLCS, I should say. And again, you've got really, really good pitching the rest of the series, no matter how long that lasts. But as Al puts it, you have zero margin for error now.
14: Yeah, and you got a guy in the heart of your order who is just giving you nothing there. I mean, that's just a big hole in your lineup, and the margins are, use that word again, are just so thin. And playoff baseball is already difficult enough. It's just been, whether it's health or whatever it is with Ohtani, yeah. I do think you have to consider it, and that doesn't mean he's never going to play.
0: Right.
14: I just think that's something you do have to consider.
0: And that's been, quite honestly, I've said this is the first time I've paid attention to all of their games this year. They beat up on Oakland and Colorado and the teams that they should have beat up on, but even in some of those series, I mean, you're winning games 4-3. Offense was not their strong suit. This year, whether it was Freeman going through a big slump or Páez. I mean, Mookie was horrible for a while. Everybody kind of went through it this year. Some of those guys at the same time, and they really got into the position they're in based on their starting pitching. So I really needed one of those first two. Matt, what do you think about the Guardians? Do you think the Rays fight back and win this one, or do you think Cleveland has something here?
14: Oh, I mean, nobody predicted that the Guardians would probably take game one, especially the way that thing started. I know they had a solid opening inning, but the Rays made the first overture in that game. So I think the Rays are still one of the best teams remaining in baseball. But this is another big game, because if you get it, same thing in the other series, if you get in a 2-0 hole, you just you make it incredibly difficult. So mm-hmm. I can still see the Rays winning this in 5 or 6 games, but got to start tonight.
0: All right. In terms of tonight's game, Matt, I know you talked about some things that Oklahoma City is experimenting with. Shai Gilgeous-Alexander off the ball a little bit more, might see that at least at some points during the regular season. But what are you intrigued to see tonight? I'm excited to see Ihart out there.
14: Yeah, that'll be the first time we get to see him in the preseason. So I wonder if we, get a look at he and Mara together. I mean, that would be our first look at something like that. So really, really interested to see that. And then the Shai thing, yeah, I mean, you don't want the ball out of his hands all of the time or even that often. But I think that could be good for everybody else in their development. So I think in general, this team has a chance to be a better offensive team than they have been in years past. I've seen the ball move around. I've seen an emphasis on getting out and running. And I'd like to see what it looks like with a mostly full complement of players tonight.
0: And Al, I want to see Cason Wallace continue to grow his game a little bit. And Jalen Williams really looks fantastic right now in the preseason action that we saw him in.
13: You know what I want to see? I want to see Cason Wallace sign a contract. How about that?
0: We're counting down the days.
14: 6 days.
13: Yeah, we got the 19th, man. That's a week from yesterday. 6 days. I mean, that's it'll be tomorrow. It'll be 5. So
0: yeah.
13: That is must watch contract. Looking at that, that's massive.
0: Is the first? What is it, Matt? What's the? Is it? It's a week from tonight, right?
14: Yeah, the opener? Yeah, San Antonio.
0: And so they play on Thursday, so they've only got a gap over the weekend of about 4 days to get that thing done. That's definitely one of the prominent storylines here of the offseason for Oklahoma City, and I know we're enjoying watching these young guys play, but that's a big deal for the future of the Thunder.
14: And you wonder what it looks like. I mean, are they like how risk averse are they in terms of getting him to restricted free agency? Do you risk the opportunity for him to walk for nothing? We typically don't see that happen, so it just opens up other possibilities. But that could all be nipped in the bud if they get that done.
0: Yep, Pacers be interesting to see these guys as well. Definitely going to be a bounce back season for them, and we'll get a look at some of the new players on their team this year. Benedict Mathurin is gone from last year's squad, and they've made a couple of additions. So Thunder and Pacers here tonight. Guys, enjoy the game.
13: Yeah,
14: thanks.
0: All right, coming up next to the Thunder Radio Network pregame show, I'm Gideon Hamilton. 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
7: It's preseason game number 4 of 5 tonight, featuring some of the Thunder's rotational stars as they play Indiana. It's Thunder versus Pacers, and it's right here on the Thunder Radio Network. Welcome to Thunder Basketball, everybody. I'm Gideon Hamilton, and before we get you set for the game, check in with the voice of the Thunder, Matt Pinto, to see what's coming up on the pregame show tonight. Matt?
8: You got to look up to make eye contact, but 7'3" rookie Adai Mara is raising eyebrows with his preseason play, a double-double last night. He'll join Nick Gallo for a one-on-one chat coming up. And head coach Mark Daigneault on the focus for this team with 2 preseason games left, 1 week away from the regular season entering this one.
7: Matt, we appreciate that. We'll preview the game with you coming up here in just a few minutes.
8: All right.
7: And right now we're going to hear from a Thunder player, Bennett Sturts. We're also going to hear a little bit more from the head coach of the Thunder, Mark Daigneault, after a furious finish to last night's game with Atlanta. This is a lot of fun to watch. The Hawks ended up winning at 113-110 after 65 combined points in the fourth quarter, after offenses really, really struggled for a majority of the game. Shots started to fall there late. Oklahoma City comes up just short despite 26 points from Bennett Sturts, including 6 3-point hits. Adai Mara, as Matt mentioned, a double-double, 17 points, 10 rebounds, 6 assists, and 4 block shots. Here's Mark Daigneault's thoughts on the overall effort against the Hawks.
9: We had some breakdowns early that you'd like to be able to fix in game rather than the next day, which we did. And then the guys, obviously, to your point, played a clutch time game that we can learn from. So I thought the guys gave a good effort, had a great approach, and we got a lot out of it collectively.
7: Mentioned the rookie Adai Mara with 6 assists. That was the second most of anybody on the team, only behind Josh Dix's 7. Mark Daigneault talked about playing off of Mara's passing game.
9: Well, I mean, Mara obviously has the capacity to do that, but that hasn't been like the foundational priority for his development so far. But he's done such a good job of handling his business on those priorities that tonight I thought afforded an opportunity for us to play through that a little bit and just establish kind of a baseline of where that skill is. And obviously he did really good things. He had some plays he could get back, but it gave us an understanding of where he is walking in the door on something that may not be like a featured priority right off the bat. There's bigger rocks in his development, but he's done such a good job. We decided to give him that opportunity tonight. I thought it was a valuable one for him and for us.
7: I mentioned we're going to hear from Bennett Sturts momentarily. Right now, let's hear Mark Daigneault's thoughts on Bennett's game. 5 assists, but also tied for a team high in turnovers with 5. Got lost a couple of times on defense. And Mark talks about the learning experience that Sturts is enjoying in the preseason.
9: Yeah, he's got great moxie and, clearly is used to being with the ball in his hands in pressure situations, shooting big shots, having to make big plays. It's, been a feature of his career to this point. And so a lot of the things he's learning are new for him, but that's not new for him. So he's clearly comfortable in those situations. And then, he played 30 however many minutes tonight. 37, and there's a lot of possessions in there, a lot of experiences in there that he can learn from and continue to grow from.
7: And now let's hear from Bennett himself as he talks about playing in a clutch time scenario in last night's game.
10: Yeah, I think all 9 of us just seized the opportunity. You don't get that opportunity too much, so we kind of took it and ran with it. And proud of the guys. We fought to the very end. Obviously not the result we wanted, but proud of the fight.
7: There was some staggering that was in the last game against Milwaukee where Mara and Sturts didn't play on the floor much with each other during that game. Got plenty of playing time in last night's game against Atlanta, and Bennett was asked about that.
10: Yeah, I mean, the first half was a little rough. Still, we're still getting used to it. But the second half, we kind of let it click, a couple alley-oops here and there. And he's a great screener and roller, and obviously he's a threat. Because he's 7'4", so it's pretty easy to throw the ball up to him. I just gotta get more reps just playing with him. Because any point guard is a deadly combo with the die. Just he's so special in that way. So we gotta get it clicking.
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7: 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Joining us now from Paycom Center is the voice of the Thunder, Matt Pinto. And Matt, before you look ahead at this game, let's talk briefly about a game that was contested less than 24 hours ago as the Thunder went to Atlanta and played the Hawks. And as we heard Mark Daigneault say, a lot of opportunities to get some experience for some of these young Thunder players.
8: Yeah, and the thing that he touched on that really hit me in broadcasting the game, Gideon, is that team, young guys all, four of the five starters are rookies. You've got the Exhibit 10 non-guaranteed contract training camp players out there competing, adjusting and adapting and addressing some miscues almost in real time. Really impressive. The nine that were out there competed the entire night and viably gave that team a chance to win that game on the road, which was really impressive.
7: Adai Mara is quickly becoming a fan favorite for those fans that are paying attention to preseason basketball this year. What did you see from his game last night?
8: Well, what I saw is that he had to adjust as well because he didn't have the higher end players on this Thunder roster with him as he did Wednesday against Milwaukee in the second preseason game, and he did just that. He had five turnovers in the game, Gideon, but he blocked five shots, had six assists, had a double-double with 17 points and 10 rebounds, and he recognized the space with which he used to get to the rim on the alley-oop dunks against the Bucks weren't there against the Hawks. So he adjusted and adapted, and I thought showed off some pivot moves. He did a really good job of contesting around the rim, really good job of rebounding in traffic last night against some big bodies. So we continue to see the evolution of a young player only three preseason games in, but he is highly skilled, and it's really fun to watch him continue his development early on.
7: Mentioned a lot of the Thunder mainstays are back on the floor tonight, but Matt, tell our listeners who remains out for OKC.
8: Well, A.J. Mitchell is out resting tonight. I would suspect he'll play on Thursday in Houston in the final preseason game, given the rest tonight. But Chet Holmgren, with some soreness in his quad, Jay Will, soreness in his heel, will not play again for the Thunder. They haven't played a preseason game as yet. And this team is still without Nikola Topic and Thomas Sorber, who just are not game ready at this juncture.
7: The Thunder's opponent tonight is the Indiana Pacers, hoping for a big bounce-back year from an injury-plagued campaign a season ago. We talked with you in the Thunder forecast. You're high on this team this year. What do you think the Pacers can do to pose problems for other teams in the Eastern Conference and around the NBA next season?
8: Well, it's six straight years for them, top five in ball and player movement. So offensively, they are torturous to guard, Gideon. And that's going to be the case in an amplified way with the likes of Halliburton back. They're excited about having his return. He missed 472 days of playing between when he went down on June 22nd in Game 7 here of 2025 and when he debuted in the preseason in Ames, Iowa in the first preseason game for this team on the 7th of October. So him at the helm makes this a totally different dynamic for this team. They've added a viable pressure of the rim dive cutter on high screen and rolls in Ivica Zubac, and they've also added a veteran in Kelly Oubre, who I think is going to add some depth to this team, some quality defense, and a player not shy about taking clutch shots. He makes his share as well. So you look at Rick Carlisle, given where he is in his career, entering his 25th season as a head coach, a future Hall of Fame, future Hall of Famer himself, and I think that's an X factor for this team as well.
7: Matt, we appreciate the preview as always. Enjoy the game tonight.
8: You too.
7: Thank you. Coming up next, Nick Gallo has our Thunder player exclusive interview. And for the first time here during the preseason, we're going to hear this interview from Adai Mara. So looking forward to that. You're listening to Thunder Basketball.
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4: Second night of a back-to-back for the second time here in the preseason. I've got Adai Mara as the Thunder is taking on the Indiana Pacers back at home at Paycom Center. Adai, they're throwing you into the fire here with this preseason schedule. You're getting these back-to-backs. Tell me about what this is like for you and coming off yet another really strong performance back in action here at home with a chance to do it all again within 24 hours.
5: Well, I got to say that like for me, this is the first time I do back-to-back, so I would say that this is kind of crazy thing for me, a new thing. But I'm feeling pretty good, pretty confident. As you said, like games are going well, so I'm excited to play today and finish this preseason as I've been doing. So.
4: Yeah, a couple more games on the slate, including tonight. But the first three games, you have just continued to take more strides, and as a team, continued to get better. Where do you feel like the group has gotten better and improved over the course of the last week or so?
5: I would say, like, getting to know each other. Like, we have new guys. So just knowing which, like, what each player wants or how they play or how we, like, can we connect during the games, that was a big one of the keys. So I think as soon as we got to know, it's way easier to play, obviously, with those guys. It's easier to play with the guys that you have in the team, like I do have in the team, so yeah.
4: Yeah, well, one of those things that you mentioned, sort of that chemistry, Mark Daigneault said he can already tell some of your teammates are running a little harder in transition, cutting a little quicker backdoor whenever you're on the floor. Yeah. Do you feel your teammates sensing, okay, if I sprint, I'm going to get the ball?
5: Yeah, I think it also helps that those plays, I would say, like, they give you, like, easy points or they're easy baskets. Like, if you, like, run in transition and I can see you and I throw the ball, it's going to be a layup, or back cut is going to be another layup. So I feel like that also helps. But yeah, I'm just trying to do what coach says. One of the things is that, like, high outlets. But yeah, I'm happy that that's, like, working, and I can help the team that way.
4: You've done a great job on the defensive end as well, continuing to grow. How do you feel that's progressing over the course of the last couple of weeks, just your understanding of NBA defense?
5: Well, yeah, I mean, that's all. Like, every game is a new thing, and I have to learn and get better at it, because it's like every player now is new for me. But I think it's just with getting more experience, playing the games and making mistakes. Obviously, you don't want to make mistakes during the game, but like, you just got to learn from it. I think I'm just getting better and better every day, so that's my biggest goal, my biggest focus on, like, just to get better every day. So.
4: And then last thing for you, you know, last night in Atlanta, 15 lead changes, 10 ties, almost all of the final 5 minutes was tight in clutch time, as they would say. There's been a lot of preseason games in history that have not been as valuable maybe as that game was last night. How do you carry over last night into tonight here in this game?
5: Well, I think it was great for us. Obviously, we were all, like, the rookies and new players. So I think it was great for us to play, even if it's a preseason game or if we're missing people. I think it was great to feel how it is, like, a end of a game, of an NBA game. So I think we took a lot of advantage of it, and we learned a lot. We did some film already, but we still have to do some film, and that gives you I would say, like a feedback for the next game if that happens again. So I think it was great to have that game and be like the younger guys who played that game, you know.
4: Yeah, the growth process always continues. That was a great input to that process. Good luck out there tonight against the Pacers. I appreciate your time.
5: Thank you.
4: All right, that's Adai Mara. I'm Nick Gallo. This is Thunder Basketball.

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7: The Thunder play their final home preseason game tonight against Indiana for the second time in their run-up period to the October 20th regular season opener at San Antonio, a week away now. Oklahoma City will play a near full complement of its core rotational players here, which means a second game for Shai Gilgeous-Alexander, J-Dub, Cason Wallace, and Alex Caruso, a third for Jarrod McCain. Isaiah Hartenstein will debut in preseason game action tonight against the Pacers. Good evening. Welcome to Oklahoma City Thunder preseason basketball. I'm Matt Pinto, perched above courtside at Paycom Center in downtown Oklahoma City with the play-by-play call. Glad you're along tonight. Thunder completed their third of five preseason games last night in Atlanta, featuring the young end of the roster, exclusively nine deep, all nine played, and competed hard in a 113-110 loss to the Hawks, displaying a grittiness that was certainly admirable and honestly fun to watch. All five starters, four rookies among them, scored in double figures. Bennett Sturts poured in a team-high 26 points, continuing his impressive early shot-making in the preseason. Brooks Barnheiser had his highest scoring game in an NBA uniform with 20. Rookie Adai Mara authored his first double-double with 17 points, 10 rebounds, 6 assists, and 5 block shots to complement that outing. First-year man Otega Oweh had his first double-double with 11 points and 10 rebounds, and Josh Dix scored 16. Tonight brings to bear a second back-to-back. This preseason, Oklahoma City collides with the Pacers, opening the door for established players on this roster to have an opportunity to get some competitive run in, as the regular season is now exactly 1 week away. Indiana's coming off of a brutal 19-win regular season a year back that was absolutely impacted by so many different injuries, including missing two-time All-Star point guard Tyrese Haliburton all 82 games as a result of going down, as you may remember, in Game 7, June 22nd of the NBA Finals of 2025 here. He is back, and with that brings a prowess to this offense. He's joined by Pascal Siakam, Andrew Nembhard, Aaron Nesmith. It's the same cast as T.J. McConnell off the bench, but the Pacers have added to that cast. I think they will fight for supremacy in the Eastern Conference during this regular season. Best case, definitely a playoff team, because they've added Ivica Zubac in the middle, a quality pick-and-roll threat, a big-time rebounder, along with Kelly Oubre entering his 12th NBA season, bringing quality on the wings both defensively and on the offensive end. We'll see how the Thunder deal with what is a high, fast-paced Indiana offense tonight on the defensive end, a good test for them, albeit in the preseason. Head coach Mark Gagnon offers up some thoughts on what's in store tonight for the Thunder. That's next on the Oklahoma City Thunder Radio Network.
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7: Thunder a game away from wrapping up the preseason. That game will be Thursday in Houston, a 7:30 start deep in the heart of Texas before the regular season opener, which is 1 week away now, October 20th, against San Antonio in Texas. As for the Thunder tonight, they have certainly shown a variety of different looks, playing a back-to-back already. This is right smack in the middle of a back-to-back, authoring a three-point loss in Atlanta last night. Now tonight they're on the home court at Paycom Center to take on the Pacers. So who will play tonight? Who won't for the Thunder?
10: Chet's out with the same thing, quad contusion. Jay Will's out. AJ's going to rest tonight. Topic and Sorber are out. It's just preseason, abundance of caution. Just trying to give everybody what they need, including guys resting, bumps and bruises.
7: Really, the bottom line, Mark Daigneault has his finger on the pulse. It is what the guys need to prepare themselves for regular season battle, which will encompass at least 82 regular season games beginning October the 20th. The guys last night certainly gave all they had. It was a 9-deep roster. A number of the higher-level players on this roster did not make the trip to Atlanta, but the players that were there competed in a big way. They were in a game that featured 10 lead changes in the fourth quarter. Certainly among the five starters, four of them rookies, all showed out well. In fact, all five starters last night scored in double figures, giving this team a viable chance to win.
10: Yeah, I think our players that played a lot of NBA rotation minutes understand what it's like when you're trying to make your way and when you're trying to establish yourself, and so I think they really, because they can empathize, everybody in the league can empathize with that. Everyone started from somewhere, and so when they see those guys out there gaining those experiences, playing those types of minutes, being in those types of situations, I think they're happy for them. And I haven't talked to the guys about it, but I'm sure they're happy with the way that the team last night represented us in terms of the effort and competitiveness and execution.
7: Adai Mara, the 7'3" rookie that hails from the Michigan program, a program that won the NCAA title a year ago, became the 12th pick in the June draft. He has started all three Thunder preseason games. He's looked impressive with his skill set, which is varied, but certainly eye-popping in all three, including his outlet passing off of rebounds. He corralled 10 on the glass last night with a double-double of 17 points with 10 rebounds, but also doled out 6 assists. Does his ability to get the ball out quickly, almost to midcourt on outlets, fuel the Thunder offense this season?
10: Yeah, I think so. It hasn't been like a, when we get these new players, we don't come in and guess very much. You know, we give them the really basic fundamentals, get them playing to their strengths, and then see where it goes from there. And then things like that emerge. You know, you give it the space for that to emerge. And but yeah, I mean, it's kind of like, when you know he's going to do that, you're more incentivized to run. You know, it's just like if you know somebody's going to find you on the perimeter for a three, you're more incentivized to active space. When you know somebody's going to find you for a lob on a roll, you're more incentivized to roll. And he's got that kind of effect. You know, I think you even saw that quickly. You know, last game, like he hit McCain on one, you know, deep, you know, into like double coverage. It was kind of like Brett Favre, you know, probably going to eat that one. But, you know, they know, so they're getting out when he gets the ball.
7: Becomes a frame of mind, a disposition for the offense. And when Mara plays during the season, there's no doubt defenses have to be on red alert and likely fall back when the ball and the shot are missed not to allow the Thunder to get out and run the way they did at a high degree of effectiveness in Wednesday's preseason game against the Milwaukee Bucks, scoring 82 opening half points. Mara's effectiveness in that game, outlet passing, was very evident. What's the Thunder perspective in looking to tonight's matchup with a week left between now and the regular season beginning? Head coach comments on that.
10: Immediately for tonight, a lot of it is just like continuing to tick the guys forward in terms of their conditioning and getting them what they need to be ready for the season. And they know that better than I do, you know. So with a lot of these guys that have had a lot of experience, that's a collaborative process where I'm saying, hey, here's what I'm thinking. What do you think? And they give me feedback. Sometimes they want a little more. Sometimes they want a little bit less. And I take their lead on that because they know their bodies and they know the rhythm of their buildup better than I do. So there's that. There's continuing to hone our fundamentals and continuing to take a look at some of the newer things we're doing. And then as a macro, it's really like you just want to be as prepared as you can be by the end of the preseason and looking at the preseason in totality, not really squeezing every single day, but like here's what we need to get done over this chunk of time and making sure that every day we're working towards that. And tonight's just another opportunity to do that.
7: This is day 16 of training camp. Mark Daigneault and the players view it in that light. These preseason games provide a different look in terms of competition, but the Thunder still focused on the areas they believe they need to continue to attack to improve venturing toward the regular season, which will be a week from tonight in San Antonio against the Spurs. One of the things the Thunder do a really good job of in drafting and bringing young guys in is allowing them the latitude to be themselves. And then the framework under structure is, how does Mark Daigneault walk that line as head coach?
10: There's your system fundamentals, and it's like those really aren't negotiable because they have such an impact on whether or not the team wins and loses. And so there's not a lot of space and freedom when it comes to system fundamentals. Like, if it's not your game to run back on defense, it's like, sorry, you know, you're going to have to do that. But you know, then it's a matter of what are their strengths and helping them understand the way their strengths can be impactful and efficient, and then letting them be super aggressive within their game. You know, and so if they're aggressive outside of their game, that's when I'm more likely to say, hey, fundamentals, like, if it's not your game to run back on defense, it's like, sorry, you know, you're going to have to do that. But, you know, then it's a matter of what are their strengths and helping them understand the way their strengths can be impactful and efficient, and then letting them be super aggressive within their game. You know, and so if they're aggressive outside of their game, that's when I'm more likely to say, hey, let's rein that back. You know, that's not who you are, that's not what you do, or that's not efficient enough right now for you to do that. But if they're chasing high impact and efficiency within their game, we give them a lot of space to play inside of that.
7: You hear a big part of the reason that man has been a head coach